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3: Shotgun snap, 44 Seattle. He's hit as he drops back. The ball free. Picked up by Nwosu. Running down the side, 30, 20, 10, 5. Touchdown! It's picked off and a touchdown! And that will seal it, it seems, right now for the Seahawks in Super Bowl 60.
4: 3-2-1! The Seahawks win Super Bowl 60! They are bringing the Lombardi back to the Northwest, and the party begins at Levi Stadium and in Seattle, and it won't stop for days.
2: Westwood One Sports presents NFL Schedule Release 26. Here are your hosts, Scott Graham and Mike Golick.
5: Good evening, everybody, and welcome to about as exciting a night as you're going to find as a football fan in the middle of the month of May. That is because the 2026 schedule of 272 regular season games in the National Football League has just been released, and we are here to take you through that and sort through all of the interesting quirks, the drama, the turns that we're going to find in front of us for this 2026 football season. Mike is a football guy. I know that you love moments like this and the ability to sift through and see all of the different things that we probably have never seen before.
6: So I tell you what my philosophy was, Scott, when I was playing and the schedule had come out. Fans get to obviously enjoy this night, see who their teams are playing, where they're playing, when they're playing. For me, as a 9-year football veteran who basically tried to keep my head above water for at least 6 or 7 of those years, my looking at the schedule entailed, oh, crap, this team we're playing has an all-pro guard. That's what I was looking at. Now, I didn't care who we played team-wise. I was looking at the individual that I was going to have to play against, and God knows I played against a whole lot of Pro Bowlers.
5: Well, I'll tell you what, the schedule begins with one of the worst-kept secrets that you are going to find, which is opening night on Wednesday, September 9th, and right here on Westwood One, it is a Wednesday night, not a Thursday night. The New England Patriots and the Seattle Seahawks, a rematch of Super Bowl 60 to start off the season. And honestly, based upon the way last season ended, I'm not sure I could come up with a better way, considering the fact that the Super Bowl champion is always going to host the opener and opening night. This is a great one.
6: Oh, it absolutely is. And Wednesday night, it makes no difference. We'll talk about the Wednesday night before Thanksgiving as well. I mean, it doesn't matter what day the NFL plays. The NFL is king, and it will stomp on any other sporting event that tries to go against it or ends up against it. But yes, it is the only way to start out. And you know, it's a rematch of the Super Bowl, but we know every single year, every team, the worst team in the league, the best team in the league, which is Seattle, is different. There's different personnel always. So you're never quite sure what you're going to get.
5: Tell you what, you go to the very next night, and we get two games before the opening week one Sunday, because on Thursday, September 10th, in Melbourne, Australia, it's the 49ers and the Rams. So this is not just a first in terms of a game in Australia. But, Mike, this is a divisional game between two teams coming right out of the chute against one another in maybe, and I don't even know if it's maybe, the best division in football.
6: Oh, I definitely think it's the best division in football. And you're right. Right out of the chute and a record 9 international games this year. This is a first going to Melbourne. You know, we have obviously seen, especially London, where there's 3 games this year, we have been to other international sites, but never Australia. And you knew it was going to be 2 West Coast teams, right? Because of the travel involved. It is long travel. So it will be interesting to see how these teams and these coaches set their itineraries.
5: Well, and you take a look at those international games that you talked about. Of course, it's Australia. There'll be three in London. There's one in Paris, one in Madrid, one in Munich, one in Rio de Janeiro. And this is something that we haven't seen before in the middle of the Sunday block under normal circumstances. You know, oftentimes we'll see the international games, most of them that are going to be played early in the morning because of where they're being played. But the Rio de Janeiro game on the 27th of September is right in the 425 block, and the November 22nd game in Mexico City between the Niners and the Minnesota Vikings, that's Sunday Night Football.
6: Yeah, and it is, to me, it's always interesting because athletes, and in this case football players, live an itinerary life. So what's the itinerary again when you travel? How early are you going to go? Now, I went to London when I was playing in the 80s, but it was always for an exhibition game. It wasn't a game that counted. And we would go for most of the week, and we would practice against the team that we were going to have the exhibition game against. So we spent time out there and kind of got used to it. You have to remember, no matter how long these trips are, you're coming back right after the game and trying to get back into the correct time zone that you're going to. What will be interesting is how early these teams go out.
5: Also, real quickly taking a look before we take our first break, as you get to the end of the season, now you've got some doubleheaders that are involved on Saturdays, week 15, week 16, week 17, a triple header in week 18 on Saturday. And oh, by the way, you mentioned it a little bit earlier, we've kind of gotten used to the Black Friday game at the end of Thanksgiving. Well, now we're starting off Thanksgiving on Wednesday night with a game between the Packers and the Rams. Great matchup for Wednesday, November 25th.
6: Yeah, Wednesday, you know, color me one this many days old when I realize what a going out night that is for people. I didn't realize what a party night is for Wednesday. So, you know, that's going to be in so many bars and restaurants, that game, as well as watch at home. Like I said at the top of the show, the NFL can play on any night and they will dominate that night.
5: Well, coming up, we are going to spend the next couple of hours dissecting this schedule, understanding where it is headed, and circling some of the biggest games for you, including three on Christmas, but one on Christmas Eve. We got a lot to talk about here tonight. And we are going to talk with our own Kevin Harlan. We're also going to be joined by Super Bowl champion Leonard Williams. Ryan Ratke, Mike's partner from Sunday Nights, will be joining us as well. But coming up next, the guy who is the brains in a lot of ways behind everything that happens here. At least he's our brains for trying to break down exactly what happens in putting together this schedule. Mike North will join us. 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
19: Back to NFL Schedule Release 26 here on Westwood One. Alongside Mike Golic, I'm Scott Graham. The schedule of 272 games for the 2026 season has just been released. How did we get here? There's really only one person who can tell us all about that because he is intensely involved in this process. And each year, he's good enough to join us here and try to break down everything that has happened with it. We're joined now by the Vice President of Broadcast Planning and Scheduling for the National Football League, Mike North. Mike, how you feeling tonight?
20: I'm doing wonderfully today, Scott. How are you guys doing?
19: We're doing well. I guess you're doing real wonderfully because the process, and we're going to get into all of that, that this has become, is obviously something that takes a very long time. At what point, you know, here we are sitting on the night of May 14th. At what point were you fairly sure that you had the schedule that the National Football League released tonight?
20: Yeah, look, the honest truth is we didn't get the commissioner's final approval for this one until Tuesday at noon. I mean, if he'd give us another month, we'd grind for another month. It's an impossible mathematical problem. We're trying to predict the you know, meaning and implications and outcomes of live sporting events that aren't going to happen for another 7 months. So I'm not sure we were ever going to get any better, but we might have gotten a little different. I think we talked last year, you know, it's not really good, better, best down the end. It's really more like vanilla, chocolate, strawberry. And which one is the commissioner looking for? Which ones is Hans Schroeder really kind of eyeballing, you know, strategically? Do we want to lean a little bit more this way or a little bit more that way? Are we using all these games in the right way? Are the fans going to have an ability to see all the ones that they're most interested in? And obviously it's an impossible challenge, but today's a great day. Always grateful and humbled and appreciative to be part of the team that gets to work on this project, and really excited for today for the fans to get to see, you know, the outcome of our hard work and, you know, tell us all the terrible decisions that we made.
6: you had me at vanilla, chocolate, and strawberry. So that's when I got locked in. So if you can kind of put it in when you're doing the schedule, the priority list.
20: It's a process, Mike. Quite honestly, it's evolving over time. You know, I know you remember Val Pinchbeck, the father of NFL scheduling. He used to sit in a room and make these decisions one at a time with hang tags on a cork board, and maybe was a little bit more, let's say, sensitive to things like, how early did we start a certain division series, or are we playing a lot of cold weather games in Buffalo in December, or a lot of hot weather games in Phoenix in September? The process has evolved, as you can imagine. Our constituents have gotten a lot smarter. Certainly the revenue has followed along as the popularity has grown. So in simplest terms, you take these 272 matchups, which we know once the regular season ends, and you try to figure out, you know, the very best of them and make sure that those are strategically deployed across all of our television partners, all the different windows, not just domestically, but internationally, not just broadcast partners, but streaming partners, and certainly with an eye towards, you know, viewership. With that comes some challenges. Certainly, you don't make an omelet without breaking some eggs. So there's always going to be a team or two that are a little frustrated with that stretch of games, or two away to start, or a road after road Monday, or an early season bye, or whatever it is. So the whole job is to find that balance between pushing the viewership and the opportunity for our media partners, while also, you know, not crossing that thin red line between, hey, now you've done something to a team that doesn't feel right. And at the end of the day, our answer is always, and Commissioner Goodell says this 1,000 times every day, what's best for the fan? So at the end of the day, every schedule we make, every decision we make, every time we have to figure out how do we get better from here, it's what's best for the fan, and get the biggest games in the biggest windows so as many people as possible can watch them. And if a couple of teams are a little disappointed, that's understandable. Hopefully nobody with a real legitimate competitive gripe.
5: Mike, as we've expanded this world of international games, and we now have 8 this year, including obviously Rio de Janeiro and including Australia, how much of that figures in as you start to say, all right, well, not only are these teams going to have to get there, they're going to have to come back. Something like Australia is an, you know, incredibly long trip. How much does that type of thing, and, you know, we expect to see more international games as we move on, how does that figure into the thinking of how the schedule plays out?
20: Yeah, it's actually 9, Scott. So it's an all-time record. It's the most we've ever played. And everyone brings its own set of challenges, no question about it. I don't want to belittle the challenges that it takes, you know, to go play a game in London. But, man, we've been playing in London for, what, 20 years now? I mean, I think it's almost become routine, especially if you think about it for an East Coast team. You know, they could fly to London, play in the afternoon over there, the morning over here in the States, and they're back in their facility by midnight sometimes. That's probably an easier trip than, you know, the Jets going out to Seattle or the Eagles having to go out to San Francisco on a Monday night. So, again, I don't want to minimize the challenges. They are plentiful, but going to the UK has become, quote unquote, routine. You know, going to Mexico, I hope, is becoming a lot like going to Dallas or Houston, quote unquote, routine. Obviously, Rio and Melbourne are not routine. So those are going to take some learnings for us all. There's going to be some growing pains, I'm sure. And, you know, to their credit, the clubs really kind of lean into this. They know exactly what they're getting into. Certainly the Rams and the 49ers were not surprised when we announced that they were playing in Melbourne. They've known for months, and our team is working with their teams operationally, trying to figure out, when will we travel? Do we stay on our body clock? Where do we practice? When do we eat? When do we play? You know, it's a morning game over there. That's going to be fascinating to me. You know, a morning game Friday morning in Melbourne for Thursday night here in the States. I'm sure the sports science guys and the health and safety and nutrition guys have already mapped out a plan for how they're going to handle Melbourne. At least when those guys get back, though, you know, they get back, what, 9, 10, 11 days before their next game. Both Rams and Niners coming home to home games. Rams coming home to a Monday night game, so they get in a little extra day. But the Niners coming home to three straight home games. So, yes, they go to Melbourne, but then they're home for a month. I think they're going to figure it out. Rio's going to be interesting. It's right in the middle of the season. There's no buys, you know, in week four. So the Ravens and the Cowboys are going to play a home game in week two, play a game in Rio in week three, and get right back at it in week four. So we're all going to learn a lot. We're going to be careful. We're going to be smart. We're going to be strategic. And I think we're going to take, I don't want to call it constructive criticism, but feedback, let's say. We're going to take feedback from the Ravens, from the Cowboys, from the Niners and the Rams, and learn a little bit more about it and hopefully be better if we can next year.
6: You know, those games in London have been going on for 40 years. When I was in the league, they were exhibition games then, but still you traveled over there and practiced with the team. So that trip has certainly been happening for a while. So pardon my naivety here. When you talk about the international games, do you get input from the team? Much like Hard Knocks, you ask a team if they want to be in it. How much input does a team get, if any at all, about, okay, yeah, we'll do the Madrid game or we'll do the Melbourne game, or do they have no say in it?
20: It's a little different for the home team, quote unquote, versus the visiting team. The home team, the designated team, coming out of the conference that has 9 home games, so it's rotating back and forth, they know. Ownership voted in a resolution. Every team has agreed we're going to give up, you know, one game every 4 years, and we're going to contribute to the NFL's international strategy. And you can see how it's working relative to participation in flag and now flags in the Olympics and, you know, media rights deals being done in some of these countries now. It is working. And it's not just the circus comes to town 1 year and never to be seen again. This is building a fan base over the course of many, many years. And the best way to do that is to bring our best product, which is regular season games as opposed to preseason games, like you said. So the home teams, the designated teams, they know they're giving them up, and they've probably already got an eye on that 2-3 years out. I think they know, hey, this is a better year for us. Is there a chance we could not do it this year? We'll do it in 2029, stuff like that. So they know. The visiting teams, a little different. I mean, once the New Orleans Saints were selected to go to Paris, anybody who was playing a road game at the Saints this year knew they were at least a possibility to be the Paris opponent. Some teams called and said, hey, we'd love to do it. Others called and said, hey, let's not forget, we've played internationally the last few years. Maybe this year isn't the best year for us. Some of them have GMP, marketing rights, in some of those territories, and so certainly want to travel. You saw that, I think, best with, Kansas City a few years ago when they went to Germany, and you saw 100,000 red-clad fans storming down the avenue as though it was a Bayern Munich game. Like, these teams are building real fan bases over there. You remember when we used to play London games, the stadium was a kaleidoscope, a rainbow of jerseys, some people wearing, you know, teams that they'd never heard of, players they'd never met. I'm sure people were wearing your jersey, Mike. Oh, wow. You know, you go see a London game, and when the Vikings are playing over there, the building is purple. When the Steelers played in Dublin, the building was black and gold. We are building fans of NFL teams, not just fans of the NFL. And I think that's a key distinction. And like the commissioner has said, his vision, his dream is 16 games internationally every year, and every team playing in one. When you get to that point, it's going to be hard for anybody to beg off. I think everybody might be playing one soon enough.
5: As we release the 2026 schedule, we're talking with Mike North. He's the Vice President of Broadcast Planning and Scheduling. You talked about regular season games being part of things in the international scene. It's also, to me, it's fascinating watching the relevancy of games played on holidays, a divisional game that's played on Christmas night. And, oh, by the way, Mike, you know, pretty busy around here on Thanksgiving week. Thanks much for the Wednesday, but you're also talking about a Wednesday game, which is something that's brand new, and that could be a huge game in the NFC between the Rams and the Packers.
20: Yeah, I mean, that was the intent, twofold. One, is that a window where NFL fans will find NFL football? I mean, we haven't done this yet, but you think about the calendar, you think about the fall, you think about, you know, we do play on Thursdays and Fridays and Saturdays and Sundays and Mondays. You know, where are the days in the calendar where there might be an appetite from our fans? And if you think about the Wednesday before Thanksgiving, it's a holiday. Nobody's going to work the next day. Everybody's home from college. Everybody's off from work. You know, traditionally the, you know, television usage, hut levels, putt levels haven't been sky high, but I feel like we might drive that, you know? I think if there's a game, if there's an NFL game on a Wednesday night before the holiday, particularly when you see what a part of the holiday the NFL has become, you start seeing those viewership numbers over the last few years for the Lions and the Cowboys and the primetime game on NBC. You're talking NFC and AFC championship, you know, viewership numbers. It is astounding. It's beyond what I ever thought, frankly, was possible. And then it makes you wonder, can Black Friday become a thing? Can Thanksgiving Eve Wednesday become a thing? And the best way to make it a thing is to put our best product there. So you look at the 272, you try to figure out that right sort of strategic, thread the needle, the right matchup. And then you got to think about the teams that are playing, because we're asking something we haven't done before. We're going to play on a Wednesday, so you're going to have your bye week the week before. So you're probably going to be home the week before on a Sunday. It's not without its complications, but hopefully it's not without its rewards. And to your point, I feel like everybody going in this year looking in the NFC has got to be thinking Packers-Rams is going to mean something in week 12. Again, let's put it in a window where the fans can find it. And the fact that nobody has to go to school or go to work the next day makes it even more special.
6: Listen, the NFL is always going to be found no matter what day of the week you guys play. You're the monster truck of sports. There's no doubt about that. As far as picking games a little bit more into the process, how much goes into, did the team get a new coach? Who did they pick up in free agency? Who did they draft? Because a team that had a bad record last year may have a couple of Monday night or Sunday night games this year. Why the jump for some teams?
20: Yeah, I mean, some of it's just crystal ball. I mean, none of us know. It's sports. Some of it is definitely fan interest. I mean, if there's a team that has a demonstrated national fan base and maybe they had a down year, but got a little healthier, got a new coach, got a named quarterback, something like that. You know, it's something that our fans are going to want to watch. And so to take a team and kind of, you know, take a bet on them and put them on a Monday night here or there or a Thursday night here and there. You know, what do any of us know? Last year, when we had this conversation last year, I don't even remember if the New England Patriots were on primetime at all. Maybe one. I think I remember a Monday night game where they played the Giants. Mm-hmm. That was a 4-win team. I don't think any of us foresaw a 14-win, you know, run to the Super Bowl. So who is this year's Patriots? Great question. I wish I knew. But also by the same token, you know, who is this year's Chiefs? We had a steady, decade of the Chiefs, you know, fighting for a one seed every year and seemingly going to the AFC Championship every year and going to the Super Bowl most years. Oddly, they were almost more compelling last year as they were kind of scrapping for their lives and trying to hang around and stay playoff relevant. And that's probably why that Thanksgiving game between the Chiefs and the Cowboys did $57 million. It was pretty interesting watching the Chiefs, you know, almost be quote unquote mortal. You know, obviously can't predict and wouldn't ever want to wish an injury on anybody, and losing Mahomes obviously derailed the final weeks of their season. But when we got to Christmas, it was still Chiefs Broncos, and it was still 20-something, 25 million. Like, the fans vote with their remotes. They tell us what's important. So as we pick the key games, we're trying to both, you know, rely on some historical data, what makes sense, what has worked in the past, but also with an eye toward the future and who might be this year's Patriots.
5: You take a look late in the season as we talk with Mike North, and Saturday becomes an even bigger part of the equation than it has been in the past. You got a Saturday doubleheader in week 15, week 16, week 17, and then in week 18, a Saturday tripleheader. That's basically the entire last month of the season, or the better part of the last month of the season, in which the weekend is about the National Football League. And we have the matchup set in week 15, but in week 16, once again, you've got four games to choose from. Week 17, you've got four games to choose from. And then week 18, you've got the entire palette to choose from. That gives you an opportunity to put just the best games in front of the fans.
20: Yeah, you got it. I mean, like we said, everybody knows, you know, your Dallas's, your Green Bay's, your Philadelphia's, your Pittsburgh's, your San Fran's, your Buffalo's. We know that. Those teams are all well represented on the national television schedule. And maybe a team today who's feeling like, hey, we're a little underrepresented on the primetime schedule, they know darn well there's every chance to play your way into these windows. So if there is a team kind of like last year's Patriots that is going to be playing in January, it would be a shame for our fans to, you know, watch them for the first time on Wild Card Weekend.

0: three games on Saturday now, one on Netflix at 1 o'clock and the two on ESPN, ABC at 4:30 and 8, and all 16 games to choose from then. So, yeah, you said it right. It's NFL weekends all down the stretch, and Saturdays, Sundays, Mondays, Thursdays, anywhere the fans want to watch, we'll be there.
1: Mike, last one from me. As a former player, I feel I need to ask this on behalf of the players. When making the schedule on the different days, where is you know, players talk about health and safety of the players and playing at the different days of the week. Where is that in the process?
0: Never far from the front of our mind. We recognize fully that this is a partnership between the league office and the players union. And we have constant conversation, constant dialogue with our folks who talk to the union on a regular basis. None of this gets done without full transparency. Nobody was surprised that we were playing a Wednesday game, and we aligned with the union that it would have the bye the week before, and they'll still get their days off and their days out of the building before they come back in there on Wednesday. We're always conscious of weather, whether it's the heat in Tampa in the early part of the season or outdoor cold weather stadiums late in the year. We talk about the short week Thursdays. We know those are a unique challenge, but again, hopefully becoming a little bit more routine as we play more and more of those every year. So if a team has a short week Thursday, we should separate that 10-day break after their Thursday from their bye week so that we have, you know, two rest periods. If you're playing multiple short week Thursdays, that's two 10-day breaks. We should separate those from each other as well as from the bye week. And if we ever do get into an 18-game season and we talk about two byes per team and you're playing two short week Thursdays, now you're talking about separating the 10-day breaks from each other and from the byes and the two full byes from each other. It's never far from our mind. It's always a balancing act like everything. But it's the kind of thing where, like I said, I think we know where the line is. I hope we never cross it. And if we do, nobody's shy about telling us, and we'll make sure to back off just a touch.
2: I'll tell you what, they get to that 18-game schedule, Mike, and all that nice black hair you still have will all be gray by the time you're finished with the process. Thanks so much, as always, for walking us through all this and helping to break it down. As always, we appreciate it, and we can't wait to see what the schedule looks like once it starts playing.
0: Absolute pleasure. Great talking to you guys. Love talking about this stuff. Love that you guys care about it so much. So anybody that cares about it, always happy to talk about it. Shout out my buddy Max Berman in Chicago. I'll see him for the Monday Nighter in September. And yeah, really excited for everybody to get to see it tonight. And I'm sure they won't be shy with their opinions. I know we're not supposed to read the internet comments, but we always want to hear what people have to say. So always trying to get better.
2: I'll tell you what, Mike, when you realize what Mike North and anybody who's involved with this does, there's millions of permutations of what this thing could possibly be. And what it turns into is, you know, schedule, a workable schedule every year. He used to talk about trying to find one, you know, grain of sand on the beach that was the right grain of sand. That's not exactly necessarily anymore what it is, but how they coalesce all of this down into this is fascinating to me.
1: It's unbelievable to me. And boy, they definitely shouldn't read their mentions, because you know you cannot please everybody, and there's going to be some people complaining. And at the end of the day, really, Scott, I mean, isn't it a crapshoot? You don't know that Patrick Mahomes is going to go down with a knee injury, yep, right? You know, you lose a big-time player, especially early in the season when they're supposed to be on prime time two, possibly three times. You're like, uh-oh, but you can't help that. All you can do is go with what the numbers say, go with what you think are going to be the best games, and then really hope for the best. But you'll never be able to please everybody.
2: Wait is over. The 2026 NFL schedule is out. 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Still to come, we're going to hear from our Monday night crew, our two lead announcers here on Westwood One. That would be Kevin Harlan, and of course, Hall of Famer Kurt Warner will be with us. And we're going to talk with the most interesting man in the NFL. If nobody believes that, I am nominating him for that, Leonard Williams of the Super Bowl champion Seattle Seahawks. But coming up next, we're going to find out who Mike Golic is going to be, or where Mike Golic is going to be spending his time with Ryan Ratke in this upcoming season. We're going to take a look at the Sunday Night Football schedule. 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

0: Welcome back to NFL Schedule Release 26. I'm Scott Graham, joined by Mike Golic as we take a look at the 272 games that have just been released at the top of this hour officially by the National Football League for the 2026 season. Now, you are going to be getting 18 weeks of Sunday night football here, and when you take a look at what you see in 18 weeks of Sunday night football, it's a pretty intriguing schedule the way that I'm looking at things right now. Mike Golic, of course, is a part of that, and joining us now is Voices Sunday Night Football here. Get an opportunity to chat with him each week. I call it an opportunity. Mike Golic sometimes calls it something else, but Ryan Racky is here with us right now. Ryan, good to talk to you again, pal.
1: Scott, it is always a pleasure to talk with a professional like yourself and Golic. Yeah, anyway, so what do you want to talk about, Scott?
2: So, Scott, I'd like to officially announce my retirement from doing Sunday night football games.
0: Wow.
2: Yes.
0: So we broke some news here tonight.
2: You broke some news. I am retiring from Sunday. I'll do any other day of the week.
0: Well, there's plenty of them. We've got like every other day, so you just pick and choose your day. Hey, Ryan, you take a look at this schedule. We start out on Sunday night football with the Dallas Cowboys and the New York Giants. And looking down the schedule, the way that I'm seeing it right now, we just hit the ground running and just keep running. You got a bunch of terrific games.
1: Yeah, I don't think there's any doubt about it, Scott. And starting with that week one game with Dallas and the Giants, you know, obviously you have two teams who have a lot of expectations. Now, look, the Cowboys always have expectations, right? And we've seen them fall short of that the last couple of years. But, you know, they go out in the draft. They did what they needed to do, at least on paper. They got some help for that defense. They got a guy that some people think might have been the best overall player in the draft in Caleb Downs to help that defense. They go against the Giants team that obviously has just been down in the dumps the last couple of years. But a lot of optimism now with John Harbaugh coming in and the talent they have on that team. And, you know, Mike, I know you remember this. We were there a couple of years ago. Sunday night opener. Giants were coming off the playoffs, and it was, man, there was so much excitement, and it, you know, could not have gone worse. They got blown off the field. It was the downpour that night, and it seems like ever since then, the Giants haven't been able to get out of their own way. But, you know, with all the excitement around them, look, it's week one. Nothing's going to be decided in week one, right? But that's going to be one of those games we're going to make way too much of coming out of week one. Whoever wins, if the Cowboys win, hey, the Cowboys, this is what we thought, they're on their way. If the Giants win, hey, Harbaugh's here, things are looking up. So it does. It starts right with that week one game.
2: And Ryan, look at the first 4 weeks. You're talking about our quarterbacks going to be back, right? Cowboys or players for the Giants, Malik Nabers, who just had another procedure on his knee. Week two, the Colts, Daniel Jones coming off the injury he had playing against Pat Mahomes and Kansas City. Week three, Bo Nix in the hunt. Week four, back to Daniel Jones and Jaden Daniels from Washington. So while we think they will be healthy quarterbacks and or players, we're not sure.
1: No, it's absolutely right. You know, you look at that week two game with the Colts and the Chiefs. I mean, two teams that just collapsed last year. I mean, Kansas City had a nightmare of a year looking to bounce back. Again, they went out in the draft and spent a couple of first rounders trying to fortify that defense. All the talk has been about their offense, but that defense has got to get back to where it was. Playing a Colts team that for the first half of last year, we were talking about them being a number one seed in the playoffs. To watching all the injuries that they had, not just Daniel Jones, but up and down the roster, and the way that their season just went completely haywire down the stretch. You look at Denver, then you talk about Bo Nix coming back. What shape will Bo Nix be in at that point? Is Bo Nix going to play differently coming off that ankle injury? Remember, it was that sweep where he got hurt last year. Is he going to play different? Are they going to treat him different early in the season? Playing against the Rams team in week three, that there are still folks that think they were the best team in the league last year, despite the fact that they got knocked out by Seattle, and of course Seattle goes on and wins the Super Bowl. So I definitely think there's some intriguing storylines. And then, you know, we get to the middle of that Sunday night schedule. You can't help but look at October 18th. Cowboys, Packers, we had it last year in Dallas, the Micah Parsons Bowl that ended up in a tie. Micah Parsons might just be coming back. I mean, the reports today that he may start on PUP. He may be one game, two games into his return. You want to get Micah Parsons tuned up, put Dallas on the other side. That'll be interesting at Lambeau in week six.
3: And then you just go to the next week. You get the Chiefs trying to make their comeback against the Super Bowl champions and the Seattle Seahawks. That's in week seven. Eagles and Commanders, not that far removed from being an NFC championship game. You've got Bucks, Bears. You're talking about potential playoff teams. Steelers, Bengals. That could have huge implications. And then, oh, by the way, Sunday, November 22nd, the Vikings and the 49ers. And the game is in Mexico City.
1: And I know that my good friend Mr. Golic is looking forward to going back to Mexico City, not only because we will eat an obscene amount of tacos,
2: yes,
1: but because we had maybe the greatest driver of all time in Mexico City. I have never seen someone navigate streets the way this man did. The man drove a massive SUV like he was driving an economy car down one-way streets to get us out of the stadium. I hope we can find that guy. That may be the highlight of that weekend.
2: That would be the highlight. Hopefully we'll find him. Actually, we hope the game is the highlight, quite honestly. But then getting out of the stadium would also be excellent. How about the Texans, a couple of games on our Sunday night schedule, and Carolina? Do we think these two quarterbacks, C.J. Stroud and Bryce Young, are playing for their futures in their cities?
1: God, you have to think that's the case, right, Mike? I mean, you know, with Bryce Young, we're talking about, can he make that next step? Can Carolina take the success of a year ago and getting into the playoffs, and can he make and can they make that next step collectively? For C.J. Stroud, I think it's different in that he had the great rookie year, and now it's been kind of a backslide. Can he get back to that point that he was at a couple of years ago? They keep trying to help out and rebuilding the offensive line. He obviously has an unbelievable defense to help him out. I think it is a big year for both of those guys. Probably bigger for me, in my opinion, with Stroud, because there's just so much more expected of the Texans. And like I said, they have an all-world defense that can help out, where he doesn't have to go out and score 30 points a game for them to be successful. That offense just needs to be solid. And if they're solid, that could be good enough. The question is, can they get there? They've been looking for those answers now the last couple of years.
3: You get to week 17, which is the last one that's officially on the schedule. Week 18, we're not going to know what that matchup is going to be until the week of, but week 17 on January 3rd, the Philadelphia Eagles at the San Francisco 49ers. Now, this is becoming now a little bit more of a rivalry in recent years. We saw it again last year as the Niners bounced the Eagles out of the playoffs. And you're talking about, if the Niners are completely healthy, who knows? Are the Eagles capable of getting back to what they were? But Ryan, in all honesty, for a week 17 game on Sunday Night Football, that could be huge stakes on the line.
1: Yeah, it could be exactly kind of what we had last year, Scott, when the Bears were in San Francisco to play the 49ers. And it was an unbelievable game. The 49ers end up holding on, winning on the last play, 42-38. And we were thinking right at the time, we may see these teams again in a couple of weeks, maybe with a trip to the Super Bowl on the line. Didn't happen that way. But on paper, obviously we all know a lot can happen between now and then. This has that same kind of feel. We've seen them play in the NFC Championship game. It feels like it could be that way again. I think you brought up the key thing when it comes to the 49ers, and that is health. A couple of years ago, their season got completely derailed by injuries to seemingly all of their key guys. Last year, it was amazing to see the way they hung in, despite the fact that Fred Warner was out for almost the entire season, that Bosa got hurt again, that Kittle was out. Can they stay healthy? That seems to be the biggest question with the 49ers. They've got a lot of travel, obviously. They go to Australia to start the year. They've got the game in Mexico City we talked about. They're going to be going, you know, from one side of the globe to the other, literally. I'm sure that doesn't help with an older team, but if they can stay healthy, you got to think they're going to be right there in the mix, and that could be one of those games where, again, we're talking about, hey, we may see these teams again in 2 or 3 weeks and playing for a trip to go to L.A. in the Super Bowl.
2: You know, over in the AFC, the perennial favorite all the time, Kansas City, loses Patrick Mahomes, and it's Denver and New England in the AFC title game. And we have both Baltimore and Buffalo on the schedule at separate times on Sunday Night Football. And both with new coaches, you have to wonder if their window of opportunity is closing.
1: Yeah, I think that's a great question, Mike. And I'm really looking forward, not that I'm not looking forward to seeing Buffalo, I'm really looking forward to seeing Baltimore, just because the Ravens have been so identified with John Harbaugh for, you know, years. I mean, we were talking about the second longest tenured coach in the NFL. And how is it going to be different? What is it going to look like? There's been some personnel changes, obviously, as well. But, yeah, can they extend this window that they're in? For Buffalo, they've gotten close, and we've been there for a lot of those games. They're close. They're right there on the cusp. They just can't get over the hump. Is this the year that they do it? A lot of people felt like maybe last year was going to be that year. It didn't happen. They get the new stadium this year. Will this be the year that they can get over the hump? Very interested to see with those two teams.
3: Well, Ryan, we appreciate you taking out some time. And
2: I don't.
3: You know, this entire of the schedule begins not too far in the distant future, which is absolutely amazing to me because it kind of feels like we just wrapped up. But the NFL is now all the time. And look forward to talking to you again more extensively in the fall. I do. I'm not sure Mike does.
1: Well, I look forward to talking to you, Scott, at any time, anywhere, and I'm sad that you have more time you have to spend with Golic. But good luck. I hope it goes well for you.
2: Ryan, he said goodbye. Just hang up already. Would you please? Go. Go already.
3: We'll thank you, Ryan.
2: Thanks,
3: that is Ryan Radke joining us here. He thinks Mike Golic doth protest just a bit too much.
2: Yeah, but I love Ryan. We have a lot of fun out there. A lot of fun, and the Sunday night schedule is always a great schedule, standalone game. I mean, just so I'm so excited to see so many new teams with new coaches and how they come out of the gate.
3: You mentioned Carolina. It's been forever since Carolina played a Sunday night game,
2: yeah.
3: And they are on the Sunday night schedule in week four. And, oh, by the way, it's a home game against the Detroit Lions. We haven't even talked about Detroit.
2: Nope.
3: They appear a couple of times on that Sunday night schedule, including a key divisional game in week 15 at the Minnesota Vikings. There's a lot right here to talk about. We're going to continue breaking all of this down. We've got another hour to go. We are going to be joined by Hall of Famer Kurt Warner. Also by Super Bowl champion Seattle Seahawk Leonard Williams and by our own Kevin Harlan, the voice of Monday Night Football and the Super Bowl here on Westwood One. Stay with us. We've got one full hour to go as we reveal 272 games. 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
2: Welcome back to NFL Schedule Release 26 as we continue to take a look at the NFL schedule for the 2026 season that was just released about an hour ago, officially, by the National Football League. And as we continue our conversation, Mike Golic and I get an opportunity to chat now with Hall of Famer and our Monday night analyst, our Super Bowl analyst. It's always great to have him back and get an opportunity to talk some football in the month of May with him. Kurt Warner is with us. Welcome aboard, Kurt.
3: Hey guys, how are you?
2: Doing okay. We're trying to sift through everything that we have just learned, and it's probably going to take more than 2 hours to do it, but I'll tell you what, when you start taking a look at the schedule and the way it lays out, it not only lays out well in terms of, you know, the teams that are out there, but storylines and storylines that hit you right away. I mean, your first Monday night game, first of all, you get the Super Bowl rematch to kick things off in Seattle, but your first Monday night game on the schedule has the Broncos going up against the Kansas City Chiefs. That one is huge. I mean, there are big games dotted all across this schedule. The league did a very good job this year of making sure that the games that were in primetime are relevant to what the race is going to be.
3: Yeah, I feel the same way. Yeah, obviously, you know, when schedule comes out, you're looking at some of those things like, you know, how does the season start? And we're going to get some early ramifications and ideas on some teams that were really good a year ago. And then you want to see how it finishes and where those division games are at the end. And then, of course, I'm always popping to the Monday night games and going, okay, where are we going and how is this thing starting? And so when you got the number one seed from a year ago in the Denver Broncos going against Kansas City, who I know had a down year. I know Patrick Mahomes, you know, with the knee injury and is he going to be healthy and is he going to be back? Like you said, it's so much about intrigue. And the beautiful thing about our league is every game matters. And so now that you know the schedule, you know how big that first game is. You know, we're going to be watching through the rest of the offseason and wonder, okay, where's Patrick Mahomes at this point? I probably should put Bo Nix on that list as well, although, you know, all ideas are that he's going to be fully healthy by the time training camp starts. But coming off of that ankle injury, both these quarterbacks were injured at the end of the year. Will they both be 100% healthy week one of the season?
4: Yeah, that is the big question for that game. And let's focus on Mahomes, because obviously he's been the best quarterback in the league for a number of years, and he is adamant he wants to be ready for week one. What if he's close, and what if he is basically screaming in Andy Reid's ear, I want to play? How do you deal with that?
3: I mean, you guys know, when a player, if they believe that they're ready and they're clear to play, and they're in their coach's ear that they want to play, man, it is a tough thing to keep guys like a Patrick Mahomes off the football field. The other thing, though, is we've seen it plenty of times where guys come back, they think they're ready to go, it seems a little bit early, and then they tweak something and they re-injure stuff. And so that, to me, is the cautionary tale, is that every sign, you know, that I've heard up to this point is ahead of schedule, you know, and we get people talking about the best athletes in the world. Somehow they're able to heal a little bit faster than other guys. But, you know, to me, it's you got to make sure these guys are 100% ready to go, that they're ready to protect themselves, that they're ready to do everything that you need them to do or that they're used to doing. Because, Mike, you know, as a former player, you know, it's one thing to say you're healthy by doing rehab. It's another thing to be healthy when you're actually out there and bodies are flying around and people are hitting you and you haven't had a chance to test it yet. And so I think those will be big parameters for Patrick Mahomes, you know, through training camp, as we already know quarterbacks don't get hit. But how soon can he get out there where there's bodies falling around him and he feels like he can protect himself and he's 100% confident that he can step in and make a throw when bodies are around him? Because that becomes, to me, the most important thing when you put a player back after injury. Do they feel confident mentally, 100% confident that they can do everything that they're used to doing and there is absolutely no hesitation in how they're going to play on Sunday or Monday night?
2: Let's stay for a second in the AFC, Kurt, because, you know, for years it was, you know, throw a net over the Chiefs and the Ravens and the Bills and who was going to be the team that was there. But, you know, that was then. This is now in a lot of ways. Patriots, Broncos making their moves last year. Seven new coaches in the AFC, I think it is this year. Three in the AFC North. Are we seeing that shift, that balance of power changing now in the AFC?
3: You know, I'm not really sure. I'm excited to see it. You know, you always love to see changes, and you see, you know, what that does to, you know, teams that made changes at the position in terms of losing a coach, those that are gaining a new coach, maybe a coach that's had success. Is that able to translate into early success for those teams? I mean, you know, you talk about a team like Buffalo that loses a guy that, you know, did a tremendous job in Sean McDermott for that organization. And so I know a lot of people think, okay, we're just going to plug in the guy that was the offense coordinator and we're going to hit the ground running like we, you know, like we've been doing the last few years because we got Josh Allen and all those things. But is it that clean cut? You know, is it something that just translates right into success? You know, you look at Mike Tomlin being gone for the Steelers. And I know a lot of people say, well, they haven't been able to get over the hump and, you know, they're a 500 team, they're a playoff team every year. And so, you know, you get into the dance, you have a chance to push the envelope and compete for a championship. And so does that same sort of success and that same sort of punch in their ticket to the playoffs continue on with Mike McCarthy there? And so, yeah, I'm fascinated by some of those moves. As you've got, you know, some coaches like Mike that have done great things and won Super Bowls, other guys that are first timers like Joe Brady, you know, taking over organizations that have perennially had success year in and year out, and does that automatically translate to that level of success, or do some of these teams take a step back?
4: Kurt, we know what a big night this is for the fans, the release of the schedule. It's an even bigger night for the social media departments for every team, for all the videos that they put out. But how about the player? I talked about it at the top of the show, how I dealt with the schedule coming out. I'm going to ask Leonard Williams that in a little bit as well while we talk to him. How did you deal with when the schedule came out? You knew who, obviously, the division opponents were, but what were your thoughts when the schedule would come out as a player?
3: Yeah, you know, big thing is obviously we know who we're going to play, you know, going into this thing. You already know what the schedule is going to be in terms of teams that you're going to face. Things that I looked at is I always felt like two things were really important. You wanted to start fast and you wanted to finish fast. And so you would always look at, to me, the first four games of the season. Okay, where are we playing? Who are we playing? Can, you know, are they favorable matchups there so we can start fast and jump out? You never want to be the team that loses game one or falls 0-2 and you have to fight your way back into it. And then to me, it was, okay, what are the last four games? We want to be in a position where, hey, if we need to make a run or if we need to make sure we win in December, that we've got good matchups on our schedule. So those were a couple things. And then you guys know I was a dome guy, right? I was used to playing in good weather. I was used to playing in domes. So that was one of the things that I would look at very quickly is, okay, what games do I have on the road in late November and December that are going to be cold? Are we going to be able to function? What do those situations look like? And so those were a few of the things that I was looking at. Obviously, prime time, when you're a player, you know, you look forward to those games. How many Monday night games? How many Sunday night games do we get to play? So we're kind of the only show in town, and we get a chance to showcase who we are as players, who we are as a team, knowing those are going to be great matchups and the whole world's going to be watching. So those were some of the things that were really important to me as I would, you know, check the schedule for the first time.
2: Kurt, that NFC West was probably the best division last year, setting up like it might very well be the best division again. You got the defending champs coming out of that division. Seattle, from what you saw from them last year and what you see from them going into this year, do they have an opportunity potentially to run this back and repeat?
3: I mean, I think they do. I mean, you know, they kept a number of the pieces. You still have your quarterback. They were really built on defense as much as anything. You know, you get offense player of the year in JSN. So they've got still a lot of pieces. You know, I think one of the questions will be, you know, big part of their offense last year was running the football. No Kenneth Walker. Now he goes to Kansas City. And Charbonnet's coming off of the knee injury. And I know they picked up Price in the first round, but it's like, okay, you were built on the run game and play action. Are you going to be able to run the football the way you did a year ago? Sam Darnold was great, but he was a complimentary piece for most of the season while they also leaned on that defense. Defense, I believe, is going to be really good, even though they did lose a couple pieces over there, as you always expect after winning a Super Bowl. But I think they're going to be a good team. But I do think they have some questions based on how they played last year. And you guys know, it's a prove-it league. Okay, you won the Super Bowl. Sam Darnold, great. Fifth team, you know, what an unbelievable job to win a championship. But everybody's going to sit back and go, show us you can do it again.
2: Yep.
3: Right? You did it 1 year. Show us this is who you're going to be the rest of your career. So they're going to be a good team. They're going to be a formidable team, no question. But I do think there are still some question marks on whether they're going to be that same team that they were a year ago.
2: Well, Kurt, thanks so much. We do appreciate the time. Get your rest because the season will be here before you know it.
3: No, we have done a great job with this thing. It seems like there is no break. I got to the draft. I thought it's time to take a break. Okay, now the schedule's coming out. Now you're already putting me on the clock and it's ready to go. So, but that's what we love about the NFL, guys. Enjoy the rest of the show, and I'm excited about the season just like everybody else.
2: Thanks so much, Kurt. Really appreciate
4: it. Thanks, Kurt.
2: That is Hall of Famer Kurt Warner joining us, talking there about Seattle. Well, what about the Seahawks? What about the defending champs? Coming up, we are going to be joined by a guy who is equal parts defensive terror and spear fisherman who cuts up his own sushi after he catches the stuff. We're talking about Leonard Williams. He is going to join us next. 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
25: Two receivers plus the tight end to the right. Pearsall in motion, slot right. Shotgun snap, Purdy. Four-man pressure. He's in trouble. Down he goes. Leonard Williams burst through the middle and swallowed up Brock Purdy on fourth down.
2: Kevin Kugler right here on Westwood One for the divisional round of last year's playoffs. Of course, you know how that story ended. The Seattle Seahawks winning a Super Bowl championship. Welcome back to NFL Schedule Release 26, along with Mike Golic, Scott Graham, and we are joined now by the man who made that sack, the man who we can finally, in his long career, get an opportunity to call a Super Bowl champion. We are joined by Leonard Williams. Leonard, thanks for joining us, and congratulations on the Super Bowl championship.
26: Yes, sir. Thank you. I appreciate that, and I'll definitely say it still feels good to hear it for the rest of my life.
2: Has a day gone by that you haven't heard it or thought about it?
26: Honestly, I had my son at perfect timing right after the season, and you know, because I had him, I've been getting a lot more congratulations on having a son more than the Super Bowl, which has actually felt amazing to me to get those congratulations. So at times I almost, you know, forget about the season because I'm with my son and with my family. So it's actually a refreshing moment when it does get brought to my attention that, you know, we won the Super Bowl. And, you know, I put 11 hard years in to get to that point. And I think, you know, being in the league that long just makes it that much sweeter to finally get to the promised land, you know.
4: while it's a team sport and the goal is the Super Bowl, it's definitely better to be congratulated for a child.
26: Yes, sir.
4: That's, I think so too. that is lifelong. So you mentioned 11 years. You've been at this a while. It's your first Super Bowl. So it's also the first time you went as far as you did into a season. How, if at all, has that affected the offseason?
26: I mean, it's affected it a lot for sure. I think Coach Mike has done a good job of understanding that. He allowed some of the, you know, older vets and, you know, guys who have had a lot of snaps throughout the season kind of have like a little bit starter of a report day for the offseason training program. But, you know, that off time just flew by, especially having a son, like I just said. You know, I've been being in father mode every day, and next thing I know, I'm waking up and we're back at it. And I'm like, wow, I feel like the season just ended. But it's nice that it's that way because it still feels fresh. You know, I'm coming back in the building and I'm right back with all my guys that I was just with. It feels like family here. And the standard is still the same. We have a culture and an identity on this team. And it's fun and refreshing to be back at work.
2: We talked about that, you and I did, a couple of times last year. It seemed like in a lot of ways, all of that really came together in a big way as the season went on. That culture stuff you're talking about, the teammates feeding off each other, it started early in the season, but it really picked up momentum as the season went on, didn't it?
26: Yeah, I mean, I think that's really the biggest difference in winning and losing, in my opinion. From the years that I've spent in the league, I've been a part of You know, every team I've been on has had talent in, on all levels. You have great O linemen, D linemen, like you have linebacker skill positions, quarterbacks, like all, everything you can name. I've been on teams with talent on all levels, but I've never been on a team that has just played for one another the way we have. And I just have to give credit to, you know, Schneider and Coach Mike and the vets on the team for creating that standard, creating that culture in the locker room. And you can see it in the playoffs. Like, I think, like, you know, me and Gray had a great moment as well where, you know, I took some advice from a rookie and I just happened to be mic'd up that game. So people got to see, like, what it's actually like on the sideline with us. And I think that's, like, a big moment where you can see, like, the connection that we have and the trust that we have in one another. And I think that really goes a long way. Like, every game comes down to, you know, the last 2 minutes, in my opinion. Regardless of what happened in the game, it always comes down to those last 2 minutes. So for us, in the last 2 minutes, when we can count on each other, lean on each other and trust each other, it's going to get us over that hump.
4: So another thing I think you can put into your 11 years is you understand the following year, no matter whether it's a really bad team or a really good team, it changes. And now you had a really good team, a Super Bowl team, and you lose the Super Bowl MVP and a running back and a number of defensive backs on your defensive side. So how do you cope with new teammates going into the year to try and defend the title?
26: Yeah, I mean, that's absolutely right, what you just said. I actually learned that, like, year two, where, you know, the locker rooms around me, the lockers around me were changing quite often. And a veteran told me, you know, every year is a new team. So that's something that I'm going to have to, as a leader, remind the guys that, you know, hey, I know we were Super Bowl champs and we're defending our title and things like that, but if we don't put the work in and start from ground zero all over again, and, you know, new guys coming in have to learn the culture, guys who have been here last year have to reiterate and hold the standard to the new guys and things like that, we have to understand that every year is a new year. And you know, teams aren't just going to roll over for us because we're Super Bowl champs. They're actually probably going to play us even harder. So we have to, you know, it started 5 weeks ago, however long we started OTAs. And we just have to, like, keep pushing into, you know, into the season, that this is a new year.
2: We're going to get to the schedule stuff in a bit. We're talking with Leonard Williams from the Seattle Seahawks. But I've known you over time to be a guy who likes to do a lot of different things. You like to be part of a lot of different activities. There are things that you do. You're a Renaissance man in a lot of ways. You do a lot of different things with your time. Now that you just had a son, I'm going to imagine some of that got taken away. And when I looked to see what you've been doing in the offseason trying to catch up, I didn't see much. I did, however, see an appearance at MagicCon. And I also saw the comments underneath the video, and two or three different people said, wow, I love this nerd. And that's something you don't run away from, do you?
26: No, that's something I lean into. I think, like, if someone's being called weird or a nerd and things like that, I like take that as a compliment, because to me, that means you're comfortable just being yourself. I think too many times you see people trying to fit into what is considered the norm or try to fit in between the lines and things like that. But, like, if I call you weird, take it as a compliment, because I'm like, you're completely free being yourself. And like you said, I was like, luckily I didn't start football until high school, so I was able to, like, be a kid up until I was 14 years old. So I was able to, like, find out that I had other interests and other hobbies. And, like, you know, I did grow up a nerd at times, and, like, loved playing, like, my Game Boy Pokemon and, like, you know, playing Yu-Gi-Oh at the lunch table and stuff like that in middle school. So, like, I had time to, like, figure out all these different interests as a kid, and I, like, still am that way as an adult. I also am just that type of person where I like to, like, grow and learn and experience new things all the time. So it's like I'm always trying to find new hobbies. The MagicCon event was just amazing for me. I haven't had time to, like, set up any spearfishing trips, is what I usually like to do during the offseason. But, you know, having my son is taking away some of that time, like you said. But, you know, doing the MagicCon event was really special for me. It was my first time, like, feeling like I was a part of, like, theater, you know. And I know Julian Love, he was in theater when he was in, like, high school and stuff like that. So I hit him up and was like, yo, I'm a theater kid now, you know, like, it's pretty funny.
4: So with winning the Super Bowl comes opportunities and like MagicCon, but I understand, or we understand, that you didn't do as much because of your son. But did you notice with your teammates an uptick in appearances and opportunities for them?
26: Yeah, for sure. That's something I've talked about with the team for a long period of time now, that, like, you know, if we win, we all win type of mentality. Meaning, like, you know, if our team does well, as individuals, you'll also do well, because, like, you know, people in the industries, people outside of football, they want to work with winners. You know what I mean? They want to work with people who have a good brand. And when you're a Super Bowl champ, that name will forever be next to your name. And, you know, people want to work with those type of people. And, you know, I've definitely seen an increase of, you know, myself, my teammates, just having more opportunity outside of football, which is great to see. You know, football doesn't last forever. I've been blessed to play this long, but, you know, it comes to an end for all of us. And we all want to, you know, do things outside of football when we're done.
2: All right. So as a Super Bowl champ, the other thing that comes with that is the ability to play the opener the following season. And it also means there's probably going to be a bigger spotlight on your team. And as the schedule got released today, we see 7 primetime games, 8 standalone games. We're talking about a big time opener, which is a Super Bowl rematch. We're talking about a game on Christmas night. There's a lot of stuff that's going on here in this schedule that might be a little bit different. Does that change anything in terms of, you know, being used to the idea of, you know, I'm a Sunday 1 and 4 o'clock guy mostly?
26: Honestly, I think some places it might affect you. What I love about being here and what I love about Coach Mike's messaging is we treat every day the same. We treat every team the same. We prepare the same regardless of if, you know, they're in our division, if they're not in our division, if they're a playoff team, regardless if we're like in preseason camp, like whatever it is. It's like, I think that's such a smart way to be, because you can just be you. It's not about who you're playing. It's not about when you're playing. It's not about where it's at. It's not about the weather. It's not about any of these outside circumstances. We're not going to let all these outside circumstances affect the way we do us. And I think that's what has also allowed us to be successful last year, is we focused on us and not all these other factors. And I think we're going to have to do another good job of, you know, focusing on that this year.
4: Well, one thing you're going to have to focus on is a game on Christmas night against the Rams. Now, luckily, your son won't really be old enough to understand Christmas yet, so you won't really miss it with him. But how does that feel to be playing on Christmas night?
26: I mean, it's definitely tough for some people. You know, there's a lot of people that have families. You know, we all sacrificed to play this game, and we've been sacrificing since the time we were, you know, young through high school. Some people, you know, playing Pop Warner, Little League, and stuff like that. We've always had to sacrifice. And, you know, as long, like I just said, this game doesn't last forever. You know, we're lucky to play into our 30s, which is still young in real world, you know. So I think it's worth just a little bit more sacrifice to get, you know, things that we want done, accomplished. And, you know, if that means, like, you know, sacrificing a little bit of time with our family on Christmas Day, and, you know, maybe celebrating Christmas on Saturday instead, you know, then it is what it is.
2: When you take a look at the big picture here right now, as we said, we started at the beginning with this when we're talking to Leonard Williams. This is different. This is different coming off a Super Bowl victory. And there's that feeling of, you know, I finally accomplished something that I would have loved to accomplish my entire career. Now that's been done. You also know how to do it. Does that give you that, all right, not only have we done this, but I know how, I know how hard it is, I know how long it is, but we know how this gets done?
26: Yeah, I mean, there's a lot of factors into it. You know, I think it's advantageous to us to know, like, what it took to get to this point. You know, all the vets and, you know, guys who were on this team last year, we know what it takes. We know that it wasn't, you know, the moment you had a big play on Sunday. It was the practice and preparation that you put in throughout the week. It was, you know, how hard you went against your teammate and gave a good look in practice on Wednesday, and like how hard you studied in the classroom and on film, you know, the few nights leading up to, before, like that one little trigger you can find that like helps you play that much faster on game day. You know, we understand that it was a connection and like a unity thing in our team that like allowed us to like go that deep into the playoffs and, you know, end up winning, you know, Super Bowl. And I think that it's advantageous, like I said, to be on a team that, knows what it takes. I think sometimes teams are always trying to find it, trying to figure out, like, what does it take to be a Super Bowl team? Like, what does it take? What does it take? And I think we understand now what it takes, and it's just a matter of keep implementing it and not getting complacent and letting the work fall through the cracks.
4: So the schedule release is a monster thing, especially for the fans. But how about you as a player? And every player, I'm sure, treats it differently. You're going into year 12. You know six of the games you're playing, obviously, yeah, with the twice in the division. But how do, when you look at the schedule over the years, how did you digest it?
26: Honestly, I think it's like you said. It's like, I think it's big for the fans. The fans get super excited about it. They want to see, you know, who we have at home, who we have away. Like, if we have an overseas, game and things like that. Same with our family. Like, you know, I'm even hearing it from my wife. Like, she wants to have an overseas game and stuff like that. And I'm just like, you know, for me as a player, and I'm sure I'm speaking for my coaching staff and the rest of the guys in the locker room. It's just like, you know, it's like that quote that DeMarcus Lawrence said last year, like, you know, they lined up, they get effed up. And like, that's one of those, that's the type of mentality that we have on this team, where it's like, it doesn't matter if it's on Christmas Day, it doesn't matter if we're in London, it doesn't matter who we're playing, when we're playing, where it's at. I think for us, you know, like you said, it's like, we know we have our division opponents, and then everything outside of that, we'll prepare when the time comes.
2: Well, you have some rest time still to go. And obviously, when you have a newborn at home, there's no rest involved.
4: No,
2: by the
4: don't.
2: Way, just out of curiosity, you probably have thought about this. When can you start him spearfishing? At what age can he join you in the spearfishing?
26: I mean, that's a great question. I'm trying to figure it out, too. Whatever it is, I'm trying to push past that, to be honest. I already had him in Hawaii last week, actually. I got him in the water for the first time. So I'm sure he's going to learn how to swim pretty early. And then after that, you know, I think it's just a matter of, you know, getting them in the water, getting them comfortable, teaching them how to dive a little bit. I'm going to start in the pool, and then I'm going to get them started pretty early, I would say.
2: Leonard, thanks so much. It's always great to talk to you. Congratulations once again, and enjoy the rest of the offseason.
26: Yes, sir. Thank you. Nice talking to you guys.
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0: That team was that.
1: Yep. Yeah, it absolutely was. And now they have to replace some defensive parts. They bring in Jadarian Price at the end of the first round from Notre Dame, who will get a lot more playing time now in Seattle than he did at Notre Dame, backing up Jeremiah Love. But I think he'll do a nice job filling Kenneth Walker's shoes.
0: Coming up next, he is the man behind the microphone for Monday Night Football here on Westwood One and the Super Bowl as well. 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
4: 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Welcome back to NFL Schedule Release 26 as we come down the home stretch of our look at the 272-game 2026 schedule that was released tonight by the National Football League. The man who is the voice of Monday Night Football here on Westwood One, and geez, he's been doing this for a while now. We're talking about season number 17 coming next year. Joining us right now, we are joined by the great Kevin Harlan. Kevin, how are you?
5: Scott, great to hear your voice. And I hear your voice, I think of football. And, of course, with the revealing of the schedule tonight, it's not that far away. We've had the draft. We've got OTAs kind of sprinkled throughout the country for the various teams. And before we know it, our summer will be gone and training camp will be in full swing. Can't wait.
6: All right. So, Kevin, when the schedule comes out, what – I know you obviously you and Kurt do Monday night games, but what – what else do you look at when you see a schedule come out?
5: Well, I think like all of us, we're looking at, you know, the continuation of stories from last year. And clearly we're going to begin on a Wednesday night, which is a little bit odd, up in Seattle as the season kicks off with a replay of the Super Bowl we just had. And that's going to be kind of fun. And then we get into our first Monday night game, which will, of course, feature the Broncos and the Chiefs. And the first thing you think about, well, the two quarterbacks who kind of signify the success of these two teams be physically able to play. We know that the Denver quarterback has had ankle surgeries. The Kansas City quarterback is coming back from a blown knee. But both are vital for each team's success. And I guess that's going to be the big question. Will the starting quarterback for the Broncos, Bo Nix, and will Patrick Mahomes for the Chiefs be available week one? Our fingers are crossed. The coaches seem to think they're both going to get a full training camp in. They may not be physically 100%, but both are smart enough to kind of work around those things. So you start taking a look at stuff like that. And then I see we're up in Seattle a couple times, or got the Rams a couple times on Monday night. There are great games all across. Here is the unknown, and I know you guys can appreciate this as much as any people that cover this league have been involved in it for decades. But, you know, a team the year before may have been a 4 or 5 win team, and then they come back and the next season they could win, you know, 10, 11 games and be at the top of their division and get a playoff spot. So it's so hard to predict what teams you think might do well stagger a bit because of significant injuries. I'm thinking of the Commanders this year. And then teams that kind of come out of no place, like Jacksonville. We got a late game in Jacksonville with the Steelers. You know, will they continue, Jacksonville? But last year, they made the big jump with the new coach from a team that was kind of an afterthought and out of it early to, you know, a team that made the playoffs. So there's so much that goes into these seasons. You can flip the script from one year to the next, which is the beauty of the NFL, but clearly you begin to think about storylines even at this distant date from the beginning of the season, what it could mean, how it could possibly shape up, and to me, like all the fans, that is incredibly exciting.
4: You also take a look at this, Kevin, and when you talk about a team that made a jump last year. The Patriots made that jump all the way to the Super Bowl last year. So there are going to be teams like that that jump out, and we're looking at the schedule right now, and we don't know which one of those teams it is right now. But you also look at some of the games and the way these are laid out. A lot of these Monday night games have huge significance in terms of not just conference play, but occasionally divisional play as well. You know, that pops in there as well. So it's not just the games themselves, but as you talk about early in the season, well, Dallas Cowboys are playing the Philadelphia Eagles. That could be for control of that division in week 7. You have no idea if that's going to end up being the case, but as you move on down the line, Dallas at Seattle, is that big in week 13? Might very well be. The fact that the games are important ones, Patriots, Chiefs in week 15, all of these games could have tremendous significance when we start talking about the playoffs.
5: And I think our last game, Scott and Mike, if I'm not mistaken, is Houston at Green Bay. Is that right? January 4th, maybe?
4: Yep.
5: And that, you know, those are two teams that are in, kind of a difficult division. And Green Bay in particular, who knows what the significance that season-ending game may be. So when you look at this schedule, and they're so smart the way they put it together, there's the games on the holidays, we know about the Thanksgiving games now on Thanksgiving Eve, we know the Christmas games and what surrounds them. There'll be a flurry of changes, as we know, the last month and a half of the regular season with flex scheduling. But the one thing we can, I think, always count on is the NFL is always pretty nimble and they get it in terms of putting the best games, the marquee games, on those single slots. And another reminder about Monday night this year, we don't have the doubleheaders anymore. Those are going elsewhere. Those games no longer exist. We've been going through those things for about 3 or 4 or 5 years, and they've always been kind of cumbersome and a little bit clunky. That's gone now. So the Monday night game is a standalone game. Thursday, standalone game. Sunday night has always been a standalone game. So even in the heart of the regular season, without holidays playing a factor, they've kind of redefined those standalone games. And the league will not hesitate as we get into the year and storylines develop and injuries taking their toll, or they don't. Switches can be made. And that always leaves, I think, on these standalone nights, Thursday, Sunday, Monday, a time to really know that we're always going to get the best game and the biggest stage with the best audiences.
6: And talking about the Monday night schedule, you mentioned Seattle on twice, the Rams on twice. Completely understandable for how great those teams are. But the Giants are on twice, and of all the Monday night teams, they had the worst record last year. They were 4-13. What do you think is intriguing about the Giants that they get that slot?
5: Well, clearly the coach and the change there, Mike, as you know, and the quarterback really he's an eye catcher. He is a player that you want to see, and he'll be, I think, better in his second year than he was as a rookie last year. And that is exciting. And we see people are bullish on the roster that the Giants have. Now, there was some bad news about Malik Nabers that came down, that he had a secondary surgery on that blown knee. It was more of a cleanup and kind of a post-operative look in there and see that everything is on track. I hope he's back, because for Dart, he really represents, that one kind of speed factor at that position that could really make a difference. But John Harbaugh has had success, and he has a method and a model that he follows. And I really believe that he will take what he's inheriting and make it really competitive. That division, the Eagles are on a couple times. We're getting a good look at some of these prominent teams. The division is as treacherous as you might expect, because I don't think Washington will be as bad as they were last year. And I think even the Cowboys will continue sitting there and punch and cause moments of pause as they go through the season. But I think just having kind of a new culture with the Giants will put them in a position, and there really is hope. A legitimate hope with hopefully a healthy Scataboo and a offensive line that is reputable at the least, and a quarterback who they've got a lot of faith in.
4: Talking, of course, with Kevin Harlan. He is the lead voice here on Westwood One and will be once again for this schedule that we are revealing tonight. One of the things I wanted to get to before we wrap up, Kevin, is we've talked about the fact that you have been with Westwood One for a while. You grew up in the National Football League. You have been a part of this league for a very long time now. And you made a couple of points in talking about what the league has done in terms of putting a spotlight on certain things and turning it into an event. I got to tell you that when I started doing this, even back in my days as a young man, as a fan watching this league, I thought that it would be big. I had no idea that it would grow to the level that it has. And when I say grow, I'm not talking about just, you know, the style of play or the way players play the game, but the level of interest. Did you see any of this stuff coming way back when?
5: I don't know that anybody did, Scott. You know, remember, this was a league that was, even in the 90s, the late early 90s, when they were trying to get the free agency thing right with Plan B and figuring out, you know, television partners and the addition of Fox, which was really a leap of faith in the 94 season. And you know, the carryover, what has helped, I think, quite frankly, has been the carryover of these established voices like Pat Summerall, the late Pat Summerall, and Dick Enberg and Al Michaels. Like they have bridged the gap to these new ventures, like on Prime and ESPN, with now this significant Monday night presence. And it was on ABC, and then shifts now to ESPN with a smattering of games on ABC. So, you know, having that bridge of those, John Madden was a part of that, having those incredible Hall of Fame Mount Rushmore voices and broadcasters has just linked one segment to the next. But you marvel every year that the growth, the popularity, and everything that we love, the three of us love and the millions listening love about the league, is at hand once again. And I don't know that this is the golden age, but it kind of feels that way. It kind of feels like the ratings have never been better. The play has never been more competitive. The star power is always there. And luckily for the three of us, we're a part of it every, you know, Thursday, Sunday night, and Monday. And for that, we can be very thankful that we have fallen in the sweet spot of what seems to be the golden age of pro football.
6: Last one from me, Kevin. You talk about growth. 9 international games this year. That's the most ever. We know soccer is considered the number one sport in the world. How do you think the growth of the NFL is doing in comparison, not certainly to soccer, but worldwide acceptance?
5: Well, we've had rugby and we've had Australian rules football for, you know, probably at the dawn of when pro football began here in the country, if not before, around the world. And soccer has been the one unifying sport that has kind of joined everybody. The World Cup, of course, has been such a factor in that. I think people are seeing the beauty of pro football, the skill level. You know, the difference with soccer, clearly, there's not as much scoring. In the NFL, there's tons of scoring. In soccer, there's not that physical style. In the NFL, there's that, so it's got a bit of rugby. It encompasses a lot of the things that some of these other sports have, but the NFL kind of brings it all together into one package. So, you know, we're all drinking the same Kool-Aid here. We love it. We've grown up with it, and now people around the world are getting to see it firsthand, and I think they're as captivated and as entranced with it as we've been for our entire lives.
4: Kevin Harlan, my friend, if I am correct in my math, you've got 118 days until you've got to be in Seattle to do the Seahawks and the New England Patriots to kick off 2026 in the National Football League. Thanks so much for being here with us tonight. We appreciate it.
5: What a way to kick off with the two of you. This makes my day, and I cannot wait to be your teammate again this next season. The journey is full of the ups and downs of the season. I know the three of us can't wait. We're privileged to be in that seat and be with the Westwood One family, and it can't get here soon enough. So thank you for having me on. What a way to celebrate the beginning of another year.
4: Kevin Harlan, voice of Monday Night Football, and will be the voice of Super Bowl 61. Mike, does anybody get more enthusiastic about the National Football League and the season coming than Kevin Harlan does?
6: I started my career in broadcasting with Kevin Harlan right after I retired when Jacksonville came into the league. We did the preseason TV games. He was the first play-by-play guy I ever worked with, and I credit him for helping me through a whole lot of nervousness. He's the best.
4: Tell you what, I'm assuming now we've been at this for about 2 hours or close to it, Mike. You have all 272 games memorized, right?
6: Have them all memorized. Have every storyline down pat, only to know that it's the greatest reality TV of all time, that the storylines will change from day one.
4: And we did not even touch on the idea of who's got the toughest schedule. Who's going to be the team that, you know, that's, we know the Niners are going to be ones traveling the farthest. That is something that will unfold as we move on through the rest. Mike, it was, as always, a pleasure spending a little time with you. Thanks.
6: Always enjoy, Scott.
4: That is going to do it for NFL Schedule Release 26 on Westwood One. We want to thank our crew for tonight. Studio coordinator was Art Martinez. Studio engineer, Matthew Higdon. Our producer, Brian Finkelstein. Coordinating producers, Brian Finkelstein and Aaron Cummins. The executive producer is Mike Eby. And the senior vice president of sports for Cumulus Media and Westwood One is Bruce Gilbert. 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Thanks for joining us. I'm Scott Graham. 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
28: 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Huge thanks to Scott Graham and Mike Golick for handling the 2026 NFL schedule release. Two-hour special show that you were just listening to, if you were listening to Westwood One Sports on the Westwood One Sports app or various other channels. And so, instant reaction, instant analysis to the full 272 games coming on out. I'm going to rank all of the Week 1 games, because that's the next meaningful football we've got to look forward to. Well, in the NFL. I know there's a lot of college football that'll be before that, but the next actual meaningful NFL games. That's what we got to look forward to in less than 4 months from now. I'll break them all down. I'll rank all 16 of the Week 1 games. Then later on in the hour, I'll tell you who's got the toughest schedule, who's got the easiest schedule, and a little bit in between. And not just by their opponents' combined records from last year, because we know that oftentimes that means jack squat. Plus some of the other best games of the year and some different parts of the year in the weeks, the holiday games, and who had the best social media release videos, because we've watched a few of them already. And so we'll go around the crew with producer Brandon Combs and video producer Monty, and we'll find out which team did the best, because that's become a phenomenon, right? Releasing the schedule through social media. Who could be the most creative? Who could be the funniest? Who could be the most savage? And there's a report that apparently the NFL was not going to forbid teams from using any Vrabel Russini jokes. They were going to let them use their judgment. So we'll see just how many of them decided to let it rip. But you want to call, join the show, talk about your team, their schedule, how you're feeling going into the 2026 season, because we've got mandatory minicamp in just over 2 weeks. We got training camp in just over a month, and we've got preseason games in 3 months from now, and the whole thing begins in just about 100 days, baby. So get ready. The talk and text line is 310-840-4910. You can call, or you could just simply text your thoughts on the show at 310-840-4910. We'll also get you caught up on all the scores, by the way. There's two massive playoff hockey games going on tonight. One of them finished. One of them's in the first period. We got some NBA news and notes that we got to get you as well, and a very busy night in Major League Baseball. So we got a lot of other sports to do, but of course, a lot of this hour is going to be about the NFL schedule release. By the way, BetMGM players will be eligible to receive their stake back in cash as a second chance refund on any pre-tournament straight golf tournament winner wagers on Mondays through Wednesdays. So you might have to wait till next week for this one. Where the player they wager on does not win the tournament but does finish in second place. This promotion will be available pre-tournament for all applicable golf events on Mondays through Wednesdays. So PGA Championship started today. If you're like, damn, I missed out, next week, you're good to go. You can join it. Talk a little PGA Championship maybe a little bit later on this hour. Definitely tomorrow's show as well, because it was an eventful day one just outside of Philadelphia. Okay, here we go. Without further ado, let's rank all the week one games from worst to best. Number 16, Jets at the Titans. And even though you get the juicy narrative here of Robert Saleh hosting the New York Jets, his former team, I'm sorry, this just does not do it for me. Cam Ward was a bit, we already have a line for that game, by the way. It looks like it's Titans minus three. I mean, if you're betting on a week one game in May, call the hotline. But Cam Ward coming off of a pretty brutal season last year. You got Geno Smith, who's likely going to be, if not definitely, the Jets' week one starting quarterback. So I'm sorry. Literally, other than the fact that it's Robert Saleh versus the Jets, which it's not even like it's a year old, like this is 2 years removed here. This is a terrible, terrible game. All right, number 15, Dolphins at the Raiders. And I know what you're thinking, but Pat, they're Fernando Mendoza. Again, I'm of the belief that Kirk Cousins is starting not only week one, but probably the first few games for the Las Vegas Raiders. If this was Fernando Mendoza against Malik Willis, okay, it would probably be bumped up a couple of spots. But my thinking is it's going to be Kirk Cousins versus Malik Willis. Okay, this game's got some excitement. How does Clint Kubiak do in his first game as head coach? How does Jeff Hafley do in his first game as head coach? Two teams that are likely not going to be playoff teams, but could use a pretty damn valuable week one win. Okay. It's not the worst. It's the second worst. And it's only in front of Jets and Titans because there are four games in the second window. Excuse me. Four games in the second window for week one. And there's eight games in the opening window. And so on top of Jets Titans just being a stinky game, it's also amongst seven others. It's going to be very tough to pay attention unless you're a Jets or a Titans fan. Whereas Dolphins-Raiders, there's only three other games going on at the same time. That's number 15. Number 14, Browns at the Jaguars. These two teams made the giant trade a year ago that would allow Jacksonville to take Travis Hunter at number two. He should be back. That'll be exciting to watch. Trevor Lawrence and the Jaguars coming off a great season. The Cleveland Browns, they've got a new head coach for this season after they fired Kevin Stefanski. And so it's year one of the Todd Monken era for Cleveland. I'm assuming Deshaun Watson's going to be playing quarterback. Jacksonville should win this game very, very comfortably. And I think they're a touchdown favorite. Deshaun Watson stinks. If this was Shedeur Sanders, maybe this gets bumped up another spot or two, but the Browns are likely to once again be terrible. Jacksonville, not that exciting. I'm sorry. And Travis Hunter, that's the only really good part of this game. That's number 14. Number 13, Cardinals at the Chargers. Also, not a whole lot of juice. And if it's Jacoby Brissett starting at quarterback for Arizona, I know he put up some good numbers last year. This should be a blowout. I think the Chargers are double-digit favorites already in this one. Jeremiah Love is going to be very exciting. But this ain't getting me, you know. This is a stinky game. But hey, there's 12 others in front of it. So on we go. Number 12, 12th best game in week one. Falcons at the Steelers. Now, these are two teams that both could be playoff teams. Both could easily miss the playoffs. And again, I'm going to go out on a whim here and say that Aaron Rodgers is going to be playing quarterback for Pittsburgh. Does that really excite you? Like, are you drawn to that at this point, week one? Falcons, is it going to be Penix? Is it going to be Tua? If it's Tua playing quarterback for the Falcons, I mean, like, that might be exciting for all of, like, a second, you know, until you watch his first drive and you're like, oh, yeah, he still does stink. These are two teams that I honestly could tell you right now, this is probably a 24-21 game or 27-24 game, and there's probably four or five combined turnovers, and it'll probably be exciting, but just going into the game itself, I can't. That's why it's at number 12 for me. Number 11, Saints at the Lions. Lions should have a big bounce back season. I'm looking forward to seeing how Dan Campbell and Detroit bounce back after a season that they didn't make the playoffs against a hungry, plucky, frisky Saints team this year. I'm very excited to watch Tyler Shuck in year two, especially now that he's got Jordan Tyson to throw the ball to. There's some very exciting rookies to keep an eye on here. Detroit's got a very new offensive line. They should be a great team this year. Can their defense stay healthy? That's going to be the big question. They should be, let's say, they're just under a touchdown favorite in this game. Detroit should take care of the Saints in week one, but that'll be a very telling game about which direction these two teams are going in 2026. And we'll all overreact to whatever happens in week one anyway. Number 10, Ravens at the Colts. I'm going to assume Daniel Jones is going to be starting at quarterback for the Colts. So, yeah, there's a decent amount of intrigue here. Like, was last year fool's gold? Was it a fluke? How does Daniel Jones play coming off the torn Achilles? For the Baltimore Ravens, it's the first game for Jesse Minter. Does Lamar Jackson kickstart another MVP-type campaign here? But there's a lot better games. And again, it's in the 1 o'clock Eastern window, so it's sandwiched alongside plenty of other games that are better than that. Ravens-Colts, 10th best game in week one, in my opinion. Number 9, Chicago Bears at the Carolina Panthers. And this is where it starts getting tough. Two playoff teams from a year ago, two young quarterbacks, right? And you got Caleb Williams and Bryce Young. Caleb Williams, number one overall pick in 2024. Bryce Young, number one overall pick in 2023. So you got number one pick versus number one pick. Both had an arduous rookie season. Both have had circuitous routes to where they've gotten to. Both surprisingly made the playoffs last year. Panthers nearly beat the Rams. Bears nearly beat the Rams. This is a pretty good game. It's a pretty good game. 1 o'clock Eastern, though. Opening window, alongside a lot of other games. There are a couple of other games in this opening window that are better, but this is a good one. And like I said, this is where it starts getting tough. All right, number 8 for me. 8th best game in week one. Packers at the Vikings. And sorry, not sorry. A divisional game in week one will always get a slight bump for me. Again, I don't think he's going to be very good, but I'm going to assume Kyler Murray is going to be starting under center for Minnesota. So that's going to be wild. That's going to be a crazy look. How do they do with Kyler Murray? That'll tell you exactly how their season's going to go when we all overreact to week one. But Kyler Murray under center from Minnesota. Can Kevin O'Connell resurrect his career? You got Green Bay coming off the disappointment that they suffered last year, blowing that massive lead to the Bears in the playoffs. Another year of Jordan Love, Josh Jacobs, Christian Watson. Jaden Reed, Matthew Golden. You got Tucker Kraft coming back, one of the best tight ends in football, coming off his torn ACL, or I believe, I'm assuming he'll be ready to go for week one. At least that's all the reporting that what I've read on Tucker Kraft. He's ahead of schedule in his recovery. So again, NFC North battle, 4:25 p.m. Eastern, only three other games to compete with, and it's the second best game in that window. Yeah, Packers, Vikings, number eight for me. All right, seventh best game in week one. I'm going with the Cincinnati Bengals hosting the Tampa Bay Buccaneers. I mean, this just screams shootout. It screams 60 points. Let's see. Video producer Michael Montgomery, Monty doing an amazing job of getting all these graphics up with all the lines right now at BetMGM. They don't have a total out. I assume whenever that total does come out, it'll probably be in the low 50s. That's my guess, although week one, normally offense struggles, so maybe it'll be 48.5, 49.5. Not that that matters. I could see this being a shootout. Baker Mayfield and the Buccaneers offense started off amazing last year. Then they kind of sputtered, but the defense was really their bugaboo, really their Achilles heel. And the Cincinnati Bengals defense has been atrocious for the last 2 years. They should be much improved. The big trade for Dexter Lawrence, I'm excited to watch that. They signed Boye Mafe. They've got... That secondary should be a little bit better. I'm excited to watch DJ Turner coming off of his fantastic season a year ago. He was really one of the only bright spots for them last year, their former second-round pick. So, you know, again, meanwhile, Tampa Bay, Baker and the Bucs missing the playoffs last year. Two teams that missed the playoffs a season ago that both would fancy their chances of being a playoff team this year. This is a very fun matchup. Very, very, very fun matchup. This is the second-best game of the opening window. And again, I'm expecting a ton of points. So Buccaneers, Bengals, number seven for me. Sixth best game in week one of the 2026 schedule and the 2026 season. Again, NFL schedule fully freshly out here. Pat Boyle, Bet MGM tonight, Westwood One Sports. Sixth best game is opening night. I said it last night with Brad on the show. Patriots, Seahawks. Who wants to watch the game we just saw? We just saw this game. And even in September, it's still the last game. It's still the last NFL game we saw. And it was a blowout in the Super Bowl. Now, again, if Vrabel, the Rossini stuff, you have no Stephon Diggs anymore. Likely the Patriots will likely have A.J. Brown. We could have done better. We could have done a lot better. There was a couple of games in the opening window that would have been better for opening night, in my opinion. I'm not kidding. I'm not kidding. This game, it's not grabbing me. It's opening night. Of course, we'll be jacked up. I'll be psyched up for opening night. When it gets there, I'll be jumping out of my shoes. I can't wait, of course. But, man, there were five other options. At least five other options that could have been put here for opening night that would have been better than Patriots Seahawks watching the game we just saw and a blowout. Number five, it's the best game of the opening window. Two teams that are in a make-or-break season. It's the Bills at the Texans in Houston. I can't wait to watch Josh Allen play against that Texans defense that terrorized him last year. And I think it's the last two times they've played each other. Yeah, Houston has gotten after Buffalo. They played each other October of 2024. Houston won that 23-20. And they played each other November of last year on Thursday night. And the Texans won 23-19. Nearly identical score. Josh Allen and the Bills, they don't do well against this Texans defense. And they don't do well against this Texans defense in Houston. So is it going to be out of the last three for Houston? Meanwhile, C.J. Stroud, make or break year for him. Two teams that made the playoffs. Two teams that, again, feels like, like I said, make or break season, best game of the opening window for me, fifth best game of week one, Bills at the Texans. Number four, NFC Championship rematch from 2 years ago, and now you got a fully healthy Jaden Daniels going up against an Eagles team that's got a ton of question marks. Commanders at the Eagles in Philadelphia, 4:25 p.m. Eastern, best game of the second window, and the fact that it's only competing with Cardinals, Chargers, Dolphins, Raiders, and Packers, Vikings. This game's going to have a ton of eyeballs on it. I would assume this is probably going to be Tom Brady's week one assignment. This would be like the Fox game of the week. So this will be Brady and Burkhart. That's my guess. Commanders, Eagles. Again, NFC Championship game from 2 years ago. Eagles, new look, Likely to not have A.J. Brown. Sean Mannion now, the new offensive coordinator. Disappointment of losing to the Niners in the playoffs last year. Divisional game. Yeah, this one's got a ton of juice. Commanders at the Eagles, number four. Number three, and the fact that these next three are standalone games, yes, that elevates them. But again, I had Seahawks, Patriots at six. But I think for the most part, the NFL did a good job here at week one. Number three, Sunday Night Football, week one, Cowboys, G-Men, John Harbaugh era begins, Jackson Dart year two, Malik Nabers, hopefully is playing. And again, I'm rattled by this second surgery news about Malik Nabers, but hopefully it's Jackson Dart throwing to Malik Nabers, which we only saw for one game last year, right? That was Jackson Dart's debut that Malik Nabers tore his ACL against, if I'm not mistaken. Yeah, week four against the Chargers was the game that I'm just double-checking that. Yep. Yeah, we literally only saw one game of Jackson Dart throwing it to Malik Nabers. In case you forgot, and you saw half of it, not even, like a quarter of Jackson Dart throwing to Malik Nabers. I want to see a full freaking season. And against that Cowboys defense, which, yes, again, they had some nice picks in the draft. Cowboys beefing up the defense. Drafting Caleb Downs, who I think is going to be one of the greatest safeties that has ever lived. I'm saying it now. They're going to build a statue for him in about 20 years from now. Just wait until you see it. Just wait. Just wait. It's coming. All right? It's coming. Caleb Downs is going to terrorize the Giants probably on Sunday Night Football. Can't wait. Not only that, Malachi Lawrence. So the two young defensive rookies for this Cowboys defense that was atrocious last year, John Harbaugh, Jackson Dart, Malik Nabers, the return of Cam Scadaboo. It's going to be phenomenal. Sunday Night Football in the Meadowlands in that tuna can dump of a stadium. It should have been at Jerry World, but still incredible. Great first Sunday night game. Cowboys-Giants, third best game of week one. Number two, it's the first Monday night game of the year. Broncos-Chiefs. The reigning number one seed, the reigning AFC West champions who just took the throne from the Kansas City Chiefs in that division, Patrick Mahomes, the return. Need I say any more? Buck and Aikman, Monday Night Football, after we sink our teeth and do Wednesday, Thursday, all day Sunday. Then we get Monday Night Football, Broncos, Chiefs, divisional game. Oh, baby. Oh, baby, baby, baby. That is a tremendous game. But for me, the best game of week one. And yes, the international allure has a lot to do with it. And it's going to be jarring when we're watching a game that's at night and it's actually taking place in the morning across the globe. It's going to be crazy looking. It's going to feel crazy. I don't know how many more times I want the NFL going to Melbourne, Australia. But for the first time, I'm super excited. I can't wait to see all the Aussies. Aussie, Aussie, Aussie. Oi, oi, oi. At the Melbourne Cricket Ground, 49ers, Rams. Two Super Bowl contenders. Two teams that made at least the divisional round last year. You should have a healthy 49ers defense. 49ers fans will still probably invade that stadium and take it over. Matthew Stafford in what could be his final year after the NFC title game loss. This could be a potential NFC title game preview. 49ers, Rams, oh yeah, that's the best game of week one, without a doubt, in my opinion. 310-840-4910 is the number to join the show. 310-840-4910. We'll take a short break. When we come back, we've got some callers that want to get in on their team's schedules. I'll tell you who I think has the toughest schedule in football this year, and not just what their opponents' records from last year, where I don't really care too much about that. Just play somewhat of an impact. But just looking at when they've got to play some of the best teams, I'll tell you who's got the toughest schedule. I'll tell you who's got the easiest schedule. When we come back, and your phone calls and your texts, 310-840-4910. I'm Pat Boyle. 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

Welcome on back. BetMGM tonight, Westwood One Sports. I'm Pat Boyle. Phone number to join the show is 310-840-4910. We'll get to some of your phone calls here in 5 minutes. I just want to tell you really quickly, coming off of our two-hour NFL schedule release special show with Scott Graham and Mike Golic, I just ranked all the week one games last segment. I'm going to tell you who's got the toughest schedule in 2026 and who's got the easiest schedule in 2026, and I think it's going to have a big impact on postseason implications. Everybody else on my crew, producer Brandon Combs, video producer Monty, my co-host Brad Evans, they're all Bears fans. And they're still riding high after a very, well, unexpected season for a lot of them. You know, Combs was telling me they were going to make the Super Bowl in like week at 9 or week 10 or whatever. So I'm sure he thinks they're going to go to the Super Bowl again this season. But most Bears fans thought that they probably weren't making the playoffs. They had some excitement for Ben Johnson. And then the Bears have all these incredible fourth quarter, last minute comeback wins. They go to the playoffs. They have that absolutely mind-blowing, absurd win in the postseason against the Green Bay Packers. And then they nearly do it again against the LA Rams. That Hail Mary, basically touchdown pass that sent the game to overtime, and then they lose anyway. Well, the Bears, they got shafted because of the divisional rotations, because the fact that the Chicago Bears won the division last year. You then play, when you only play like one or two teams from the other divisions, you play one team from the other division, you now play the team that came in first last year. And I said that, in my opinion, just the opponent's combined records from last year doesn't mean everything. But in this instance, the Bears do have the toughest schedule when you consider that. Their opponent's win percentage from last year combines to more than 55%. That is the hardest in that regard, and I think it is the hardest when you look at the up and down nature of the schedule that they have to play. The one benefit they get is that three out of their first four games are at home. And they probably have most of their winnable games in the first 4 weeks. They play the Panthers on the road week one. And they'll be favored. They'll be favored, but not a gimme, not a guarantee, but they'll be favored. They get the Vikings at home in week two. I think they should win that game. I don't think highly of Kyler Murray. Bears should win that game. Then they get their first of, what is this, seven primetime or standalone games. Seven of them. Nearly half their schedule are primetime games. I don't care what anybody tells you. Those are probably a bit more difficult to mentally and emotionally prepare for and to play. Versus last year when the Bears played so many games in, you know, noon local time, 1 p.m. Eastern. You get used to that rhythm. When that rhythm is disrupted and you got to play at 1 o'clock Eastern 1 week, then primetime the next week, then back to 1 o'clock Eastern, then primetime, then back to 1 o'clock Eastern, then primetime, that messes with you a little bit. I don't care what these guys are humans. I don't care what anybody tells you, oh, it's only a 7-hour difference one day, 7 days later. It's a big difference, I'm telling you. So the fact that they're in prime time a ton, a lot of eyeballs, a lot of pressure, a lot of tension, disruption of the rhythm, disruption of the schedule, that's difficult. They'll play their first primetime game Monday Night Football week three at home against the Eagles. We'll see how the first 2 weeks of the season go, but if you're telling me the look ahead right now, week three, I would say that's probably Eagles -1.5. Wow, it's Bears -1.5. Again, way too early to even be talking about that, but still. Then week four, they play the Jets at home. That's got to be a guaranteed W. It has to be. It absolutely has to be. So a pretty good chance the Bears are 3-1 through their first four games. Then it gets tough.
Then they play back-to-back games on the road at Green Bay, at Atlanta. Then a short week, granted at home, but a short week against the Patriots. And then they go back on the road, Monday Night Football at Seattle. And then they'll be on a short week back in prime time again.

play the Lions, then they finish at the Vikings. That's brutal. All those primetime games, a couple of the short weeks, tough travel, not easy. And again, considering that if you just look at their schedule and you say that's as close to an automatic win as possible, there's maybe three of those. Jets, Saints, and Dolphins. There's a couple teams where you're like, yeah, they have like five, six. Some teams are seven games where you're like, that should be an automatic. Should be an automatic W. Nothing's an automatic W in the NFL. But like just the bottom feeders. And the Saints aren't even a bottom feeder. And I'm giving the Bears what is as close to an automatic W there. Jets and the Dolphins. That's it. Some of the weaker teams they do play, Carolina, Atlanta, they're on the road. Minnesota, on the road. And week 18 at Minnesota, you're hoping that game doesn't mean anything for Chicago because you're hoping they're making the playoffs, but week 18 at Minnesota, oof. The best teams they play are at home. Which, yeah, you'd rather play the best teams at home, but that's not an easy schedule. That's the toughest schedule, in my opinion. Easiest schedule? Cincinnati Bengals. There are no excuses left for Zach Taylor. If they don't make the playoffs this year, fire everybody. Fire everybody, and if they're not making the playoffs, it's probably because Joe Burrow got hurt again, and in that instance, trade Joe Burrow. If they don't make the playoffs this year, the entire organization should be folded up and relegated to the XFL. Because they have the easiest schedule, in my opinion. Not only you look at the opponents' records from last year, it is the third easiest in that regard. They don't have a week where they don't have a 3 or 4 week stretch where it's like, oh man, this is like a murderer's row. They play like one, two tough teams in a row at most, and then they get a cupcake thrown on their schedule. Week one, home against the Bucs. That'll be a tough game. Week two at the Texans. That's a tough game. Okay. Week three at the Steelers. It's always a tough one. But still, three of your toughest games of the entire season in the first 3 weeks. And also, like, solidly winnable games. And then at home against Jacksonville. Okay. That is the most difficult part of their schedule, those first 4 weeks. After that, at the Dolphins, they get their bye week in week six, and they come off the bye week, and they go to Baltimore. Mind you, Cincinnati doesn't play a single Thursday night game until the penultimate week of the season, on New Year's Eve against the Ravens. Thursday night games, they can screw up, man. The rhythm, everything like that, a short week. Nobody wants to play Thursday night games. They don't do it until the last Thursday night game of the season. And hopefully for Cincinnati at that point, it doesn't mean a ton. Hopefully they've already clinched a playoff spot. But they get their bye week six. And they're only in prime time, by the way, three times. Three times. The toughest part of Cincinnati's schedule is they're going to have to go to Madrid week nine against the Falcons. And then they don't get a bye week. They then have to play the week after. That's the toughest part. But the week after that, it's Sunday Night Football at home against the Steelers. But coming off that bye week, they're at Baltimore, then home against the Titans, then Madrid against the Falcons. They come home Sunday Night Football against the Steelers, at Washington on Monday Night Football, home against the Saints. If it was at New Orleans, I'd be like, all right, it could be a tough one. Home against the Saints, at Cleveland, home against the Chiefs on the 13th of December. And on paper, that's probably their toughest game, that one, and at Houston in week two. They go to Carolina on the road on December 20th. Then they're at the Colts, home against the Ravens on that Thursday night game, home against the Browns. I mean, again, and I know that Cincinnati, like, they've missed the playoffs for 3 years in a row now. I mean, come on. You get to play the Dolphins. You get to play the Titans at home. You get to play the Browns twice. The Colts, I'm not expecting the Colts to be a good team this year. Sue me. You know, the Falcons, I have high hopes, but I'm probably an idiot for thinking that.
And Joe Burrow, he's like dying to play.

0: in Madrid, Spain. Like, the whole team's going to be up for that game. Again, they really don't have any short weeks. They only play on Monday night once. That and the short week going into week 17 where they're at home against the Ravens. It's not even a Thursday night game that they have to travel for. Most of their games are 1 o'clock Eastern. They play a lot of terrible teams. Cincinnati got a gift. They got an absolute gift. 310-840-4910 is the phone number to join the show. Let's grab a quick phone call here. Chance is in Alabama, is on line one. Chance, you're next up on BetMGM tonight. Go ahead.
1: Oh, man, I wanted a long phone call, but I'll take a quick one. I got a bill schedule. Right, man. Actually, a bunch, but I'll be as quick as I can. We should have got a home game. We built the damn stadium. We're not going to get a Super Bowl because we're Buffalo and it's cold. We probably won't get a draft, so at least give us a week one home game. I mean, it's okay that it's Thursday, you know, with week two against Detroit, but it would have been better if it was a rival. We have the eighth toughest schedule in the league. You know, people, I hate holiday games. People say, why? That means you're good, right? Well, I mean, if you have a family, it's kind of hard to watch these Thanksgiving and Christmas games. And what I don't understand, my two favorite games I was looking forward to most on the schedule was KC and Denver. And what's that? KC's on Thanksgiving and Denver's on Christmas. These games are so great, you don't have to put them on holidays. You can put garbage games on holidays. Put crap on holidays. People are going to watch. Why? Because they're going to sit around, eat, get fat, and do nothing and watch. Week one, everyone's going to watch. Put a garbage matchup on. I don't understand it. It makes zero sense. We have the eighth toughest hardest schedule in the league. I hate early bye. I mean, I hate about 95% of our schedule. I really do. And Bengals, Ravens, you guys got easy schedules. You need to take advantage. I hope Mahomes is ready for week one. And I'm because, you know, NFL must know something we don't. And that's a great matchup. Man, it'd suck if he's injured at 80% playing that Denver team. You know, that would really suck. And I'm tired of seeing Dallas in prime time. I think I got most of it in.
0: Yeah, Chance, good stuff. Good stuff. Producer Brandon Combs in our show chat says, Bills fan crying in May already. Ha ha ha. Look, I mean, he's got a couple of gripes. Chance, we appreciate the call. By the way, that is the truth with the Bears too, right? Bears play on Thanksgiving and the Bears play on Christmas. It's just not easy. It's not easy for these guys. And the Bears got to play the Lions in Detroit on Thanksgiving, and they play the Packers on Christmas. Oh, Christmas afternoon game in Chicago. Oh, it's going to be brutally cold. It's going to be like 4 degrees. But yeah, Bills also have to play both on Thanksgiving and on Christmas. I mean, you made your point. You made the point that you're like against you by thinking you're making your own point. Everybody's going to watch on Thanksgiving and Christmas no matter what. So why would they put crap games on there? They know you're watching. They might as well put the best games. They're going to put the best games if they know that everybody's going to watch. Or, hey, here's the thing. Here's the thing that the NFL cares about. They actually don't even care if you're watching, as long as the TV's on. Because what are 70% of the households in America? Normal people. 70% of normal people, 90% of normal people households in America, sports fans. What are they doing on Thanksgiving and Christmas? Let's throw something on the TV. Even the folks that aren't diehard fans like us. Hey, throw the football game on. Just for backroom fodder, for background noise. And the people that are watching the game and locked into it, obviously they're going to be locked into it. But that's all they care about. As long as that TV's on, the NFL can say 25 million viewers, 40, 35 million viewers, whatever it is, breaking records, and they're going to put the best games on. And those teams are going to suffer because of it, and the Bills are one of them. And yeah, week seven by week, not easy. Not easy. Bills do have a very tough schedule, but you're playing the AFC East. So you get to play the Dolphins and the Jets four times. I mean, that should be four gimme W's. So don't cry too much. 310-840-4910. 310-840-4910. When we come back, give you the three best social media release videos, give you a scoreboard update on the Stanley Cup playoff games tonight, a little bit of baseball, a little bit of everything. Your last phone calls, your texts. I'm Pat Boyle. 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
11: A Better Life with Dr. Sanjay Gupta.
12: If you are the parent of an infant, it can be really hard to find baby foods that are truly healthy for your child. According to a new study out of UNC Chapel Hill, almost three-quarters of baby foods are ultra-processed and may contain additives that are linked to potential health problems later in life. The study's lead author said, what shocked her was that the top ingredient in 71% of these baby foods wasn't a fruit or vegetable, it was one or more additives that babies' guts are not fully developed enough to be able to handle. Eating the right food at this stage of life is so important because this is when children begin developing dietary preferences for the rest of their lives. 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I'm Dr. Sanjay Gupta, helping you live a better life.
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15: 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I'm Pat Boyle. 310-840-4910. 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I want to get producer Brandon Combs and video producer Monty in here if they're willing. And while they give them a couple of seconds to prepare, because I want to get their thoughts on who had the best social media release videos. Let's get you a quick scoreboard update here on the Stanley Cup playoffs. Well, when we gave way to Scott Graham and Mike Golick, there were 5 goals in the first 10 minutes of the Canadiens and Sabres game, and Buffalo led 3-2. We got another 4 goals after that, all for Montreal. The Canadiens score the final 4 goals of the game, 3 in the second period, Josh Anderson, Jake Evans, Nick Suzuki, and then Ivan Demidov on the power play, and they beat the Buffalo Sabres 6-3. It is the third time in this series Montreal has scored at least 5 goals against Buffalo. They beat them 6-3. In Buffalo, they take a 3-2 series lead, and the Habs are 1 win away from getting back to the conference finals, where they're looking to break the drought of 33 years since the last Canadian team won the Stanley Cup when they did it in 1993. Goals, goals, and goals galore. Montreal, 3-2 lead, going back up north to Montreal. Well, they'll try to close it out on Saturday night. And then right now, Anaheim backs against the wall. They're going to need a miracle. Game 6, Golden Knights and the Ducks. Anaheim, Vegas up 3-0 already. 3 goals in the first period. Mitchie Marner, Brett Howden on a shorty, and then Shea Theodore on the power play. Vegas up 3-0. If they can hold on, we will have the Vegas Golden Knights and the Colorado Avalanche. Game 1 of the Western Conference Finals will likely be on Saturday. I don't know if that's confirmed, because Ducks Golden Knights, if there is a Game 7, it would be on Saturday. I'm assuming they'll just have Golden Knights Avalanche Game 1 on Saturday. But I guess you could have a Game 7 Sabres Canadiens on Monday. So would you really want a Game 1 on Saturday and then Game 1 of the Eastern Conference Finals? Probably can't start till Wednesday. You got to give them at least 48 hours. So actually, I don't know about that one. But either way, we are 2 periods away from having the Western Conference Finals set between the Avalanche and the Golden Knights. Which, yeah, I was just double checking. When Colorado won the Cup, they played the Oilers in the Conference Finals that year, and they did not cross paths. They did not cross paths with Vegas. That was actually one of the only years Vegas didn't make the playoffs. All right, there you go. All right, really quickly, let's get Combs in the mix here. Combs, what do you think got the best social media schedule release? Because I was skimming through a couple of them.
16: Yeah, for me, it's the Chargers. I haven't seen all of them, but out of the ones that I've seen so far, I've watched the Vikings, I've watched the Colts, I've watched, a few of them. The Chargers, I mean, they had some moments in theirs. They did a Halo theme. And they did some things in there it started, when they blow up Bo Nix's ankle, and they get to the Patriots, and they have they got a little pause menu that comes up that says nothing to see here. And then they get to the Chiefs, and they're choosing their skins against the Chiefs, and the Chiefs' secondary skin is a ref skin. So it was
15: that's good.
16: They did their thing. So out of the ones that I've seen, I want to watch the rest tomorrow, and maybe even tonight. But yeah, so far the Chargers they win it again. They always do a good job though every year.
15: Yeah, they always have a good one.
16: Yeah.
15: They always have a go. The Titans one was funny. They go up to just a bunch of random people on the street, and they're like, Trevor Lawrence?
16: Yes.
15: Trevor Lawrence. And this old dude with this long blonde hair, he goes, no, I'm not Trevor Lawrence. And then it's like the freeze frame of that guy, yeah, with Trevor Lawrence, and it's Jaguars. They go up to this one guy, like Cam Scadaboo, and it's like this dude who just looks like he's got the crazy eyes.
16: Yeah.
15: That was a good one.
16: The Raiders, Step Brothers one was
15: Colts,
16: okay.
15: Colts basically remade the Simpsons intro, which was awesome.
16: Yeah. The Raiders step.
15: The Raiders did Step Brothers.
16: Yeah.
15: With Fernando Rios and Kirk Cousins, it was good for like 30 seconds, and then it went on too long.
16: Agreed.
15: So we have time. We'll have much more on tomorrow's show for the NFL schedule release, breaking down a ton of teams. Thanks to my co-host, Brad Evans. Thanks to video producer, Monty. Thanks to producer, Brandon Combs. And everybody else working on the show on Pat Boyle.
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12: If you're someone who isn't super active, just thinking about the amount of exercise you're supposed to get every week can feel daunting. 75 minutes of vigorous exercise, 150 minutes of moderate intensity exercise. It's a lot. But I have some good news for you in the form of a recent study out of Norway. Researchers found that for most sedentary people, getting just 5 more minutes of meaningful movement a day had a statistically significant impact on their expected lifespan. So did reducing the amount of time they sat every day by just 30 minutes. That's not to say that this bare minimum is what you should aspire to, but I think it's a good reminder that doing something is always better than doing nothing. The point is, just get started. Work just a little bit more movement into your daily routine, and don't even think of it as exercise. I'm Dr. Sanjay Gupta, helping you live a better life.
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0: Josh Graham.
1: We've got a monster program for you tonight. Two legends of the industry who happen to be our teammates at Westwood One Sports will be joining the show. Mike Golic Sr. later this hour. Then we'll visit with the great Kevin Harlan right after that. The topic of the night, of course, is the release of the 2026 NFL schedule. We have the full grid in its entirety. And let's start here. Whether it was intentional or not, there's no doubt that the NFL schedule makers really helped out the Kansas City Chiefs tonight. More specifically, Patrick Mahomes, because you must remember, Mahomes is coming off a serious injury for the first time in his career. Fortunately for him, prior to last December, the worst injuries he had sustained in the league, a high ankle sprain, remember he had that turf toe during one of those Super Bowl runs, had a big run against the Eagles while dealing with that. That was the one they beat the Eagles, not the one they got trounced in. He's never been out for a long period of time. Against the Chargers last year, Mahomes tore his ACL, and since that injury happened so late, he didn't have surgery until December 15th, there have been concerns about whether or not he will be able to return in time for the 2026 season opener. While the Chiefs brought in Justin Fields as an insurance policy backup, Andy Reid has said Mahomes is expected to participate in most of the Chiefs' offseason program. During our Westwood One Sports Night NFL schedule reaction show, Kurt Warner, the Hall of Famer, had this to say on Mahomes potentially being ahead of schedule in his recovery.
2: When a player, if they believe that they're ready and they're cleared to play, and they're in their coach's ear that they want to play, man, it is a tough thing to keep guys like a Patrick Mahomes off the football field. The other thing, though, is we've seen it plenty of times where guys come back, they think they're ready to go, it seems a little bit early, and then they tweak something and they re-injure stuff. And so that, to me, is the cautionary tale, is that every sign, you know, that I've heard up to this point is ahead of schedule. Head of schedule, you know, and we get people talking about the best athletes in the world. Somehow they're able to heal a little bit faster than other guys.
1: So that brings us to the actual schedule itself. In terms of travel, in terms of competition, the NFL could not have laid out the start of Kansas City's season more favorably than it did. Full stop. The opener is at home on Monday night, facing Denver. That means the NFL is giving, quite literally, Mahomes the maximum amount of time possible to recover and be ready for week one. The last game of week one. And by the way, you're facing a Bronco team that also has a quarterback rehabbing. Bo Nix broke his ankle, as we know, in the divisional round win against Buffalo. Week two. Again, by the way, they could have made this more difficult on Kansas City. They have a game at Seattle this year. You could have done the thing where you had Kansas City open up at Seattle, and that would have been the shortest time for him to prepare. They did not do that. Maximum amount of prep time facing another quarterback that's dealing with an injury as well. Week two, a second consecutive home game, Sunday Night Football against Indianapolis, another injured quarterback. Daniel Jones had the late season Achilles injury, so that's another benefit. Hey, you get two home games against teams that are also fielding quarterbacks dealing with rehabs this offseason. Week three, you get the Miami Dolphins, not a playoff team, new quarterback, new head coach. Week four, travel to Las Vegas. Last place team in the NFL, new head coach, new quarterback. Week five, bye week. The earliest you can have a bye. That's as favorable of a start as you could possibly imagine for Kansas City. And there are plenty, it's not like Kansas City has the easiest schedule. There are plenty of difficult games that you could slot there. Now, Kansas City gets this ramp up to start things. Hopefully get full speed, hopefully fully healthy, and then coming off the bye, you have the most difficult slate of the season. Like, you look at what they have after that, this is in a row So you get the solid to open things up, which is preferred. But after the bye, here are the games in a row. Home the Chargers, at Seattle, at Denver, home Jets, okay. Home Arizona, okay. But then it's at Buffalo, at LA Rams, at Cincinnati Bengals, home New England Patriots, home San Francisco, at LA Chargers. Like, it's all right there in the middle of the schedule. But fortunately, your most difficult games do not happen until, at the earliest, mid to late October, which is what you would sign up for given the health of Patrick Mahomes. That's incredibly helpful to them. So it stands out, and it leads to us posing this question. Do you think the NFL is looking out for Patrick Mahomes? Do you think the schedule makers are doing this? That's on their mind. You have this grid, and there's so much you have to consider. Do you think the NFL is looking out for Patrick Mahomes? Are there other winners? Are they the winners of the NFL schedule release? 310-840-4910 if you want in. 310-840-4910. We got Oliver taking your phone calls. 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This isn't meant to be a knock on the NFL schedule release show, or just the NFL schedule release in general. It isn't meant to be that, but the existence of this being an event, air quotes, an event that networks, national networks such as this one, and ESPN, and NFL Network are building around, maybe even the NBA avoiding, who knows? The NFL schedule release is the greatest reminder of the league's stranglehold on American culture. Just how captured we are as a culture by the NFL. On paper, there is no reason why this should be a spectator event or something that national networks pick up, except for the fact that it's the NFL. Like, think about it. We've already known the opponents, home and away, since January. That's even putting aside how more than half the schedule gets leaked before you even get to 8 o'clock Eastern time. Maybe 3/4 of the schedule. Think about, just try to imagine this. Like, this has been a while now that we've had the schedule release show, so we're kind of used to it, but maybe to give best perspective, try to imagine another sport doing this. Like, try to imagine if the NBA decided, hey, you know what we're going to do? We're going to have a schedule release show. Everybody would say, no thanks. No. What? Why? What are we doing? I love college basketball. They had a schedule release show somehow for that sport. Don't know if that would work either. Don't think I'm signing up for that. But the NFL, it just makes sense because it's the NFL, and there's almost nothing the NFL can't turn into primetime programming, period. After the draft was once held in a hotel during the day on weekends, it's been transformed not only into a primetime event, but an event that cities are bidding on in numbers, 10, a dozen, trying to have the draft come to their city. The NFL has experimented with putting the combine on national networks. They put the Hall of Fame ceremony in primetime. They got the old timers way past their bedtime, way past supper time. And then the schedule release, it just happens to be the funniest example of it. And the idea, people were wondering, how could the NFL get away with having a halftime show exclusively in Spanish? Well, because they know you're going to watch. They know, like, we're the people that are going to watch a schedule release show on TV when we already have most of it leaked and knew the opponents for the last 4 or 5 months. So, of course, they're going to look internationally to try to expand it a little bit. And that's why that's such a priority, because they know how captured we are It's the last example of a monolith in American culture. Sorry, Drake, who's putting out the album at midnight. This is the last existence of monolith in American culture. It just makes me think, what's the next thing the NFL might try, didn't they? See, during the season, they're going to be playing, they announced it, a couple of games on Wednesday. You have the season opener, you have Thanksgiving Eve, which is now going to be a holiday each year. They recently deboed Christmas Day from the NBA. Did I ever share with you, D-Day, my idea for free agency for the NFL? I forget if you were on board with this or if you were part of the plan for this.
0: You did not share it with me, so I don't know if I'm on board.
1: Okay. You love college sports as I do. National Signing Day is no longer really a thing in college sports, especially with all these high school kids entering the transfer portal and all this. So why doesn't the NFL just take that concept and then like take a UFC type concept as well? Look at the top free agents in the NFL and maybe like the Sunday before Selection Sunday in March. That's the day free agency begins, and you begin it with an event where you have the five or six biggest free agents in a year announcing their decision, what team they're going to sign with, in 30-minute increments. So like 7 o'clock, guy makes a decision. It's like, oh, well, next up at 7:30, Kyler Murray's going to make his decision. And then you can even get hats involved and figure it out. Just you have like the draft, and then you can bring it to different cities. Oh, man, the start of NFL free agency. It's coming to D.C. It's coming to Charlotte. Oh, the biggest stars, where are they going to play? So part of it is LeBron, the decision. Part of it is signing day. Part of it's like UFC where you have like a card and then like the main event at the end of it. Are you on board? You want to be on the ground floor of this?
0: I'll watch from across the street. Yeah, I'm supporting you. I'll have a poster up. I'll say, go Josh, but I don't know that I'm not investing into the infrastructure. You know what I mean?
1: Just throwing ideas the NFL's way. That's all I'm doing. Let's go to Emily, who's in San Diego. She's a Chiefs fan. Are you with me that the NFL's helping out your Chiefs a little bit with how they put the schedule together, Emily?
3: Oh, you know, Josh, I can't say that's the truth. You know, it's one of those things
1: And by the way, I'm not saying it's wrong or nefarious. I'm saying if I'm the NFL, I want to protect my stars, and it seems they're protecting Patrick Mahomes a little bit here.
3: Really, you think that, huh? Is that what they? What about the other two quarterbacks? It sounds like they were protecting them also,
1: having to go to Kansas City, not play on the road the first two games. And those teams aren't
3: contenders. Yeah.
1: Well, Denver might be a contender, but I don't think Indy is. I think that's a tough break for Indy.
3: Yeah, no, I think that's it's one of those things where, do you think that Justin Fields would play if Mahomes wasn't able to play? Is he a good quarterback?
1: He's fine. And I appreciate the call, Emily. It's good to hear from you. We got a lot of others to get to real quickly here. But Justin Fields, yes, that's why you brought him in. Certainly serviceable as a backup. And Kansas City's done a nice job of having backups. Remember, there are playoff games where Mahomes gets a bit nicked up and you're having to bring somebody in to help you out in key moments. So we've seen that before. Let's go to Rashawn, who's in Baltimore. Rashawn, you're on Westwood One Sports Night. Your reaction to the NFL schedule release?
4: I was kind of disappointed that my Baltimore Ravens only got 4 primetime games, though. I understand they missed the playoffs last year.
1: What's wrong with 4? I mean, the most that any team got is 6. Nobody got more than 6. 4's quite a bit.
4: But you don't think Lamar Jackson, you know, the world wants to see Lamar Jackson in primetime? You know, like, they should give the max to them, you know? I think we should got, like, 6 primetime games. And
1: why does this bother you?
4: Because it's just like they kind of punished us last year for not making the playoffs. But you know,
1: by the way, the international game doesn't count as a primetime game. So you have a standalone game against Dallas, and then you have the primetime games as well. So that's 5 standalone games. That's more than, you know, that's quite a bit.
4: Yeah, but
1: that's a lot.
4: It's just the Cowboys, I believe they got, what?
1: You're not the Cowboys, man. Stop it. You're not the Cowboys. Nobody is. That doesn't mean you're not as good as the Cowboys. It just means that it's the brand, man. I mean, you can fight that battle all you want. I'm in North Carolina. That's like saying, oh, why is Duke on TV so much? Or, you know, it's like saying, why are the Lakers talked about so much? You're not going to win that battle ever.
4: And listen, I'm a former Cowboys fan, too, so I'm not really a hater. But it's like at some point in time, man, stop putting that team on the pedestal every single year and – you know, predicted them to be the, you know, Super Bowl favorite out of the NFC. And, you know, and talking about them on First Take. And every morning they talking about, why is the Cowboys the first thing they talk about when there's other things going on? Jerry Jones.
1: That's why you need to listen to us. It's why you need to listen to Westwood One Sports and Drake Toll and all the other guys. You know, I don't think we're talking as much about the Cowboys.
4: Okay, I don't talk about the Cowboys as much, you know.
1: That's what we're here for. Yeah, have we brought up the Cowboys yet? I haven't. I haven't brought up the Cowboys. That's what I'm here for, man. And are you an Orioles fan as well in Baltimore? I'm an Orioles fan as well, so I have that going my way. So Ostros and Eddie Bozon? Hell yeah, man. Birds. Let's go. Birdland. They didn't play today. We'll see how they do tomorrow.
4: Are you from out this way? Are you from Maryland?
1: Oh, yeah. I was born in Baltimore, no doubt. So I know all about
4: it. Man.
1: So
4: okay, man.
1: Now,
4: okay.
1: I hope you'll call us back. It's good to hear from you. There you go. Love fellow Bird fans. Don't understand, though, the obsession with primetime games, especially when you have 4 and 5 standalone games. That's fine. It's all good. That's plenty. You'll be happy with it. It also doesn't help your team as much when you play the primetime games. Every team wants their game 1 o'clock, or if you're on the West Coast, 4 o'clock Eastern. Give me out of primetime. But the fans love it, and we understand it. In addition to getting to your winners in the NFL schedule release, 310-840-4910, your reaction to the schedule release, tonight also might have spelled bad news for the number one pick of the NFL draft, and we'll tell you why that is next on Westwood One Sports Night.
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0: series. Who are the winners of the NFL schedule release? The team I brought up first was the Kansas City Chiefs, especially looking at their first 5 weeks of the schedule. But what say you? 310-840-4910. Let's go to Jason, who's in Illinois. Jason, what's your immediate reaction?
1: Man, my immediate reaction to this NFL schedule release, I don't think the Chiefs won. I think the Eagles won this. And I know it's not a popular pick, but with the Eagles' strong offense and their defense, you know, it's iffy with what they lost. But with their strong offense, their first team that has an elite defense is in week 15 for them with the Seahawks. So I feel like this is one of those years where they're going to do well because they don't have to go against an elite defense, so their offense will just, they'll soar, and then their defense will hold them just enough where they'll win a bunch of games this year.
0: And I'll add this on the Eagles front. Appreciate the call, Jason. Is we were listening to my guy from Baltimore talk about four primetime games, five standalone for the Ravens. The Eagles have the most standalone games of anybody. Eight. Count them. Eight for the Eagles standalone games. So if you're a fan of the Eagles and you don't live in their market, per se, we know there are Eagle fans everywhere, it's going to be quite easy to watch your birds this year. Let's look at another team in the AFC West. Based on the Raiders' schedule, you should expect Fernando Mendoza to sit for more than the first half of the season, to sit at least the first half of the season. After the home opener against Miami, it is a gauntlet for Vegas. Weeks 2 and 3 are both on the road. You're at the LA Chargers. You're at the New Orleans Saints. Oh, but then it's going to get easier, right? Nope. The Kansas City Chiefs, they come to Vegas. Then you're at the New England Patriots, home to the Buffalo Bills, home against the LA Rams, and then back-to-back road games at the Jets and at the 49ers, home against Seattle, at Denver, at Cleveland. There's really no point where you look at and say, oh, that's a good spot to work a rookie quarterback in. Not especially for a team that is a year removed from finishing with the worst record in the sport, with a new head coach, first time doing this as a head coach, Clint Kubiak, and a new QB. You're going to be behind the eight ball quickly. But don't forget how clear Vegas has been in talking about protecting Mendoza and not needlessly throwing him to the wolves. You recognize who you are, but more importantly, who you aren't. You're not a Super Bowl contender when you finish last in the NFL this past season with a first-year coach and with so many different moving parts. So this year's about development. How do you best develop? It's been a strong public issue for Tom Brady ever since he joined the media, started his media career, talking about quarterbacks being too often ill-prepared early on in their careers. Obviously, he's a minority stake owner in Vegas, so he has say in this. They signed Kirk Cousins for a reason. He's capable of shouldering the early load. He's the perfect guy to help Mendoza learn, help him along the way. This schedule clinches that he's going to begin the season on the bench. And when you look at the ideal place for him to potentially debut, assuming Cousins stays healthy, the safest spot for him to debut is week 13, 5 weeks remaining in the season. Or pardon, week 14, the week 13 bye. So following the week 13 bye, you have 5 games remaining, 3 that are at home, 3 against non-playoff teams from last year. And before you say, well, if he really is the top pick, oh, if he really is worth a damn, he'd be playing before that. Tell that to Patrick Mahomes, who didn't play sitting behind Alex Smith. Tell that to Tom Brady, obviously. Tell that to Aaron Rodgers. Tell that to Jordan Love. So it wouldn't be all that crazy for it to happen, even though they'd probably in the social media era take a ton of arrows and a ton of bullets along the way for doing it, considering we haven't seen a number one overall pick not open the season as a starter since Baker Mayfield in 2018. 310-840-4910. Johnny in Atlanta. We got Mike Golick, who's going to join us in about 10 minutes or so. We'll get his reaction to the NFL schedule release. Johnny in Atlanta, what's your reaction? Who's a winner?
2: I don't know who the winner is, but I agree with you about Pat Mahomes, but do you blame him? He's the golden boy. He's the cash cow. Everybody wants to see Pat Mahomes, so I don't blame him about that. So
0: I agree.
2: Let's talk about my,
0: with you.
2: My Falcons, let me put my Falcons glasses on. I only see two games we're struggling with. Any other games, we win them all. I don't care.
0: Are they the prime time games against Green Bay and Baltimore? Are those the two you're talking about?
2: The two games I say we might struggle with, but I still think we'll beat them, is the Kansas City and Baltimore games. I'm not scared of no Jordan Love. Jordan Love is overrated to me.
0: Atlanta's just going to walk into Lambeau and beat them. That's what you're saying.
2: Yes. Ask Michael Vick. We did it with him.
0: Thursday night football. Just going to take him. Michael Vick, that was 20 years ago. What's that got to do with this?
2: They didn't believe Michael Vick was going to go out there and beat Brad Favre and Lambeau, and we did. So
0: not worried about Pittsburgh in the opener either, it sounds like. No.
2: Oh, no, I'm not worried about no Pittsburgh. They only got a quarterback yet. I'm not worried about Joe Burrow.
0: You're not worried about San Francisco, it sounds like.
2: No, they lost too many receivers.
0: I'm just trying to keep track here. So the Falcons are going 15-2. Is that what I'm hearing here, John?
2: Nah, they might not be. They probably don't lose one game. I'm just saying that only two games.
0: My apologies.
2: Only two games I'm worried about is Kansas City and Baltimore. The Burrow game, Burrow might not even play. I believe he'll be on the injured reserve.
0: This is the type of insight I appreciate, Johnny. Thank you for the call in Atlanta. Right. I hope you remember my name tonight, though, okay? Yeah? There we go. There goes Johnny. This is a really good insight, D-Day. I'm writing this down for betting purposes. I'm trying to figure out what value I could get betting the Falcons to go 16-1.
3: You'd be coming in with jewelry, that's for sure. Big chain of the Falcons if they win that one.
0: And he happens to know that Joe Burrow's going to get hurt. Didn't know that. Didn't know that was going to happen. But
3: I mean, that feels unfortunately like a guess, but like it's not the most. You're not really putting too much out there. You know what I mean? I mean, he's gotten hurt in like two of the last 3 years.
0: That might be a good segue to somebody who wants to make an appearance on the show on this Thursday night, D-Day. Yes, of course. Talking about it. Already see it in the comments. Westwood One Sports Night. You can find us on YouTube and also the podcast, Westwood One Sports Night, on Apple Podcasts and on Spotify. Conspiracy Josh is here. He has something he wants to say.
3: The one and only, right? The guy that we've been waiting for.
0: Hello, Denton Day.
3: There he is.
0: Denton Day.
3: Hi.
0: You notice something about the sports slate tonight, my friend? You notice something oddly particular about tonight's sports schedule? Uh-huh. The NBA didn't want any smoke from the NFL schedule release. I understand not wanting to run up against NFL games, but the schedule release? And you got two games tomorrow night? Why not have a basketball game tonight and then another one tomorrow? You really worried about the NFL schedule release, didn't they? That's really what we're worried about right now. And we got to wait an extra day to watch NBA basketball?
3: What if the NBA just wanted to make sure that their two young superstars in Wemby and Anthony Edwards had an extra day of rest?
0: Bah! Rish missed. I don't know about that. Anyway, that's all I got to say.
3: Okay. Bye, Conspiracy Josh. Thanks for coming. Is that the same tinfoil that Conspiracy Josh has used the entire time? What's his carbon footprint?
0: Doesn't smell great, so I imagine it's the same one.
3: Allegedly.
0: I don't know if I agree with Conspiracy. I don't know if I agree with Conspiracy Josh there. I think that might be a little outlandish. But you do have T-Wolves Spurs, the headliner of the two Game Sixes tomorrow night. Pistons at Cavs. Kevin Harlan going to be on the call for that one. Both these games on Prime Video. Kevin Harlan's going to join us next hour. So that'll be good to catch up with Kevin Harlan, who, of course, will be calling many of these marquee games that we learned about tonight in the NFL schedule release. The Montreal Canadiens in hockey, they're not scared of the NFL schedule release. 6-3 road win for the Canadiens at the Buffalo Sabres, leading that series 3-2, a chance to close out on home ice and get my Carolina Hurricanes in the Eastern Conference Finals. And we have in Anaheim, Vegas looking to close

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0: $10 with Scott Graham. What's another 10 minutes with Josh Graham for you?
1: Well, there you go. It's all in the family, even though you guys aren't family.
0: It makes sense. For those who didn't catch the show, what's the first thing you look at when you look at a brand new NFL schedule, when you see that grid?
1: Obviously, you look at the matchups. Even though I was a defensive lineman brought up to hate quarterbacks, you look at the quarterback matchups, right, and see what they're all about. But and I think what really caught my eye is you look at the Monday night matchups. The first one is Denver or Kansas City. What do they have in common? Two quarterbacks that are rehabbing. The second week, you have the Giants against the Rams. What are the Giants? Their top receiver rehabbing. You kind of look at those kind of storylines. You try and make the schedule as fair as you can. There are going to be teams and that are ticked off, that are traveling more than others. Maybe some didn't want to do an international game, whatever. But it's the greatest reality show of all time because you can set the table, but you never know how quickly the storylines are going to change. But that kind of grabbed me right out of the gate is the amount of quarterbacks and injuries that are rehabbing, and will they be ready for the beginning of the season?
0: Most notably, Patrick Mahomes.
1: Yep.
0: And when you look at those, this is what we led with, who benefited the most from how their schedule shook out. It's, as you mentioned, you get the most prep time possible. The last game, week one, Monday Night Football, and you're playing a quarterback who's coming back from an injury. Week two, you get Daniel Jones at home coming off an injury, and then it's followed by the Dolphins and the Raiders. All due respect, those are teams with new head coaches and new quarterbacks.
1: Right.
0: And then it's followed by the earliest bye you can possibly have. So how much of a favor do you think, how beneficial do you think this is for the Chiefs?
1: Well, it was interesting. I was talking to Kurt Warner, and we had Leonard Williams on as well, the Super Bowl champ from Seattle. Between him and Kurt and myself, we spent a long time in the league, and we all had different kind of opinions on what a player looks at when it starts, when the season starts, when the schedule starts. I was an average player for 9 years. I looked at teams that had like all pros at the positions I had to play against. I'm like, oh God, I got to play against this all pro. Obviously, Leonard Williams and Kurt Warner were in different categories, but Kurt was, he looks at the first four games and the last four games. Can you get, are the first four games favorable to you? So you're not 0-2 and digging yourself out of an early hole. Can you be 3-1 in the first four games? And then you set yourself up for the last four games to finish strong. But, you know, for Mahomes, who is dead set on starting in week one, and maybe he'll be able to, but what if he's close? He's been in the league a long time, been the best quarterback for a number of years. What if he's adamant to Andy Reid he wants to play, but it's the first game of the season? You know, Andy Reid is a Hall of Fame head coach. Obviously, you know, he's going to decide, but Pat Mahomes could have some say as well. So it'll be interesting if Pat wants to fulfill his prophecy of, I'm playing in game one, but what if he's not quite 100%? Do you still sit him?
0: Yeah, and Justin Fields you bring in as an insurance policy, and then you immediately have a short week because you play Monday night, right? Recovery time, getting set for that second game. Mike Golick's with us here. You talk about the importance of the first four and the last four. How much more important are the first four given what the preseason, frankly, is not anymore?
1: Well, you're exactly right. I mean, when I was playing, there were five preseason games. Now, you know, that there's two and the starters are or the number of there, what are there, three or four? I forgot the number even of them. But the starters are even pulled from them. They are three, yeah. And what I said two, because when it goes to 18 games, it'll drop down to two or maybe one. And then the starters are pulled. So you get sloppy ball early on. Plus, you may have an uptick in injuries as well early on. So it's something the players fought for. And as a former player, I get it, right? You only have 14 padded practices for the year. So that takes time away from hitting, where we hit sometimes 3 days a week. But it's better for the players. The off-season program is a little less strenuous. So it saves the player over time, but sometimes it doesn't prepare them for the rigors of the hitting of the first 4 weeks of the season.
0: Mike Golick's with us here, Westwood One teammate here. Getting to the first pick in the NFL draft this year, Fernando Mendoza. on one hand, every number one pick at quarterback has started the season since Baker Mayfield in 2018. But on the other hand, Tom Brady, one of his biggest issues, it seems he's an advocate for since becoming a media person like you and I, is that he believes that quarterbacks are ill-prepared. And you hear what John Spytek says. You hear what the new coach, Clint Kubiak, says. They don't want to put Fernando Mendoza in a bad situation. And yes, you bring in Kirk Cousins. This looks like a difficult schedule they're opening up with. What do you think happens with Mendoza?
1: Oh, I think they play Kirk Cousins. That's why you bring in Kirk Cousins. Obviously, you bring him in for his veteran leadership and to help mentor a young player. Listen, Kirk Cousins knows what the deal is. He knows it's going to be Fernando Mendoza as his team at some point. But I'm one way or the other. I'm like, bring a guy in, make him the starter right away, make him so you know he's in the huddle right away as the starter, or you bring in a veteran like they did in Kirk Cousins to say, Kurt is going to lead this team. Because that's the one thing you also have to answer to the 52 other in the locker room. And if you start a rookie day one, the other 52 in the locker room know it's going to be a rough year. They know another year of their existence in the NFL, which again, the average time is 3 years, is going to be a tough one because you have a rookie kind of learning the ropes. So if you have somebody like a Kirk Cousins to step in and start and get things rolling and also teach Mendoza, it's the best of both worlds.
0: Going into the schedule very quickly, the Raiders, they open up with 2 out of 3 on the road. They start with Miami at home, but then it's Kansas City, it's at New England, it's Buffalo, it's the Rams, at the Jets, at the 49ers, back-to-back road games there, home Seattle, at Denver. These are all playoff teams, at Cleveland, then the bye.
1: Yeah, I mean, listen, for a rookie quarterback, and it all depends on when he's going to go in. At some point, for the Raiders, listen, they're not going to make the playoffs this year. At least I don't believe so. So at some point during the year, there will be a time where they're going to say, okay, Fernando, it's your time.
0: Is week 12 too late, you think? Is a week 12 bye, would it surprise you if it was that late?
1: No, it wouldn't, because then he'd start the rest of the season. Then he'd get the whole next offseason to be the starter. But I think it will be before that. Obviously, unless they're having a really good year with Kirk Cousins, which certainly could happen. But if it doesn't, it would probably happen before week 12, as long as Mendoza was showing the progress that they wanted to see in practice, right? Because what are the two things you have to look for in the opponents you're playing with a rookie quarterback? What's the pass rush like that's going to get him off his mark or to make him make his decisions quicker? And are you playing a team that scores a lot where you have to keep pace with the scoring? These are all bad things for a rookie quarterback.
0: Last thing on the schedule. The NFL introduced a new sports holiday tonight, and Thanksgiving Eve, where you have the Rams facing the Packers on a Wednesday night. Seems fitting because the season's opening on a Wednesday night as well. Right. I talked to your son about Thanksgiving. I know it's important in the Golic household. Does this bother you that there's a Wednesday night game and it might affect maybe early wake-up time and prep time for the meal the next day?
1: No. Listen, all I have to do is eat, sit on the couch, unbutton my pants, and eat. So I don't have that. It's not that physical for me. So it doesn't matter how late I'm up. And color me today years old when I realized what a party night Wednesday night is before Thanksgiving. I had no idea. Like, that's when all the kids are back from college and they're all out at the bars. The TV at the bars and restaurants are going to do massive numbers in those establishments, let alone at home. Listen, the NFL could play on any day of the week. They are the monster truck of sports. They are the dominant daddy. They are the big daddy. They can go up against anybody and beat anybody. It does not matter what day. Millions of people will tune in.
0: I'm sure you get this all the time from hosts that were introduced to sports talk by listening to Mike and Mike. And while that's true for me, you might appreciate that my dad had you on every single day, and his name, not a joke, is Scott Graham. So how's that for a full circle way to say thank you and goodbye?
1: Wow, how about that? No, I thought I was going to get the story that you listened to Mike and Mike while you were delivering papers in fourth grade, you know, and just age me.
0: Nope. It's a shout out to that Scott Graham and to the other Scott Graham as well. Yes. I mean, I'll leave it to them to decide who I mean in that order. Mike Golick, it's good to see you. Thank you so much for doing this, and I hope we can do it again sometime soon.
1: You got it. Sounds good.
2: Mike Golick joining us here. And it sounds like to me that, because I know he does show with Gojo still, that Mike Golick Jr. introduced him to how big of a night Thanksgiving Eve is. But he painted a picture, D-Day, that I didn't appreciate until now, that it's a big night out for those who are back. A lot of rekindling old flames, if you will, when you go back to the hometown. Hey, you in town? And then whatever establishment you go to is going to have what on the screen? Huh? Huh? I think they got it all figured out.
3: Well, if the flame is really being rekindled, though, you ain't watching the screen.
2: Oh, it's all in the background. You know? I don't know who's going to be on the call, but Kevin Harlan's voice. Mm-hmm. Just saying. You know. Figure it out. It's a Netflix game? Is that right? I think Ian Eagle did the Christmas Netflix games. So maybe it's our guy Ian. Also a Westwood One teammate. Seems like all the best announcers are Westwood One teammates. But no, that's a true story. That my dad, yeah, that was his show. Love listening to Mike Golick. And he always sided with Golick over Greenberg. Always. And yeah, Scott Graham, my dad. We thought about inviting, it was Mike Golick and Scott Graham doing the show tonight. We thought about inviting Scott Graham to the show and bringing back America's favorite game show. Is it Scott Graham, the accomplished, incredibly respected Westwood One NFL announcer, or my dad? And then people could just figure out in the segment which one it's going to be. I guess I probably still could book my dad. So if something comes up with Kevin Harlan, with travel or whatever, we still probably could call up my dad, and he'd be there. Drop of a hat. Ready to go. I don't know what thoughts on the schedule he might have, frankly. I don't. But I'm sure he'd be here ready to tell Macho Man Randy Savage stories. Hot Carlito seems like a Father's Day segment. See, now we're talking. Maybe we get both of them together. That'd be weird. Scott Graham, three shot. Now, this, we probably shouldn't be giving away these ideas for free, D-Day.
3: Well, I mean, you kind of have a monopoly on Father's Day. You had a great time slot. You actually could make that work.
0: Working on it. See? Work on the weekends. Because the goal of this show is to react to things in the moment. A lot of the shows that are on during the day, they got to wait until the next day to react to things. We get the first bite of the apple, and that applies to the biggest games on the weekend, too. So make sure, if you haven't already, you're subscribed to the YouTube channel where you can find conversations such as the one with Mike Golick, Westwood One Sports Night. 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Just searching Westwood One Sports Night. I think we encourage people, like, if they didn't know what to write in the 5-star review, just write the name of your favorite professional wrestler and we might read it on air. I've forgotten to do that and then went back a few weeks ago and saw just the names of some professional wrestlers there. That made me smile. Like, is there an obscure professional wrestler, D-Day, that if you were just a fan of the show, you would write in the comment as the 5-star review? Like, the obscure professional wrestler that you love.
3: Tekla.
0: There it is. Hey! Pretty good. D-Day's pretty good at what he's doing here.
2: See what you did there. See, we spent time talking about how the Chiefs were winners tonight, but what about the losers? There are a couple teams that come to mind, and they are next on Westwood One Sports Night.
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26: A Better Life with Dr. Sanjay Gupta.
27: You ever wonder why the same cold virus makes some people so sick and others not sick at all? Well, according to an interesting new study out of Yale School of Medicine, one key factor is how quickly the cells in their noses, called nasal cells, respond to the virus and contain it. It's called the interferon response, and it can vary for different people. Now, when that response gets inhibited, it can trigger a different reaction, which leads to excessive mucus production and inflammation. In other words, a cold that is a lot more miserable. Of course, there are other factors at play: your genetics, any underlying conditions, immunity from vaccinations or previous infections. If you are trying really hard not to get sick, high-quality masks, they can be very effective. Also, good old-fashioned hand washing. And remember not to touch your face. I'm Dr. Sanjay Gupta, helping you live a better life.
8: Voice. 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

0: Harland is going to join us from Cleveland a little bit later on this hour. He'll be on the call Prime Video for Game 6. Cavaliers looking to close out the Pistons, earn a spot in the Eastern Conference Finals. The Cleveland Browns, they were in the running for perhaps being the biggest loser of the NFL schedule release. Everybody in the NFL would tell you, there is one state you don't want to play football in September, and that is Florida. So you don't want to find yourself playing road games at Miami, at Jacksonville, at Tampa, to open things up. The Browns open up in Jacksonville, then in week two, play in Tampa. Two road games to open up, and then you close the season with three road games in your last four. So that's not great. You can make a case for Cleveland perhaps being the losers of the NFL schedule release, but there's one team that stands above the rest. The Indianapolis Colts were the biggest losers of the NFL schedule release. Put the L on their forehead. The Colts greatly could have benefited from a lighter schedule right up top. They could have used a favorable start to the season. More than even Kansas City would benefit with Patrick Mahomes coming back. More than Denver could benefit with Bo Nix coming off the ankle. The Colts, you have Daniel Jones coming back from a ruptured Achilles that he injured December the 7th of last year. So it's a race against time for him to get ready for the season. Also, let's not forget, a couple of weeks after they gave Alec Pierce the bag, they're cleaning up his ankle. They're doing a procedure on that. While he's expected to be back in time for training camp, any setback there is going to put him on the PUP list, missing the first four games. And don't forget, DeForest Buckner had a neck injury in the middle of last year, came back week 15, week 16, somewhere around there, and he re-aggravated the herniated disc in his neck, and he's hopeful that he's going to be returning to camp, but it's a lot like the circumstance with Pierce. Indy did not get its wish for a light early season schedule. The Colts will start with AFC favorite Baltimore. Right off the rip, the Colts get the Ravens. And if that's not difficult enough, they then travel to the Kansas City Chiefs week two. Following a matchup with Houston week three, they travel to London to face Washington. That's week four. And without a week off before, because it's so early on in the year, and without a week off afterwards, they come back, play the next week on the road against the Pittsburgh Steelers. That's brutal. They could have benefited from an early bye. Nope. You got to wait till week 13. Brutal. Indianapolis. See, this is also an important part of the conversation here. It's important to remember the ramifications of the Sauce Gardner trade at the deadline last year. They traded not one, but two first-rounders for the former Jet corner, which means not only were they not able to improve their roster this past year with a first-round pick, could have used that after missing the playoffs, they don't have a first-rounder in the generational draft we're expecting next year. So that deal, plus the expensive extensions for the quarterback Daniel Jones and for Alec Pierce, it's hamstrung the team's ability to improve the rest of this roster. And the schedule makers did Indy no favors whatsoever. This should be very uncomfortable for a team that is supposedly in win-now mode. So the Colts, They are the biggest losers of the NFL schedule release. They needed help right off the rip. Teams generally would prefer to have an easier start to the season, given what NFL preseason has become. Get, you know, some favorable games right off the rip. The Colts, the biggest loser of the NFL schedule release. But who do you think got screwed by the schedule makers? 310-840-4910. You can't make everybody happy. Who's particularly unhappy tonight? 310-840-4910. Just for Oliver, who's taking your calls at 310-840-4910. Turned on the Dodger game here. Right in time to watch the eight man put one into right, drive a couple of runs in. 4-2, Dodgers against San Francisco. Maybe that means they'll get back into a tie for first place in the NL West. You know, we do need to talk about the current state of Major League Baseball in a bit. We really do, because there is something really interesting that's going on at the moment. There's the Dodger game. You also have the Stanley Cup playoffs out west. Closeout situation for the Vegas Golden Knights. Vegas on the road at the Anaheim Ducks, looking to finish things off there. D-Day, of chief importance, given what time it is on the East Coast. It is a new day, and do you see it appearing? Have you even looked to see if it has appeared? The new Drake album, Iceman, is out.
1: Buddy, he dropped three.
0: He dropped three albums?
1: Yeah.
0: Why?
1: Yeah, I mean, get out of a deal. He's been doing a live stream since like 11, where he's been displaying music, and then he announced at the end of the live stream he's dropping three albums. So there's three Drake albums today.
0: So that might mean there are three good songs that drop. Are you going to listen to any of it?
1: No.
0: Do you think we hear from Linnell?
1: I've been texting back and forth with him. There was a couple lines that I saw written down on Twitter that I thought were interesting that I sent to Linnell, but that's about it. I mean, I'm sure with three albums, there's like 40-some-odd songs. He's going to be pretty busy for the next few hours.
0: Is he still going to be awake when this show ends?
1: I would imagine so.
0: Okay. So, I imagine, I don't know if it would preempt Kevin Harlan, who joins us in a bit. There might be some Linnell thoughts, because we are not
1: about it, though.
0: ESPN, that sounds like the most ESPN thing ever, though, to be tweeting about Drake. I don't know. ESPN could be the Drake network. We're the Kendrick Lamar network. Fully happy with that. Given Kevin Harlan's stealth hip-hop knowledge, do you think he knows about Drake's new album being out?
1: Wait, well, I don't know about Kevin Harlan's stealth hip-hop knowledge. This is news to me.
0: Oh, you don't remember when Kevin Harlan went viral talking about his love of Lil Uzi Vert?
1: Kevin Harlan goes viral on like a, not bi-weekly, but like a quad-weekly basis for his calls. So I have
0: titles, and he was dropping lyrics. He knew who Lil Uzi Vert was, Lil Uzi as he called him, of course. So I'm just interested. We'll ask him. We'll see if it's even on his radar screen as he's getting ready for Game 6. He might drop some bar. It's a good question whether or not him or Ian Eagle on the call tomorrow more likely to make a Drake reference on the air. Three albums. Are they all Iceman, or are they all, is it different titles? Is it a triple album?
1: No, it's different titles. It's like Iceman, Habity, and Maid of Honor, or something like that.
0: What's the point of that?
1: Which is funny, because that man ain't never been married, but
0: How many songs is this?
1: 41, I think, is the number.
0: 41 songs! I get what you're saying. Okay, get out of a deal, sure.
1: I mean, there's no way you're dropping 41 songs that are good. Like, it's not.
0: We're never gonna hear the end of it. quite literally, we're never going to.
1: Well, I'm not going to hear any of it, but you won't hear the end of it. I won't hear any of it.
0: See, because the problem is, if you put together, and this might be Drake ignorance, and this is going to bother people. I got a taste of it on social media today. Social media, always a great barometer for real life. If you put together a list of Drake's top albums, none of the top five, like you look at the list of his best albums, none of the lists include albums that have dropped in the last 10 years, like among his top five albums. Now, he's had monster singles on many of these albums that have dropped, and I'm sure there's probably, again, said it as a joke, kind of at the top. Oh, three albums? That probably means we're going to have three really good songs that are singles that drop. But that's really it. There aren't any great albums. And for me, this might be old guy speaking a little bit here. I still love an album. I do. I don't like it when they're overinflated, way too much. I'm not a fan of that. And if we're talking about Kendrick Lamar versus Drake, GNX, Damn, To Pimp a Butterfly, and even going back to Mad City, I'd take any of those albums over anything Drake's done in the last dozen years. And I don't even think it's close. So, how far removed from putting out good stuff do you need to be before people start saying you're washed? And maybe when you put out so many hits, and this is why it's hard to stay relevant in the space for a long time, like for a decade plus. It's why what Taylor Swift's done is frankly pretty remarkable. Like, maybe it's good to have self-awareness and know when to tailor back. Like, Billy Joel, I'll have to go back and check this. I think the last album Billy Joel put out was in 1991, I want to say. Because 93, River of Dreams. Because he had the awareness to know, oh, I know what songs my fans want to hear at concerts, and I don't think I am able to put out more music that's going to meet what I did with The Stranger, what I did with River of Dreams, what I've done with all the albums that I put out, the albums in the 70s. And I wish more artists had awareness such as that. Was this too smart or too rambling of a thought for Drake versus Kendrick in any sense? Did any of that make sense to you, D-Dap?
1: It made sense. I wonder if he's going to diss LeBron more. I think that's funny.
0: That's weird. You think he's going to go after DeMar DeRozan since DeMar was on stage with Russell Westbrook and Kendrick?
1: I don't think DeMar's tattooed on him the way LeBron is.
0: Oh, that's right. I forgot about the tattoo. And wasn't it LeBron that he turned to for the first interview after the Odeon album situation? The other beef that Drake lost?
1: With Pusha T, yeah.
0: Yeah. So he turned to LeBron in the dark point. And now, you're bashing LeBron in the first albums, plural, apparently, since you put out, or since the Kendrick beef happened? Not so great. Is that coming back? Is that beef over, or is that coming back, you think, as a result of what we're about to get? Because I haven't seen anything saying that Drake's going...
1: Come on. He never lets things go.
0: Okay, so it is going to be brought back in some shape or form. I haven't seen anything too scathing yet in what I've seen on social media. But then again, it's only been the last little bit. This is the beauty of reacting to things live in the pop culture space as well. Kevin Harlan joins us later this hour. It is the NFL schedule release where we need to hand out award winners for the best schedule release announcements, because there are multiple candidates. And in addition to fielding your losers from the NFL schedule release, 310-840-4910, those winners in terms of the announcements, next on Westwood One Sports Night.
2: We're one game away from- from a Thunder Spurs Western Conference Final. SGA, Wemby. Can San Antonio close it out tomorrow night and make the matchup everyone wants a reality? Westwood One Sports.
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0: quote, Drake got me feeling fanned out, laugh emoji, laugh, crying, laughing emoji, twice. This poop emoji is so good, 100 meme. That's from Linnell Willingham, the Drake album, Iceman dropping, apparently three albums dropping tonight, 41 tracks. Probably not going to catch those while hosting this program. We've got Kevin Harlan, who's going to join us in just a bit. In the spirit of talking about what appeared on social media, we need to talk about the NFL schedule release announcements that dropped. This has become a big thing over the last decade. Did the LA Chargers successfully retain their title for the best announcement video? The way they go all out, usually it's weird, usually it's random, usually it's way over the top. And it is over the top in the sense that they turned their schedule release into a Halo video game. It was Halo themed, and there was an actual NFL report today saying the NFL did not send any guidance out in making to not make Mike Vrabel, Diana Rossini jokes during their announcements. They said teams could use their own discretion. And since the Patriots were on the schedule for the Chargers, we were all waiting with bated breath. What were they going to do? And it didn't go strongly at it, but a message appeared on the bottom right, kind of like if you're playing a video game and you get a notification, or if you earn an achievement of some sort, it popped up in the bottom right corner of the screen. You just received a message from the New York Post. And then at the left of this like racetrack that Master Chief, the Halo character on, was on, it said something, advance further for the next photo drop, as the Patriots schedule was there. So a little tongue-in-cheek, not going too far. Denton Day, first conversation we had after the schedule drop, D-Day was near despondent. He was upset, borderline upset, that teams didn't relish at the opportunity to clown Mike Vrabel. Is this a fair characterization?
1: Complete wasted opportunity. Furious at everybody. We've only known about this story for weeks and months now. It's been like the most talked about thing on social media, sports related, for weeks and months now. You
0: what
1: all
0: you
1: knew
0: like
1: that
0: you
1: were going to play
0: do?
1: Them. Anything. Like, literally anything. What did they do? The Chargers had, like, two things on there, and it was, like, it was fine, but it wasn't fantastic. I'm like, where is the fun? Take a shot. Like, the Jets, they tormented you for years, that organization did. 20 years. Getting your ass kicked. You have a golden opportunity to make fun of the head coach for sleeping with a reporter. Nothing. No Coldplay memes. Like photoshopping Vrabel on, like, you could have done so many things, and they just didn't want to. It's lame.
0: Did Washington have New England on the schedule?
1: No, they
0: I don't think
1: not.
0: They did. They probably would have done something, maybe. You're right, missed opportunity. But what would you say, before we get to Kevin Harlan in a second, what would you say is the leader in the clubhouse for being the best? If it's not the LA Chargers, who would it be? Trevor Lawrence cutting his hair during the announcement?
1: I didn't think the Chargers was the best one. I love the Vegas thing because I think the Step Brothers reference with Mendoza and Kirk is funny. I think Kirk Cousins, just generally speaking, is pretty funny. And then Jameis Winston standing somewhere in New York playing Pictionary with fans as he is attempting to like do a French bit wearing French attire was hilarious to me.
0: All right, so that is the NFL's schedule release antics on social media. Might have to check out a few of those things. Didn't see all of those. Kevin Harlan, our teammate, joining us. We visited with Mike Golic, who is with Scott Graham, for a couple of hours breaking down the schedule. Kevin Harlan, in addition to all of your other responsibilities, you've been the lead announcer for Westwood One's NFL coverage for a long time now. Tonight, we learned the slate of games you're going to be calling throughout the season. First, you'll have the Super Bowl rematch on a Wednesday night between the Seahawks and the Patriots to open things up. And then it's a home game for you with the Chiefs hosting the Broncos. Kevin, I know you're busy, but I didn't know you were responsible for booking the NFL schedule as well.
2: Yeah, it turned out pretty good. Josh, good to be on with you. And I got a glance at it. I've been traveling tonight, so I've not seen the entirety of this schedule, but realize that the Chiefs and Broncos will be week one in Kansas City, and that'll be good. The big question is, will the two quarterbacks be available? You know, Bo Nix had the ankle surgery and then had follow-up surgery, and Mahomes is coming back from the blown knee. We're all kind of crossing our fingers that we get both those guys playing on week one. It sounds like Nix is going to participate in some OTA work and is back on the field. And Mahomes, I talked to a couple of people within the organization a couple of nights ago, and he is making incredible progress, and he's a pretty quick healer. And my guess is they will both be starting that night, and that'll be a terrific way for the Monday night schedule to start. The battle between those two teams has been significant last couple years. The Broncos have probably played the Chiefs as well as any team in pro football. And I think that will be a heck of a way for both those teams to start the new season with very high hopes, of course, of going deep into January.
0: See, we'll speak about this in generalities. A few months ago, I was talking with Mike Tirico at NBC, and him knowing I was in North Carolina, he told me that it was crazy to him, with how NFL primetime schedules work at times, that it wasn't since he took the job at NBC that he had called a Carolina Panthers game in Charlotte. The last time he called a game in Charlotte was 2015, he said. It had been more than a decade. So some announcers in a position like yours might look at a slate of games and say, well, I'm just excited to go to some cities I don't get to go to all that often. This year, there's a new stadium in Buffalo that looks majestic in how it's been constructed. What most excites you when you look at a schedule of games, Kevin?
2: Well, until I get my CBS schedule, I really don't think much about it, to be quite honest, because the whole thing for me is a Sunday to a Monday. And last year happened to be one of those years where we got a ton of games on the West Coast on Sunday and then games on the East Coast on Monday. And that made for some tricky travel, but it worked out.
0: Can you share real quickly, by the way, what the closest call was? Like, I know so many people in your position I know people who do a lot of college and then try to do NFL the next day, and there have been some close calls. Shout out to Wes Durham. Shout out to Dave Pash. Shout out to many other guys I'm forgetting in the moment. Adam. Oh, I can't forget about Anish Roth, my guy with the Panthers. Give me the closest call for Kevin Harlan where he got in maybe before the anthem's being sung or something.
2: You know, and the NFL really has not been that close because it's a night game. So usually when I have a West Coast game, I'll go to Chicago or Detroit or Minneapolis or Houston or Dallas and spend the night and then and try to get a good night's sleep and then take a reasonable flight in the morning and get there by noon. And I can't really say that there have been many close calls with that. There have been some in the NBA over the years, but not really with my Sunday to my Monday night. You get a whole day to get there on Monday, and it usually it works out. I try to stay away from red eyes if I can. If I can get halfway there the night before, I usually try to do that. And then I have no, and there's so many good airport hotels that I can stay at when I land, especially in Chicago, which seems to be the easiest connection of all, with a lot of different possibilities to get to my Monday night game, you know, from O'Hare. So that works out pretty well. And so there really aren't the tight thing. Now, if I got weather, you know, it becomes a different story. But knock on wood, this is my 17th year on Monday, and I've not had an issue. A couple mechanicals along the way, but you navigate those, and and move along, and it works out well, and I'm well rested Monday night and ready for some of these incredible games that we're going to get this season and have had in the past.
0: We want you to get a good night of sleep as well in Cleveland, where you're kind enough to join us. Our lead NFL announcer, Wes, will want our teammate, Kevin Harlan, here with us. But I do need to ask you about that game. Prime Video, we can catch you. Cleveland-Detroit closeout situation. We know the narratives that are out there about James Harden in the playoffs, and Cleveland was obviously down 2-0 in the series. So, and there's the obvious pressure for Detroit to try to extend the series. How do you diagnose the pressures of both these teams, what they're facing tomorrow night?
2: You know, Detroit has really been kind of an interesting story, because in the first round they were playing Orlando, and they were down 3-1 and facing elimination, and came back to win that series, won 3 straight, including one in Orlando in a game 6, where they were down by 24 and came out in the second half and allowed the Magic only 19 second-half points and played with great defense. And they're playing with good defense in this series. The problem has been, after taking a 2-0 lead, is that Cleveland not only has been playing so well at home, where they've been undefeated, but they finally got their first road playoff win last night. So they will host the top seed Pistons tomorrow, a 60-win team that has really gotten some disappointing performances from guys they've really been relying on, namely Jalen Duren, who's their all-star center, whose numbers from the regular season to the postseason have been diminished incredibly. It's almost like you're looking at a different player. Surely there must be some kind of injury, because his fall off has been so precipitous that you can't even believe the numbers you're looking at. And then for the Cavs, who are in the playoffs for a fourth consecutive season, they make the trade with the Clippers and get James Harden. And Harden has really been a positive influence on this team. He's played well. He's a very even keel guy. He's been in the playoffs every year he's been a pro. This is his 17th season in the NBA. And Josh, he's been in the playoffs.

0: a gigantic reason why. But it's all hands on deck for the Pistons, who need Cade Cunningham to play well and facing elimination again. And the Cavs do not want to have to go back to Detroit and play the Pistons in a game seven. And Cleveland knows that Detroit at home won 32 games in that arena. So they got to take care of business tomorrow night or they're going to be in trouble.
1: Last thing for you. You had the viral clip where you told the nation how much you love Lil Uzi Vert once upon a time. Is it on Kevin Harlan's radar screen that Drake apparently has dropped three albums at midnight in the last half hour? Is that even on your radar screen?
0: No. Did not know that. Had not been following his record drops. I'm sure they're incredible, as all of his work is. But no, I have not. Okay. That has not been on my radar.
1: It was,
0: but I sure appreciate you mentioning it.
1: Well, that's it. You know, we just got to make sure that you. This is part of my job when you're here with us.
0: Yeah.
1: You have all the basketball stats and everything figured out. I'm just throwing a couple pop culture things at you, so that way, you know, you already are the coolest. But this is just next level stuff. That's all we're trying to do.
0: So you'll get credit if I use any of it tomorrow night. You'll get credit. Believe me.
1: Perfect. On your way to the hotel, I believe we're on 92.3, the game in Cleveland. So in case you need to have some somewhat decent live sports talk show at this hour, we're here when you're not listening to Drake, Kevin Harlan. And we really do appreciate you spending the time with us. This is awesome.
0: You got it, Josh. Great to be your teammate at Westwood One. And we will talk to you down the road, probably at the beginning of the NFL season.
1: Oh, yeah. Oh, yeah. Love it. Can't wait. Thanks so much, Kevin. Best of luck with the rest of the playoffs.
0: Always a treat. Josh, thanks. Great to visit with you. Take care.
1: No doubt. There goes Kevin Harlan, the voice of our Monday Night Football and Super Bowl coverage at Westwood One Sports on the night that the NFL schedule drops. You watch, D-Dag. He's gonna listen to some of it. And then on the broadcast tomorrow night, phone's going to light up. It's going to happen. He's going to figure it out. I don't know. Got to see if, what is the overlap, you think, D-Day? Lil Uzi Vert stan, Drake stan on the other side. Is that like a robust middle of the Venn diagram?
2: That's a cry of no clue. I don't know who is a fan of Lil Uzi Vert anymore. I liked him, but I don't know what music he's put out recently.
1: I don't think it's, you could still like somebody as an artist if you don't appreciate their most recent stuff. I think, I haven't listened to any of Radiohead's new stuff in the last couple decades, but I could still throw on, what, Computer Blue, I think was the album, and fire that up from the 90s and still say I'm a big Radiohead fan. I think it's fine. Think I can have it with hip-hop, too. D-Day? There is we have totaled up the standalone primetime games. And it's a little surprising who stands at the top of the medal stand. Standalone primetime games. We'll tell you who that is. We'll react to it. And also, a big story playing out in sports this week that isn't getting enough play. Next.
3: The Knicks are waiting to see who's next. The Pistons and the Cavaliers are still battling for a trip to the Big Apple and the Eastern Conference Finals. Westwood One Sports.
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0: Carlin was so kind to interrupt us today. We were talking about the best NFL schedule announcements. And you were saying the Chargers do not have the belts. Did you officially give it to the Giants, or was it a split decision in your mind?
1: I don't know that I've awarded the belt yet. I think the Chargers, I'm trying to think of a good metaphor for kind of what the Chargers are with this. I think they set the bar very high years ago, so everybody just anoints them as the winners. I think generally speaking, I'm a big fan of what they do on social media. I think their YouTube channel is far and away the best of anybody. They give a lot of really good insight that I find really, really cool in terms of like day-to-day activities around the team and what rookies go through, what the training staff goes through. Like, they really crush it. And I like Halo, but I was more of a Modern Warfare 2 guy than I was Halo. So the nostalgia didn't quite hit for me as much as it hit for you if you played Halo.
0: Was part of the calculus, either last year or a couple years ago, they got really messy in terms of talking about other teams and yet kind of tepid at Mike Vrabel and the New England Patriots?
1: Definitely. Because, I mean, if you think about it, outside of the Titans one, right? The Titans one where I feel like the Titans kind of like kickstarted this. It was them and the Chargers. But the Titans, when they were on, was it Broadway? Whatever the street's called in Nashville?
0: Yes, where you had the person, you had random people. Generally, it was women that were on their bachelorette trip.
1: Yeah, you're going
0: whatever.
1: To people that have, you know, next to no clue about football, which is fine. Not everybody does. But you're going to people that have no clue about football. Like, that was funny. But outside of that, the best ones are when you're taking shots. Like, if you're not hilarious, it's when you're being petty. It's when you're being mean. It's when you are shooting at the opponent. And I was kind of hoping for that. Now, they were metaphorically shooting at the opponent via the Halo, but I'm looking for petty in these. They've kind of lost steam to me, if
0: Understood.
1: I'm being honest.
0: I was trying to remember some of the team names that they came up with when they hit the... One of them was...
1: Somebody called, I think it was the Colts or the Broncos, the Horses, which I thought was funny.
0: Yeah, the Horses. You show the logo and then they try to guess it. It's pretty good. So, you're not in on the Jaguars using...
1: God, that
0: Trevor Lawrence
1: awful.
0: Getting a haircut as a means to announce their schedule.
1: I mean, I'm happy for Trevor Lawrence as someone that once had the lettuce. I know it's hard to believe because I'm bald as hell now, but as someone that once had the lettuce, it's a big deal to cut the hair off. But he went from like fun soccer mom haircut to like I have carrots at halftime, not fruit snacks soccer mom haircut. And that's just not a great look for him.
0: Sure. Makes sense.
1: He doesn't surf either. If he surfed, it may be different.
0: Let's count the standalone primetime games for some of the biggest brands in the NFL. The Eagles have the most standalone games, which is different than primetime. They have 8. Not all of those are primetime games, because you have one that's international. They have a Saturday afternoon game that's a standalone game in December, and they have a Thanksgiving Day game against the Cowboys. Speaking of Dallas, the Cowboys are tied for the most primetime games. This is Thursday night, Sunday night, or Monday night. They have 6. They have 6 primetime games. D-Day, in case you haven't looked, do you know who they are tied with for the most primetime games? The Dallas Cowboys.
1: Would it be the Los Angeles Rams?
0: That is correct. TV networks believe that the Rams are going to be a monster. From a branding perspective, does this track with you, or is this all they believe the team is that good? They put them in the class, say, of Buffalo, and that's why Buffalo gets all these primetime games and Baltimore gets 5 standalone games, just because we think you're good. This isn't the strength of LA's brand, right?
1: It's a little bit of both. If anything, I think it might be more the strength of McVay's brand than like the actual Rams itself. Because like, regardless of what, obviously you have the reigning MVP with Matthew Stafford, but he's also old. McVay, I think, is a big enough star that his brand.
0: Because it's not a football town. It's
1: no
0: Dodgers and Lakers. Their stadium gets taken over by fans quite regularly. It's a
1: but
0: thing
1: we,
0: that's known.
1: The dorks so. Love McVay because he's a genius in most instances.
0: Well, that's the thing. You in the end, what do we want in a primetime game? We want good games. That's what we want. We want to watch the best teams play each other. And most people probably point to LA and say that's the best team in the NFL. Probably. That's what most people think. Right?
1: Yeah, they're at least in the conversation. Like, even if you're like, actually, I don't love the Rams, but the odds have the Rams as the best team. DraftKings has them 8-1.
0: Getting to Major League Baseball since we have a minute. You might have missed it this week, but preliminary talks scheduled to happen between the Major League Baseball owners and the MLBPA. Because we know about the looming work stoppage and the CBA expiring after this baseball season. And that's encouraging. And another thing that should be encouraging, remember the talking points, well, the Dodgers have won the last two titles, so they're going to win a third because they added Kyle Tucker and yada, yada, yada. If you don't, baseball's mired with the teams that have the high payrolls and those are the only teams that can win. Well, going through the list of the highest payrolls in baseball for this specific season, here are the top four. Number one, the Philadelphia Phillies. Believe it or not, not the Dodgers. Number two, yes, those Dodgers. Number three, the Yankees. Number four, the Toronto Blue Jays. And the New York Mets are right there as well. But those are the top four. Those teams, none of them are alone in first place in their division right now. None of them. The Phillies fired their manager, and they're 9 games back of the Atlanta Braves currently in the NL East. The Mets are 18-25. They're a game better than the Rockies for the worst record in the National League. Last place in the NL East. Gargantuan payroll. Going back to those Dodgers, half game back of the Padres, but then they won last night, so now they're tied at the top with the Padres, but they've been in a bit of a losing spell the last week and a half. Certainly haven't looked themselves, beaten in a best of three series over the weekend against the Braves last weekend. The Yankees, they haven't looked so great of late either. Just lost 2 of 3 against my Orioles. They were swept last weekend. The Rays are 2 games up on the New York Yankees. And those Toronto Blue Jays, the AL East champs from last year and the AL champs from last year that nearly won the title and spent a lot more money. Top four in baseball and payroll. 19-24, 9.5 games back of first place in the AL East. So this idea that payroll entitles you to winning, that having more money than anyone else entitles you to winning, is stupid. Or else the New York Knicks would have won something this century. Yeah, we know they're in the conference finals. Okay. But they've spent more than anybody in the NBA this century, and what have they gotten as a result of it? When's the last time the Yankees won a title? 2009? It's been more than 15 years. Oh, but I thought payroll just guaranteed you all this winning. How much money does the SEC have in football? More money than God, and they haven't been even in the college football championship game the last 3 years. So, this idea that money gives you a birthright to winning, it's just not true. And hopefully that's something we can remember and be encouraged by as the owners start dialogue with the players and the MLBPA in hopes that we don't have a work stoppage next year and that we do have Major League Baseball on opening day in 2027. There is a team that is a clear winner from the NFL schedule release tonight. It's not a team that should surprise you, but we will tell you who that team is next on Westwood One Sports Night.
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6: 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It's reported that the Treasury shows about $6 trillion in assets and over $47 trillion in liabilities. Add it all up, and it looks like the U.S. owes more than $130 trillion it doesn't have. 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

0: just not even going to acknowledge it. We've got a monster show tonight. When Kevin Harlan and Mike Golic join the show, you're not going to ruin my vibe. Even when the Dodgers win 5-2 against the San Francisco Giants. Congratulations, you're now in first place in the NL West. So happy for you. You're so deserving and so great. So happy for the Dodgers. How about we get to the NFL schedule release? Whether it was intentional or not, there's no doubt that the NFL schedule makers really helped out the Kansas City Chiefs tonight. More specifically, Patrick Mahomes, because you must remember that Mahomes is coming off a serious injury for the first time in his career. Fortunately for him, prior to last December, the most substantial injury he sustained, a high ankle sprain. There was the Super Bowl that he played in with the turf toe, yet still had a key run on a third down against Philly. That was the one they won on a kick. The James Bradbury pass interference leading to the Butker winner, not the one that Philly blasted Kansas City in New Orleans a few years later. He's never been out Mahomes for a long period of time. But against the Chargers last year, that changed Mahomes. He tore his ACL, and since that injury happened so late in the season, he didn't have surgery until December 15th, there have been concerns about whether or not he would be able to return in time for the 2026 season opener. And while the Chiefs brought Justin Fields in to be the insurance policy backup QB, Andy Reid, earlier this month, said that Mahomes is expected to participate in most of the Chiefs' offseason program. This was a conversation on our Westwood One Sports Night NFL schedule release show. Mike Golic, a co-host with Scott Graham on that, and Kurt Warner was on that show. And we have this sound. Kurt Warner was breaking down the Patrick Mahomes injury and coming back from it, and some of the considerations you have to have with Mahomes when bringing him back at the start of the season. Here was Kurt Warner.
1: When a player, if they believe that they're ready and they're clear to play, and they're in their coach's ear that they want to play, man, it is a tough thing to keep guys like a Patrick Mahomes off the football field. The other thing, though, is we've seen it plenty of times where guys come back, they think they're ready to go, it seems a little bit early, and then they tweak something and they re-injure stuff. And so that, to me, is the cautionary tale, is that every sign, you know, that I've heard up to this point is ahead of schedule, you know, and we get people talking about the best athletes in the world, somehow they're able to heal a little bit faster than other guys.
0: That was Kurt Warner on our Westwood One Sports Night show, on the Westwood One Sports NFL schedule release show. See, we got so many programs here on Westwood One Sports. And that brings us to the actual schedule. In terms of travel, in terms of competition itself, the NFL could not have made Kansas City's season start more favorably than it did. Plain and simple. Not knocking it, just calling a spade a spade. The opener for Kansas City is a Monday night game against Denver. A Monday night home game, which means the NFL quite literally is giving Mahomes the absolute most time possible to be ready for week one. They could have, because they are slated to play in Kansas City this year, or pardon, in Seattle, they could have sent Kansas City to Seattle for the Wednesday night game to open the year. They didn't do that. Instead, you go up against Bo Nix, who also is having an offseason rehab. Denver hoping he's ready to go. Week two, second straight home date, second straight primetime game. This is Sunday Night Football against a team with a hampered QB on rehab assignment. Daniel Jones, the Colts QB. He's recovering from an Achilles, a significant late-season surgery. Week 3, Miami, new head coach, new quarterback, not a playoff team. Week 4, Vegas, a team obviously that finished with the worst record this past year. New quarterback, new coach, not a playoff team. So, and then week 5, the earliest possible date you can get a bye is week 5. They get the bye. And that's exactly what you want if you're Kansas City. And that isn't to say they don't have difficult games on their schedule. We knew what the opponents were since January. But most of them conveniently pushed to later in the year. And you don't get any of your most difficult games. And I'm talking about Buffalo, the LA Rams, the Patriots, the Broncos on the road, the Chargers. You don't get any of those games until at the earliest mid to late October. And that's exactly what you want. But the offseason the Chiefs have had and the schedule that they were just given, it's time for us to be taking them seriously again as contenders. But do you buy the NFL looking out for Patrick Mahomes, or are you of the belief that this is coincidental? 310-840-4910 if you want in. Are the Kansas City Chiefs the big winners from the NFL schedule release? 310-840-4910. You also could chime in on Westwood One Sports Night on YouTube. We're on X at Josh Graham Show. You can find me. R. Willie writes in, did you really just say Buckner, not Butger? Because Buckner booted the ball for the loss. Yeah, Bill Buckner did that in 86. Harrison Butger, the butt kicker. Probably the best social media handle. I don't know if he still has it, but his social media handle was Butt Kicker. Butt Kicker 7, Harrison Butger. So yes, if we misspoke, when you do 4 hours of talk each night, you're going to be shocked to learn. At times, you might misspeak. It's possible. It's possible. But understand that you just found the opportunity to swoop in and make a Bill Buckner reference, which I greatly appreciate. And I appreciate those type of inputs, just like I would your input on who wins the NFL schedule release. 310-840-4910. That is a call number. That is a text number as well. Do you buy the NFL looking out for Patrick Mahomes? Putting the NFL schedule release aside, this is something that D-Day and I, Denton Day, the producer of this program, and I were talking about a short while ago. It's low-key, D-Day, a busy time in sports. I know the wise philosopher once said, we sleep in May and all of that. But did anybody remember that the PGA Championship was this week? I love golf majors. I do. And it totally slipped me. No clue. And you got Jon Rahm getting frustrated, hitting a divot after a shot. One of his divots hit like a volunteer. That's not great. Not a great time to be on the be a live tour player at the moment. There's a lot to be frustrated about. But not seeing a lot of low scores in round one, it's going to be one of those types of championships. Not going to be a birdie fest. Talking about 7 players at 3 under par in first. And you got a few folks at the bottom of the leaderboard that shot 7 over, 8 over, 9. Yeah, we even have 10 and 11 over par. Some 81s were put up. Bryson DeChambeau shot 76 today at 6 over par. So we got the PGA Championship that's happening. Of course, you have the NBA and Stanley Cup Finals as well. NBA Game 6 picks, that's coming up in just a bit. You have the Vegas Golden Knights clinching their series on the road at Anaheim. They'll face the Colorado Avalanche in the Western Conference Finals. Also tonight, Montreal, a big winner on the road in Buffalo. They're one win away at home from facing my Carolina Hurricanes in the Eastern Conference Finals. Seems like we're on a collision course between the Canes and the Avalanche facing off. How about the NBA Scouting Combine going on in Chicago? That's this week. Baseball, I suppose. And D-Day, how about this card that we have in UFC? Where we have less than 48 hours from now, Ronda Rousey and Gina Carano, and weren't there some other big names? Did you say Nate Diaz was on this card?
2: Yeah, Nate Diaz on this card, Francis Ngannou on this card. Now, there are going to be some people that are very unhappy with you, Josh, because this is not a UFC event. It's an MMA event, but not a UFC event. It's instead, I think it's MVP MMA running in opposition. Ronda Rousey, not a big fan of Dana White. They've clashed for a number of different reasons. Gina Carano also clashed with Dana White for a few different reasons. Gina Carano also never fought in the UFC. She's one of the trailblazing women mixed martial artists, but never fought in the UFC. I don't think that fight's going to be particularly entertaining, if I'm being honest. Ronda Rousey should mop the floor with her.
0: I should have known this wasn't a UFC event when I saw that it's on Netflix on Saturday night. That probably should have been
2: right. They have this big deal with Paramount. UFC does.
0: What's a bigger slip, that or saying Buckner rather than Butker in this segment? I'm a professional broadcaster, in case you don't know.
2: I don't know that either. Massive slips. The UFC and the MMA junkies are mad at you. The casual fan probably calls all forms of mixed martial arts UFC.
0: Can we agree those people suck? And I'm not talking about just specifically with the fight game. I'm talking about the hardcores who gatekeep in sports. And this could be like a full summer topic at some point, especially when we get close to the World Cup, because can we all just say in unison and agree in unison that soccer fans are the worst gatekeepers of the bunch? But they're everywhere. Like, lacrosse gatekeepers aren't good. Hockey, you have some of them. Yes, in the fight game you do. Baseball can be pretty bad sometimes. Oliver, let's just be honest about it. Like, if you don't refer to things certain ways, if you don't talk the way that baseball fans like you to talk and refer to things the way baseball fans want you to refer to, you have the purists that, of course, will try to correct you and tell you, oh, well, this. We can agree that the gatekeepers in sports, just generally, broadly, they're the worst. Even worse than the people that don't care as much, the casuals.
2: I would agree with that. Mm-hmm. Is there gatekeepers in baseball? I mean, I know
0: Oliver,
2: they're purists, but I don't know that they're
0: Oliver, am I right? Like, you know what I mean. It's like, if you, something as simple as, like, the way you talk about a guy who has, like, a no-hitter, or the way you talk about, just fill in the blank.
2: Because it, like, feels like in, like,
0: baseball
2: a
0: people
2: UFC,
0: get mad.
2: It feels like they are a little bit more extreme than what baseball people are.
3: The only one that's, like,
0: can understand that.
3: The only one that's, like, egregious is when you hear someone say points instead of runs. But I agree with you in general. I mean, that was just egregious. Like, that's if I was watching soccer and I said, oh, nice touchdown. You know what I mean? Like, that's...
0: See, here's the thing with that. So the Orioles had an interim manager, because they fired Brandon Hyde early in the season last year, named Tony Manzalino, who at times in press conferences would say points rather than runs. Interim manager. And here's the thing. It may or may not have impacted my view on whether or not he should have been considered for the job.
3: I think it's a fair point.
2: I think it's very fair.
0: I don't even think that's snobbish. If you call it points rather than runs, that's an issue. In hockey, I'll stand up for the folks who say, if you call it a ball or a ball game, oh, yeah, we got a tie ball game. No, you don't. That is a puck. That isn't a ball. I'm sorry. I will stand on that. I'll die on that hill. Happily. 310-840-4910 if you want in. So, we'll get to that. Winners of the NFL schedule release. If you have thoughts on gatekeepers in sports, fine. 310-840-4910. There are two NBA Game 6s Friday night. Who wins them? That's next on Westwood One Sports Night.
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0: Who's going to win them? Usually we have games every night in the NBA that we break down, and we never take a solitary moment. Breathe a bit. Breathe in. Breathe out. And look ahead. Try to forecast, if you will. But with the NBA Friday night, Detroit, Cleveland, San Antonio, Minnesota, do you really trust Cleveland to close this thing out? Trusting either of these teams, Detroit or Cleveland, it's a fool's errand. But Cleveland, which blew two games in the last series, frankly, melted down a little bit in the fourth quarter the other night, only for Detroit to say, hold my beer. We're talking about James Harden and Donovan Mitchell here. We're talking about the choking Cavs. You're going to trust them to finish this off? No, this is seven games written all over it. Just like you couldn't trust Toronto or Cleveland in round one, you couldn't trust Detroit or Orlando. We picked up on this pretty quickly, but that side of the bracket, one of these teams, unfortunately, we're going to get to the Eastern Conference Finals. Doesn't mean any of those teams are good. Doesn't mean that we should celebrate it. Doesn't mean they have a shot at winning a title. No, none of that. So, trusting Cleveland to close out Game 6, think it's going back to Detroit. Think Detroit's going to win the game on the road in Cleveland, forcing a Game 7. San Antonio, Minnesota is more interesting because San Antonio has shown the ability to dominate in this series, not just win, but dominate. Go back to Game 2, go back and look at when they're at their best. The last game never really felt all that close in the second half. But Minnesota has this heart of a champion. Sounds cliche to say stuff like that, but when you're talking about Ant Edwards, who's like freaking Wolverine, able to play in this series with the injury he dealt with, the toughness of this team, what they've already overcome, Ayo Dosunmu's not 100%, Dante DiVincenzo's out, of course. This team's tough. They always figure out a way to win, it feels like, and keep their season alive. And they clawed their way to a win against Denver without those key parts in the lineup, closing out a series. So it's just hard to imagine at home, given what we've learned about Minnesota, that this is how it's going to end. It feels, again, like we're going to get a Game 7 on Sunday. That Minnesota at home is going to force a Game 7 with the San Antonio Spurs. Meanwhile, Oklahoma City, who still hasn't lost in these playoffs yet, just sitting, waiting, laughing maniacally. Ho, ho, ho. Eight game, ho, ho, ho. You going 7? Sign us up for that, Spurs. Minnesota going 7-6 in their first two series. Outstanding. That sounds great. That's what we think happens Friday night in these game sixes. Let's go to Super Russy Dang, 310-840-4910. You're on Westwood One Sports Night. You're in Detroit. I think a game seven is going to be forced by the Pistons Sunday. I think that's what we're going to get. What say you?
1: I don't believe so. I think Cleveland's going to take care of business. I am not a homer, so I am not for the Detroit Pistons. I have my reasons, but I won't even go into those details. But let me talk Lakers right quick. First of all, let me say I am the inner city sports
0: Lakers?
1: Analyst.
0: Lakers? Lakers is what you said?
1: Let's talk Lakers for next season.
0: Why are we talking about the Lakers? They're not in the playoffs. Who cares about the Lakers right now?
1: LeBron James, the king.
0: Oh,
1: getting,
0: okay.
1: Getting another ring. So what is
0: well,
1: the
0: no,
1: problem?
0: He's not in the playoffs right now. So, like, why can't we talk about the teams that actually can win and the players that can win?
1: We can, but I just wanted to talk about King James and the GM. Their GM is garbage, and Magic Johnson needs to come back as the GM. Rob Pelinka is a complete bum. Magic Johnson is the reason why they even got that first ring, and then he pretty much set up the whole blueprint of everything. He was present, and then he left halfway through the season. Pelinka picked up the slack or picked up what Magic Johnson already did, and after that, Pelinka hasn't done crap, garbage, nothing for the Lakers. Right.
0: Are you a Laker fan? It sounds like you are.
1: I am. I'm a LeBron fan. I'm a KD fan, and I'm a Curry fan. I'm more so fans of individual players first and foremost. But I do believe LeBron deserves that fifth ring. I think he can get it. But they need to bring back Magic Johnson.
0: I need to help you out on this, man. I wasn't planning to talk about the Lakers or LeBron, but I'll tell you this. It's over, man. There's no chance. LeBron, there's no situation that LeBron could get a ring. None. It's done. It's a wrap. There's no team he can join that can beat Did you not watch that Oklahoma City series? Lost in four. Four.
1: Are you listening?
0: One. I listen to every word you said. Rob Pelinka, I get it. I hear what you're saying. I'm
1: GM,
0: telling you.
1: Bring back
0: when
1: the
0: you
1: better GM
0: four,
1: to get trade. 42, to get better trade.
0: 42 years old. It ain't happening.
1: So what? Wait a minute.
0: So what? This is sports.
1: How old was Tom Brady when he won?
0: Different sport.
1: 25?
0: That's a different sport.
1: So what? It doesn't matter.
0: Yeah, it's...
1: Listen.
0: Here's the key thing.
1: You bring in KD. You bring in Curry. You got KD, Curry. Listen, you stack the team properly over there. LeBron has a chance to win. Never say never.
0: Okay.
1: Bro, he's
0: I
1: called
0: will.
1: King.
0: I say, I'm saying never. It's done. It's over.
1: He's called King
0: done.
1: James for a reason, bruh.
0: I don't call him that. I call him LeBron James. I don't do the King James stuff. I appreciate it.
1: Yeah, how many rings does he have? He has four.
0: Thank you. We weren't talking about the Lakers, but it comes up, man. And I have no issues with LeBron James. I don't. I think he's the second best player ever, but the LeBron folks get mad when you say that, as if that's a shot. I don't mean for that to be. This is a fantastic game, a lot of great players, right? And it doesn't get better when you're 42. It doesn't. Remember the call, D-Day, we had at the start of this? Where the guy's like, why do people talk about the Cowboys so much? Why do people talk about the Lakers so much? It's kind of the same sentiment. I mean, ultimately, it's driven by this. Where I'd prefer to just talk about the teams and the players that have a shot to win it. And then there's a time to talk about free agency. And there's a time to talk about what's going to happen during the summer. I don't think now is that time. But it's driven by the audience. It's driven by it. And again, we heard the takes. We heard the sign of it. I understand it. Given what we're watching, D-Day, where do you stand on this? In terms of a scenario that LeBron can win a title, given what's being built right now at Oklahoma City and San Antonio.
2: I definitely think he can win a title next year. He's not
0: if he joins one of those two teams, maybe.
2: I mean, you can put together a team that can topple one of those two eventually.
0: I don't think he can.
2: So they're a dynasty?
0: No, because they have to beat each other. I don't think you're going to get three straight titles from Oklahoma City.
2: Exactly.
0: San Antonio can beat them.
2: You can put something together in another place.
0: I know I'm saying that those two teams, I don't think LeBron, there's a situation he could join a team now going into his 42-year season and beat any of those teams in a best-of-seven series. I don't see a scenario. Like I hear the, put them together, let's do the basketball version of the Untouchables and get all these old dudes together. Let's get LeBron and KD and Steph and at Golden State. That team's losing in five. To Oklahoma City. That team's losing maybe in six. Like, you might get two games off of them. You got none this year, and you weren't really close. You might get two, but you're not getting four. And that's the thing. This isn't college basketball. If it was college basketball, I'd be with you. Hey, just win six in a row. That can happen fine. Single elimination. But in the NBA, where you have to win best of seven? Just don't think so. Is this coming off? I'm truthfully not trying to be a hater. I'm trying not to be. It's an effort. Is this coming off as hate? I'm trying not to.
2: I know you don't love LeBron. We all know you don't love LeBron.
0: I don't love anybody.
2: Well, see, you should enter more. You should allow more love in your heart. I think this would be a great time to do that.
0: I don't love it. I don't love any specific NBA basketball players. I don't. That's not my...
2: I don't know. It sounded like you loved Con Knipple this year. He played for your Hornets.
0: I had a bet on that. I mean, 5-1 odds to win Rookie of the Year.
2: Love and money are close to each other.
0: Sure. I understand that. Let's go to Benny, who's in Dallas. Benny, I like the Dogs to force a Game 7. I like the Pistons. I like the Minnesota Timberwolves to force the seventh game. What do you say, Benny?
3: I tell you what. I kind of believe in the Pistons and the Cleveland going seven, but I think that San Antonio is going to close it out. I really do. Okay. I believe that Wimby has something to prove. And as far as that other really non-informative guy you had on a few minutes ago, God, 42 years old, I'm so sick of LeBron. I mean, I'm a LeBron hater because this guy's got to have, you got to pick and choose and put all these different things around him to get him where he wants to go. You know what I mean? And in order to get that the first two rings, you know, he had to go out there with Dwayne Wade and Chris Bosh and all the other guys out there, all the superstars already. He had to be in that scenario in order to win a championship.
0: You might be the better person to ask this then, too. Like, I am not a hater, but did I come off as a hater there, Benny? Did I come off as a hater there?
3: No. You didn't come off as a hater. You came off as a realist because, you know, I think the league, and you know what, and if you poll most fans, you know, other than these guys are just falling in love with these cats, man. Look, you know, people are tired of LeBron and all the whining and all the stuff that he does. You know what I mean? I mean, I've never seen him miss a shot where he didn't get fouled at. You wouldn't have to be within 50 feet of him, but somebody fouled him. You know what I mean? And people are just tired. Him and Luka both. I mean, they're just tired of the whining and stuff. And at 42 years old, no, I agree with you. It's over. It's over. And you know what?
0: To quote late, great Billy Packer, it's over. I appreciate the call from Dallas. It's good to hear from you, Benny. 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But who are the losers? 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

0: caught some breaks. Some teams that don't capture the national brand power, shall we say. Not as fortunate. Cleveland, looking at you. There's one state, you talk to any football coach, they'll say, hey, we don't really want to be playing Sunday, 1 o'clock in September in this state. And that's the state of Florida. Cleveland opens up at Jacksonville. Then the following week goes to Tampa. Not ideal. Closes the season with road games in three of the final four. Not exactly what you want if you're Todd Monken. If you're the Cleveland Browns. But they are not the biggest losers from the NFL schedule release. That would be the Indianapolis Colts. The Colts, kind of like Kansas City, could have used a favorable start to their slate. And by the way, if you want to tell us who got screwed by the schedule makers, 310-840-4910 if you want in on the program. The Colts, they could have really used some help right up top. Daniel Jones, he ruptured his Achilles on December the 7th of last year. So it's going to be a race against time for him to be ready for the season. Also, after his big free agent signing, his big free agent deal, receiver Alec Pierce, we learned, got a procedure to clean up his ankle. While he's expected back in training camp, any setback could put him on the PUP list and have him miss the first four games. Don't forget about DeForest Buckner, the D lineman who had a herniated disc injury in his neck halfway through last year, came back in either week 15 or 16, re-aggravated that. Another guy that they expect back in camp, but hopefully no setbacks. Indy did not get its wish, though, for a light early season schedule. Instead, the Colts will open up with AFC betting favorite Baltimore. And if that's not tough enough, you go to Arrowhead to face Kansas City in week two. In week four, you face Washington in London. You don't get the week off before that. You don't get the week off after the European travels. Instead, you don't even get a home game after going to face Washington overseas. You play a road game at Pittsburgh the following week. That's not very kind at all from the schedule makers. This is the part that's important to remember. There are real ramifications still from the Sauce Gardner deal right before the deadline last year. See, they traded not one but two first-round picks to bring in the former Jets corner, which means not only was it difficult for them with the expensive extensions of Daniel Jones and Alec Pierce and not having a first-round draft pick to improve a non-playoff team's ability to improve the roster, like that's a problem when you don't have a first-round pick. You don't have one next year. So if it goes poorly with Daniel Jones and these injuries that are here and a non-favorable schedule in a loaded draft in 2027, you don't have your first-round pick in that draft either. This is not comfortable at all for a team that is supposedly in win-now mode right now. That all is very uncomfortable. But would you say that they're a bigger loser than maybe the LA or the Las Vegas Raiders were? Because if the point of this Raiders season is to see what you got with Fernando Mendoza, and have Fernando Mendoza develop, this is not the type of schedule that you wanted to get. What you wanted is here's a clear part of the schedule where you put Fernando Mendoza in and he's going to be your quarterback the rest of the way. You don't have that really in the early part of this schedule at all. Based on the Raiders' schedule, you should expect that Fernando Mendoza is going to miss the first half of the season, or he's not going to play the first half of the season. That, like Baker Mayfield in 2018, who was the most recent number one pick to not start the season of his rookie year, that's what you should expect with Mendoza as well. Because after the home opener against Miami, it is a gauntlet for the Raiders. You have back-to-back road games where you go to the Chargers and then to the New Orleans Saints. Then you get Kansas City. Then you get a road game at New England. Then you get Buffalo. Then you get the Rams. Then you go on the road to the Jets. Then you go to the 49ers. Then you host Seattle. Then you go to Denver. Then you're on the road at Cleveland. Then you get your bye in week 13. Where do you see a commonsensical place to insert your rookie quarterback? Don't forget how clear Vegas has been in protecting Mendoza and not needlessly throwing him to the wolves. This has been Tom Brady's strongest issue in the public space since joining the media a few years back. Not having quarterbacks ill-prepared, he feels too many are as rookies and play too soon. Obviously, he's a minority stake owner with this organization. They signed Kirk Cousins for a reason. He's capable of shouldering the early load. He's a perfect guy to help Mendoza along, help him learn. This schedule, it seems that it all but clinches that he's going to begin the season on the bench. So when does that debut happen? Assuming Cousins is healthy and stays healthy, the safest spot for him to debut, you're looking at week 14, coming off the week 13 bye. And that would give you 5 games, 3 at home, 3 against non-playoff teams from 2025 to play. And there are going to be folks that hear that and say, oh, that's an issue. If you're really that good, you should play right away. Say that to Tom Brady, though. Tell that to Patrick Mahomes, who didn't play his rookie year except for the Week 18 game after the Chiefs had clinched a playoff spot. Say that to Aaron Rodgers, who sat multiple years under Brett Favre. Say that to Jordan Love, who sat multiple years under Aaron Rodgers. It wouldn't be all that crazy for Mendoza to sit, but in the social media age we live in, you'll have some of those arrows being slung his way. Oh, we got a call from Ontario, Canada. So Ryan's from Ontario, Canada. I bet on Montreal. We'll get to Graham's gambling in just a bit. They handled their business against the Sabres. I am rooting, you should know this, Ryan, I am rooting for Montreal to close things out at home at the Bell Center in Game 6, because if they do, I will be in attendance for Game 1 of the Eastern Conference Finals in Raleigh, North Carolina, between the Canadiens and the Hurricanes. So I need Montreal to close things out to make it happen. Is it going to happen, Ryan?
1: Oh, I believe so, Bob. And thanks for taking my call. Nick Suzuki from London, Ontario. Let's go. Oh, we need a Stanley Cup back in in Canada. You know, I'm a Dallas Stars fan. It's amazing.
0: No, I don't know if we need the Stanley Cup back in Canada. I'd prefer it in the 20-year anniversary of the Canes title for it to be back in Raleigh, North Carolina. That'd be my preference. I'd like for it to be there. Rob Brindamore, it's time.
1: Either way. Oh, what's the wager here, pal?
0: Oh, I'm not saying... Hey. I've been, in past years, this is the 8th straight year the Canes have made the playoffs, one series in every year. I have been to 3 Eastern Conference Finals where the Hurricanes in those 3 Conference Finals have won a combined 1 game. Okay? I'm not stepping in here with confidence saying that they're going to beat Montreal. Dobish scares me. I'm worried about Montreal. I'm telling you what I want to happen. I'm not saying that's got... Montreal scares me because of the goaltending. I like your goalie.
1: Yeah, and it, Thanks for I love it. Just and Rod the Bod, Rod Brendamore.
0: Yes.
1: Yeah.
0: All right.
1: He works.
0: I appreciate the call.
1: That'd be a great series.
0: Okay. Anything else to add on the way out?
1: No, thanks for taking my call. I know that you were talking to NFL, but thank you so much.
0: No, I appreciate the opportunity for me to put some good energy out there. And also to tease some guests, too. Because we do have... It was great to visit with Mike Golic and Kevin Harlan on the show tonight. A couple of big guests on the way. On Friday night, we're going to be joined by the NFL's Vice President of Broadcasting. That's Ani Bose that's going to join us. We'll also have all the normal fun on Friday nights, Free for All Friday. We'll have recaps for Game 6s of the NBA. And then, speaking of hockey and, yes, my Carolina Hurricanes, on the weekend, going to be joined by Carolina Hurricanes forward Nick Ehlers. Just waiting for their Eastern Conference Finals opponent. And this is where I'm split, D-Day. This is the problem that I have in regards to this. I am less afraid of Buffalo, but Buffalo needs to win the last two games. And if it goes to a seventh game, I'm looking at the schedule for the Eastern Conference Finals. I don't think I'll be able to make it to a Conference Finals game until Game 7, which is a big what-if that you get to a Game 7. But if Montreal wins Game 6, I'm going to be there for Eastern Conference Finals Game 1, but I'm more concerned about Montreal if they're the opponent. So what should weigh out? Should I be more interested in being there to witness Eastern Conference Finals hockey game, or be more interested as a fan wanting the team that we have more of a chance of beating getting there, even if it doesn't mean me being in attendance for the conference finals?
2: You want the team that you can beat, because then they go to the finals and you go to a finals
0: game.
2: Well, we
0: can beat both of them. We can do that. And I do say we for two teams. It's the Hurricanes and the Orioles. I'll wear that. Again, we're going to be favored against either of those teams. I do. But I think Montreal is more of a threat than Buffalo is.
2: You want the team that you can beat. If the conference finals don't align with your schedule, but you win, you just go to a finals game.
0: Stanley Cup finals?
2: Yeah.
0: That'd be pretty cool.
2: Yeah, that's the clear route here. Don't worry about no Game 7 if you can handle it in Game 5.
0: That'd be pretty cool. Just get to the Stanley Cup final. Dude, I'm smiling ear to ear right now, man. It's a great time to be alive as a Carolina Hurricanes fan. See, I didn't expect, this is back-to-back segments, and I don't really want to encourage this behavior, but different sides of the spectrum in terms of topics I didn't know we were going to hit from phone callers, whether it's the LeBron stuff or hockey, this is an example of that going well. And I appreciate Ryan from Ontario. I also appreciate the Canadiens because, well, we bet them, or at least we gave them out, and they handled their business tonight. We have more bets to hand out as well. The bets have been red hot, and we have more to hand out in Graham's Gambling next.
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0: Graham.
1: Let's talk about who didn't get the breaks from the NFL schedule makers. The Chiefs, shocker,

0: Josh Graham. We'll get to your calls on the NBA playoffs. 310-840-4910 in just a second. We have to hand out some bets, though. That's what we need to do. That's what we do. Because it's time for Graham's Gambling.
1: It's time for Graham's Gambling. Let's make some money.

0: is on the road like we did. Now, I just committed a cardinal sin, though. I gave out this game last night, fully intending to bet on it, and then just forgot to bet on it. So I thought I had won, and I did the thing, D-Day, where I went to my DraftKings app, and I was like, let me see the money appear. And it didn't appear, and I wondered why, and then I checked settled bets. I didn't see anything there. And then I checked open bets, and I didn't see anything there, and it dawned on me, I forgot to bet the game. Not great. The Habs, one went away from clinching an Eastern Conference Finals berth. But getting to the NBA playoffs, we're taking both the underdogs in these games, man. Neither team can be trusted in the Cavs-Pistons series, so whoever's getting the points, take that team plus the points and sprinkle a little bit on the money line, too. So Pistons plus 3.5. Yes, please. Thank you, sir. May I have another? T-Wolves plus 4.5. We'll take that, too. I think that they're going to force a Game 7. I think it's going to be a great game. This team just fights and fights, and you can't fake urgency. And I think the team that's been to the Western Conference Finals before figures out a way at home to be a younger team that's going through this for the first time, largely. T-Wolves, plus 4.5. And yeah, sprinkle some on the plus 162 as well. We're taking both the underdogs on Friday night. Getting to baseball. Like some totals. Under 8 runs. Andrew Abbott versus Tanner Bibee. Reds, Guardians. Think that runs are going to come at a premium in that one. A fan of both those hurlers. Tanner Bibee returning in his last start and doing really well. And you're not going to like this, Oliver. Earmuffs. The Angels, they're facing Blake Snell. And you might think, well, Josh, that's going to be absolute dominance. Well, no. The Angels, they score it. And Blake Snell's probably on a pitch count, so he's not going to go deep into this game. Do we love the Dodger bullpen? I haven't loved what I've seen in recent weeks from it. So at plus money, over 3.5 runs, team total? I think that that's the value play here. They might not win the game. They might lose 6-4. They might lose 8-5. But the Angels at plus money, scoring at least 4 runs in this baseball game. That's what we're going with on the baseball front. So there you have it. Both the underdogs we're taking in the NBA, the T-Wolves and the Detroit Pistons, over on the team run total for the Dodgers, over 3.5. And we're also on the under 8 runs. Tanner Bibee against Andrew Abbott, the Reds versus the Guardians. Those are your Graham's gambling bets for the night, and I'm not going to forget to bet those. Brandon's in Chicago. Brandon, I just told you, I think Minnesota's going to force a Game 7. Are you with me?
1: What's good, Josh? Thanks for taking my call, man. You know, the other night I called you and told you about the Jordan rules and how, you know, Cade has to figure some stuff out. But it was actually Ant who reached out to MJ and asked him how to beat the double team and, you know, how he kind of rose above all the double teams and stuff. I want to get your opinion on who do you think is going to come up big for the Timberwolves, you know, so they can get the dub. I mean, I think you can look to Mike Conley to get some corner threes, man. You know,
0: I'm not a fan of zombie Mike Conley right now. I think the guy who needs to play better is Naz Reid, because I'm fearful that teams generally overreact when they lose in the playoffs and you have expectations, and when you make the Western Conference Finals as you did a few years ago, maybe you feel tempted to try to do something rash. I feel the fall guy might be Naz Reid, who has been okay at points in this series, but with DiVincenzo out, they need somebody to take a step up in scoring, and we got it with Ayodele a bit, but then Sumo's had his injury issues. I think it has to be Naz Reid. I really do, because I think Jaden McDaniels has largely been consistent. I'll give you another name. Julius Randle was perfectly awful in the last game. Perfectly awful. He didn't hit a shot for the first three quarters of the game. So yeah, those are the two players I'll highlight, because I think McDaniels has been fine. Ayu's hurt and still giving you something. Anthony Edwards is like Wolverine. He's playing. I'm not a big Terrence Shannon guy. I don't love Rudy, but I know what Rudy gives you. Conley, no. I think the two is Randall and Naz Reid. That's what I circle.
1: For sure, and I think the key is to get Wemby in foul trouble. You know, they when Wemby's on the floor, they've been kind of reluctant to drive to the paint. And if you get him in foul trouble, you take him off the court. You know what I mean? And in the two matchups during the season, Randall actually had like 12 assists. So if he's not going to be putting up points, he's got to find guys that are putting up the points. You know what I mean?
0: And
1: you know, I think you know, Coach Finch is a good coach, and I think he'll have him up for the task. And one bet for you is Cubs White Sox, man, the over. You know, the White Sox, I'm a Cubs fan, but the White Sox have been fun to watch this year, man, and they're kind of a sleeper team. So
0: I'm looking at some of the series this weekend. Thank you, Brandon. It's always good to hear from you. But you have a lot of these cross-town series that are happening. You have, you know, and it's not a coincidence, Texas versus Houston, Kansas City against St. Louis. You have the Cubs versus the White Sox, my Orioles facing the Washington Nationals. You have the Subway Series with the Yankees and Mets. You have the Marlins facing the Rays. You have the Reds facing the Guardians. Like, it's just the what are we forgetting? The Phillies and the Pirates. It's that weekend where you have all. What are the LA situations? Who are the LA teams? I just brought up one. The Dodgers and the Angels, the Giants and the Athletics. It's all over. All over Major League Baseball, where you have some of these cross-town rivalries. And you know, maybe we get a little bit local for a second. D-Day, what is your reaction to, you're in the district, you're in Washington, D.C., your reaction to the Washington schedule? Because when I first saw it, my first thought was, yo, first four games at Philly, at Dallas, home Seattle, and then Indy in London, that's not very fun. It's not a fun way to start things. And then the final three, at Minnesota, at Jacksonville, home Dallas, kind of like what we talked about with Cleveland for a moment, that's not an easy way to start or to finish, is it?
2: There is no easy start or finish. There's no easy middle in here either for Washington, but it's also the NFL, so I'm not going to sit here and bitch too much about it. But you will learn about David Blau. He's been this like hot young hire this offseason. If it wasn't going to be in Washington, somebody else was going to grab him. Well, now the work's cut out for you, because in the first 4 weeks, as you mentioned, you're playing some pretty good defenses. Right, you got Philly, who has a good defense with Vic Fangio. You think he's not going to try and crack the code? Dallas has put together a really strong defense, and they're going to attempt to take away their run game. Then you get Seattle, and you know, Indianapolis, I don't know what they're going to be looking like, but that game's in London, so you add the added element of that. You're going to learn a lot about this guy that was kind of viewed as like this hotshot young coach, and how he's going to be able to work in offense, and also what Jaden's going to look like in his return, hopefully, and what I'm expecting to be to form.
0: Yeah. Where are you on the pecking order of the NFC East?
2: No, Commanders first. What are you talking about?
0: Okay. Didn't know that. Didn't know you'd take them over Philly or Dallas.
2: Yeah, quarterback, better. Easy. Something's going on in Philly, too, by the way. We talked about it a bunch, but something's going on in Philly.
0: Yeah. Yeah, I'd go with Dallas at the moment, but it is weird how very few people are talking about Washington. Just kind of floating under the radar, and they probably prefer it that way. In the NFC South, see, in my backyard, it's the Carolina Panthers, and Panther fans are loving the schedule because they love opening at home against a team that's exciting. They get Chicago. Don't know if that game's going to go great for you. Chicago, by God, they have some fun games on their schedule. But Chicago at Carolina is the opener. They have three primetime games. The last time, I don't know if you remember this, D-Day. The last time the Carolina Panthers were on Sunday Night Football. It was the year after Carolina went to the Super Bowl, 2016. And you might remember this. Derek Anderson started the game. He was going to take the first snap because Cam Newton didn't wear a tie on the plane. So Ron Rivera's way of punishing him was having Derek Anderson take the first snap. And what happened? Derek Anderson on a rollout threw an interception on the first play of the game, and Carolina got boat raced. That's the last time they played on Sunday night. Until this year, week 4, Carolina will be hosting the Detroit Lions, who got a lot of primetime games. I think it seems like they got a lot. They got 6 standalone games, 4 primetime games, the Detroit Lions. All right. So Carolina has 3 primetime games. They face the Lions on Sunday Night Football. They go to Green Bay on Thursday night, and they face Tampa in Tampa Monday Night Football. But I told this story with Kevin Harlan when he joined us earlier, that Mike Tirico, I was talking to Mike Tirico last summer, and he was talking about, you know, I love Charlotte, but I haven't been to Charlotte in over a decade. Well, why is that? He's like, well, Panthers haven't been on Sunday Night Football since I've been here. I was still at ESPN working games with Gruden. The year they won the Super Bowl, there was an overtime rain game against the Colts that he called. 2015. So there's another streak that'll end. Mike Tirico will call a Panther game in Charlotte with that Detroit Lion week 4 game as well. That is what excites fans the most, though, D-Day, right? It's looking at how many primetime games your team gets. Like, you want all the primetime games.
2: That depends who you are. If your team sucks on primetime, you're probably not thrilled. But you also got to be embarrassed if you have no primetime games. Because remember, there was a point in time where it was mandated where everyone had to have at least one. And now there are teams that get kicked in the balls and have none.
0: Do you want to know who some of the teams are that do not have a single primetime game?
2: Please, enlighten me.
0: Would you like to take a guess?
2: I mean, if I had to guess, it was a lot of the teams that were picking in the top of the draft.
0: The answer, there are like 5 of them. The Jets.
2: Stunned.
0: The Dolphins.
2: Stunned.
0: Vegas.
2: That one actually is stunning, because I thought Mendoza would have got a primetime game.
0: But they don't think Mendoza's going to play right away.
2: They got Kirk O'Chains.
0: So, going to put Kirk Cousins in primetime? This one's interesting. The Saints.
2: Not that interesting. If you're not going to put Kirk Cousins in primetime, why would you put Tyler Shuck in primetime?
0: And then the last one, the Arizona Cardinals.
2: No Carson Beck, or Jacoby Brissett, or Gardner Minshew, or whoever the hell else is on that roster?
0: Dude, you want to look at a schedule that... Just go ahead and play the draft sounder now. You're on the clock, Arizona. You look at that team. Just look at that schedule, and you find the win. You find the wins.
2: We'll just go through it. Week 14 matchup against the Jets. It might be their first win of the year.
0: It'll be significant. A significant game. Except that staff's trying to win. I'm not convinced Arizona is. At the Chargers, home Seattle, at San Francisco, at the Giants, home Detroit, at the Rams, home against Denver, at the Cowboys, at Seattle, home against the Rams, at Kansas City, home Washington, home Philly, bye. Oh, you get the Jets. After the bye week.
2: Awful bye, and you said it. The Jets are trying to win. That makes them vulnerable, because they're not very good at that.
0: At New Orleans, home Vegas, San Francisco. That does look like that. Those final 4 games scare me for Arizona, trying to clinch that pick. You get the Jets at home, Vegas at home, San Francisco maybe has a playoff spot locked up at that point. I don't know. Might scare you just a little bit.
2: All right, so let's play fantasy quarterback matchups here, right? It's the Hall of Pain is what we'll call it, the run of pain, the final four games. What would you rather sit down to watch? The potential of Carson Beck versus Cade Klubnik. The potential, I mean, Mendoza and Beck would be fun because it's a rematch of the national championship, and we'll probably be getting at least one or two of the, hopefully two of them, but at least one of those guys at that point in time. And you got the New Orleans situation. I'm not a believer in the New Orleans situation. They might be tanking for Arch at that point.
0: I just want to go to New Orleans, so I'd probably go to that game.
2: I would love to go to New Orleans again. It's a great food city. You'd love it down there.
0: I do love it. You're preaching to the choir. I love New Orleans.
2: I mean, Daddy would love a beignet right now.
0: I'm not a big beignet guy, but I'm also not a big donut guy either. It's just not my preferred snack. There are so many treats and snacks that are unhealthy, and something about the doughy ones makes me feel especially gross. It just makes me feel like I'm inhaling sustenance.
2: Well, what's your preferred sweet treat?
0: I just got some of those. I got another bag of those mini Starbursts earlier today and emptied it out in one day.
2: Yeah, fruity.
0: Sour as well. Like sour stuff. But I also like richness. So, like a cheesecake or like a really rich chocolate cake. It's just something about the doughy. You know, if I'm going to eat a donut, it has to have a bunch of the chocolate and stuff on top.
2: Well, I can tell you where not to go. I'll leave it at that. It could sponsor us one day. I'm terrified now that we're on national radio. On local radio, I could just take shots at big brands because they were never going to sponsor us. I'm terrified now to take shots at big brands in the event where a salesperson who has not told us is working on a crazy deal, and I don't want to ruin
0: it. Oh, I forgot. Well, you could say positive things sometimes. I should note, just because this came up, this was not intended to come up, but today might be a significant day in my life. Drunkle Sam writes in, I pegged Josh to be a jelly bean guy. Fine with jelly beans. Don't seek it out. I want more Skittles than that. I'm a Skittle guy over jelly beans. I don't need the chewiness. Anyway, it might be a significant day in my life, D-Day. Because Whataburger is new to North Carolina, and I've never had it. Because every time I went to Texas or spent time in Los Angeles, where I always went to In-N-Out, but never went to Whataburger. So today, I'm going to have Whataburger probably for the first time. Which means, in addition to having the NFL's VP for broadcasting on Ani Bose and Free For All Friday and recapping Game 6 is in the NBA, I also might be recapping my first ever trip to Whataburger.
2: Did it just open?
0: In the last couple months, yes.
2: Oh, okay, so it's not like grand opening line around the store kind of deal.
0: No. I plan to sit there for a late lunch and enjoy myself. That's what I plan to do. See, the fact that Oliver's just looking at his phone and his ears haven't perked up in this, tells me that he's not a Whataburger guy, that this doesn't move him at all.
2: No, we've had this.
0: This is a significant day.
2: He's an In-N-Out guy. I feel like I missed the train on Buc-ee's. Like, it almost feels like it's too much of a caricature now.
0: I haven't been.
2: I haven't either.
0: But they're building one right down the way from where I live. So, I might venture to Buc-ee's sometime soon. But I need to know what to get at Whataburger. Is it as simple as just getting a double cheeseburger, or should I get like a butter burger?
2: Spicy ketchup. Buc-ee's feels like the Chiefs of establishments. Yeah, it's like really sick at first. You get this Mahomes guy throwing passes with his eyes closed and it's misdirection. You're like, wow, this is awesome. I wish we had a lot more of this. And then you get a lot more of it and you're like, all right, this is a little too much. And now it's like way too much. That kind of feels like what Buc-ee's is. 1,001 people in there. No one has spatial awareness because everyone's traveling. Just, it feels atrocious. I'd love to go, though.
0: Coming up, the greatest reminder of the stranglehold a league has on American culture. Keep it here on Westwood One Sports Night.
3: We're one game away from a Thunder Spurs Western Conference Final. SGA, Wemby. Can San Antonio close it out tomorrow night and make the matchup everyone wants a reality? Westwood One Sports.

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5: 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It appears by its own numbers, the U.S. government seems insolvent. 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
1: Last call for phone calls, 310-840-4910. The NFL schedule release is the greatest reminder of the league's stranglehold on American culture. We don't really have monoliths anymore in American culture. Things that we all have, like joint experiences. The closest thing we might get to it outside of the NFL and the Super Bowl is Taylor Swift dropping an album. No, when Drake drops an album, it's not that way. He dropped three albums tonight. That's a bit obnoxious. Just being honest about it. 41 tracks. What are we doing here? But the NFL schedule release, there really is no reason why it should be a spectator event on networks, national networks such as this one, Westwood One, or on NFL Network or ESPN, you name it. But we've already known the opponents home and away since January. It's been months, and that's even putting aside that three quarters of it gets leaked before you even get to the 8 to 10 p.m. programming. Think about, to put in perspective how crazy the concept of a schedule release show is. Imagine if, in any type of national way, if this happened, like if on NBA TV, we have an NBA schedule announcement show. No, thank you. Or the NHL. We don't really need it. We don't really need it, but we have it in football. Largely the reaction is, well, this could have just been an email. But in football, it's a spectator event because there's almost nothing the NFL can't turn into primetime programming. Remember when the draft was held in a hotel on the weekends during the day? Now it's not just a primetime event. It's cities, 10, a dozen of them, bidding to hold the draft in their city. The NFL has experimented with putting the combine on national networks some days. They put the Hall of Fame ceremony in primetime, so the old-timers have to stay up way past their bedtime. But the schedule release, it's by far the funniest example of the NFL offseason. It's if a halftime show predominantly in Spanish wasn't enough of a reminder of what the NFL can do without any fear of losing viewers or losing fans, talking about how captured the NFL sports fan is. This should be another example of that. Wait, people are watching the schedule release show, getting mad at Jordan Schultz for spoiling some of the games? Like, what's the next thing the NFL might try? You know they're always pushing the envelope. I mean, internationally speaking, I mean, that's why Bad Bunny was your halftime act. Hey, we're trying to reach international audiences since we have the American domestic audience already captured here. You're probably, during the season, you're seeing a couple of games played on Wednesday, including the opener. Is that going to become a thing now, D-Day? Every year they're going to play on Wednesday now? Just because, hey, we can now have games Wednesday, Thursday, Friday, Saturday, Sunday. Is that just going to be a thing every year now, or is this a one-off because of Australia?
2: Does the NFL ever do one-offs?
1: Yeah.
2: They're going to play a Tuesday game in Antarctica in like 5 years.
1: Oh, no, get ready. It's going to be NFL week. It's going to be games on Monday, Tuesday, Wednesday, Thursday, Friday, Saturday, Sunday, Monday. It's going to be NFL week. Because they could do that, I think, for the first week before you have the law that kicks in that says that you can't play on. Is that just specifically Friday that you can't play? But then you get into, okay, if you're playing on Sunday, short week. But that first week, there's no reason why they can't do that. Like, you know, this might just be a safe space to spitball some ideas. You know, they already deboed Christmas from the NBA. It didn't sound like you were fully on board with what I genuinely believe, not a bit, D-Day, is an amazing idea for the NFL when it comes to free agency. Because when you look at the NFL calendar, like, you have the draft in April, you have the schedule release in May, you have some off-season OTAs in June, early June, camp starts in July. Like, the month, you know, March could use some sizzle. I know you have free agency, but I'm talking in terms of, like, an event. And I'm saying where National Signing Day meets LeBron's The Decision, it would be amazing if the Sunday before Selection Sunday is when free agency starts. And it starts with an event where five or six marquee free agents show up. And on Westwood One Sports, we're on location. We get to interview these guys right after the fact, kind of like we do the draft. 7 o'clock, Kyler Murray makes his announcement. And then you hear from Kyler Murray and the analysts break it down. And then at 7:15, you're like, okay, coming up next at 7:30, this guy is going to make his decision. Let's talk about what he might do. And then same cycle, makes a pick, or, and he has hats out like signing day. So then it's, who was the marquee free agent this year? Was it a receiver?
2: Well, who? There's your problem. Are there enough marquee free agents for that to matter?
1: No, I think we do. I think we do have. If it was Trey Hendrickson, put on the hat. The biggest problem you run into is insiders ruining it. So at the start of the event, you have Schefter and Rappaport both put their phones in those little sleeves that you have to put your phone in when you go to comedy shows.
2: Just text me instead. I'll break the news. The problem that this has is that it's all fun and games until somebody pulls the switcheroo like you do on National Signing Day. Because I found the one-off. You incidentally, I don't think you were trying to, but you answered my question.
1: Henderson.
2: The NFL has done one-off, and that was the HBO executive Hard Knocks, where the Giants made themselves look like complete a-holes. And they were like, hey, we can't do this. We showed way too much. An organization looks completely incompetent. The NFL's never going to forcefully make teams look bad. Somebody pulls the switcheroo in your fantasy idea once, and then it's over.
1: What do you mean by a switcheroo?
2: You know how in, like, several times, like, for example, when Travis Hunter, he grabbed a Florida State hat as if he was going to commit to Florida State, threw it, and says, no, I'm actually going to go to Jackson.
1: Oh!
2: I'm going to go with Dion. And how many college athletes or high school going to college have done something like that where there's theatrics to it, but then you're making an organization look bad?
1: Okay, so the NFL doesn't want that. Then maybe we don't do hats, and that's fine. We don't need hats.
2: You just want to
1: still have the event.
2: I just want to watch these dudes sit and sign a piece of paper.
1: I mean, that's essentially what the draft is. Oh, they hugged Roger Goodell. Cool. And that's still an event. Big stars doing things. Yeah, and again, who are the top free agents?
2: But
1: this
2: free agency
1: year?
2: Already is an event. They have day round.
1: It isn't though. It's on Twitter. It's like, all right, this guy signed whatever. I'm saying,
2: when you don't watch television,
1: Trey Hendrickson.
2: They do like a 4-hour NFL Live.
1: Let's get Malik. Well, I know, I'm saying, but all that show is let's look at our Twitter feed and see what Adam Schefter just posted. I'm talking, I want to see Malik Willis. I want to see Jalen Phillips. I want to see

0: is the sports equivalent of an auto show. Hey, check out my Hemi. Look at this. We got this guy can run fast. Well, look at these parts. Look at this car. This car's cool. It's crazy. It's what it
1: they
0: is.
1: Got like auto a shows show. In Winston-Salem. You never been to an auto show? You look like someone that's been to an auto show.
0: I have been to an auto show.
1: Yeah, see, you that's your bag right there.
0: I wouldn't put that on national TV, though. Just saying. It's my issue with it. It's my problem. What's here? Mike Golic joined us, and Kevin Harlan, a guest on the show as well. Here are some of the highlights. Mike Golic, I don't need to set up much of this. Let's just hear how some of that sounded. For those who didn't catch the show, what's the first thing you look at when you look at a brand new NFL schedule, when you see that grid?
2: Obviously, you look at the matchups. Even though I was a defensive lineman brought up to hate quarterbacks, you look at the quarterback matchups, right, and see what they're all about. But and I think what really caught my eye is you look at the Monday night matchups. The first one is Denver or Kansas City. What do they have in common? Two quarterbacks that are rehabbing. The second week you have the Giants against the Rams. What are the Giants? Their top receiver rehabbing. You kind of look at those kind of storylines. You try and make the schedule as fair as you can. There are going to be teams and that are ticked off, that are traveling more than others. Maybe some didn't want to do an international game, whatever. But it's the greatest reality show of all time because you can set the table, but you never know how quickly the storylines are going to change. But that kind of grabbed me right out of the gate is the amount of quarterbacks and injuries that are rehabbing, and will they be ready for the beginning of the season?
0: So that's what he looks for when he's looking at a schedule grid, as he did with Scott Graham hosting the Westwood One Sports NFL schedule announcement show. And do we have him talking about Fernando Mendoza? Because that was interesting. Mike Golic's with us here, Westwood One teammate here, getting to the first pick in the NFL draft this year, Fernando Mendoza. On one hand, every number one pick at quarterback has started the season since Baker Mayfield in 2018. But on the other hand, Tom Brady, one of his biggest issues, it seems he's an advocate for since becoming a media person like you and I, is that he believes that quarterbacks are ill-prepared. And you hear what John Spytek says. You hear what the new coach, Clint Kubiak, says. They don't want to put Fernando Mendoza in a bad situation. And yes, you bring in Kirk Cousins. This looks like a difficult schedule they're opening up with. What do you think happens with Mendoza?
2: Oh, I think they play Kirk Cousins. That's why you bring in Kirk Cousins. Obviously, you bring him in for his veteran leadership and to help mentor a young player. Listen, Kirk Cousins knows what the deal is. He knows it's going to be Fernando Mendoza as his team at some point. But I'm one way or the other. I'm like, bring a guy in, make him the starter right away, make him so you know he's in the huddle right away as the starter, or you bring in a veteran like they did in Kirk Cousins to say, Kurt is going to lead this team. Because that's the one thing you also have to answer to the 52 other in the locker room. And if you start a rookie day one, the other 52 in the locker room know it's going to be a rough year. They know another year of their existence in the NFL, which again, the average time is 3 years, is going to be a tough one because you have a rookie kind of learning the ropes. So if you have somebody like a Kirk Cousins to step in and start and get things rolling and also teach Mendoza, it's the best of both worlds.
0: With him 100%. Now, when does Mendoza debut? Think that might take some time. Maybe with just 5 games to go. And I'm here making the statement in mid-May saying that's okay. And not to read into the inevitable overreaction that will come if that were to happen. D-Day, it was great visiting with Mike Golic. We had Kevin Harlan as well. What did you learn from our conversation with Kevin Harlan?
1: He loves James Harden. I thought you were going to burst a gasket when he said that how great James Harden has been in Cleveland.

0: That was, it's interesting. See, but Kevin's also the nicest guy on the planet. So I bet that translates to players too, where he's nice to everybody. Including, I think that might be evidence. You know how people say you're the nicest guy ever? You're that nice to James Harden? I didn't say he's lying. I'm saying that genuinely, like, Kevin Harlan can't say a negative word about anybody, ever, because he's the nicest person I've ever met. And I think him saying that about James Harden is just more evidence of that. That was my takeaway from it. But you're right, see, I do remember him.
1: Does that mean you didn't believe him when he said it? Is that, being so nice, he's clearly not telling the truth, because that's what I thought. I was like, Kevin's being nice, he's clearly not telling the truth.
0: I'm saying Kevin's a nicer person than me, is what I'm saying. That I couldn't say that because I'm not as nice as Kevin is, because Kevin's the nicest person ever.
1: No, I couldn't say that because I don't believe it. I don't think that James Harden is at this massive benefit. I think the Pistons just don't have a second scorer.
0: I think that's true.
1: And Cade Cunningham turns the ball over too many times.
0: And Kevin Harlan, not a Drake guy.
1: W.
0: Join the club. Us on the show right now. Here's probably a bad sign for the Drake folks out there. I did text Linnell, who's a huge Drake fan. I said, how much have you listened to already? He said, complicated answer. I responded, why is that? No response.
1: Might have fallen asleep.
0: Also not a good sign if you're falling asleep, talking about that.
1: There's 41 songs. That's a lot to get through. If Coldplay dropped a 41 song album right now,
0: they'd never do it. They talk about 42. I did stay up for the Taylor Swift double album. I did that.
1: Which one?
0: Listen to all of it. That was a few times ago. It was fine. I was good with it. I like Taylor Swift. But I'm willing to admit when Taylor's not throwing 100. And I don't think anyone's going to say, well, I'm sure some will, that Drake is throwing 100 here. D-Day, you should be proud of me. There's an expression in sports talk called murdering the clock. And you've encouraged me to murder the clock today.
1: Yeah.
0: And in general, and I have.
1: Yeah, every day, honestly. We don't need a clock to live. It's going to come back tomorrow. You'll be fine.
0: What do we have to close out the program and putting this show to bed?
1: I'm sharing a story about an overshare that took place actually yesterday, but I feel like it might be relevant, so I'm going to share that with you next.
2: The Knicks are waiting to see who's next. The Pistons and the Cavaliers are still battling for a trip to the Big Apple and the Eastern Conference Finals. Westwood One Sports.
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1: 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Oh, the NFL schedule release. A couple of game sixes. PGA Championship round two. Actually, there's a lot of things going on in sports. 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Okay, let's close out the program by putting this show to bed.
2: All right, I'm going to share a story with you, and you have to tell me if this is over the top or if this is a normal human interaction.
1: Okay.
2: My wife and I went to get new running shoes on Wednesday. We went to a store in the DMV to get shoes. We walked into the store. There's no one in there except for two workers. So we basically get assigned a worker. It's a younger woman and it's an older woman. And the shoe place is pretty sick. It's a nice spot. They do a bunch of different things, 3D scans. They like map your foot the way you walk, a bunch of cool stuff, right? But it also like takes us then away from each other, right? So my wife goes with her worker. They do their thing. And I'm like chatting with my, I got the older lady. She got the younger lady. I'm like chatting with my, the older lady, and then we kind of switch places. So the wife goes over to a different spot in the store and I go over to get my foot mapped and all these different things, right? I'm having small talk with the lady. We're in the store for longer than we should have been, probably like 30 minutes. And eventually the conversation kind of gets to places where I'm like, I don't know why I'm having these conversations. They're like talking to me about how they feel about public transit and just, I never want to hear about a 70-year-old's view on public transportation. I know it's not good. They don't like it. I don't need any of these things. So we walk out of the store, right? And my wife looks at me as we kind of get out of earshot. She's like, I didn't like that. And I was like, what happened? She's like, it got too personal. I was like, what do you mean? She's like, well, I found out that this woman, she was with a younger woman who I just met, broke up with her boyfriend because she opened the relationship. And he didn't like that she opened the relationship. And then it led to them breaking up, but she still wants the ex. And I was like, why did she tell you that? And she said, I have no idea. I didn't ask for that information. Is that a cool overshare?
1: Now, would your experience have been different if it was flipped? Like, would you be saying, this girl was awesome? She shared all this information. Because I might be more interested in that than I am learning about the 70-year-old's thoughts on public transit.
2: I have never wanted to be on the receiving end of an overshare. Never. Especially when someone's complaining about an open relationship. I don't care. That's not for me. That's not my bag.
1: Yeah. Yeah.
2: Like, what do you want me to do? What do you want me to do about this open relationship that you started? I can't do anything about it.
1: What kind of shoes did you get, most importantly?
2: Mizuno's. That's my favorite running shoe. Wave Inspire 22.
1: See, my wife's parents, in-laws, run a shoe store. Introduced me to On Clouds. Your boy's flying with those. The good stuff. That's as good of a lead-in you're going to get, Drake Toll.
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10: 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It appears by its own numbers, the U.S. government seems insolvent. 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

0: Kevin Harlan is going to join us from Cleveland a little bit later on this hour. He'll be on the call prime video for Game 6. Cavaliers looking to close out the Pistons, earn a spot in the Eastern Conference Finals. The Cleveland Browns, they were in the running for perhaps being the biggest loser of the NFL schedule release. Everybody in the NFL would tell you, there is one state you don't want to play football in September, and that is Florida. So you don't want to find yourself playing road games at Miami, at Jacksonville, at Tampa, to open things up. The Browns open up in Jacksonville, then in week two, play in Tampa. Two road games to open up, and then you close the season with three road games in your last four. So that's not great. You can make a case for Cleveland perhaps being the losers of the NFL schedule release, but there's one team that stands above the rest. The Indianapolis Colts were the biggest losers of the NFL schedule release. Put the L on their forehead. The Colts greatly could have benefited from a lighter schedule right up top. They could have used a favorable start to the season. More than even Kansas City would benefit with Patrick Mahomes coming back. More than Denver could benefit with Bo Nix coming off the ankle. The Colts, you have Daniel Jones coming back from a ruptured Achilles that he injured December the 7th of last year. So it's a race against time for him to get ready for the season. Also, let's not forget, a couple of weeks after they gave Alec Pierce the bag, they're cleaning up his ankle. They're doing a procedure on that. While he's expected to be back in time for training camp, any setback there is going to put him on the PUP list, missing the first four games. And don't forget, DeForest Buckner had a neck injury in the middle of last year, came back week 15, week 16, somewhere around there, and he re-aggravated the herniated disc in his neck. And he's hopeful that he's going to be returning to camp, but it's a lot like the circumstance with Pierce. Indy did not get its wish for a light early season schedule. The Colts will start with AFC favorite Baltimore. Right off the rip, the Colts get the Ravens. And if that's not difficult enough, they then travel to the Kansas City Chiefs week two. Following a matchup with Houston week three, they travel to London to face Washington, that's week four, and without a week off before, because it's so early on in the year, and without a week off afterwards, they come back, play the next week on the road against the Pittsburgh Steelers. That's brutal. They could have benefited from an early bye. Nope. You got to wait till week 13. Brutal. Indianapolis. See, this is also an important part of the conversation here. It's important to remember the ramifications of the Sauce Gardner trade at the deadline last year. They traded not one, but two first rounders for the former Jet corner, which means not only were they not able to improve their roster this past year with a first round pick, could have used that after missing the playoffs. They don't have a first rounder in the generational draft we're expecting next year. So that deal, plus the expensive extensions for the quarterback Daniel Jones and for Alec Pierce, it's hamstrung the team's ability to improve the rest of this roster. And the schedule makers did Indy no favors whatsoever. This should be very uncomfortable for a team that is supposedly in win-now mode. So the Colts They are the biggest losers of the NFL schedule release. They needed help right off the rip. Teams generally would prefer to have an easier start to the season, given what NFL preseason has become. Get, you know, some favorable games right off the rip. The Colts, the biggest loser of the NFL schedule release. But who do you think got screwed by the schedule makers? 310-840-4910. You can't make everybody happy. Who's particularly unhappy tonight? 310-840-4910. Just for Oliver, who's taking your calls at 310-840-4910. Turned on the Dodger game here. Right in time to watch the eight man put one into right, drive a couple of runs in. 4-2, Dodgers against San Francisco. Maybe that means they'll get back into a tie for first place in the NL West. You know, we do need to talk about the current state of Major League Baseball in a bit. We really do, because there is something really interesting that's going on at the moment. There's the Dodger game. You also have the Stanley Cup playoffs out west. Closeout situation for the Vegas Golden Knights. Vegas on the road at the Anaheim Ducks, looking to finish things off there. D-Day, of chief importance, given what time it is on the East Coast. It is a new day, and do you see it appearing? Have you even looked to see if it has appeared? The new Drake album, Iceman, is out.
1: Buddy, he dropped three.
0: He dropped three albums?
1: Yeah.
0: Why?
1: Yeah, we get out of a deal. He's been doing a live stream since like 11, where he's been displaying music, and then he announced at the end of the live stream he's dropping three albums. So there's three Drake albums today.
0: So that might mean there are three good songs that drop. Are you going to listen to any of it?
1: No.
0: Do you think we hear from Linnell?
1: I've been texting back and forth with him. There was a couple lines that I saw written down on Twitter that I thought were interesting that I sent to Linnell, but that's about it. I mean, I'm sure with three albums, there's like 40-some-odd songs. He's going to be pretty busy for the next few hours.
0: Is he still going to be awake when this show ends?
1: I would imagine so.
0: Okay. So, I imagine, I don't know if it would preempt Kevin Harlan, who joins us in a bit. There might be some Linnell thoughts, because we are not
1: about it, though.
0: ESPN? That sounds like the most ESPN thing ever, though, to be tweeting about Drake. I don't know. ESPN could be the Drake network. We're the Kendrick Lamar network. Fully happy with that. Given Kevin Harlan's stealth hip-hop knowledge, do you think he knows about Drake's new album being out?
1: Wait, well, I don't know about Kevin Harlan's stealth hip-hop knowledge. This is news to me.
0: Oh, you don't remember when Kevin Harlan went viral talking about his love of Lil Uzi Vert?
1: Kevin Harlan goes viral on like a, not bi-weekly, but like a quad-weekly basis for his calls. So I have
0: titles, and he was dropping lyrics. He knew who Lil Uzi Vert was, Lil Uzi as he called him, of course. So I'm just interested. We'll ask him. We'll see if it's even on his radar screen as he's getting ready for Game 6. He might drop some bar. It's a good question whether or not him or Ian Eagle on the call tomorrow more likely to make a Drake reference on the air. Three albums. Are they all Iceman, or are they all, is it different titles? Is it a triple album?
1: No, it's different titles. It's like Iceman, Habity, and Maid of Honor, or something like that.
0: What's the point
1: of
0: that?
1: Which is funny, because that man ain't never been married, but...
0: How many songs is this?
1: 41, I think, is the number.
0: 41 songs! I get what you're saying. Okay, get out of a deal, sure.
1: I mean, there's no way you're dropping 41 songs that are good. Like, it's just not...
0: We're never gonna hear the end of it. quite literally, we're never going to.
1: Well, I'm not going to hear any of it, but you won't hear the end of it. I won't hear any of it.
0: See, because the problem is, if you put together, and this might be Drake ignorance, and this is going to bother people. I got a taste of it on social media today. Social media, always a great barometer for real life. If you put together a list of Drake's top albums, none of the top five, like you look at the list of his best albums, none of the lists include albums that have dropped in the last 10 years, like among his top five albums. Now, he's had monster singles on many of these albums that have dropped, and I'm sure there's probably, again, said it as a joke, kind of at the top. Oh, three albums? That probably means we're going to have three really good songs that are singles that drop. But that's really it. There aren't any great albums. And for me, this might be old guy speaking a little bit here. I still love an album. I do. I don't like it when they're overinflated, you know, way too much. I'm not a fan of that. And if we're talking about Kendrick Lamar versus Drake, GNX, Damn, To Pimp a Butterfly, and even going back to Mad City, I'd take any of those albums over anything Drake's done in the last dozen years. And I don't even think it's close. So, how far removed from putting out good stuff do you need to be before people start saying you're washed? And maybe when you put out so many hits, and this is why it's hard to stay relevant in the space for a long time, like for a decade plus. It's why what Taylor Swift's done is frankly pretty remarkable. Like, maybe it's good to have self-awareness and know when to tailor back. Like, Billy Joel, I'll have to go back and check this. I think the last album Billy Joel put out was in 1991, I want to say. Because 93, River of Dreams. Because he had the awareness to know, oh, I know what songs my fans want to hear at concerts, and I don't think I am able to put out more music that's going to meet what I did with The Stranger, what I did with River of Dreams, what I've done with all the albums that I put out, the albums in the 70s. And I wish more artists had awareness such as that. Was this too smart or too rambling of a thought for Drake versus Kendrick in any sense? Did any of that make sense to you, D-Dap?
1: It made sense. I wonder if he's going to diss LeBron more. I think that's funny.
0: That's weird. You think he's going to go after DeMar DeRozan since DeMar was on stage with Russell Westbrook and Kendrick?
1: I don't think DeMar is tattooed on him the way LeBron is.
0: Oh, that's right. I forgot about the tattoo. And wasn't it LeBron that he turned to for the first interview after the Odeon album situation? The other beef that Drake lost?
1: With Pusha T, yeah.
0: Yeah. So he turned to LeBron in the dark point. And now you're bashing LeBron in the first albums, plural apparently, since you put out, or since the Kendrick beef happened? Not so great. Is that coming back? Is that beef over, or is that coming back, you think, as a result of what we're about to get? Because I haven't seen anything saying that Drake's going...
1: Come on. He never lets things go.
0: Okay, so it is going to be brought back in some shape or form. I haven't seen anything too scathing yet in what I've seen on social media. But then again, it's only been the last little bit. This is the beauty of reacting to things live in the pop culture space as well. Kevin Harlan joins us later this hour. It is the NFL schedule release where we need to hand out award winners for the best schedule release announcements, because there are multiple candidates. And in addition to fielding your losers from the NFL schedule release, 310-840-4910, those winners in terms of the announcements, next on Westwood One Sports Night.
2: 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Can San Antonio close it out tomorrow night and make the matchup everyone wants a reality? Westwood One Sports.
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0: quote, Drake got me feeling fanned out, laugh emoji, laugh, crying, laughing emoji, twice. This poop emoji is so good, 100 meme. That's from Linnell Willingham, the Drake album, Iceman dropping, apparently three albums dropping tonight, 41 tracks. Probably not going to catch those while hosting this program. We've got Kevin Harlan, who's going to join us in just a bit. In the spirit of talking about what appeared on social media, we need to talk about the NFL schedule release announcements that dropped. This has become a big thing over the last decade. Did the LA Chargers successfully retain their title for the best announcement video? The way they go all out, usually it's weird, usually it's random, usually it's way over the top. And it is over the top in the sense that they turned their schedule release into a Halo video game. It was Halo themed, and there was an actual NFL report today saying the NFL did not send any guidance out in making to not make Mike Vrabel, Diana Rossini jokes during their announcements. They said teams could use their own discretion. And since the Patriots were on the schedule for the Chargers, we were all waiting with bated breath. What were they going to do? And it didn't go strongly at it, but a message appeared on the bottom right, kind of like if you're playing a video game and you get a notification, or if you earn an achievement of some sort. It popped up in the bottom right corner of the screen. You just received a message from the New York Post. And then at the left of this like racetrack that Master Chief, the Halo character on, was on, it said something, advance further for the next photo drop, as the Patriots' schedule was there. So, a little tongue-in-cheek, not going too far. Denton Day, first conversation we had after the schedule drop, D-Day was near despondent. He was upset, borderline upset, that teams didn't relish at the opportunity to clown Mike Vrabel. Is this a fair characterization?
1: Complete wasted opportunity. Furious at everybody. We've only known about this story for weeks and months now. It's been like the most talked about thing on social media, sports related, for weeks and months now. You all knew that you were going to play them. Anything. Like, literally anything. What did they do? The Chargers had like two things on there, and it was like, it was fine, but it wasn't fantastic. I'm like, where is the fun? Take a shot. Like, the Jets, they tormented you for years, that organization did. 20 years. Getting your ass kicked. You have a golden opportunity to make fun of the head coach for sleeping with a reporter. Nothing. No Coldplay memes. Like, photoshopping Vrabel on. Like, you could have done so many things. And they just didn't want to. It's lame.
0: Did Washington have New England on the schedule?
1: No, they
0: didn't. I don't
1: think
0: they did. They probably would have done something. Maybe. You're right. Missed opportunity. But what would you say, before we get to Kevin Harlan in a second, what would you say is the leader in the clubhouse for being the best? If it's not the LA Chargers, who would it be? Trevor Lawrence cutting his hair during the announcement?
1: I don't think the Chargers was the best one. I loved the Vegas thing because I think the Step Brothers reference with Mendoza and Kirk is funny. I think Kirk Cousins, just generally speaking, is pretty funny. And then Jameis Winston standing somewhere in New York playing Pictionary with fans as he is attempting to like do a French bit wearing French attire was hilarious to me.
0: All right. So that is the NFL's schedule release antics on social media. Might have to check out a few of those things. Didn't see all of those. Kevin Harlan, our teammate, joining us. We visited with Mike Golic, who is with Scott Graham, for a couple of hours breaking down the schedule. Kevin Harlan, in addition to all of your other responsibilities, you've been the lead announcer for Westwood One's NFL coverage for a long time now. Tonight, we learned the slate of games you're going to be calling throughout the season. First, you'll have the Super Bowl rematch on a Wednesday night between the Seahawks and the Patriots to open things up. And then it's a home game for you with the Chiefs hosting the Broncos. Kevin, I know you're busy, but I didn't know you were responsible for booking the NFL schedule as well.
2: Yeah, it turned out pretty good. Josh, good to be on with you. And I got a glance at it. I've been traveling tonight, so I've not seen the entirety of this schedule, but yeah. Realize that the Chiefs and Broncos will be week one in Kansas City, and that'll be good. The big question is, will the two quarterbacks be available? You know, Bo Nix had the ankle surgery and then had follow-up surgery, and Mahomes is coming back from the blown knee. We're all kind of crossing our fingers that we get both those guys playing on week one. It sounds like Nix is going to participate in some OTA work and is back on the field. And Mahomes, I talked to a couple of people within the organization a couple of nights ago, and he is making incredible progress, and he's a pretty quick healer. And my guess is they will both be starting that night, and that'll be a terrific way for the Monday night schedule to start. The battle between those two teams has been significant last couple of years. The Broncos have probably played the Chiefs as well as any team in pro football. And I think that will be a heck of a way for both those teams to start the new season with very high hopes, of course, of going deep into January.
0: See, we'll speak about this in generalities. A few months ago, I was talking with Mike Tirico at NBC, and him knowing I was in North Carolina, he told me that it was crazy to him, with how NFL primetime schedules work at times, that it wasn't since he took the job at NBC that he had called a Carolina Panthers game in Charlotte. The last time he called a game in Charlotte was 2015, he said. It had been more than a decade. So some announcers in a position like yours might look at a slate of games and say, well, I'm just excited to go to some cities I don't get to go to all that often. This year, there's a new stadium in Buffalo that looks majestic in how it's been constructed. What most excites you when you look at a schedule of games, Kevin?
2: Well, until I get my CBS schedule, I really don't think much about it, to be quite honest, because the whole thing for me is a Sunday to a Monday. And last year happened to be one of those years where we got a ton of games on the West Coast on Sunday and then games on the East Coast on Monday. And that made for some tricky travel, but it worked out.
0: Can you share real quickly, by the way, what the closest call was? Like, I know so many people in your position I know people who do a lot of college and then try to do NFL the next day, and there have been some close calls. Shout out to Wes Durham. Shout out to Dave Pasch. Shout out to many other guys I'm forgetting in the moment. Adam, I can't forget about Anish Schroff, my guy with the Panthers. Give me the closest call for Kevin Harlan where he got in maybe before the anthem's being sung or something.
2: You know, and the NFL really has not been that close because it's a night game, so usually when I have a West Coast game, I'll go to Chicago or Detroit or Minneapolis or Houston or Dallas and spend the night and then and try to get a good night's sleep and then take a reasonable flight in the morning and get there by noon. And I can't really say that there have been many close calls with that. There have been some in the NBA over the years, but not really with my Sunday to my Monday night. You get a whole day to get there on Monday, and it usually it works out. I try to stay away from red eyes if I can. If I can get halfway there the night before, I usually try to do that. And then I have no, and there's so many good airport hotels that I can stay at when I land, especially in Chicago, which seems to be the easiest connection of all, with a lot of different possibilities to get to my Monday night game, you know, from O'Hare. So that works out pretty well. And so there really aren't the tight thing. Now, if I got weather, you know, it becomes a different story. But knock on wood, this is my 17th year on Monday, and I've not had an issue. A couple mechanicals along the way, but you navigate those, and and move along, and it works out well, and I'm well rested Monday night and ready for some of these incredible games that we're going to get this season and have had in the past.
0: We want you to get a good night of sleep as well in Cleveland, where you're kind enough to join us. Our lead NFL announcer, Westwood One, our teammate, Kevin Harlan, here with us. But I do need to ask you about that game. Prime Video, we can catch you. Cleveland-Detroit closeout situation. We know the narratives that are out there about James Harden in the playoffs, and Cleveland was obviously down 2-0 in the series. So, and there's the obvious pressure for Detroit to try to extend the series. How do you diagnose the pressures of both these teams, what they're facing tomorrow night?
2: You know, Detroit has really been kind of an interesting story, because in the first round they were playing Orlando, and they were down 3-1 and facing elimination, and came back to win that series, won 3 straight, including one in Orlando in a game 6. Where they were down by 24 and came out in the second half and allowed the Magic only 19 second-half points and played with great defense. And they're playing with good defense in this series. The problem has been, after taking a 2-0 lead, is that Cleveland not only has been playing so well at home, where they've been undefeated, but they finally got their first road playoff win last night. So they will host the top seed Pistons tomorrow, a 60-win team that has really gotten some disappointing performances from guys they've really been relying on, namely Jalen Duren, who's their all-star center, whose numbers from the regular season to the postseason have been diminished incredibly. It's almost like you're looking at a different player. Surely there must be some kind of injury, because his fall off has been so precipitous that you can't even believe the numbers you're looking at. And then for the Cavs, who are in the playoffs for a fourth consecutive season, they make the trade with the Clippers and get James Harden, and Harden has really been a positive influence on this team. He's played well. He's a very even keel guy. He's been in the playoffs every year he's been a pro. This is his 17th season in the NBA, and Josh, he's been in the playoffs every single season. We know he's a multiple All-NBA player. He's been an MVP. He's a 3-time scoring champion, and he's been kind of the right thing to put beside Donovan Mitchell. And the key really probably for the Cavs is Evan Mobley up front. When he's on, that team plays well. And he's had 3 pretty good games here in a row, and they've won all 3. So they have a chance to take out the number 1 seed in the Pistons tomorrow night. They're playing in Cleveland. They've not lost a playoff game in Cleveland this year. Since Harden has been a Cavalier, they're 15-3 with Harden in the starting lineup at home. So they've had incredible success. They're really playing at the top of their game. Now, Donovan Mitchell didn't have a great game 5 the other night, but he has had a terrific series, scored very well, and I would almost guarantee that if Cleveland wins tomorrow, he will be a gigantic reason why. But it's all hands on deck for the Pistons, who need Kate Cunningham to play well and facing elimination again. And the Cavs do not want to have to go back to Detroit and play the Pistons in a game 7. And Cleveland knows that Detroit at home won 32 games in that arena. So they got to take care of business tomorrow night, or they're going to be in trouble.
0: Last thing for you. You had the viral clip where you told the nation how much you loved Lil Uzi Vert once upon a time. Is it on Kevin Harlan's radar screen that Drake apparently has dropped 3 albums at midnight in the last half hour? Is that even on your radar screen?
2: No. Did not know that. Had not been following his record drops. I'm sure they're incredible, as all of his work is, but no, I have not I have not, okay. That has not been on my radar.
0: It was,
2: but I sure appreciate you mentioning it.
0: That's it. You know, we just got to make sure that you, this is part of my

0: to Westwood One, and we will talk to you down the road, probably at the beginning of the NFL season.
1: Oh, yeah. Oh, yeah. Love it. Can't wait. Thanks so much, Kevin. Best of luck with the rest of the playoffs.
0: Always a treat. Josh, thanks. Great to visit with you. Take care.
1: No doubt. There goes Kevin Harlan, the voice of our Monday Night Football and Super Bowl coverage at Westwood One Sports on the night that the NFL schedule drops. You watch, D-Day. He's gonna listen to some of it. And then on the broadcast tomorrow night, phone's gonna light up. It's gonna happen. He's gonna figure it out. I don't know. Gotta see if what is the overlap, you think, D-Day? Lil Uzi Vert stan, Drake stan on the other side. Is that like a robust middle of the Venn diagram?
2: I have no clue. I don't know who is a fan of Lil Uzi Vert anymore. I liked him, but I don't know what music he's put out recently.
1: I don't think it's... You could still like somebody as an artist if you don't appreciate their most recent stuff. I think... I haven't listened to any of Radiohead's new stuff in the last couple decades, but I could still throw on, what, Computer Blue, I think was the album, and fire that up from the 90s and still say I'm a big Radiohead fan. I think it's fine. I think I can happen with hip-hop, too. D-Day, there is a... We have totaled up the standalone primetime games. And it's a little surprising who stands at the top of the medal stand. Standalone primetime games. We'll tell you who that is. We'll react to it. And also, a big story playing out in sports this week that isn't getting enough play. Next.
3: The Knicks are waiting to see who's next. The Pistons and the Cavaliers are still battling for a trip to the Big Apple and the Eastern Conference Finals. Westwood One Sports.
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0: One Sports Night. Here's Josh Graham.
1: Before Kevin Harlan was so kind to interrupt us today, we were talking about the best NFL schedule announcements. And you were saying the Chargers do not have the belts. Did you officially give it to the Giants, or was it a split decision in your mind?
2: I don't know that I've awarded the belt yet. I think the Chargers, I'm trying to think of a good metaphor for kind of what the Chargers are with this. I think they set the bar very high years ago, so everybody just anoints them as the winners. I think generally speaking, I'm a big fan of what they do on social media. I think their YouTube channel is far and away the best of anybody. They have a lot of really good insight that I find really, really cool in terms of like day-to-day activities around the team and what rookies go through, what the training staff goes through. Like, they really crush it. And I like Halo, but I was more of a Modern Warfare 2 guy than I was Halo. So the nostalgia didn't quite hit for me as much as it hit for you if you played Halo.
1: Was part of the calculus, either last year or a couple years ago, they got really messy in terms of talking about other teams and yet kind of tepid at Mike Vrabel and the New England Patriots?
2: Definitely. Because, I mean, if you think about it, outside of the Titans one, right? The Titans one where I feel like the Titans kind of like kickstarted this. It was them and the Chargers. But the Titans, when they were on, was it Broadway? Whatever the street's called, Nashville?
1: Yes, where you had the person, you had random people. Generally, it was women that were on their bachelorette trip.
2: Yeah, you're going to people that have, next to no clue about football, which is fine. Not everybody does. But you're going to people that have no clue about football. Like, that was funny. But outside of that, the best ones are when you're taking shots. Like, if you're not hilarious, it's when you're being petty. It's when you're being mean. It's when you are shooting at the opponent. And I was kind of hoping for that. Now, they were metaphorically shooting at the opponent via the Halo, but I'm looking for petty in these. They've kind of lost steam to me,
1: Understood.
2: If I'm being honest.
1: I was trying to remember some of the team names that they came up with when they hit the... One of them was...
2: Somebody called, I think it was the Colts or the Broncos, the Horses, which I thought was funny.
1: Yeah, the Horses. You show the logo and then they try to guess it. It's pretty good. So, you're not in on the Jaguars using...
2: God, that
1: Trevor Lawrence
2: awful.
1: Getting a haircut as a means to announce their schedule.
2: I mean, I'm happy for Trevor Lawrence as someone that once had the lettuce. I know it's hard to believe because I'm bald as hell now, but as someone that once had the lettuce, it's a big deal to cut the hair off. But he went from like fun soccer mom haircut to like I have carrots at halftime, not fruit snacks soccer mom haircut. And that's just not a great look for him.
1: Sure. Makes sense.
2: He doesn't surf either. If he surfed, it may be different.
1: Let's count the standalone primetime games for some of the biggest brands in the NFL. The Eagles have the most standalone games, which is different than primetime. They have 8. Not all of those are primetime games, because you have one that's international. They have a Saturday afternoon game that's a standalone game in December, and they have a Thanksgiving Day game against the Cowboys. Speaking of Dallas, the Cowboys are tied for the most primetime games. This is Thursday night, Sunday night, or Monday night. They have 6. They have 6 primetime games. D-Day, in case you haven't looked, do you know who they are tied with for the most primetime games? The Dallas Cowboys.
2: Would it be the Los Angeles Rams?
1: That is correct. TV networks believe that the Rams are going to be a monster. From a branding perspective, does this track with you, or is this all they believe the team is that good? They put them in the class, say, of Buffalo, and that's why Buffalo gets all these primetime games and Baltimore gets 5 standalone games, just because we think you're good. This isn't the strength of LA's brand, right?
2: It's a little bit of both. If anything, I think it might be more the strength of McVay's brand than like the actual Rams itself. Because like, regardless of what, obviously you have the reigning MVP with Matthew Stafford, but he's also old. McVay, I think, is a big enough star that his brand
1: carries. Because it's not a football town.
2: It's no.
1: Dodgers and Lakers, their stadium gets taken over by fans quite regularly. It's a
2: but
1: thing
2: we,
1: that's known.
2: The dorks love McVay because he's a genius in most instances.
1: Well, that's the thing. In the end, what do we want in a primetime game? We want good games. That's what we want. We want to watch the best teams play each other. And most people probably point to LA and say that's the best team in the NFL. Probably. That's what most people think. Right?
2: Yeah, they're at least in the conversation. Like, even if you're like, actually, I don't love the Rams, but the odds have the Rams as the best team. DraftKings has them 8-1.
1: Getting to Major League Baseball since we have a minute. You might have missed it this week, but preliminary talks scheduled to happen between the Major League Baseball owners and the MLBPA. Because we know about the looming work stoppage and the CBA expiring after this baseball season. And that's encouraging. And another thing that should be encouraging, remember the talking points, well, the Dodgers have won the last two titles, so they're going to win a third because they added Kyle Tucker and yada, yada, yada. If you don't, baseball's mired with the teams that have the high payrolls and those are the only teams that can win. Well, going through the list of the highest payrolls in baseball for this specific season, here are the top four. Number one, the Philadelphia Phillies. Believe it or not, not the Dodgers. Number two, yes, those Dodgers. Number three, the Yankees. Number four, the Toronto Blue Jays. And the New York Mets are right there as well. But those are the top four. Those teams, none of them are alone in first place in their division right now. None of them. The Phillies fired their manager, and they're 9 games back at the Atlanta Braves currently in the NL East. The Mets are 18-25. They're a game better than the Rockies for the worst record in the National League. Last place in the NL East. Gargantuan payroll. Going back to those Dodgers, half game back at the Padres, but then they won last night, so now they're tied at the top with the Padres, but they've been in a bit of a losing spell the last week and a half. Certainly haven't looked themselves, beaten in a best of three series over the weekend against the Braves last weekend. The Yankees, they haven't looked so great of late either. Just lost 2 of 3 against my Orioles. They were swept last weekend. The Rays are 2 games up on the New York Yankees. And those Toronto Blue Jays, the AL East champs from last year and the AL champs from last year that nearly won the title and spent a lot more money. Top four in baseball and payroll. 19-24, 9.5 games back of first place in the AL East. So this idea that payroll entitles you to winning, that having more money than anyone else entitles you to winning, is stupid. Or else the New York Knicks would have won something this century. Yeah, we know they're in the conference finals. Okay. But they've spent more than anybody in the NBA this century, and what have they gotten as a result of it? When's the last time the Yankees won a title? 2009? It's been more than 15 years. Oh, but I thought payroll just guaranteed you all this winning. How much money does the SEC have in football? More money than God, and they haven't been even in the college football championship game the last 3 years. So, this idea that money gives you a birthright to winning, it's just not true, and hopefully that's something we can remember and be encouraged by as the owners start dialogue with the players and the MLBPA in hopes that we don't have a work stoppage next year and that we do have Major League Baseball on opening day in 2027. There is a team that is a clear winner from the NFL schedule release tonight. It's not a team that should surprise you, but we will tell you who that team is next on Westwood One Sports Night.
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0: I'm just not even going to acknowledge it. We've got a monster show tonight. When Kevin Harlan and Mike Golic join the show, you're not going to ruin my vibe. Even when the Dodgers win 5-2 against the San Francisco Giants. Congratulations. You're now in first place in the NL West. So happy for you. You're so deserving and so great. So happy for the Dodgers. How about we get to the NFL schedule release? Whether it was intentional or not, there's no doubt that the NFL schedule makers really helped out the Kansas City Chiefs tonight. More specifically, Patrick Mahomes, because you must remember that Mahomes is coming off a serious injury for the first time in his career. Fortunately for him, prior to last December, the most substantial injury he sustained, a high ankle sprain. There was the Super Bowl that he played in with the turf toe, yet still had a key run on a third down against Philly. That was the one they won on a kick. The James Bradbury pass interference leading to the Butker winner. Not the one that Philly blasted Kansas City in New Orleans a few years later. He's never been out Mahomes for a long period of time. But against the Chargers last year, that changed Mahomes. He tore his ACL, and since that injury happened so late in the season, he didn't have surgery until December 15th, there have been concerns about whether or not he would be able to return in time for the 2026 season opener. And while the Chiefs brought Justin Fields in to be the insurance policy backup QB, Andy Reid, earlier this month, said that Mahomes is expected to participate in most of the Chiefs' offseason program. This was a conversation on our Westwood One Sports Night NFL schedule release show. Mike Golic, a co-host with Scott Graham on that, and Kurt Warner was on that show. And we had this sound. Kurt Warner was breaking down the Patrick Mahomes injury and coming back from it, and some of the considerations you have to have with Mahomes when bringing him back at the start of the season. Here was Kurt Warner.
1: When a player, if they believe that they're ready and they're cleared to play, and they're in their coach's ear that they want to play, man, it is a tough thing to keep guys like a Patrick Mahomes off the football field. The other thing, though, is we've seen it plenty of times where guys come back, they think they're ready to go, it seems a little bit early, and then they tweak something and they re-injure stuff. And so that, to me, is the cautionary tale, is that every sign, you know, that I've heard up to this point is ahead of schedule, you know, and we get people talking about the best athletes in the world, somehow they're able to heal a little bit faster than other guys.
0: That was Kurt Warner on our Westwood One Sports Night show, or pardon, on the Westwood One Sports NFL schedule release show. See, we got so many programs here on Westwood One Sports. And that brings us to the actual schedule. In terms of travel, in terms of competition itself, the NFL could not have made Kansas City's season start more favorably than it did. Plain and simple. Not knocking it, just calling a spade a spade. The opener for Kansas City is a Monday night game against Denver. A Monday night home game, which means the NFL quite literally is giving Mahomes the absolute most time possible to be ready for week one. They could have, because they are slated to play in Kansas City this year, or pardon, in Seattle, they could have sent Kansas City to Seattle for the Wednesday night game to open the year. They didn't do that. Instead, you go up against Bo Nix, who also is having an offseason rehab. Denver hoping he's ready to go. Week two, second straight home date, second straight primetime game. This is Sunday Night Football against a team with a hampered QB on rehab assignment. Daniel Jones, the Colts QB. He's recovering from an Achilles, a significant late-season surgery. Week 3, Miami, new head coach, new quarterback, not a playoff team. Week 4, Vegas, a team obviously have finished with the worst record this past year. New quarterback, new coach, not a playoff team. So, and then week 5, the earliest possible date you can get a bye is week 5. They get the bye. And that's exactly what you want if you're Kansas City. And that isn't to say they don't have difficult games on their schedule. We knew what the opponents were since January. But most of them conveniently pushed to later in the year. You don't get any of your most difficult games. And I'm talking about Buffalo, the LA Rams, the Patriots, the Broncos on the road, the Chargers. You don't get any of those games until at the earliest mid to late October. And that's exactly what you want. But the offseason the Chiefs have had and the schedule that they were just given, it's time for us to be taking them seriously again as contenders. But do you buy the NFL looking out for Patrick Mahomes, or are you of the belief that this is coincidental? 310-840-4910 if you want in. Are the Kansas City Chiefs the big winners from the NFL schedule release? 310-840-4910. You also could chime in on Westwood One Sports Night on YouTube. We're on X at Josh Graham Show. You can find me. R. Willie writes in, did you really just say Buckner, not Butger? Because Buckner booted the ball for the loss. Yeah, Bill Buckner did that in 86. Harrison Butger, the butt kicker. Probably the best social media handle. I don't know if he still has it, but his social media handle was Butt Kicker. Butt Kicker 7, Harrison Butger. So yes, if we misspoke. When you do 4 hours of talk each night, you're going to be shocked to learn. At times, you might misspeak. It's possible. It's possible. But understand that you just found the opportunity to swoop in and make a Bill Buckner reference, which I greatly appreciate. And I appreciate those type of inputs, just like I would your input on who wins the NFL schedule release. 310-840-4910. That is a call number. That is a text number as well. Do you buy the NFL looking out for Patrick Mahomes? Putting the NFL schedule release aside, this is something that D-Day and I, Denton Day, the producer of this program, and I were talking about a short while ago. It's low-key, DJ, a busy time in sports. I know the wise philosopher once said, we sleep in May and all of that, but did anybody remember that the PGA Championship was this week? I love golf majors. I do. And it totally slipped me. No clue. And you got John Rahm getting frustrated, hitting a divot after a shot. One of his divots hit like a volunteer. That's not great. Not a great time to be on the be a live tour player at the moment. There's a lot to be frustrated about. But not seeing a lot of low scores in round one. It's going to be one of those types of championships. Not going to be a birdie fest. Talking about 7 players at 3 under par in first. And you got a few folks at the bottom of the leaderboard that shot 7 over, 8 over, 9. Yeah, we even have 10 and 11 over par. Some 81s were put up. Bryson DeChambeau shot 76 today. At 6 over par. So, we got the PGA Championship that's happening. Of course, you have the NBA and Stanley Cup Finals as well. NBA Game 6 picks, that's coming up in just a bit. You have the Vegas Golden Knights clinching their series on the road at Anaheim. They'll face the Colorado Avalanche in the Western Conference Finals. Also tonight, Montreal, a big winner on the road in Buffalo. They're one win away at home from facing my Carolina Hurricanes in the Eastern Conference Finals. Seems like we're on a collision course between the Canes and the Avalanche facing off. How about the NBA Scouting Combine going on in Chicago? That's this week. Baseball, I suppose. And D-Day, how about this card that we have in UFC? Where we have less than 48 hours from now, Ronda Rousey and Gina Carano, and weren't there some other big names? Did you say Nate Diaz was on this card?
2: Yeah, Nate Diaz on this card, Francis Ngannou on this card. Now, there are going to be some people that are very unhappy with you, Josh, because this is not a UFC event. It's an MMA event, but not a UFC event. It's instead, I think it's MVP MMA running in opposition. Ronda Rousey, not a big fan of Dana White. They've clashed for a number of different reasons. Gina Carano also clashed with Dana White for a few different reasons. Gina Carano also never fought in the UFC. She's one of the trailblazing women mixed martial artists, but never fought in the UFC. I don't think that fight's going to be particularly entertaining, if I'm being honest. Ronda Rousey should mop the floor with her.
0: I should have known this wasn't a UFC event when I saw that it's on Netflix on Saturday night. That probably should have been
2: right. They have this big deal with Paramount. UFC does.
0: What's a bigger slip, that or saying Buckner rather than Butker in this segment? I'm a professional broadcaster, in case you don't know.
2: I don't know that either. Massive slips. The UFC and the MMA junkies are mad at you. The casual fan probably calls all forms of mixed martial arts UFC.
0: Can we agree those people suck? And I'm not talking about just specifically with the fight game. I'm talking about the hardcores who gatekeep in sports. And this could be like a full summer topic at some point, especially when we get close to the World Cup, because can we all just say in unison and agree in unison that soccer fans are the worst gatekeepers of the bunch? But they're everywhere. Like, lacrosse gatekeepers aren't good. Hockey, you have some of them. Yes, in the fight game you do. Baseball can be pretty bad sometimes. Oliver, let's just be honest about it. Like, if you don't refer to things certain ways, if you don't talk the way that baseball fans like you to talk and refer to things the way baseball fans want you to refer to, you have the purists that, of course, will try to correct you and tell you, oh, well, this. We can agree that the gatekeepers in sports, just generally, broadly, they're the worst. Even worse than the people that don't care as much, the casuals.
2: I would agree with that. Mm-hmm. Is there gatekeepers in baseball? I mean, I know they're purists, but I don't know that they're
0: Oliver, am I right? Like, you know what I mean. It's like, if you, something as simple as, like, the way you talk about a guy who has, like, a no-hitter, or the way you talk about, just fill in the blank.
2: Because it feels like in, like,
0: baseball
2: a
0: people
2: UFC,
0: get mad.
2: It feels like they are a little bit more extreme than what baseball people are.
3: The only one that's,
0: can understand that.
3: The only one that's, like, egregious is when you hear someone say points instead of runs. But I agree with you in general. I mean, that one's just egregious. Like, that's if I was watching soccer and I said, oh, nice touchdown. You know what I mean? Like, that's...
0: See, here's the thing with that. So the Orioles had an interim manager, because they fired Brandon Hyde early in the season last year, named Tony Manzalino, who at times in press conferences would say points rather than runs. Interim manager. And here's the thing. It may or may not have impacted my view on whether or not he should have been considered for the job.
3: I think it's a fair point.
2: I think it's very fair.
0: I don't even think that's snobbish. If you call it points rather than runs, that's an issue. In hockey, I'll stand up for the folks who say, if you call it a ball or a ball game, oh, yeah, we got a tie ball game. No, you don't. That is a puck. That isn't a ball. I'm sorry. I will stand on that. I'll die on that hill, happily. 310-840-4910 if you want in. So, we'll get to that. Winners of the NFL schedule release. If you have thoughts on gatekeepers in sports, fine. 310-840-4910. There are two NBA Game 6s Friday night. Who wins them? That's next on Westwood One Sports Night.
4: 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Can San Antonio close it out tomorrow night and make the matchup everyone wants a reality? 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

0: Who's going to win them? Usually we have games every night in the NBA that we break down, and we never take a solitary moment. Breathe a bit. Breathe in. Breathe out. And look ahead. Try to forecast, if you will. But with the NBA Friday night, Detroit, Cleveland, San Antonio, Minnesota, do you really trust Cleveland to close this thing out? Trusting either of these teams, Detroit or Cleveland, it's a fool's errand. But Cleveland, which blew two games in the last series, frankly, melted down a little bit in the fourth quarter the other night, only for Detroit to say, hold my beer. We're talking about James Harden and Donovan Mitchell here. We're talking about the choking Cavs. You're going to trust them to finish this off? No, this is seven games written all over it. Just like you couldn't trust Toronto or Cleveland in round one, you couldn't trust Detroit or Orlando. We picked up on this pretty quickly, that side of the bracket, one of these teams, unfortunately, we're going to get to the Eastern Conference Finals. Doesn't mean any of those teams are good. Doesn't mean that we should celebrate it. Doesn't mean they have a shot at winning a title. No, none of that. So, trusting Cleveland to close out Game 6, think it's going back to Detroit. Think Detroit's going to win the game on the road in Cleveland, forcing a Game 7. San Antonio, Minnesota is more interesting because San Antonio has shown the ability to dominate in this series, not just win, but dominate. Go back to Game 2, go back and look at when they're at their best. The last game never really felt all that close in the second half. But Minnesota has this heart of a champion. Sounds cliche to say stuff like that, but when you're talking about Ant Edwards, who's like freaking Wolverine, able to play in this series with the injury he dealt with, the toughness of this team, what they've already overcome, Ayo Dosunmu's not 100%. Dante DiVincenzo's out, of course. This team's tough. They always figure out a way to win, it feels like, and keep their season alive. And they clawed their way to a win against Denver without those key parts in the lineup, closing out a series. So it's just hard to imagine at home, given what we've learned about Minnesota, that this is how it's going to end. It feels, again, like we're going to get a Game 7 on Sunday. That Minnesota at home is going to force a Game 7 with the San Antonio Spurs. Meanwhile, Oklahoma City, who still hasn't lost in these playoffs yet, just sitting, waiting, laughing maniacally. Ho, ho, ho. Eight game, ho, ho, ho. You going 7? Sign us up for that, Spurs. Minnesota going 7-6. In their first two series, outstanding. That sounds great. That's what we think happens Friday night in these game sixes. Let's go to Super Russy Dang, 310-840-4910. You're on Westwood One Sports Night. You're in Detroit. I think a game seven's going to be forced by the Pistons Sunday. I think that's what we're going to get. What say you?
1: I don't believe so. I think Cleveland's going to take care of business. I am not a homer, so I am not for the Detroit Pistons. I have my reasons, but I won't even go into those details. But let me talk Lakers right quick. First of all, let me say I am the inner city sports
0: analyst. Lakers? Lakers is what you said?
1: Let's talk Lakers for next season.
0: Why are we talking about the Lakers? They're not in the playoffs. Who cares about the Lakers right now?
1: LeBron James, the king, getting another ring. So what is the problem?
0: He's not in the playoffs right now. So why can't we talk about the teams that actually can win and the players that can win?
1: We can, but I just wanted to talk about King James and the GM. Uh-huh. Their GM is garbage, and Magic Johnson needs to come back as the GM. Rob Pelinka is a complete bum. Magic Johnson is the reason why they even got that first ring, and then he pretty much set up the whole blueprint of everything. He was present, and then he left halfway through the season. Pelinka picked up the slack or picked up what Magic Johnson already did. And after that, Pelinka hasn't done crap, garbage, nothing for the Lakers. Right.
0: Are you a Laker fan? It sounds like you are.
1: I am. I'm a LeBron fan. I'm a KD fan. Okay. And I'm a Curry fan. I'm more so fans of individual players first and foremost, but I do believe LeBron deserves that fifth ring. I think he can get it, but they need to bring back Magic Johnson.
0: I need to help you out on this, man. I wasn't planning to talk about the Lakers or LeBron, but I'll tell you this. It's over, man. There's no chance LeBron. There's no situation that LeBron could get a ring. None. It's done. It's a wrap. There's no team he can join that can beat Did you not watch that Oklahoma City series? Lost in four.
1: Are you listening?
0: I listen to every word you said. Rob Pelinka, I get it. I hear what you're saying. Telling you.
1: Bring back
0: when
1: the
0: you
1: better GM
0: four,
1: to get trade. 42, to get better trade.
0: 42 years old. It ain't happening.
1: So what?
0: Wait a minute.
1: How old was Tom Brady when he won?
0: Different sport. That's a different sport.
1: So what? It doesn't matter.
0: Here's
1: the key thing. You bring in KD. You bring in Curry. You got KD, Curry. Listen, you stack the team properly over there. LeBron has a chance to win. Never say never.
0: Okay.
1: Bro, he's called King.
0: I'm saying never. It's done. It's over.
1: He's called King James for a reason, bruh.
0: I don't call him that. I call him LeBron James. I don't do the King James stuff. I appreciate it.
1: Yeah, how many rings does he have? He has four.
0: Thank you. We weren't talking about the Lakers, but it comes up, man. And I have no issues with LeBron James. I don't. I think he's the second best player ever, but the LeBron folks get mad when you say that, as if that's a shot. I don't mean for that to be. This is a fantastic game, a lot of great players, right? And it doesn't get better when you're 42. It doesn't. Remember the call, D-Day, we had at the start of this? Where the guy's like, why do people talk about the Cowboys so much? Why do people talk about the Lakers so much? It's kind of the same sentiment. I mean, ultimately, it's driven by this. Where I'd prefer to just talk about the teams and the players that have a shot to win it. And then there's a time to talk about free agency. And there's a time to talk about what's going to happen during the summer. I don't think now is that time. But it's driven by the audience. It's driven by it. And again, we heard the takes. We heard the sign of it. I understand it. Given what we're watching, D-Day, where do you stand on this? In terms of a scenario that LeBron can win a title, given what's being built right now at Oklahoma City and San Antonio.
2: I definitely think he can win a title next year. He's not
0: if he joins one of those two teams, maybe.
2: You can put together a team that could topple one of those two eventually.
0: I don't think he can.
2: So they're a dynasty?
0: No, because they have to beat each other. I don't think you're going to get three straight titles from Oklahoma City.
2: Exactly.
0: San Antonio can beat them.
2: You can put something together in another place.
0: I know. I'm saying that those two teams, I don't think LeBron, there's a situation he could join a team now going into his 42-year season and beat any of those teams in a best-of-seven series. I don't see a scenario. Like, I hear put them together. Let's do the basketball version of the Untouchables and get all these old dudes together. Let's get LeBron and KD and Steph and at Golden State. That team's losing in five to Oklahoma City. That team's losing maybe in six. Like, you might get two games off of them. You got none this year, and you weren't really close. You might get two, but you're not getting four. And that's the thing. This isn't college basketball. If it was college basketball, I'd be with you. Hey, just win six in a row. That can happen fine. Single elimination. But in the NBA, where you have to win best of seven? Just don't think so. Is this coming off? I'm truthfully not trying to be a hater. I'm trying not to be. It's an effort. Is this coming off as hate? I'm trying not to.
2: I know you don't love LeBron. We all know you don't love LeBron.
0: I don't love anybody.
2: Well, see, you should enter more. You should allow more love in your heart. I think this would be a great time to do that.
0: I don't love it. I don't love any specific NBA basketball players. I don't. That's not my...
2: I don't know. It sounded like you loved Con Knipple this year. He played for your Hornets.
0: I had a bet on that. I mean, 5-1 odds to win Rookie of the Year.
2: Love and money are close to each other.
0: Sure. I understand that. Let's go to Benny, who's in Dallas. Benny, I like the Dogs to force a Game 7. I like the Pistons. I like the Minnesota Timberwolves to force the seventh game. What do you say, Benny?
3: I tell you what. I kind of believe in the Pistons and the Cleveland going seven, but I think that San Antonio is going to close it out. I really do. Okay. I believe that Wimby has something to prove. And as far as that other really non-informative guy you had on a few minutes ago, God, 42 years old, I'm so sick of LeBron. I mean, I'm a LeBron hater because this guy's got to have, you got to pick and choose and put all these different things around him to get him where he wants to go. You know what I mean? And in order to get that the first two rings, you know, he had to go out there with Dwayne Wade and Chris Bosh and all the other guys out there, all the superstars already. And he had to be in that scenario in order to win a championship.
0: You then might be the better person to ask this then, too. Like, I am not a hater, but did I come off as a hater there, Benny? Did I come off as a hater there?
3: No. You didn't come off as a hater. You came off as a realist. Because, you know, I think the league, and you know what, and if you poll most fans, you know, other than these guys who just fall in love with these cats, man, look, you know, people are tired of LeBron and all the whining and all the stuff that he does, you know what I mean? I mean, I've never seen him miss a shot where he didn't get fouled at. You wouldn't have to be within 50 feet of him, but somebody fouled him, you know what I mean? And people are just tired. Him and Luka both, I mean, they're just tired of the whining and stuff. And at 42 years old, no, I agree with you. It's over. It's over. And you know what?
0: To quote the late, great Billy Packer, it's over. I appreciate the call from Dallas. It's good to hear from you, Benny. Make sure if you haven't already, you're subscribed to the YouTube channel and to the podcast. Search Westwood One Sports Night on YouTube. 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But who are the losers? 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
1: 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It appears by its own numbers, the U.S. government seems insolvent. 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

0: Graham.
1: Let's talk about who didn't get the breaks from the NFL schedule makers. The Chiefs, shocker, caught some breaks. Some teams that don't capture the national brand power, shall we say. Not as fortunate. Cleveland, looking at you. There's one state, you talk to any football coach, they'll say, hey, we don't really want to be playing Sunday, 1 o'clock in September in this state. And that's the state of Florida. Cleveland opens up at Jacksonville. Then the following week goes to Tampa. Not ideal. Closes the season with road games in three of the final four. Not exactly what you want if you're Todd Monken. If you're the Cleveland Browns. But they are not the biggest losers from the NFL schedule release. That would be the Indianapolis Colts. The Colts, kind of like Kansas City, could have used a favorable start to their slate. And by the way, if you want to tell us who got screwed by the schedule makers, 310-840-4910 if you want in on the program. The Colts, they could have really used some help right up top. Daniel Jones, he ruptured his Achilles on December the 7th of last year. So it's going to be a race against time for him to be ready for the season. Also, after his big free agent signing, his big free agent deal, receiver Alec Pierce, we learned, got a procedure to clean up his ankle. While he's expected back in

training camp. Any setback could put him on the PUP list and have him miss the first four games. Don't forget about DeForest Buckner, the D lineman who had a herniated disc injury in his neck halfway through last year, came back in either week 15 or 16, re-aggravated that. Another guy that they expect back in camp, but hopefully no setbacks. Indy did not get its wish, though, for a light early season schedule. Instead, the Colts will open up with AFC betting favorite Baltimore. And if that's not tough enough, you go to Arrowhead to face Kansas City in week two. In week four, you face Washington in London. You don't get the week off before that. You don't get the week off after the European travels. Instead, you don't even get a home game after going to face Washington overseas. You play a road game at Pittsburgh the following week. That's not very kind at all from the schedule makers. This is the part that's important to remember. There are real ramifications still from the Sauce Gardner deal right before the deadline last year. See, they traded not one, but two first-round picks to bring in the former Jets corner, which means not only was it difficult for them with the expensive extensions of Daniel Jones and Alec Pierce and not having a first-round draft pick to improve a non-playoff team's ability to improve the roster. Like, that's a problem when you don't have a first-round pick. You don't have one next year. So if it goes poorly with Daniel Jones and these injuries that are here and a non-favorable schedule in a loaded draft in 2027, you don't have your first-round pick in that draft either. This is not comfortable at all for a team that is supposedly in win-now mode right now. That all is very uncomfortable. But would you say that they're a bigger loser than maybe the LA or the Las Vegas Raiders were? Because if the point of this Raiders season is to see what you got with Fernando Mendoza and have Fernando Mendoza develop, this is not the type of schedule that you wanted to get. What you wanted is, here's a clear part of the schedule where you put Fernando Mendoza in and he's going to be your quarterback the rest of the way. You don't have that really in the early part of this schedule at all. Based on the Raiders' schedule, you should expect that Fernando Mendoza is going to miss the first half of the season, or he's not going to play the first half of the season. That, like Baker Mayfield in 2018, who was the most recent number one pick to not start the season of his rookie year, that's what you should expect with Mendoza as well. Because after the home opener against Miami, it is a gauntlet for the Raiders. You have back-to-back road games where you go to the Chargers and then to the New Orleans Saints. Then you get Kansas City. Then you get a road game at New England. Then you get Buffalo. Then you get the Rams. Then you go on the road to the Jets. Then you go to the 49ers. Then you host Seattle. Then you go to Denver. Then you're on the road at Cleveland. Then you get your bye in week 13. Where do you see a commonsensical place to insert your rookie quarterback? Don't forget how clear Vegas has been in protecting Mendoza and not needlessly throwing him to the wolves. This has been Tom Brady's strongest issue in the public space since joining the media a few years back. Not having quarterbacks ill-prepared, he feels too many are as rookies and play too soon. Obviously, he's a minority stake owner with this organization. They signed Kirk Cousins for a reason. He's capable of shouldering the early load. He's a perfect

0: as a Carolina Hurricanes fan. See, I just like I didn't expect, this is back-to-back segments, and I don't really want to encourage this behavior, but different sides of the spectrum in terms of topics I didn't know we were going to hit from phone callers, whether it's the LeBron stuff or hockey. This is an example of that going well. And I appreciate Ryan from Ontario. I also appreciate the Canadiens because, well, we bet them, or at least we gave them out, and they handled their business tonight. We have more bets to hand out as well. The bets have been red hot, and we have more to hand out in Graham's Gambling next.
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0: playoffs. 310-840-4910. In just a second. We have to hand out some bets, though. That's what we need to do. That's what we do. Because it's time for Graham's Gambling.
1: It's time for Graham's Gambling. Let's make some money.
0: Take that out.

0: Bobich and the Canadiens on the road like we did. Now, I just committed a cardinal sin, though. I gave out this game last night fully intending to bet on it and then just forgot to bet on it. So I thought I had won, and I did the thing, D-Day, where I went to my DraftKings app, and I was like, let me see the money appear, and it didn't appear, and I wondered why, and then I checked settled bets, I didn't see anything there, and then I checked open bets, and I didn't see anything there, and it dawned on me, I forgot to bet the game. Not great. The Habs, one went away from clinching an Eastern Conference Finals berth, but getting to the NBA playoffs, we're taking both the underdogs in these games, man. Neither team can be trusted in the Cavs-Pistons series, so whoever's getting the points, take that team plus the points and sprinkle a little bit on the money line, too. So Pistons plus 3.5. Yes, please. Thank you, sir. May I have another? T-Wolves plus 4.5. We'll take that, too. I think that they're going to force a Game 7. I think it's going to be a great game. This team just fights and fights. And you can't fake urgency, and I think the team that's been to the Western Conference Finals before figures out a way at home to be a younger team that's going through this for the first time, largely. T-Wolves, plus 4.5, and yeah, sprinkle some on the plus 162 as well. We're taking both the underdogs on Friday night. Getting to baseball! Like some totals. Under 8 runs. Andrew Abbott versus Tanner Bibee. Reds, Guardians. Think that runs are going to come at a premium in that one. A fan of both those hurlers. Tanner Bibee returning in his last start and doing really well. And you're not going to like this, Oliver. Earmuffs. The Angels, they're facing Blake Snell. And you might think, well, Josh, that's going to be absolute dominance. Well, no. The Angels, they score it, and Blake Snell's probably on a pitch count, so he's not going to go deep into this game. Do we love the Dodger bullpen? I haven't loved what I've seen in recent weeks from it. So, at plus money, over 3.5 runs, team total? I think that's the value play here. They might not win the game. They might lose 6-4. They might lose 8-5. But the Angels at plus money, scoring at least 4 runs in this baseball game. That's what we're going with on the baseball front. So there you have it. Both the underdogs we're taking in the NBA, the T-Wolves and the Detroit Pistons, over on the team run total for the Dodgers, over 3.5. And we're also on the under 8 runs. Tanner Bibee against Andrew Abbott, the Reds versus the Guardians. Those are your Grahams gambling bets for the night, and I'm not going to forget to bet those. Brandon's in Chicago. Brandon, I just told you, I think Minnesota's going to force a Game 7. Are you with me?
1: What's good, Josh? Thanks for taking my call, man. You know, the other night I called you and told you about the Jordan rules and how, you know, Cade has to figure some stuff out. But it was actually Ant who reached out to MJ and asked him how to beat the double team and, you know, how he kind of rose above all the double teams and stuff. I want to get your opinion on who do you think is going to come up big for the Timberwolves, you know, so they can get the dub. I mean, I think you can look to Mike Conley to get some corner threes, man. You know,
0: I'm not a fan of zombie Mike Conley right now. I think the guy who needs to play better is Naz Reid, because I'm fearful that teams generally overreact when they lose in the playoffs and you have expectations, and when you make the Western Conference Finals as you did a few years ago, maybe you feel tempted to try to do something rash. I feel the fall guy might be Naz Reid, who has been okay at points in this series, but with DiVincenzo out, they need somebody to take a step up in scoring, and we got it with Ayo Dosunmu a bit, but then Dosunmu's had his injury issues. I think it has to be Naz Reid. I really do, because I think Jaden McDaniels has largely been consistent. I'll give you another name. Julius Randle was perfectly awful in the last game. Perfectly awful. He didn't hit a shot for the first three quarters of the game. So those are the two players I'll highlight, because I think McDaniels has been fine. Ayu's hurt and still giving you something. Anthony Edwards is like Wolverine. He's playing. I'm not a big Terrence Shannon guy. I don't love Rudy, but I know what Rudy gives you. Conley, no. I think the two is Randall and Naz Reid. That's what I circle.
1: For sure, and I think the key is to get Wemby in foul trouble. You know, they when Wemby's on the floor, they've been kind of reluctant to drive to the paint. And if you get them in foul trouble, you take them off the court. You know what I mean? And in the two matchups during the season, Randall actually had like 12 assists. So if he's not going to be putting up points, he's got to find guys that are putting up the points. You know what I mean?
0: And
1: you know, I think you know, Coach Finch is a good coach, and I think he'll have him up for the task. And one bet for you is Cubs White Sox, man, the over. You know, the White Sox, I'm a Cubs fan, but the White Sox have been fun to watch this year, man, and they're kind of a sleeper team. So
0: I'm looking at some of the series this weekend. Thank you, Brandon. It's always good to hear from you. But you have a lot of these cross-town series that are happening. You have, you know, and it's not a coincidence, Texas versus Houston, Kansas City against St. Louis. You have the Cubs versus the White Sox, my Orioles facing the Washington Nationals. You have the Subway Series with the Yankees and Mets. You have the Marlins facing the Rays. You have the Reds facing the Guardians. Like, it's just the what are we forgetting? The Phillies and the Pirates. It's that weekend where you have all. What are the LA situations? Who are the LA teams? I just brought up one. The Dodgers and the Angels, the Giants and the Athletics. It's all over. All over Major League Baseball, where you have some of these cross-town rivalries. And you know, maybe we get a little bit local for a second. D-Day, what is your reaction to, you're in the district, you're in Washington, D.C., your reaction to the Washington schedule? Because when I first saw it, my first thought was, yo, first four games at Philly, at Dallas, home Seattle, and then Indy in London, that's not very fun. It's not a fun way to start things. And then the final three, at Minnesota, at Jacksonville, home Dallas, kind of like what we talked about with Cleveland for a moment, that's not an easy way to start or to finish, is it?
2: There is no easy start or finish. There's no easy middle in here either for Washington, but it's also the NFL, so I'm not going to sit here and bitch too much about it. But you will learn about David Blau. He's been this like hot young hire this offseason. If it wasn't going to be in Washington, somebody else was going to grab him. Well, now the work's cut out for you, because in the first 4 weeks, as you mentioned, you're playing some pretty good defenses. Right, you got Philly, who has a good defense with Vic Fangio. You think he's not going to try and crack the code? Dallas has put together a really strong defense, and they're going to attempt to take away the run game. Then you get Seattle and, you know, Indianapolis. I don't know what they're going to be looking like, but that game's in London, so you add the added element of that. You're going to learn a lot about this guy that was kind of viewed as like this hotshot young coach, and how he's going to be able to work an offense, and also what Jaden's going to look like in his return, hopefully, and what I'm expecting to be to form.
0: Yeah. Where are you on the pecking order of the NFC East?
2: Oh, Commanders first. What are you talking about?
0: Oh, okay. Didn't know that. Didn't know you'd take them over Philly or Dallas.
2: Yeah, quarterback. Better. Easy. Something's going on in Philly, too, by the way. We talked about it a bunch, but something's going on in Philly.
0: Yeah. Yeah, I'd go with Dallas at the moment, but it is weird how very few people are talking about Washington. Just kind of floating under the radar, and they probably prefer it that way. In the NFC South, see, in my backyard, it's the Carolina Panthers, and Panther fans are loving the schedule because they love opening at home against a team that's exciting. They get Chicago. Don't know if that game's going to go great for you. Chicago, by God, they have some fun games on their schedule. But Chicago at Carolina is the opener. They have three primetime games. The last time, I don't know if you remember this, D-Day. The last time the Carolina Panthers were on Sunday Night Football, it was the year after Carolina went to the Super Bowl, 2016. And you might remember this. Derek Anderson started the game. He was going to take the first snap because Cam Newton didn't wear a tie on the plane. So Ron Rivera's way of punishing him was having Derek Anderson take the first snap. And what happened? Derek Anderson on a rollout threw an interception on the first play of the game, and Carolina got boat raced. That's the last time they played on Sunday night. Until this year, week four, Carolina will be hosting the Detroit Lions, who got a lot of primetime games. I think it seems like they got a lot. They got 6 standalone games, 4 primetime games, the Detroit Lions. All right. So Carolina has 3 primetime games. They face the Lions on Sunday Night Football. They go to Green Bay on Thursday night, and they face Tampa in Tampa Monday Night Football. But I told this story with Kevin Harlan when he joined us earlier, that Mike Tirico, I was talking to Mike Tirico last summer, and he was talking about, you know, I love Charlotte, but I haven't been to Charlotte in over a decade. Well, why is that? He's like, well, Panthers haven't been on Sunday Night Football since I've been here. I was still at ESPN working games with Gruden. The year they won the Super Bowl, there was an overtime rain game against the Colts that he called. 2015. So there's another streak that'll end. Mike Tirico will call a Panther game in Charlotte with that Detroit Lion Week 4 game as well. That is what excites fans the most, though, D-Day, right? It's looking at how many primetime games your team gets. Like, you want all the primetime games.
2: That depends who you are. If your team sucks on primetime, you're probably not thrilled. But you also got to be embarrassed if you have no primetime games. Because remember, there was a point in time where it was mandated where everyone had to have at least one. And now there are teams that get kicked in the balls and have none.
0: Do you want to know who some of the teams are that do not have a single primetime game?
2: Please, enlighten me.
0: Would you like to take a guess?
2: I mean, if I had to guess, it was a lot of the teams that were picking in the top of the draft.
0: The answer, there are like 5 of them. The Jets.
2: Stunned.
0: The Dolphins.
2: Stunned.
0: Vegas.
2: That one actually is stunning, because I thought Mendoza would have got a primetime game.
0: But they don't think Mendoza is going to play right away.
2: They got Kirk O'Chains.
0: So, going to put Kirk Cousins in primetime? This one's interesting. The Saints.
2: Not that interesting. If you're not going to put Kirk Cousins in primetime, why would you put Tyler Shuck in primetime?
0: And then the last one. The Arizona Cardinals.
2: No Carson Beck or Jacoby Brissett or Gardner Minshew or whoever the hell else is on that roster?
0: Dude, you want to look at a schedule that... Just go ahead and play the draft sounder now. You're on the clock, Arizona. You look at that team. Just look at that schedule and you find the win. You find the wins. We'll just go through it.
2: Week 14 matchup against the Jets. It might be their first win of the year.
0: It would be significant. A significant game. Except that staff's trying to win. I'm not convinced Arizona is. At the Chargers, home Seattle, at San Francisco, at the Giants, home Detroit, at the Rams, home against Denver, at the Cowboys, at Seattle, home against the Rams, at Kansas City, home Washington, home Philly, bye. Oh, you get the Jets. After the bye week.
2: Off a bye, and you said it. The Jets are trying to win. That makes them vulnerable because they're not very good at that.
0: At New Orleans, home Vegas, San Francisco. That does look like that. Those final 4 games scare me for Arizona. Trying to clinch that pick. You get the Jets at home, Vegas at home, San Francisco maybe has a playoff spot locked up at that point. I don't know. Might scare you just a little bit.
2: All right, so let's play fantasy quarterback matchups here, right? It's the Hall of Pain is what we'll call it, the run of pain, the final four games. What would you rather sit down to watch? The potential of Carson Beck versus Cade Klubnik. The potential, I mean, Mendoza and Beck would be fun because it's a rematch of the national championship, and we'll probably be getting at least one or two of the, hopefully two of them, but at least one of those guys at that point in time. And you got the New Orleans situation. I'm not a believer in the New Orleans situation. They might be tanking for Arch at that point.
0: I just want to go to New Orleans, so I'd probably go to that game.
2: I would love to go to New Orleans again. It's a great food city. You'd love it down there.
0: I do love it. You're preaching to the choir. I love New Orleans.
2: I mean, Daddy would love a beignet right now.
0: I'm not a big beignet guy, but I'm also not a big donut guy either. It's just not my preferred snack. There are so many treats and snacks that are unhealthy, and something about the doughy ones makes me feel especially gross. It just makes me feel like I'm inhaling sustenance.
2: Well,
0: in a way,
2: your preferred
0: I don't with some other
2: sweet treat.
0: I just got some of the. I got another bag of those mini Starbursts earlier today and emptied it out in one day.
2: Yeah, fruity.
0: Sour as well. Like sour stuff. But I also like richness. So, like a cheesecake or like a really rich chocolate cake. It's just something about the doughy. You know, if I'm going to eat a donut, it has to have a bunch of the chocolate and stuff on top.
2: Well, I can tell you where not to go. I'll leave it at that. It could sponsor us one day. I'm terrified now that we're on national radio. On local radio, I could just take shots at big brands because they were never going to sponsor us. I'm terrified now to take shots at big brands in the event where a salesperson who has not told us is working on a crazy deal, and I don't want to ruin
0: it. Oh, I forgot. Well, you could say positive things sometimes. I should note, just because this came up, this was not intended to come up, but today might be a significant day in my life. Drunken Sam writes in, I pegged Josh to be a jelly bean guy. Fine with jelly beans. Don't seek it out. I want more Skittles than that. I'm a Skittle guy over jelly beans. I don't need the chewiness. Anyway, it might be a significant day in my life, D-Day, because Whataburger is new to North Carolina, and I've never had it. Because every time I went to Texas or spent time in Los Angeles, where I always went to In-N-Out, but never went to Whataburger. So today, I'm going to have Whataburger probably for the first time, which means in addition to having the NFL's VP for broadcasting on Ani Bose and Free For All Friday and recapping Game 6 is in the NBA, I also might be recapping my first ever trip to Whataburger.
2: Did it just open?
0: In the last couple months, yes.
2: Oh, okay, so it's not like grand opening line around the store kind of deal.
0: No. I plan to sit there for a late lunch and enjoy myself. That's what I plan to do. See, the fact that Oliver's just looking at his phone and his ears haven't perked up in this tells me that he's not a Whataburger guy, that this doesn't move him at all.
2: No, we've had
0: this.
2: He's
0: a significant day.
2: He's an In-N-Out guy. I feel like I missed the train on Buc-ee's. Like, it almost feels like it's too much of a caricature now.
0: I haven't been.
2: I haven't either.
0: But they're building one right down the way from where I live. So, I might venture to Buc-ee's sometime soon. But I need to know what to get at Whataburger. Is it as simple as just getting a double cheeseburger, or should I get a butter burger?
2: Spicy ketchup. Buc-ee's feels like the Chiefs of establishments. Yeah, it's like really sick at first. You get this Mahomes guy throwing passes with his eyes closed and it's misdirection. You're like, wow, this is awesome. I wish we had a lot more of this. And then you get a lot more of it and you're like, all right, this is a little too much. And now it's like way too much. That kind of feels like what Buc-ee's is. 1,001 people in there. No one has spatial awareness because everyone's traveling. Just, it feels atrocious. I'd love to go, though.
0: Coming up, the greatest reminder of the stranglehold a league has on American culture. Keep it here on Westwood One Sports Night.
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11: A Better Life with Dr. Sanjay Gupta.
12: For years, scientists have been studying the association between depression and dementia. As you might expect, the relationship is complicated. But there's this new study out of the UK which found it's not just broad strokes. There are six symptoms of depression that are especially correlated with dementia risk years later. Number one, losing confidence in yourself. Two, not being able to face up to your problems. Three, not feeling warmth or affection from other people. Four, feeling nervous and anxious all the time. Five, not being satisfied with the way tasks are carried out. And finally, six, difficulty concentrating. What we could be seeing here is the impact of people becoming less social, or that certain changes in the brain lead to both depression and dementia. But dementia takes longer to manifest. If you notice these symptoms, talk to your doctor about it. I'm Dr. Sanjay Gupta, helping you live a better life.
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0: 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Here's Josh Graham.
1: Last call for phone calls, 310-840-4910. The NFL schedule release is the greatest reminder of the league's stranglehold on American culture. We don't really have monoliths anymore in American culture. Things that we all have, like joint experiences. The closest thing we might get to it outside of the NFL and the Super Bowl is Taylor Swift dropping an album. No, when Drake drops an album, it's not that way. He dropped 3 albums tonight. That's a bit obnoxious. Just being honest about it. 41 tracks. What are we doing here? But the NFL schedule release, there really is no reason why it should be a spectator event on networks, national networks such as this one, Westwood One, or on NFL Network or ESPN, you name it. But we've already known the opponents home and away since January. It's been months, and that's even putting aside that 3/4 of it gets leaked before you even get to the 8 to 10 p.m. programming. Think about, to put in perspective how crazy the concept of a schedule release show is. Imagine if, in any type of national way, if this happened, like if on NBA TV, we have an NBA schedule announcement show. No, thank you. Or the NHL. We don't really need it. We don't really need it, but we have it in football. Largely the reaction is, well, this could have just been an email. But in football, it's a spectator event because there's almost nothing the NFL can't turn into primetime programming. Remember when the draft was held in a hotel on the weekends during the day? Now, it's not just a primetime event. It's cities, 10, a dozen of them, bidding to hold the draft in their city. The NFL has experimented with putting the combine on national networks some days. They put the Hall of Fame ceremony in primetime, so the old-timers have to stay up way past their bedtime. But the schedule release, it's by far the funniest example of the NFL offseason. It's if a halftime show predominantly in Spanish wasn't enough of a reminder of what the NFL can do without any fear of losing viewers or losing fans, talking about how captured the NFL sports fan is. This should be another example of that. Wait, people are watching the schedule release show? Getting mad at Jordan Schultz for spoiling some of the games? Like, what's the next thing the NFL might try? Like, you know they're always pushing the envelope. I mean, internationally speaking, I mean, that's why Bad Bunny was your halftime act. Hey, we're trying to reach international audiences since we have the American domestic audience already captured here. You're probably, during the season, you're seeing a couple of games played on Wednesday, including the opener. Is that going to become a thing now, D-Day? Every year they're going to play on Wednesday now? Just because, hey, we can now have games Wednesday, Thursday, Friday, Saturday. Is that just going to be a thing every year now, or is this a one-off because of Australia?
2: Does the NFL ever do one-offs?
1: Yeah.
2: They're going to play a Tuesday game in Antarctica in like 5 years.
1: Oh, no, get ready. It's going to be NFL week. It's going to be games on Monday, Tuesday, Wednesday, Thursday, Friday, Saturday, Sunday, Monday. It's going to be NFL week. Because they could do that, I think, for the first week before you have the law that kicks in that says that you can't play on... Is that just specifically Friday that you can't play? But then you get into, okay, if you're playing on Sunday, short week. But that first week... There's no reason why they can't do that. Like, you know, this might just be a safe space to spitball some ideas. You know, they already deboed Christmas from the NBA. It didn't sound like you were fully on board with what I genuinely believe, not a bit, D-Day, is an amazing idea for the NFL when it comes to free agency. Because when you look at the NFL calendar, like, you have the draft in April, you have the schedule release in May, you have some off-season OTAs in June, early June, camp starts in July. Like, the month, you know, March could use some sizzle. I know you have free agency, but I'm talking in terms of, like, an event. And I'm saying where National Signing Day meets LeBron's The Decision, it would be amazing if the Sunday before Selection Sunday is when free agency starts. And it starts with an event where five or six marquee free agents show up. And on Westwood One Sports, we're on location. We get to interview these guys right after the fact, kind of like we do the draft. 7 o'clock, Kyler Murray makes his announcement. And then you hear from Kyler Murray and the analysts break it down. And then at 7:15, you're like, okay, coming up next at 7:30, this guy is going to make his decision. Let's talk about what he might do. And then same cycle, makes a pick, or, and he has hats out like signing day. So then it's, who is the marquee free agent this year? Was it a receiver?
2: Who? There's your problem. Are there enough marquee free agents for that to matter?
1: No, I think we do. I think we do have. If it was Trey Hendrickson, put on the hat. The biggest problem you run into is insiders ruining it. So at the start of the event, you have Schefter and Rappaport both put their phones in those little sleeves that you have to put your phone in when you go to comedy shows.
2: Just text me instead. I'll break the news. The problem that this has is that it's all fun and games until somebody pulls the switcheroo like you do on National Signing Day. Because I found the one-off. You incidentally, I don't think you were trying to, but you answered my question.
1: Henderson.
2: The NFL has done one-off, and that was the HBO executive Hard Knocks, where the Giants made themselves look like complete a-holes. And they were like, hey, we can't do this. We showed way too much. An organization looks completely incompetent. The NFL's never going to forcefully make teams look bad. Somebody pulls the switcheroo in your fantasy idea once, and then it's over.
1: What do you mean by a switcheroo?
2: You know how in, like, several times, like, for example, when Travis Hunter, he grabbed a Florida State hat as if he was going to commit to Florida State, threw it, and says, no, I'm actually going to go to Jackson.
1: Oh!
2: I'm going to go with Dion. And how many college athletes or high school going to college have done something like that where there's theatrics to it, but then you're making an organization look bad?
1: Okay, so the NFL maybe we doesn't don't do want hats. That. Then maybe we don't do hats, and that's fine. We don't need hats.
2: You just want to
1: still have the event.
2: I just want to watch these dudes sit and sign a piece of paper.
1: I mean, that's essentially what the draft is. Oh, they hugged Roger Goodell. Cool. And that's still an event. Big stars doing things. Yeah, and again, who are the top free agents
2: but
1: this
2: free agency
1: year?
2: Already is an event. They have day round.
1: It isn't though. It's on Twitter. It's like, all right, this guy signed whatever. I'm saying,
2: when you don't watch television,
1: Trey Hendrickson.
2: They do like a 4-hour NFL Live.
1: Let's get Malik. Well, I know, I'm saying, but all that show is let's look at our Twitter feed and see what Adam Schefter just posted. I'm talking, I want to see Malik Willis. I want to see Jalen Phillips. I want to see Trey Hendrickson. Yes, I'm reading a list. Yes, I want to see Kyler Murray, Aaron Rodgers, Kenneth Walker.
2: Well, Aaron Rodgers still hasn't signed. He'll be locked in the gymnasium.
1: Kenneth Walker.
2: Cut the lights off. It'll be a dark room.
1: Some big names. We can make it happen. Romeo Doubs. Yeah, every year there are enough big names you could do it. I'm saying the NFL's done worse. This is a better idea than putting the combine on national TV.
2: No, I love
1: much better idea than that.
2: I disagree. I love the combine.
1: The combine is the sports equivalent of an auto show. Hey, check out my Hemi. Look at this. We got this guy can run fast. Well, look at these parts. Look at this car. This car's cool. It's crazy. It's what it
2: and
1: is.
2: You got
1: like
2: auto
1: a
2: shows
1: show.
2: In Winston-Salem? You've never been to an auto show? You look like someone that's been to an auto show.
1: I have been to an auto show.
2: Yeah, see, you that's your bag right there.
1: I wouldn't put that on national TV, though. Just saying. It's my issue with it. It's my problem. What's here? Mike Golic joined us, and Kevin Harlan, a guest on the show as well. Here are some of the highlights. Mike Golic, I don't need to set up much of this. Let's just hear how some of that sounded. For those who didn't catch the show, what's the first thing you look at when you look at a brand new NFL schedule, when you see that grid?
3: Obviously, you look at the matchups. Even though I was a defensive lineman brought up to hate quarterbacks, you look at the quarterback matchups, right, and see what they're all about. But and I think what really caught my eye is you look at the Monday night matchups. The first one is Denver or Kansas City. What do they have in common? Two quarterbacks that are rehabbing. The second week, you have the Giants against the Rams. What are the Giants? Their top receiver rehabbing. You kind of look at those kind of storylines. You try and make the schedule as fair as you can. There are going to be teams and that are ticked off, that are traveling more than others. Maybe some didn't want to do an international game, whatever. But it's the greatest reality show of all time because you can set the table, but you never know how quickly the storylines are going to change. But that kind of grabbed me right out of the gate is the amount of quarterbacks and injuries that are rehabbing, and will they be ready for the beginning of the season?
1: So that's what he looks for when he's looking at a schedule grid, as he did with Scott Graham hosting the Westwood One Sports NFL schedule announcement show. And do we have him talking about Fernando Mendoza? Because that was interesting. Mike Golic's with us here, Westwood One teammate here, getting to the first pick in the NFL draft this year, Fernando Mendoza. On one hand, every number one pick at quarterback has started the season since Baker Mayfield in 2018. But on the other hand, Tom Brady, one of his biggest issues, it seems he's an advocate for since becoming a media person like you and I, is that he believes that quarterbacks are ill-prepared. And you hear what John Spytek says. You hear what the new coach, Clint Kubiak, says. They don't want to put Fernando Mendoza in a bad situation. And yes, you bring in Kirk Cousins. This looks like a difficult schedule they're opening up with. What do you think happens with Mendoza?
3: Oh, I think they play Kirk Cousins. That's why you bring in Kirk Cousins. Obviously, you bring him in for his veteran leadership and to help mentor a young player. Listen, Kirk Cousins knows what the deal is. He knows it's going to be Fernando Mendoza as his team at some point. But I'm one way or the other. I'm like, bring a guy in, make him the starter right away, make him so you know he's in the huddle right away as the starter, or you bring in a veteran like they did in Kirk Cousins to say, Kurt is going to lead this team. Because that's the one thing you also have to answer to the 52 other in the locker room. And if you start a rookie day one, the other 52 in the locker room know it's going to be a rough year. They know another year of their existence in the NFL, which again, the average time is 3 years, is going to be a tough one because you have a rookie kind of learning the ropes. So if you have somebody like a Kirk Cousins to step in and start and get things rolling and also teach Mendoza, it's the best of both worlds.
1: With him 100%. Now, when does Mendoza debut? Think that might take some time. Maybe with just 5 games to go. And I'm here making the statement in mid-May saying that's okay. And not to read into the inevitable overreaction that will come if that were to happen. D-Day, it was great visiting with Mike Golic. We had Kevin Harlan as well. What did you learn from our conversation with Kevin Harlan?
2: He loves James Harden. I thought you were going to burst a gasket when he said that how great James Harden has been in Cleveland.
1: That was, it's interesting. See, but Kevin's also the nicest guy on the planet. So I bet that translates to players too, where he's nice to everybody. including, I think that might be evidence. You know how people say you're the nicest guy ever? You're that nice to James Harden? I didn't say he's lying. I'm saying that genuinely, like, Kevin Harlan can't say a negative word about anybody, ever, because he's the nicest person I've ever met. And I think him saying that about James Harden is just more evidence of that. That was my takeaway from it. But you're right. See, I do remember him.
2: Does that mean you didn't believe him when he said it? Is that, no, I'm Kevin saying, being so nice, he's clearly not telling the truth. Because that's what I thought. I was like, Kevin's being nice. He's clearly not telling the truth.
1: I'm saying Kevin's a nicer person than me, is what I'm saying. That I couldn't say that because I'm not as nice as Kevin is. Because Kevin's the nicest person ever.
2: No, I couldn't say that because I don't believe it. I don't think that James Harden is at this massive benefit. I think the Pistons just don't have a second scorer.
1: I think that's true.
2: And Cade Cunningham turns the ball over too many times.
1: And Kevin Harlan, not a Drake guy.
2: W.
1: Join the club. Us on the show right now. Here's probably a bad sign for the Drake folks out there. I did text Linnell, who's a huge Drake fan. I said, how much have you listened to already? He said, complicated answer. I responded, why is that? No response.
2: Might have fallen asleep.
1: Also not a good sign if you're falling asleep, talking about that.
2: There's 41 songs. That's a lot to get through. If Coldplay dropped a 41 song album right now,
1: they'd never do it. They talk about 42. I did stay up for the Taylor Swift double album. I did that.
2: Which one was that?
1: Listened to all of it. It was a few times ago. It was fine. I was good with it. I like Taylor Swift. But I'm willing to admit when Taylor's not throwing 100. And I don't think anyone's going to say, well, I'm sure some will, that Drake is throwing 100 here. D-Day, you should be proud of me. There's an expression in sports talk called murdering the clock. And you've encouraged me to murder the clock today.
2: Yeah.
1: And in general, and I have.
2: Yeah, every day, honestly. We don't need a clock to live. It's going to come back tomorrow. You'll be fine.
1: What do we have to close out the program and putting this show to bed?
2: I'm sharing a story about an overshare that took place actually yesterday, but I feel like it might be relevant, so I'm going to share that with you next.
0: The Knicks are waiting to see who's next. The Pistons and the Cavaliers are still battling for a trip to the Big Apple and the Eastern Conference Finals. Westwood One Sports.
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13: A Better Life with Dr. Sanjay Gupta.
14: For years, scientists have been studying the association between depression and dementia. As you might expect, the relationship is complicated. But there's this new study out of the UK which found it's not just broad strokes. There are six symptoms of depression that are especially correlated with dementia risk years later. Number one, losing confidence in yourself. Two, not being able to face up to your problems. Three, not feeling warmth or affection from other people. Four, feeling nervous and anxious all the time. Five, not being satisfied with the way tasks are carried out. And finally, six, difficulty concentrating. What we could be seeing here is the impact of people becoming less social, or that certain changes in the brain lead to both depression and dementia. But dementia takes longer to manifest. If you notice these symptoms, talk to your doctor about it. I'm Dr. Sanjay Gupta, helping you live a better life.
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1: Nah, but I bet you, for the pop culture sake, that they woke up a few hours early just to make sure that they... 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Oh, the NFL schedule release. 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Okay, let's close out the program by putting this show to bed.
2: All right, I'm going to share a story with you, and you have to tell me if this is over the top or if this is a normal human interaction.
1: Okay.
2: My wife and I went to get new running shoes on Wednesday. We went to a store in the DMV to get shoes. We walked into the store. There's no one in there except for two workers. So we basically get assigned a worker. It's a younger woman and it's an older woman. And the shoe place is pretty sick. It's a nice spot. They do a bunch of different things, 3D scans. They like map your foot the way you walk, a bunch of cool stuff, right? But it also like takes us then away from each other, right? So my wife goes with her worker. They do their thing. And I'm like chatting with my, I got the older lady. She got the younger lady. I'm like chatting with my, the older lady. And then we kind of switch places. So the wife goes over to a different spot in the store. And I go over to get my foot mapped and all these different things, right? I'm having small talk with the lady. We're in the store for longer than we should have been, probably like 30 minutes. And eventually the conversation kind of gets to places where I'm like, I don't know why I'm having these conversations. They're like talking to me about how they feel about public transit. And just, I never want to hear about a 70-year-old's view on public transportation. I know it's not good. They don't like it. I don't need any of these things. So we walk out of the store, right? And my wife looks at me as we kind of get out of earshot. She's like, I didn't like that. And I was like, what happened? She's like, it got too personal. I was like, what do you mean? She's like, well, I found out that this woman, she was with a younger woman who I just met, broke up with her boyfriend because she opened the relationship and he didn't like that she opened the relationship. And then it led to them breaking up, but she still wants the ex. And I was like, why did she tell you that? And she said, I have no idea. I didn't ask for that information. Is that a cool overshare?
1: Now, would your experience have been...

0: 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The good stuff. That's as good of a lead-in you're going to get, Drake Toll.
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0: child. According to a new study out of UNC Chapel Hill, almost three quarters of baby foods are ultra-processed and may contain additives that are linked to potential health problems later in life. The study's lead author said what shocked her was that the top ingredient in 71% of these baby foods wasn't a fruit or vegetable, it was one or more additives that babies' guts are not fully developed enough to be able to handle. Eating the right food at this stage of life is so important because this is when children begin developing dietary preferences for the rest of their lives. So take the extra time to look at the ingredient labels on the foods you are buying. You're going to want short lists and also ingredients that you recognize. I'm Dr. Sanjay Gupta, helping you live a better life.
1: Ed for Women will take care of you.
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0: Good morning, early game crew. Congratulations.
1: You made it to Friday. I'm Elijah Campbell. He's Preston Thorne. She's Jen Jensen. And we, as the promise we pledge to you, not going to dive too deep into South Carolina's losing streak, now extending to 10 games. They lost 9-1 last night to Vanderbilt. So again, I believe the losing streak in 1961 was 12, meaning you can tie it by getting swept in Nashville. You can break it by getting swept in Nashville and going one and done in Hoover.
2: You know that adage, you know, it's like, we didn't lose, we just ran out of time. You ever heard coaches say something along those lines?
1: That's my favorite Vince Lombardi quote, yeah.
2: This is a very similar, but the opposite way. Like, we didn't break the record, we just ran out of time.
1: We just ran out of time.
2: So thankfully the season is going to end before we can break this record, because I do not predict a win here in the future.
1: I don't foresee one either, even against a down Vanderbilt team that has not been really what it has been in the past. But Amp Phillips with a very disappointing outing. You couldn't get him out past the second inning. You get down early, you stay down all game. 9-1's the result.
2: They had the big inning in the second inning. Vanderbilt beginning early. And when you're in these situations, I like to dive into psychology. When you're in these situations, I'm already putting my life vest on, and we're down whatever the score is in the second inning. It's going to be very difficult for us to rally.
1: Especially considering at this point in time, the women and children are already off the boat and they're on the life rafts.
2: Everybody's gone already. We are. And first and foremost, sweep warning.
1: Yes.
2: Sweep warning.
1: Absolutely.
2: Sweep warning.
1: When you lose by
2: sweep
1: eight.
2: Sweep warning. Enter the interior of your building. Put up all your possessions. Lock down the outside furniture. Sweep warning is on the way.
1: It's coming. It's one of those things where, yeah, sorry, 60 minutes is being interrupted right now because there is a message from your local weather station telling you to take cover.
2: Because like I'm saying, you get down early in these types of games and then you're like, well, why even bother? And that's only human. You would like to think that you might do something different in that situation, but I highly doubt it, man. It's just very difficult to play when everybody knows what the accepted fate of the team is. And so if you get down early, that'd be my first indicator to watch in today's game, tonight's game, and in the game on Saturday, is if you see Vanderbilt jump on them early. And this is what I would be preaching if I was Vanderbilt. I was like, they're ready to quit.
1: Yeah.
2: They are ready. Let's help
1: Tim
2: them.
1: Corbin, I'm saying, wounded animal.
2: Let's send everybody home early.
1: I don't know what their NIL deals look like, so I don't know if it's Cancun on three. I know for me personally, it'd be Lake Murray on three. I think that's where I'd be in, or Folly Beach on three.
2: One, two, three. Savannah on three.
1: Savannah, woo!
2: everybody just say your favorite destination.
1: It's a bunch of different ones. It's like, we're on. I'm sorry. I guess we're all not hanging out.
2: Yeah, we wasn't that great of teammates anyway, obviously. So we're all going to different places. That's a misconception. You think we had this terrible season and we're going to go hang out together afterwards? It's not going to work.
1: Oh, think of like any. Like, I don't know about these guys in particular, so I'm not saying this about them, but I do know of teams that I have covered in the past at other schools or other professional teams that I know barely were able to be in a locker room together, let alone sit around and plan a trip with each other. You know how much sitting around and planning has to go into that?
2: Yeah. I would venture to say, again, I don't know them individually or at all. I do know losing locker rooms, though, they don't like each other.
1: Yeah, it's hard to.
2: I mean, there's probably, like, I got me and my boy.
1: Yeah.
2: We got, like, three of us. We hang. But the whole team, nah, man, it's hard to hang with a group of losers, man. We all know we're losers in here. What are we going to talk about?
1: If you're still friends after everything that's going on, like the whole team, then you have an unbreakable bond. You guys will go far.
2: Maybe that's the motion moving forward. Like if there's like, okay, we had this tough season, but we still got along together, then there might be some prediction for next year. But obviously in the new era, everybody's going different paths.
1: We don't make them like this anymore. You remember this has been like 2011 or 2012. It was at least a decade ago. and definitely pre-NIL era. There's a Boston College basketball player who's sitting in the press conference. His team just got beat in the first round of the ACC tournament to secure a winless ACC season in one of the worst basketball years in Boston College history, which has a lot of them. And he's, you know, fighting back tears, and a reporter asks what he's going to miss about this season. And he goes, going out to eat. And I was like, that man is going to have a bond with those guys, trauma bonded with those guys, and will be friends with them for the rest of their lives. I already know it.
2: There is, yes, there is a trauma, there is the possibility of trauma bond, but they haven't been together long enough, right? So that's the only issue.
1: NIL era, sometimes it can be hard to be around together enough for it to be a full trauma bond. Like those kids at Boston College and that basketball team that year probably played with each other for 3 or 4 years. And it's like, we've done nothing but lose.
2: I could do a dissertation on this. Also, the big part of the trauma bonding on a losing team is we're all broke together. And that's another thing that you may not have with NIL.
1: We got no wins. We got no money. We got no women.
2: Yeah. We have nothing. So it's all of us and together. When you have all of those things in place, it's kind of tough, man. It's tough.
1: It's a tough spot.
2: Tough spot for the boys.
1: Yeah.
2: But another loss, and I would see that moving forward.
1: And if you're South Carolina, I just, at this point, you're hoping not to get swept, or you're just, you don't want to make any more history. I think we've had our fill on bad history.
2: Yeah.
1: I think we've had too much. It's one of those things that you went to Golden Corral and you're getting, you know, you're asking for certain things that need to be asked for, and they give you way too much. It's okay, that's fine. That's enough steaks. I don't need five of them. I just, one's fine. One's fine. Don't need all this negative history.
2: They just keep carving.
1: They just keep carving and carving, and they're like, no, wait. It's like the opposite of the Olive Garden thing where they're putting, you know, they tell you when to stop. They're like, hey, say when they're putting like the cheese on it. And you're like, okay, when? And they just keep going and going. It's like, I didn't ask for all of this. I didn't want all of this. A little was fine. But we had other series in college baseball. They said that we were going to keep our eye on.
2: Yes.
1: And the teams in particular that I just was really interested in this weekend because of their coaching situations and whether or not they may be linked to the South Carolina job: Kansas, West Virginia, Florida, Georgia Tech, Boston College, Southern Miss, Georgia Southern, Wake Forest. Now, they can't all win because two of them are playing each other, and that was Georgia Tech at Boston College. And Boston College's coach, you know, Todd Internato, a little outside the periphery. That's like the long shot of long shots, but I am just personally interested in them. So I really won't even count Boston College in this scenario. But Preston Thorne, all six of those teams, the other teams, won. All of them.
2: Kansas won?
1: Kansas beat BYU 9-6 on the road.
2: They need to take care of business there.
1: Gut check series.
2: West Virginia won?
1: West Virginia shut out TCU 2-0.
2: Okay.
1: Florida won at LSU 11-8. Georgia Tech at Boston College won 9-0. They're 43-9. Preston Thorne, it's insane.
2: All right.
1: Southern Miss took care of business against Georgia Southern. They run rolled them 14-3 in 7 innings. And then Wake Forest at Duke won 7-2.
2: Now, just because we might be taking a quiz a little bit later, can we go over the names of the coaches that we're looking for from these schools specifically? Just a little bit of review here.
1: Kansas is coached by Dan Fitzgerald.
2: Mm-hmm.
1: And if he gets the job here, he'll go by Dan the Man Fitzgerald.
2: Mm-hmm.
1: West Virginia, coached by Steve Sabins. Florida, coached by Kevin O'Sullivan. Georgia Tech, coached by James Ramsey. Wake Forest is coached by Tom Walter. I think that might have been a question. Was that the question that we had last week?
2: It was one of, no, the question was which one of these is not.
1: Is not. Mm-hmm. Okay, I think the answer might have been mm-hmm. Tom Walter. Tom Walter at Wake Forest, then Christian Ostrander, the coach at Southern Miss.
2: That's the one I was missing. I remember him. All right.
1: But that was our squad of coaches. But they all took care of business last night. They'll have to do it again tonight. Especially, you can't, like, the two Big 12 series are very interesting because I do have an adequate amount of admiration for both Dan Fitzgerald and Steve Sabins. It does kind of feel like Sabins maybe, I don't know, on rocket ship, but what is like the level below rocket ship? What is it, just rising star, or is it?
2: Rising Star is cool.
1: Rising Star. So, yeah, we have Rising Star, then Rocket Ship. And then for Georgia. Now, Georgia assistant Will Coggan, I think, might have a legitimate shot that if you don't get one of the coaches that are going to be head coaching one of these teams here in Omaha or in the Super Regionals or whatever stage of the NCAA tournament. You don't land any of those because, according to David Kloniger, and I think he's right here, that is something that is seriously considered, and that's what this program is looking for.
2: Prioritized.
1: It's prioritized. If you're not able to get them, Will Coggin, I think, is like the next best thing there as an assistant coach because, again, rocket ship. But we didn't necessarily put him on this list because he's not head coaching. Yeah. These are coaches that are making the decisions, pulling the strings, and having the final veto power on all of this. But if you are curious, Georgia did go to Auburn, number six Auburn last night, and win 2-1.
2: Okay. Not, and Will Coggin is known for his offensive prowess, so that's not necessarily what you would look for in him. But again, as the assistant coach, you can't necessarily tell everything about what they're doing based on what happens in the game because you just don't see it as much. The coach from Arkansas that we were looking at,
1: yes, Matt Hobbs.
2: Matt Hobbs. Did their series start last night?
1: Yes, I want to believe. I think that was like a national league. You know, college baseball thing where everybody kind of started their series last night. Didn't necessarily see where or how Arkansas was able to fare, but I can find it. That's okay. That's what I'm finna do here. Not necessarily sure looking here. And that's the thing too, as I'm just going to Google search. Usually I use warrennolan.com, which if you want to look for great websites for college basketball resumes and college baseball resumes, warrennolan.com actually does the best in terms of having a very easy user interface and having everything kind of in front of you. Now, Arkansas is playing at Kentucky to end their season. Their series started last night. Kentucky won 4-3.
2: Okay, not great.
1: Not ideal.
2: Not what you would want.
1: Kentucky is mid. I think we could plant them firmly in the mid category.
2: Yes.
1: I think that sounds about right for them. But coming up next, not Monty Lee. We had Todd Walker from ESPN on this station on the post game show. This would have been, I think, on Wednesday was when they had him on. But Todd Walker gave his thoughts on the South Carolina baseball program. Now, when Todd Walker played at LSU, South Carolina was at the top of the college baseball world, or at least almost, right? You're making regular trips to Omaha. You're in a really good spot in your program right before they reach the ultimate mountaintop. So Todd Walker knows what it's about around here. Well, Todd Walker gave his thoughts on what maybe the biggest priority should be for South Carolina when making this new head coaching hire. He talked to Terry and Jay about it earlier this week. We'll hear what Todd Walker had to say, and do we agree with it? We'll find out next here on The Early Game.
3: 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Columbia, Charleston, Florence, and Myrtle Beach.
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0: ESPN's Todd Walker joined Terry Ford and Jay Phillips earlier this week. Shared some of his thoughts on the South Carolina baseball search. Now, the interesting part of this is that they did ask Todd, who's now an analyst, again, for ESPN, former LSU great, played for the Colorado Rockies.
1: I knew it. I was like, is that the same guy?
0: You knew. You knew.
1: Is that the same guy?
0: It is that. It is indeed that Todd Walker. He did play in the
1: bigs. I was thinking that. Guys naming dudes was ringing off in my brain just now.
0: Oh, well, if you want to play the guys naming dudes game, there's no better franchise in all of sports that will become random to you than the Colorado Rockies.
1: I knew it was him. I was like, is that him? All right. All right.
0: Random dude capital of professional athletics, the Colorado Rockies. But Todd Walker donned the jersey.
1: I was mixed up. I was like, I know Larry Walker played for them too, but I was like, I think Todd Walker played for them also.
0: They had Larry and Todd at the same time.
1: I thought so.
0: They had dueling Walkers.
1: I thought I knew it. All right.
0: Now, it'd been really fitting if they both played for the Texas Rangers, but we didn't necessarily get that, right? The irony gods can only do so much when it comes to providing you with peak content, but we did get to see them both in Colorado. But now he's a college baseball analyst for ESPN, does a fantastic job. Well, he was on with Jay and Terry the other day, and they asked him what the biggest priority for South Carolina should be when making this hire. Here's what Todd Walker had to say.
2: Well, you'd retain the pitching staff that they have, for the most part. Am Phillips and Brandon Stone, if they don't get drafted, those would be the guys I'd want to keep. Zach Russell's had a big year. Ciccoli, Parks, you know, those are the guys you target. Baseball's not 100% pitching, but it's 90% pitching. And I think South Carolina has a good base for that. Love Monty Lee. I mean, he's been a head coach. He's been under Ray Tanner. He's been under Paul Maneri. I talked hitting with him when I did the game there, South Carolina. I think Kentucky was in town. Really impressed with you know, what he knows about the game, and been coaching since 2001. So, you know, if you're going after a guy paying a lot of money for the X's and O's, I think you're going down a wrong direction, because everybody in the Southeastern Conference knows baseball and knows the technology, you know, the stuff that you've got to do to win baseball games. So what I think separates them is recruiting. Like, how much recruiting, how much effort do I put in? How many people do I have helping me? Do my players like me as a person? Because there's a fine line. I mean, you've got to be a mentor, but you also have to be likable. Otherwise the players won't play for you. But I would target the pitching staff, because the South Carolina team this year had a base, and I don't want to give Amp and Brandon excuses. They're really, really good. I just think that they fell into the trap of where the season was and how it was going. I think there's a different level to those guys. And so my first priority would be to retain as many of those arms that you can that had a big year.
0: Now, Todd says, and this is a guy that was not a pitcher, right? Sometimes you can hear a pitcher, former pitchers, you know, say, hey, baseball's like 90% pitching. It's like, okay, whatever, dude. We get it. You hung out on the mound. No, that Todd Walker did not pitch. So hearing that is, I thought, was fairly interesting. Very high on the arms that South Carolina had, even though Amp last night went 1 1/3 and got run out of the game. He's really struggled kind of like in his last four starts in SEC play. And that's been a little discouraging. But there, I mean, I think you can see the talent there. I've been high on what they would call his stuff is on the mound. But the most important part there is the recruiting aspect. I think the thing that he mentioned most with a new coach is, how well are you going to be able to recruit? Because everybody in the Southeastern Conference understands what you'd call the X's and O's, lineup strategy.
1: As we said,
0: pitching strategy.
1: Being a good coach, all right, cool.
0: That's a duh.
1: Yeah.
0: Right? Like, duh. You have to be able to coach your tail off. You got to really know what you're doing. The recruiting aspect of it is going to be pretty big, too. And that's one thing that, if you listen to Todd Walker talk about it and you listen to us talk about it, maybe we have undersold recruiting. I don't know if we necessarily undersold it, but it may be not the biggest part of the conversation.
1: Well, there's one coach who specifically every part of his bio says recruiting, and that's Nolan Kane from Texas.
0: Mm-hmm.
1: That's the first and only, not only, but the first major marker on every one of his bios is how well he recruits, who he sent to the league, what he does for player development. That is the main thing. So if that is your priority, if that is something that you, if Todd Walker was looking at these blind resumes or going through the Coach Poach app, it would come up Nolan Kane on his list, because that's the only thing that it says. And Nolan Kane is an assistant coach at Texas, I believe. Sort of a jack of all trades. Doesn't necessarily have a thing that he does. Reminded me, I made the comparison to Shane Beamer.
0: Done a lot of different things.
1: Where he's just done a lot of different things. So that can be, it depends on how you want to look at it. That can be good, that can be bad. It depends. But his bread and butter is recruiting. So if Todd Walker was going through the coach app, he would pick Nolan Kane. But I also remiss to mention that the pitching that he mentioned, Amp Phillips, Brandon Stone, those guys, they've been coached by Terry Rooney. Terry Rooney was brought in by Paul Maneri. Uh-huh. Terry Rooney was held on to the staff, and nothing has improved since he's been here. I imagine he's on his way out the door.
0: Yes.
1: I honestly thought he was leaving with Paul, because that was his, he came in with Paul, so I thought he was going to leave with Paul, but he's stayed around. So that's going to be remedied also. And so the last part, if pitching is 90%, if baseball is 90% pitching, then I got to look at Matt Hobbs, because he's the Arkansas assistant coach who was strictly based on what he can do with pitching. So those are the candidates that Todd Walker would say. Not, I'm not saying me, but that based on what he said, those are the candidates that fit that description.
0: Based on that clip, yeah, Todd Walker as a user in our Coach Poach app, trademark pending, would have those two pop very up, because I did not hear head coaching experience on any of those. So we have what David Kloniger said the schools is and what Todd Walker would say, and you're still, you're going to get different things, which is what makes this, to me, makes this hire difficult, is because you are starting at a place that maybe no South Carolina baseball coach has had to start at before. Remember when Paul Maneri took the job, he said this place isn't in shambles or whatever.
1: It is now.
0: Yeah, he said we're not, South Carolina baseball is not in the doldrums. And now it is, right? I don't, if the new head coach in his press conference comes up and says that, then maybe I'd be a little trying a little too hard to run for governor of the state or be the statesman that I think is required to be able to do this job. But there are so many ways that you can go with this. And just from a sports fan perspective, this is one of the more interesting hires that is going to be made in all of sports here. Not just in the college baseball season, but in college football, it would have been kind of the same way, right? I don't know if there are many schools that would have been like South Carolina baseball, if you just take into account history and financial investment, that would be that desperate to have to really land that hire. It's a unique position. You can really go a lot of different ways with it. And so I understand needing somebody to take this job who has been there to Omaha before, who has a head coaching track record with SEC experience that is about the equivalent of a CVS receipt in terms of its length, right? But what is available to you is going to be another thing too. Maybe there are some coaches that you're looking at that are in really good positions right now that money's not going to be an issue. You can't increase their pay that much to make them leave a comfortable situation. But there are some coaches who may have been, not been there, who you could double or triple their pay and maybe make it a very enticing option. So I don't know. It is. I thought that was interesting from Todd Walker, former Rockies. Great. But coming up next, the summer of the Biggin continues. Summer of the Biggin, big boy summer, I don't know, whatever you want to call it. The offensive line for South Carolina is going to be mightily important. It is a massive offseason and summer for every single fella on that unit. But today we're going to talk about the new guy, not the new transfer portal guy, because there's a lot of them, but the new incoming freshman who I think may be able to help you right away. That would be Darius Gray. We'll talk about him next here in the early game.
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17: A better life with Dr. Sanjay Gupta. The risk of stroke goes up for all of us as we age, but for women, the risk really amplifies after menopause. In fact, 1 in 5 women in the United States between the ages of 55 and 75 will have a stroke. But according to a new study carried out by researchers in California, adhering to the Mediterranean diet can significantly lower that risk. One expert said, "We continue to see study after study showing that a predominantly plant-based diet improves all sorts of different outcomes. Now, with this diet in particular, you've seen it lower the risk of certain types of cancer, diabetes, depression, dementia, even gum disease. Now, as a reminder, the Mediterranean diet prioritizes eating vegetables, fruits, beans, olive oil, nuts and fish, and limiting meat and dairy." I'm Dr. Sanjay Gupta, helping you live a better life.
18: 6.org, using the number 6.
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19: Former Game God, Preston Thorne, Elijah Campbell.

0: It's the summer of the biggin. And we're breaking down all kinds of aspects of the South Carolina offensive line here this summer. Said it once, said a thousand times, but I'll continue to say it, Preston Thorne, because it is that important, this offense, and whether or not it booms or not, I think will be completely contingent on the performance of the offensive line. What we do know is what Lenora Sellers can do. What we do know is what Kendall Briles' offenses have done in his previous stops, especially in year one at those stops. What we do know is what guys like Nick Harbor can do. What we don't know is how good this new batch of offensive linemen will be. And maybe one of the more intriguing names on the line in terms of how much are they going to be able to play and the hype coming in, because this player was the number one interior offensive lineman in the country out of high school last year, is Darius Gray. Now, the thing is, starting as a true freshman would be a massive ask. We talked about that with Shed Surratt yesterday. Even, you know, where Darius Gray played in the DMV area, have a hard time believing he was asked to block more than one or maybe two Division I defensive linemen on the other side of the ball.
1: I would say zero.
0: It would be very hard to ask.
1: I would be very close to ask to zero, especially when you look at the division in which he played high school. It's going to be very difficult to ask. Now, obviously, he's not evaluated on your competition. You can't, you know, that's not something that you can control, obviously. Right. But, yeah, it's going to be very difficult. And the fact that he's an interior offensive lineman means he's going to be facing the dudes.
0: Some biggins on his own.
1: Yes. The biggest, fastest, strongest, meanest dudes on the inside. So, the rule of thumb in football is, you know, the closer to the ball you are, maybe the more difficult it is to come and play as a freshman. We'll see how that works out for him.
0: And that's if he's even asked to do it, because when it comes to the expectation, right, my hope is that he doesn't have to play a lot.
1: I'm glad you said it, because that's the question I had right down. I said, does he need to play now, and is that good or bad?
0: I think if he has to play now, we'll find out how good or bad it is. If he has to play right now, it's because I hope it is because he is so good on the practice field that you watch him kick butt every day in practice to the point you can't ignore it.
1: Well, let's look at the freshmen who have played. Josiah Thompson played when he was a freshman. Mm-hmm. He was obviously very highly skilled, but he very much, as we've seen, could have benefited from a redshirt year or even just a backup year or something like that. Shed Surratt played last year, played fairly well for a freshman.
0: Graded out one of the highest on your offensive line, which says probably a lot about your offensive line.
1: That's true. He might be a guy who might have started regardless, wherever he was. He might have started because of his skill. I don't know how this is going to look, how that looks with Darius. It can go either way. Either he's starting because he's so good or he's starting because they're so bad. We don't know. We're not privy to that information.
0: Like, if we go into the Kent State game to kick off the season and we get the depth chart and Shane has it down there, Darius Gray starting at guard, to me, it'll be that is either really good or really bad. And I don't know if there is an in-between. I think if it's really good, you're talking about a guy who could start forever.
1: I don't want to stand on that fence. I'm going to say that's really bad. I'm going to say that's really bad because we brought a bunch of dudes in from the transfer portal who are old. Mm-hmm. We're paying them money. I'm expecting them to not get beat out for their position by a freshman, regardless of who it is.
0: Even if that player is destined to play in the National Football League one day.
1: Yes. Because in this moment in time, I'm not saying he's not going to be better than you in a couple weeks, maybe even once he learns college football. But starting day one of the things we've been touting is that we have all of these starts and all of this experience. And if you tell me that experience that you had
0: didn't matter
1: because this dude came in, I'm not jacking. I don't like that. So I'll go for that. But that has nothing to do with him, though.
0: Right.
1: That's more to do with them.
0: And that's what this whole scenario is. I think this is a copy and paste scenario across the country for anybody. If you look at the offensive line and somebody is an unexpected day one starter as a freshman, maybe your natural inclination is, oh, maybe not good. But if they go out there and play incredible right away, it's like, okay, then I see it.
1: Right.
0: But when it comes to, actually, maybe the Kent State game, maybe isn't the best barometer there. Mississippi State, SEC
1: game
0: opener.
1: Game three,
0: your SEC opener. When the rubber's really meeting the road, because let's face it, you should be able to beat Kent State and Towson with your third stringers. right? There are levels to this in college football, and South Carolina operates in a different solar system than what Kent State and Towson operate on. Mississippi State, I still don't have high expectations of, but that is a team that is in your league. What ends up happening there, I think it might be our biggest tell of what these coaches think they have on the offensive line. Now, I'd like to see Darius Gray maybe get some playing time, but I think in terms of starting the majority of snaps would make me feel like it is a little risky.
1: Well, because he's a freshman, there still is a lot of development that needs to happen, and that could happen in season. There could be a thing where he doesn't start game one, but by game three or game four, he's ready to come along because he's gotten himself acclimated to the SEC. So that is something that can absolutely happen. Our favorite factoid about Darius, which I think is extremely important, is what?
0: He can hoop.
1: He's a hooper.
0: Double-double machine.
1: He's a hooper, man. And
0: footwork's not
1: great. Not only the athleticism, but to me, what was really cool about Darius is that he chose to stay with his team and win a state champion. I prioritize winners. Won a state championship with his team, which he didn't have to. He was obviously the number one offensive lineman. He could have came to school early. He could have done whatever he wanted to do. I do put a value on that, the athleticism and also the idea of team guy. I do think that's important.
0: He is what you'd call a real one.
1: Yes.
0: I want that guy in my locker room.
1: That's what it seems. That's what it feels like. And you don't typically hear, with him having the distinction of being an interior O-lineman, you wouldn't necessarily put that together with Hooper. And so
0: right. There's
1: a level of athleticism there that may not be expected.
0: And team guy, interior offensive line, probably a good communicator, solid teammate, probably is able to do the things that's required. Because in the interior of the offensive line, there's a lot of communication that needs to be had. Same thing for the entire offensive line. But that's another thing, too, that I'm interested to see how well he's able to handle is that communication part. And we're going to talk about a lot of like the individual players in the offensive line this summer. But ultimately, this is going to have to be a team unit, right? There's a reason that they give out individual offensive line awards at the end of the college football season. But they give out the Joe Moore Award for the best unit, right? And those best units usually end up having pretty good seasons for their team. Even though no one probably didn't think of Iowa as a great football team last year, their offensive line won the Joe Moore Award. And guess what they did against Vanderbilt? They ran the ball up and down the field. They did whatever they wanted to. That was a team that almost beat Indiana during the season. That elevated their ceiling. No one's going to look at Iowa and say that you have a high-flying offense, but you know what they do? They at least protect their quarterback. They just don't have a quarterback that can play. They protect their quarterback. They run the ball really well, and they kind of drag things into the mud. And that's their identity. And they had the best offensive line in the country, and it elevated them to the heights that it did. Helped them overperform a little bit. And yeah, Jennings Dunker and Logan Jones got drafted to play in the NFL, but that was a good team unit to the point where when Jen and I were talking about the Bears drafting Logan Jones in the second round, I was like, you got an offensive lineman from Iowa. That's a win on its
1: Mark
0: own.
1: Mark them down for 10 years.
2: Corn fed.
0: Yeah. Corn fed, also great communicator on the line. Great team unit.
2: Yeah, I'm looking forward.
1: 10-year starter.
0: It's a good pick.
2: I love that.
1: Mark it down.
0: Automatically. So I remember looking at the Bears draft before. I was like, oh, wait, you guys got Logan Jones second round. That's great. And the Bears center retired before the season started. I was like, that's about as good as you can
2: get. I was going to say, yeah, kismet. Things coming together for sure. When you mentioned Kurt Cignetti a second ago, now he has something else to take to his team and be like, you know, no fear or whatever, because he's driving the pace car for the Indy 500.
1: Is he?
2: So he's having to go through
1: practice. As he should, obviously.
2: As he should.
1: Yes.
2: On 100%.
1: He should, yeah.
2: So
1: that's
2: such a natural. I mean, this is just, if you want to feel like love and Hoosier love and all that kind of stuff, that's the event to go to. So he's been having to do practice and stuff like that. And he said, you know, yep. I got a little squirrely once or something, you know, when I can't say how fast we went, but so that'll be a story to follow for sure. But like I said, he can maybe say something to the effect of fear and facing your fears and trying new things and another motivational speech for him.
0: I love that. Now I'm really intrigued just to see Kurt Cignetti drive a pace car.
2: I know. It's a beauty.
0: That's amazing.
2: Yeah.
0: Look at that. Kurt Cignetti. No one's having a better year.
1: For sure. Yeah.
0: Than Kurt Cignetti. But coming up next, we talked about which sliding doors moments we want to hit on. Well, we're going to do our first one today, and it's going to come from the year of 2010. We'll tell you why next.
3: 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The Game Network. Columbia, Charleston, Florence, and Myrtle Beach.
1: Hey, this is Preston here from 107.5 The Game and The Game Network. 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
16: Getting your heart broken can be really rough. It'll happen to most of us at some point in our lives. It's not just an emotional experience, it's a physical one too. Often described as getting the wind knocked out of you, a knot in your stomach, trouble sleeping. I recently spoke about this with Dr. Yoram Yovel, a psychiatrist and neuroscientist. He was on my podcast, Chasing Life. Now, he told me heartbreak doesn't have to last forever. And while your inclination might be to withdraw, isolate, and shut down, it's often the opposite of what supports healing. One of the things that helps us the most is reconnecting to other people you love. And the reverse is also true, he said. If someone you care about is struggling, don't give up on them. You hold the power to comfort loved ones that are in deep physical or emotional distress. I'm Dr. Sanjay Gupta, helping you live a better life.
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0: Sliding doors moments. We talked about him yesterday in terms of our favorites, but there was one yesterday on the Firehouse Subs text line that got my brain working. And it was the 2010 SEC Championship game, where it is a 7-point game, 21-14, getting ready to go into halftime. But Auburn runs back a kickoff to the 41. They get up a little closer and they pick up 8 yards on the second play, and they have time for one more play. And that was enough for Cam Newton to launch one into the end zone. Auburn scores on a Hail Mary. And now you're going into the halftime, it being 28-14.
17: Mm-hmm.
0: That changed the course of that game. Now, it ended up being a blowout. I think 56-17 was the final score. But I couldn't help but wonder either, same way our texter did, as to whether or not that Hail Mary had enough implication there to kind of set the tone for the rest of the game. Because remember, South Carolina got the ball first in the second half, and then they missed a field goal. And then Auburn immediately scored a touchdown after that, and then it's 35-14. At that point, it is a 21-point game out of reach by the time that Auburn is done with their first possession in the third quarter. But if you don't get that Hail Mary and say that you feel a little better about yourself at halftime, you come out of the second half, and on your first possession you score a touchdown, then it's tied. And I think we're talking about a different game after that. What would that have changed for South Carolina? Those are my two questions here. What would that change for South Carolina if they would have won either of those meetings? Because remember, they did give Auburn all hell on the plains in September of that year, lost 35-27, but had a lead going into the fourth quarter. They were up 27-21 going into the fourth quarter at Auburn in that game. What changes with South Carolina in the future? But I think there's a bigger picture here of how does the world of football change if they beat Auburn? Auburn never plays that national championship. Do the Carolina Panthers still draft Cam Newton? Because that Auburn team, too, got away with it a lot that year. That was not the only one-score game in the regular season that Auburn won, Preston Thorne. If you look at the schedule from that season in 2010, they beat Mississippi State by 3 on the road. They beat Clemson by 3 at home. One score loss or win to South Carolina that we mentioned. They only beat Kentucky by 3 on the road. They beat LSU by 7. They beat Alabama by 1 because of the comeback game. There was a really good chance that team could have 3 losses at least that year.
1: Yeah, and the bigger point as we was looking at, because I hadn't watched this game. I kind of memory holed it. I didn't really remember it, so I went back and watched it. The thing we always talk about with that Cam Newton team is that it was Cam and the boys.
0: And the scrubs. Cam and the scrubs on offense.
1: I am Cam Newton.
2: I ain't got no scrubs. I don't want no scrubs.
1: Yeah.
0: Auburn's like, we got all of them, but Cam Newton.
1: Yeah. So I think it's actually one other player on that Auburn roster played in the NFL. One.
0: Nick Fairley was drafted in the first round, but then that I think that was it.
1: One other player. I believe South Carolina had 9 NFL dudes on the field during that time. That's how good Cam Newton was, that it was him and the crew, him and the boys against a better team, and they still were able to win these two games because of how dominant Cam Newton was at that time.
0: Now, if I told you the leading wide receiver on that team was Devin Aroma-Shadu, would you believe me?
1: Probably.
0: You shouldn't, because he was the leading receiver on the team about a decade before.

0: Cam Newton. I don't know.
1: Jake Locker was always the more like mind-boggling. Why is this guy considered one of the best players in football, in college football? Never understood that. The Tennessee Titans made that mistake. The Jags made the Blaine Gabbert mistake.
0: Blaine Gabbert, my bad.
1: And then the Panthers
0: made the choice.
1: And then Von Miller went too. Did Von Miller go one if maybe Auburn's not that successful? And then, of course, if South Carolina wins that game, what does that mean for the program if they get to have a chance for a national championship? I guess we'll never know. That's why the

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1: You ready?
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20: Across the country right now, at this very moment, there are probably arguments taking place about who's doing more of the housework, the homework, the shuttling of kids from this activity to that. It's true. By and large, women do more of this than men. But doesn't have to be that way. And if you and your spouse can level that playing field, it's going to make both of you

0: and your kids happier. Psychologist Yelena Kecmanovic says this might be how you get there. As hard as it might be at first, try to think of your partner like a teammate, not an adversary. Learn how to do some of the chores your partner does to get a better understanding of how much effort something takes. And finally, take the time to acknowledge what the other person is doing. And every now and then, even express your appreciation. That'll go a long way. I'm Dr. Sanjay Gupta, helping you live a better life.
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3: Hour number two of the Early Game starts right now. I'm Elijah Campbell. He is Preston Thorne. He is Kale Wilson, subbing in for Jen Jensen for the next 2 hours. And also making his appearance, contractually obligated, our pal Jim Mora.
4: Playoffs? Don't talk about it. Playoffs? You kidding me? Playoffs? I just hope we can win a game.
3: Don't sound so surprised, Jim. We've asked you this for like a month now.
5: And your contract's not up. You still got a while to work with us, Jim. You signed the contract.
3: I can feel the contention in his voice right there. Playoffs? You're still wanting me to do this? Yes. And you know what? We got like a month left in this, Jim. So get over it. Hate to be the bearer of bad news here, but get over it. But in the playoffs last night, no NBA. But we will talk about the two game sixes that are happening tonight, which is really exciting. But in the NHL, one team advanced. We do now know what the Western Conference final will be. And that's going to be the Vegas Golden Knights in the Colorado Avalanche, because the Golden Knights went to Anaheim last night and made the Mighty Ducks look not so mighty. They're not the Mighty Ducks anymore. They're just the Ducks now, which I think God's punishment for them for taking the Mighty off is going to be to never make the Stanley Cup final again. Mm-hmm. But the Anaheim Ducks were not mighty at all because they got smacked up at home by the Golden Knights.
5: This was expected?
3: Honestly, the Knights winning, I think, was expected. I didn't think the blowout was expected, personally, at least not for me, because I've found them to be a little more evenly matched. But in terms of picking them to win, like the Knights to win the series, would have made sense, because despite being below mid this season, I think you could look at the Golden Knights and say they were butt at times.
5: Like it.
3: But they have a lot of experience. Like there are some players on that Golden Knights team that have been there for the last 7 or 8 years, and this is the fifth time that the Golden Knights as a franchise, and they were established in 2018, this is their fifth time making the conference final. They do this a lot. Mm-hmm. And a lot of guys on that team were on the Stanley Cup championship team a couple of years ago. So they're older, a little slower, but you can't take away the experience from them, and I think that kind of helps, because most of Anaheim's team is really young. That might have been a learning experience for the Ducks, but the Golden Knights barely squeaked into the playoffs because of how they lost their games in the regular season. Again, they lost more games than they won in the regular season because of the way the NHL is structured. You get a point for an overtime loss and 2 points for a win. They just happen to have 17 overtime losses to make up for maybe the lack of wins. And that's why they're able to even just get in the playoffs in the first.
5: This was just a little bit of a bird walk, but when you said, I didn't realize the Golden Knights have been that good for that period of time. And then I immediately thought, man, the Aces have been awesome. Also, Raiders, what's up?
3: Yeah, the Raiders are looked at.
5: Y'all bringing this town down.
3: They are. The Golden Knights have never had a season like that. They've missed the playoffs like once or twice maybe, but the Knights are almost always in the playoffs. Again, since 2018 when they were established, this is their fifth trip to a conference final. There are some franchises that have never been to a conference final. Mm-hmm. Minnesota Wild, and you've been around since the mid-90s in a place that is much more hockey crazy. It is funny how the city of Las Vegas has gotten two teams as expansion franchises in their respective sports and have seemingly dominated it, have had multiple championship parades in that town.
5: Mm-hmm. And not for the marquee team.
3: Right. But not for the NFL franchise.
5: Right.
3: I'd like to say help is on the way when the A's make their way to Las Vegas, but I don't know exactly. I don't know if that's going to help either. They're going to get a mix. If you're a Las Vegas professional sports fan and you've been waiting your entire life to have teams, you're going to have luxury and misery in kind of the same sphere. And if that's not the most Las Vegas thing I've ever heard in my life, I don't know what is. I actually do think now, the more I think about it, I've talked myself into that becoming very fitting of that town.
6: I think I would be saying more help is on the way every time I see someone go into the casino if I'm in a Raiders jersey.
3: More help is on the way. Well, that's where you're going to get your help, because I don't know how much help you're going to get on the football field.
6: Because you need the money to your franchise.
3: I will say, though, Raiders, not going to be good. Interesting.
5: Okay. That's at least better.
3: I do kind of like what the Raiders did in the offseason, but I'm not picking them to go to the playoffs or anything. That division's still really good, but they'll be interesting. It might make it your money's worth. Also in the NHL last night, the Canadiens, my team crush Tuesday from this week, and until they're knocked out, that's kind of who I've hitched my wagon to in hockey. They go to Buffalo on the road, and after trailing 3-2 at the end of the first period, decide to score three goals in the second and then one more for good measure in the third. They win 6-3, and now they are one game away. They'll go back to Montreal for game six with a chance to punch their ticket to the Eastern Conference Finals.
5: Now, as y'all were explaining this to me, it seems as if the Sabres are in a conundrum here, because they got into the dangerous game of pulling their goalie, and now neither one of them is playing, and now you don't know who to stick with, and if somebody gives up a goal, do I pull them? Do I let them stay? That's a very tough spot for them to be in as a franchise. I wonder what that coach is. How do you play that?
3: See,
5: you've gotten yourself here.
3: I wouldn't have started. I would have started our boy, early game favorite, Ukko-Pekka Luukkonen.
5: One more time?
3: Ukko-Pekka Luukkonen.
5: One more time?
3: Ukko-Pekka Luukkonen.
5: Just don't say I didn't try and help you.
3: That might come into play later on.
5: Don't say I didn't try and help you.
3: This is called foreshadowing. But I would have done this because the name, and I love the guy. He has instantly become my guy. But if I'm Lindy Ruff, who is a longtime coach in the NHL for the Buffalo Sabres, I'm looking at that as thank you, UPL. You got us out of that first game. We're going back to Alex Lyon in between the pipes for the next one. But when you're constantly waffling and flip-flopping that, you can really kind of, I guess, mess with the brain of your goalie. Hockey is such a mental game when it comes to the goalie position. More so than anything, it's very volatile. You'll see goalies have incredible years one year, have one game in a big spot, like a playoff game, where they get completely shelled, and they're never the same since. Never the same since. That happens to a lot of goalies in the National Hockey League, where they have very short peaks, but mentally they end up kind of falling off of a cliff.
5: But now the coach did it to both of them.
3: He's done it to both, yeah. So now if you're the Sabres, because last night Ukko-Pekka Luukkonen gets the start, he faces 23 shots on goal and lets 5 biscuits in the basket. That's a save percentage of 78.
5: Can't do that.
3: Can't do that. A save percentage of 78%. That's bad. Anything below 90 is considered unsatisfactory. He was at 78%. And then Alex Lyon comes in, only gets 3 shots attempted on him, but gives up a goal in one of those 3. So also not a great spot for him. Now, if you're Lindy Ruff, you're going into game 6 on the road, having to basically flip a coin as to see who is going to be your goalie in that game. Not a good spot to be in.
5: And then when you flip that coin and you pick that person, let's say they give up a goal early.
3: Do you pull him?
5: You got yourself in a bad spot there. I don't like that.
3: Conundrum is the only way to describe that accurately. Like that is, if you're going to be tuning in to Sabres and Canadiens, I believe that game is
5: also
3: going
5: look at
3: to
5: the
3: played.
5: Doubt that you put in the team. Right? The team that's playing, it's like pull them. Or I like this guy better.
3: Or don't pull them. That was a fluke goal.
5: Yeah, that's not a. I don't like that.
3: That is a hell of a way to kind of create a schism in your locker room.
5: Yeah.
3: Especially when you're reaching high stress at this point of the season, with your season on the line now. They have to go to Montreal. It's going to be Saturday. So Saturday, 8:00 on ABC. If you're watching that game, pay close attention to how the Sabres manage the goalie situation, because I think that is the storyline in this game, other than the Canadiens having a chance to punch their ticket to the Eastern Conference Finals for the first time since 2020. Which in that year was a fluke year. They were the last team in the playoffs and just went on a weird, fluky run But a lot of these guys that are the core players for the Canadiens now were in their rookie seasons or really young. Guys like Nick Suzuki, Cole Caulfield, those guys were very early in their careers, young and dumb, and somehow made their way into the ECF and were, I think they got beat like in five, but they were essentially three games away from playing for all the marbles. But I expect Montreal to win this game. And if you want to know how big of a game this is in Montreal, if you go to ESPN and you look at just the regular game box on the scoreboard, it usually tells you what tickets are low as, and it gives you a link to go if you want to buy tickets. Usually you'll see the lowest ticket price on there. And if you go to like a college sports game, sometimes you'll find like tickets as low as, you know, $75. Or if you go to like a Major League Baseball game, tickets as low as $35, right? This one, it says tickets as low as $426. Really selling it there. What a discount. But yeah, it's going to be a tough ticket to get into that building. That is how big of a deal it is in Montreal. But on the NBA side, tonight, we didn't get any games last night, but we got a couple tonight. And we'll see if we get to summon our boy Zaza Pachulia or not. We don't hear Zaza unless Game 7 has been established.
5: Correct.
3: So if you're like, hey, I want to hear Zaza. Well, you can't. Game 7s have not been established yet.
5: Can't do that.
3: Nothing easy. But the Pistons and Cavs are playing in Cleveland. The Pistons have to do something that they haven't done yet. Neither did the Toronto Raptors in seven games in that series. That's beat Cleveland on the road. Cleveland's been very good at home in the playoffs so far this year, and they're 3.5-point favorites. I said the Pistons were cooked yesterday. I think I still feel that way after sleeping on it. Offensively, they're maybe the most frustrating team in the playoffs to watch because they are so good defensively. They just have way too many what-the-hell-you-thinking possessions. Way too many. I find myself at way too many times during Detroit Pistons basketball games watching an offensive possession and being like, that's it? No extra passes?
5: Mm-hmm.
3: You dribbled that many times?
5: I think Detroit suffers from overthinking it because they're trying to do extra things. It's like, man, just throw to Cade.
3: Right.
5: You know what this is.
3: Just run a spread ball screen for Cade and then get two on the ball and then find somebody open. And Tobias Harris, for the love of God, if the ball hits your hands, hit a shot.
5: Yeah. I mean, let's not try and overthink this.
3: I don't know if Duncan Robinson's healthy for that game. He did not play in game five. And I think that made a little bit of a difference because he is maybe the most reliable three-point shooter. Defensively, he's a little bit of a turnstile, but I think they hide him really well defensively because J.B. Bickerstaff, really good coach. That one's going to be interesting, even though I feel pretty confident with the Cavs winning that. After that game tonight,
5: J.B. Bickerstaff, the rare daddy ball retread.
3: Yes, a daddy ball retread. I think it's the first time in early game history we have uncovered the daddy ball retread. We've had the obvious daddy ball, reverse daddy ball, and now daddy ball retread.
5: Good for him.
3: J.B. Bickerstaff in a league of his own. Congratulations, J.B. Little did he know this would be a significant accomplishment in his career. But Spurs at Timberwolves tonight, 9:30. Spurs have a chance to put this thing away. Anthony Edwards with elimination on the line is going to be must-watch TV, regardless of who it was he was going to be playing.
5: I don't want this to end. So I really, really want... I mean, I'm rooting for Game 7 in both. That's what I'm rooting for in both of these series. But I really don't want this one to end. So I hope Ant-Man goes off tonight.
3: My only thing is I feel conflicted because I love game sevens. I would love to see Timberwolves Spurs go seven games. But I love the Spurs team a lot. I want them to have a chance against Oklahoma City. And with the Thunder sweeping the Lakers, they've been able to rest a lot. And I think there's the turnaround for the game sixes are tonight. Sunday would be the game sevens if they are necessary. I'm not even really sure when. Because you can't even click on the extra dates on ESPN when the game ones of the Eastern and Western Conference Finals will be. But those teams have already kind of set themselves back because they've had to play in extra games.
5: Right.
3: And because the other teams in their conference took care of business. The Knicks and the Thunder definitely took care of business early. I still feel like we're on a collision course. Spurs, Thunder, Chet, Wemby, the alien hole.
5: They do not like each other.
3: This is going to be literally War of the Worlds, except I think humans are the beneficiaries of getting to watch the series, not the recipient of their anger. That one would be fun. We've been waiting for that one all season long, and hopefully we end up getting it. But coming up next, it's the early game morning meeting. We're going to take a break from talking about the coaching candidates because it is a very special day locally for kids across South Carolina. It's field day. And you know what? We have some do's and don'ts, and we also have some Elijah Campbell trauma to unpack. We're going to do that next here on the early game.
1: 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And 100.5 The Game in Florence.
7: Since that win at Clemson by the Gamecocks, things haven't gone well. 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
0: You ever wonder why the same cold virus makes some people so sick and others not sick at all? Well, according to an interesting new study out of Yale School of Medicine, one key factor is how quickly the cells in their noses, called nasal cells, respond to the virus and contain it. It's called the interferon response, and it can vary for different people. Now, when that response gets inhibited, it can trigger a different reaction, which leads to excessive mucus production and inflammation. In other words, a cold that is a lot more miserable. Of course, there are other factors at play: your genetics, any underlying conditions, immunity from vaccinations or previous infections. If you are trying really hard not to get sick, high-quality masks, they can be very effective. Also, good old-fashioned hand washing. And remember not to touch your face. I'm Dr. Sanjay Gupta, helping you live a better life.
22: DentalCancer.org.
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1: Darlington's home for sports. 100.5 The Game. Preston Thorne, Elijah Campbell, and Jen Jensen.

0: It's time for the early game morning meeting. Taking a break from the candidacies of certain coaches for the South Carolina baseball opening. And we're going to talk about one of my favorite days as a kid on the calendar, even though it became a little traumatic for me.
1: Good morning. Good morning. Good morning. Repeat after me. Today will be an awesome day.

0: It'll be an awesome field day for many kids across the great state of South Carolina, Preston Thorne.
1: Got the notice that the baby's school was participating in field day today, and I said, thank God that some of these traditions still exist. Amongst all the things that are happening, we still have some traditions to hold on to. And today, at least at her school, and I think many other schools around the state, is a day that young Preston coveted. This was the day.
0: Looked forward to every year.
1: Big time day. Field day. Biggest day of the year for your boy.
0: You're not doing any classwork. You get to be outside. You get to run around.
1: Mm-hmm.
0: Hang out with your friends.
1: Mm-hmm.
0: Always a good time. And I used to look forward to it too.
1: Uh-huh.
0: But there was one problem. Serial choker. I was the James Harden of Fentress County Field Day.
1: You told me this yesterday, and I can't believe this.
0: Peyton Manning pre-2006.
1: You just couldn't get the job done?
0: Couldn't get over the hump. So here's, I know they do it a little differently here because it's individual school field days, mm-hmm. right? Well, in Jamestown, Tennessee, a town of only 1,900 people, in a county that only has maybe an extra 1,000 people in it, very small community, we had a small handful of K-8s, of like four different small K-8s in Fentress County. So our field day was everybody getting together, all four schools coming together.
1: That's fire.
0: At the local high school at York Institute and using their football field and their track to do all the events.
2: I can imagine everyone in the county, like all the parents tailgating before the event saying, my kid's going to do better than yours.
0: And I mean, we got a few there. I mean, you're not far off, actually. But so here's how it would go. The month before field day in your PE classes is when you race against, you know, you do like the races, all the events against your peers in your school to see who gets to do the events at the actual field day. And this is, they have it for, again, these are K-8. So it's kindergarten through eighth grade. It is an all day thing there.
2: So there's qualifiers.
0: We had qualifiers.
2: And you're training for it. Okay, this is pretty big.
0: And we would use our PE classes to find out who's good at certain events and who gets to do them. And everybody got an event.
1: I like this.
0: Again, not very large classes here. There was something for everybody to do. But I would always kill it in those qualifiers. I was the fastest kid in the third grade. I could jump far. I could do all this cool stuff. I was perfect for the relay. Never got anything over third place in the actual event.
1: Man.
0: Elementary school, Elijah Campbell, kindergarten. I went to that school kindergarten through seventh grade. Serial choker when the lights got bright.
1: That's tough, and because it's not only in front of your own school, it's in front of the county.
0: It's in front of the county.
1: Everybody knows, like, hey, Elijah's not going to show up today.
0: Yeah.
1: Don't worry about him.
0: Don't bet on him. They're sitting out there in the tailgating lot that Kale was talking about. They're saying, don't put your money on that kid. Don't put your money on Frankie's boy. He shrinks when the lights get bright. Grass is green. Water's wet. Elijah's going to find a way to be third place in long jump again.
2: The three things guaranteed in life: death, taxes, and Elijah Campbell getting third place.
1: You know, that's a tough spot, man.
0: Tough.
1: Really quickly, text in your favorite field day events, because I like to hear them. Just I want to hear some of the varieties. But you brought up a little bit of trauma for me also, because there was a major upset, and I believe it was in like sixth grade, I believe, because obviously class tug of war. Your boy.
0: They looked at Preston and said, "You're in the back of this tug of war.
1: Got to be the anchor." Except, man, I didn't have a squad with me.
0: And oh no,
1: we were like number one seed, but with a bullet because of me. Right,
0: you're Cam Newton, and the rest of your team is the 2010 Auburn Tigers. None of them were moving on to do this at the next level.
1: I was going to do this. This was my future. I was made for tug of war. I am low. I am round. I am compact. This is me. And we lost the tug of war, man.
0: Oh no!
1: And it was like a celebration of which I've never seen before. Huge, massive celebration.
0: Field storming.
1: If I remember in my mind. It felt like that. It felt like everybody just rushed the crowd. Oh, and Miss Werner's class loses. And it's because of him. And I just couldn't pull my team through, man. I tried. And there's nothing worse than tug of war when you just feel it slipping away. You feel it slipping away. Because, you know, there's a strategy. Do you want the strongest person in the front? Do you want them in the back? You don't even know. You never know how it goes. But I remember Ernesto And I think Ernesto was one of these repeat guys, maybe a seventh grader twice type of dude.
0: Oh, COVID era, ruined it for everybody.
1: He was strong, man. And he was just up front, and he was pulling, and I could just feel it just slipping away. My feet started sliding. And once that line crosses, and it felt... I played in Williams-Brice Stadium in front of 86,000 people. I've never felt a louder cheer than when that class beat us in that. I think it was sixth grade, man. So, I guess your boy failed in field day myself, man.
0: I guess that gives you more appreciation for what LeBron James did to take a team with Sadrunas Ilgauskas to a finals. Or what Cam Newton felt taking that 2010 Auburn team to an undefeated national championship. How hard it is to do it on your own. It's difficult.
1: It did not work for me that year. And shout out to my boy Rodney West. He would always beat me in the softball throw. He could, because he had a cannon. He could just throw further than me every year. And I'd be like, man, I'm never good. I cannot beat Rodney, man. I was good enough, but that wasn't my specialty, man. So shout out to all field day participants. I know I'm sure there's some events coming in, but we all probably look back either fondly or in Elijah's case, maybe not so fondly on. I didn't know I was bringing up the trauma yesterday when we talked about it.
0: I never left Fentress County Field Day from 2000 to 2007 feeling good about myself once. Not once did I ever end up feeling good about myself after
1: man.
0: That. It was absolutely brutal. Just
1: tough,
0: shrunk.
1: Tough spot.
0: Again, a serial choker in those events. I would get third, but I was like, I want to win it. I want to win it every time. And there were some years, like when I was a kid, I could fly. And I would go do those qualifiers.
1: Just tighten up.
0: Yeah, I could feel myself tensing up at the moment.
1: The
0: right?
1: Lemon booty early?
0: I've never thought. That's the only time in my life where I can relate to James Harden. That's the only thing. The only thing. Because when I see him like absolutely blow it in the playoffs, I'm like, brother, same thing. You know what? I'm probably carrying a deeper burden because I'm still talking about it. So many entries on the Firehouse Subs text line. Brad says potato sack race.
1: Classic.
0: Used to kill it.
1: Classic.
0: I wish we didn't do potato sack
1: races.
0: We did
1: a potato sack. The tough thing about potato sack is if you get going too fast, that thing's going to slip from underneath you and you're going face first.
0: Oh, you're not breaking that fall.
1: Yeah, that's and you can't break it because you're in the sack. It's tough.
0: The only thing that's breaking is your face.
1: Correct.
0: Yeah. Ron on the Firehouse Subs text line says 3-time sack race champ and we got the old school ribbons back in my day. And you want the blue ones. The blue ones are the first place.
1: Classic.
0: Ones. I am very familiar that the third place ones are white. You want to know why? Because I have a lot of them. Oh, unbelievable. Another texter says long jump. Again, that was essentially my specialty. I could run, but long jump
1: was long jump was one of the things. A little controversial because you got to get into the measurements. Are you measuring the front of the hill, the back of the hill? You know, you get into some of these conversations.
0: Yeah, we have so many more. We'll get to the more of these texts on the other side. Keep them coming because now I'm getting nostalgic, even if I blew every opportunity to take home some real hardware. But we'll talk about your experiences. But also coming up, too, college football's got its newest guinea pig for this year. Is it a real college football guinea pig, or are they an Indiana wannabe? We'll tell you who we're talking about next.
3: 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The Game Network. 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
13: A better life with Dr. Sanjay Gupta.
14: For years, scientists have been studying the association between depression and dementia. As you might expect, the relationship is complicated. But there's this new study out of the UK which found it's not just broad strokes. There are six symptoms of depression that are especially correlated with dementia risk years later. Number one, losing confidence in yourself. Two, not being able to face up to your problems. Three, not feeling warmth or affection from other people. Four, feeling nervous and anxious all the time. Five, not being satisfied with the way tasks are carried out. And finally, six, difficulty concentrating. What we could be seeing here is the impact of people becoming less social, or that certain changes in the brain lead to both depression and dementia. But dementia takes longer to manifest. If you notice these symptoms, talk to your doctor about it. I'm Dr. Sanjay Gupta, helping you live a better life.
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0: Firehouse Subs text line says, love field day. We were always given bag lunches with the little sausage biscuits, chips, and cookies. Let's Nothing go. Beats winning some ribbons.
1: Let's go.
0: I love it.
2: Here's something that I'm wondering if you guys had, and I don't know if this happened after you guys were out of elementary school. Did you guys, what was it called? I think it was called Boosterthon or something like that. They had like a fun run.
0: Oh, we did not do that at my elementary school. We were not known for raising funds. The town I'm from, very economically depressed. It was not the not the best in terms of raising money.
2: Then okay, then maybe it was after your time. I don't know. I just remember that you were given a shirt. And on the back of the shirt, you had like, and the laps that you ran were not really, really long at all. But you had to run at least 35 if you wanted to get like everything on your shirt checked off. And people would run extra ones too. But I remember, I think my last year that I did it, I was able to hit 35. I was not a big cardio person when I was young.
0: Let's go.
2: And after I hit 35, they're like, you can continue running if you want. I was like, nah.
0: No, why would I?
2: Exactly.
0: I'm going Mission's to accomplished, all right? Mm-hmm. The job is done. I'm going home, and I'm getting my free T-shirt. Another texter on the Firehouse of Sex says, field day is awesome. I don't think they give out the ribbons anymore. That's a shame.
1: Of course. Of course. They don't want to make any competitors anymore. The opposite of giving everybody a trophy, you give nobody
0: you give
1: a trophy.
0: Nobody
1: What's
0: one.
1: Up with that?
2: What happened the to the love of
1: cool.
2: the game, Preston?
1: Come on. Nah, ain't no love of the game. It's for trophies. It's for rings.
0: It's for ribbons.
1: For ribbons.
0: I would, if I had a first place ribbon, I would have hung it up through the rafters of my home like it was a championship.
1: But here's
0: band.
1: The best part about that. I don't need a ribbon to let you know that we won, right? If we
0: also
1: won,
0: true.
1: If we won the three-legged race, y'all know.
0: Y'all know what's up.
1: You know we won the three-legged race.
0: I didn't think we would get a challenger, though, on the Firehouse of Text line. Because we get one text that reads, Red Rover, send Preston over.
1: I don't think you want that.
0: Not
1: in third grade at 150. I don't think you would have wanted that.
0: Oh, 150
1: and a little
0: grade.
1: Bit of steam behind him.
0: Yeah.
1: Because here's the thing, I was round, but I was also pretty fast. That's how I got to play in the SEC.
0: Because you could scoot. You could scoot a little bit. Could you imagine, like, at that point in time, I think if we had third grade Elijah and third grade Preston and we're doing Red Rover, my arms were so skinny, I knew they would break.
1: It would have been a bad look.
0: I would have left in a cast.
1: It would
0: have been bad. I would have been looking at everybody else saying, hey, don't send him. No, don't send him. Don't send him.
1: That would have been rough. I'm not going to lie.
0: It would have been really tough. And on a YouTube stream, SDArgo1 says, kickball game was treated like the SEC championship. Still not talking to those dudes till this day, and that was 30 years ago.
1: Yeah, you know, kickball gets rough, man. Like, are you rolling it? You throwing a little bit too many skips on that bounce? You know, there's a lot of little tricks of the trade you kind of get with going with that. Are we pegging you? Did I hit you too hard with the ball? A lot of situations could play out on a kickball field.
0: That's right. Don't envy PE teachers in that scenario.
1: Because you know how people try to pitch it, but with too much bounce, and it's like, oh, you're cheating.
0: Yeah, that should be a walk, like an automatic walk at that point in time. If you're skipping, you know what you're doing.
1: I know exactly what's going on here.
0: But the real ones would just slow pitch it.
1: That's another solid strategy.
0: Just physics.
1: That's another solid strategy. I don't teach me physics, but I somehow know to throw it slow on this kickball field. If you try to put that on the blackboard, I don't want to hear it.
0: No, absolutely not. No,
1: don't call it physics.
0: Just tell me. Just
1: strategy.
0: Just tell me strategy here.
1: Like, oh, okay, I'm locked in.
0: Strategy, not physics. There's one team though. I don't know if it's physics that they're trying to prove or if it's a physics guinea pig type of thing. But it is a team building experience or experiment here, because Oklahoma State is trying to do what Indiana did. And there's an interesting story on ESPN written by Max Olson about this Oklahoma State team. And I've come to the conclusion that with 85 new players, this is yet another data point that we get in the grand experiment we have with modern college sports. Oklahoma State has completely rehauled the roster. And Wyatt Young, a wide receiver who has transferred into Oklahoma State, told Max Olson, ESPN, quote, we're trying to write the same script as Indiana. Now, my thing to you, Preston Thorne, is this a grand experiment or is this an Indiana wannabe?
1: I'll give him the benefit of the doubt and say it's a grand experiment, but that's like me saying, oh, I'm trying to write a movie. I think I'm trying to write the next Godfather. Like, I don't know, man. Good luck.
0: Good luck. Pulp Fiction. I'm trying to write that.
1: I got a script here. It's the next Pulp Fiction. Maybe.
0: I'm looking at it like, you know, this could be really good, but you know what? The odds of it still being read or being turned into a movie, still low.
1: Yeah. This is a really interesting, I think this is something to keep it, but there's a couple of differences here. Why it's not going to be to Indiana, because Indiana was a horrific football university.
0: Historically
1: bad. And that's not the case for Oklahoma State, even though it's totally new, but they've had success. They've had folks who have contributed as far as NIL concerned. So I don't know if it's the same apples to apples type of thing, but it is the idea of a new coach, new quarterback, new everything going into this program. So this is something I would definitely keep an eye on.
0: What's interesting is this is a quarterback that is following his coach there. Kurt Cignetti did not have a quarterback from James Madison follow him to Indiana. His first quarterback at Indiana was Curtis Rourke, who he got from Ohio. So a same group of five level transfer, but this is one that Drew Mestemaker, the quarterback at Oklahoma State now, was at North Texas last year, led the country in passing yards, who was a guy who did not even start in high school.
1: That was wild.
0: He made his first career start in college at North Texas, and then within a year became the nation's leading passer, is going to Oklahoma State. He had options everywhere. Oregon wanted him. All these different schools wanted him, and he was going to make a big payday. Made a big payday at Oklahoma State anyway. But Eric Morris is able to land him at Oklahoma State, so they're going to be running Eric Morris's offense. They're going to be doing it with his quarterback. But with so many new pieces, 85 new players for this team, what makes me optimistic that Oklahoma State can be incredibly successful is, again, the financial commitments that they have, the local recruiting ties that Eric Morris has. Whether or not it happens this year, I think is irrelevant, but I don't think it's necessarily a year zero. They should at least be better than what they've been the last 2 years. They haven't won a Big 12 game, Preston Thorne, since 2023.
1: Yeah, that's tough.
0: 3-9 in 24, and then last year they were 1-11. It has been an atrocity of what that program has become since that 23 season.
2: They're also on an 11-game losing streak. They won their first game and then lost the rest of them.
0: Against an FCS opponent. They have not won a game against an FBS team since 2024.
2: Yeah, it's some rough times out there in Stillwater.
1: Would you put Eric Morris in the rocket ship category?
0: I think so, in terms of just like an insanely fast ascension to like coveted name in the coaching circles. And I think that was a great hire by Oklahoma State. If I was Arkansas, I would have tried to made that. That's the guy I would have tried to get, as opposed to settling for Ryan Silverfield.
2: Mm-hmm.
0: And I'm going to pick on Arkansas because I really do not think that that's going to work. That was really the only SEC hire that I hated. Mm-hmm. Usually I don't hate hires because I'm like, I can see how something works one way or the other. That's the only one that I thought was just, all right, you lost me. But Eric Morris is a dude that can absolutely coach. I am so fascinated to see how he is in year one with so many new players and what is one of the more unique situations in college football. So am I picking them to win a lot? I don't know. I do not know with them. And we're going to find out when the season starts exactly how well this comes together. But I am certainly incredibly interested. 803-404-6100. That is the number to call. We have Dave Matthews Band tickets to their concert in Charlotte tomorrow night. All you got to do is answer the early game weekly quiz. How well have you listened this week? We'll give you some multiple choice questions. See if you can win DMB tickets next year on the early game.
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5: 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From the Giants and Cowboys opening Sunday night football to a massive Thanksgiving clash between Philly and Dallas, the road to Super Bowl 61 starts now. I'm Addie Bates.
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9: Life matters. Winston Churchill was described as being made of iron. It was a testimonial to his moral intensity and devotion to duty. That's why I was both amused and saddened when an American politician a few years ago was described as being made of Teflon. No matter what mess gets on him, nothing ever sticks. It was meant as a backhanded compliment, I suppose, but the fact is that we all have a little Teflon in us, beginning with Adam, who blamed his wife Eve for sin in the Garden of Eden, and throughout the entire human race, our tendency is to pronounce ourselves not guilty and pass the blame on to someone else. Peace of mind comes when we confess our sins, forget the blame game, and get rid of our Teflon tendencies. In fact, that's the only way we can know true forgiveness. This is Pastor Stephen Chitty from Christian Life. Remember, friends, life matters, and so do you.
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0: fan tickets. We're going to make you earn them. Every Friday now, we're going to do a quiz. See how well you've been listening this week. And on the line right now, trying to win the tickets, our man Clarence. Clarence, good morning. Welcome to the early game. Thanks for calling in.
1: Good morning. How are you?
0: Oh, we are fantastic. Now, hopefully we can make you a winner here. Number one, our first question is, who is now the early game's newest favorite goalie? And now I'm making this multiple choice. Is it A, Pekkarinen, B, Ukko-Pekka Luukkonen, or 3, Aino-Pekka Virtanen?
1: Go A. That first one sounds good.
0: He goes Pekkarinen, and that would be incorrect. Appreciate you calling in, Clarence. Have a fantastic weekend, my man. Not Pekkarinen. So now forever calls in next. You know Pekkarinen is not the answer. And we've established pretty well early on that this person is our favorite. See if we can get a winner here. Don't know if we have anybody else. The line's free. Clarence is the only one. Clarence had his first shot. It looks like Kale's taking a call right now. So if you've been listening, you know this is our guy. And we even mentioned him in the first, in 2 segments ago?
2: We mentioned him several times, two seconds ago, trying to take care of everybody.
0: I understand. The Finnish names are very difficult. There's a lot of consonants.
2: That's correct.
0: And I will say, one is a former goalie. That was Pekkarinen. One is the current goalie for the Buffalo Sabres, our guy. And then one is a made-up Finnish name. Now, Kale, do we have somebody else on the line? What is the name?
3: His name is Nathan.
0: Nathan. We got Nathan on the line. All right. Good morning, Nathan. Now it is time to test you. We'll start off with the same question. Who is the official goalie of the early game now? Is it Pekkarinen, Ukko-Pekka Luukkonen, or Aino-Pekka Virtanen?
1: I swear, they all sound made up. and I remember hearing that this week, too, and it has not burned its way into my brain. I'm going to go B because it's a 50% chance.
0: Let's go! We got it! The winner is Buffalo Sabres goalie Ukko-Pekka Luukkonen.
2: All right, you got to get one more right.
0: Got to get one more.
1: Okay. You
0: know, we'll do this one. Which Biggin in the summer of the Biggins recently won a high school basketball state championship? Was it Carter Miller, Seth Smith, or Darius Gray?
1: Oh, crap. What are the odds you would go B twice in a row? Now I'm getting teacher. There's a teacher on the other line here. I'm getting psyched out. It's not Darius Gray.
0: Let me say sure about
1: that. I'm going B again. Let's let it roll.
0: Oh, he was so close. He said Seth Smith. It is Darius Gray.
4: Oh,
0: Darius Gray recently won a high school basketball championship.
1: Are you serious? I didn't know that.
0: He did. He's a baller. He is a baller.
1: How about that? Good for him.
0: He could hoop a little bit. Now, Seth Smith and Carter Miller might have, but the key word was recently.
2: Recently.
0: Those fellas have played a lot of college football. And in this era of college football, yeah, some guys are a lot more removed from high school than others. Thank you for the call, Nathan. Appreciate it. Now, what's the phone line looking at right now, Kale? Unfortunately, our call screener does not.
2: Yeah, we're flying blind here.
0: We're flying so blind.
2: But it's all right.
0: Oh, man, this is so much fun.
2: Got to make sure we listen. There's hints. We're going to make sure that you use your study guide throughout the week. Make sure you listen. There will be hints to let you know that things are happening.
0: All right, Kale. Looks like we got somebody else on the line. Who is it that we have?
3: The lucky man name is Matthew.
0: Matthew. All right, Matthew.
2: Come on, man. This is you.
0: Step on up. We'll leave with the last question. Which of these, we just said it, so how well is he listening? Mm-hmm. Which of these biggins for South Carolina just won a basketball state championship? Is it Carter Miller, Seth Smith, or Darius Gray?
5: Darius Gray.
0: That's right. That is right. Now he just needs one more.
2: One more. Here we go.
0: All right, Matthew.
2: Finish.
0: You're at the finish line. Don't be like me in field day as a kid. Which of these coaching candidates has made the pork chop list? Is it Kevin O'Sullivan, Gilbert O'Sullivan, or Nolan Kane?
5: Kevin O'Sullivan.
0: There he did it. Matthew is our winner. Congratulations, Matthew. We'll go ahead and pot you down. Kale is going to get your information on the other side. And we'll make sure you get those Dave Matthews Band tickets.
2: Matthews for the Matthews Band. I like it.
0: Now,

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2: Okay. Shots fired.
1: That's what we do. We rank Shots quarterbacks. Fired.
2: We've got college hoops, spring training, and everything happening in the NFL.
0: The hot takes and heated debates you won't hear anywhere else.
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1: You're the play-by-play guy. 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
6: A Better Life with Dr. Sanjay Gupta.
7: If you are the parent of an infant, it can be really hard to find baby foods that are truly healthy for your child. According to a new study out of UNC Chapel Hill, almost three-quarters of baby foods are ultra-processed and may contain additives that are linked to potential health problems later in life. The study's lead author said what shocked her was that the top ingredient in 71% of these baby foods wasn't a fruit or vegetable, it was one or more additives that babies' guts are not fully developed enough to be able to handle. Eating the right food at this stage of life is so important because this is when children begin developing dietary preferences for the rest of their lives. So take the extra time to look at the ingredient labels on the foods you are buying. You're going to want short lists and also ingredients that you recognize. I'm Dr. Sanjay Gupta, helping you live a better life.
0: Whether it's the NFL,
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1: The early game third and long hour starts right now. I'm Elijah Campbell. He's Preston Thorne. He is Kale Wilson filling in for Jen Jensen. Our man Thomas is back in the video production room here at Studio 803. And we're taking field day stories all day. And we'll get to South Carolina losing to Vanderbilt 9-1.
2: We'll get there.
1: We'll get there. We'll go over it, as well as some of the other college baseball scores of note, because we're keeping our eye out on a few teams across the country who may have a coach that will be wearing garnet and black next season. However, there is a text from MW on the Firehouse Subs text line I had to read, because we were telling the Preston tug of war story. Someone summoned Preston for Red Rover. MW texts in and says, Preston is the reason the ambulance is now parked by the field on field day.
2: Quite possibly. If we would have did Red Rover, was like, nah, I can't do that, man. I can't in good conscience do that. But the thing was, I didn't know. I thought we was all in the same third grade together. I didn't know I was different.
1: You shouldn't have to. That's the fun of the third
2: just
1: grade.
2: Playing.
1: Because I guarantee it, if we were able to get a time machine and we got third grade Elijah and third grade Preston, we're playing Red Rover and you ran on my side, I'm leaving in a cast. My arms are like that big around.
2: Yeah, that's a tough. that's a tough one. I believe Red Rover could not have been a sanctioned field day event. That has to be one that's happening in the cut over here,
1: where the teachers aren't looking.
2: We're playing Red Rover over here. All the regular events are happening over here, and you get a game of Red Rover out of sight. You can't do that.
1: Like the part of the playground where the trouble happens.
2: Yes.
1: Where the tackle football games were being played.
2: Yes.
1: The only time I ever got written up in elementary school was when we got caught playing tackle football, and I was the one who got caught making a tackle.
2: Of course.
1: And guess who's the only one who got in trouble? Me.
2: Wasn't anybody else playing except you, huh?
1: Yeah, apparently I was the only one playing this.
3: If I'm a teacher and I see my kids playing tackle football, I'm looking the other way.
1: It's all fun and games until the injury happens. It's all fun and games until the injury happens. One texter says, egg toss. My buddy Mark and I could come out of retirement within the hour and would immediately be heavy favorites as two-time defending champs. Just give me a minute to stretch.
2: Egg toss is you got to have the supple hands. You got to kind of have to, you got to give with the catch. You got to have a great toss. There's a lot of, so I imagine if you have a consistent egg toss partner, then you're already going to have a step up above the rest of the field.
1: You'd have an advantage.
2: You got to have a little bit of give with the
1: soft
2: catch.
1: Hands.
2: Soft hands with that one.
1: Now, see, you guys have more fun field day events, like additional fun field day events, because we've already had like sack racing and egg toss. Didn't have that.
2: Y'all were like straight up track and field.
1: Track and field.
2: Yeah, there was definitely, at least in my experience, it was more field than track, I would say. There was a track element, like maybe you'd have like a 100-yard dash or something along those lines. But it was definitely more field type events, potato sack, three-legged race, egg toss, maybe the old spin around.
1: Like the bat?
2: Yeah, which I don't think is another.
1: Dizzy run?
2: Probably not a great idea. Not a great idea. I don't think we do that one anymore, but I remember that one being a field day event. More along those lines, yeah.
1: We have a warrior on the text line. I love this. We have one nameless texter who says, funny story, elementary school, field day, punt, pass, and kick, three-legged race, long jump, my events. Rolled my ankle getting off the bus, still competed.
2: Toughed it out.
1: You toughed it out. But, you know, credit to you, that you playing through pain.
2: Of all days you get off the bus, 180 days you do this, and the biggest day of the year you roll your ankle. Oh, tragedy.
1: Terrible. I want to know how you competed in the event, though. So for our texter, nameless texter there, please, I need an update on how you were.
2: And clearly this day has still left a mark on this person.
1: Forever. Forever.
2: Honey, what are you thinking about? That one day when I rolled my ankle.
1: Especially if you didn't win, but you had, you know, aspirations of getting the blue ribbon.
2: Elijah, you don't seem like you're here anymore. Where are you? What's going on?
1: In the fourth grade, I rolled my ankle going off the bus. Kept me from winning that blue ribbon. I'd have won first place, no doubt in my mind.
3: Does that keep you up at night?
1: That's what I want to know from this texter here. One texter says the relay race in field day was a way to impress your crush.
2: For sure. For sure. Yeah, this is why I'm saying this is all on the line. I have to show my athletic prowess. I have to do this.
1: You have to show out.
2: Yes.
3: I remember when all the girls in elementary school would always, if they chased you, that meant they liked you. Or they liked the guys that could run the fastest.
2: Always.
1: Always, yeah. I mean, if you can flex a little bit.
2: What other form of currency do I have in elementary school except I can run the fastest?
1: Right. I ain't driving a nice car. I ain't driving a car. I'm not old enough to drive a car for 8 more years. Yeah, exactly. Like, that is your way of building social equity, right? Is being able to be really fast. And field day is your day to show out, unless you're me. And then...
2: That's tough, man.
1: James Harden, pre-2006 Peyton Manning. Jim Kelly and the Buffalo Bills. I'm all of those things. I was all of those things. And also my personal text line, not sponsored yet. Miss Charles texted me and says she was kind of piggybacking off Kale there. The Boosterthon, big nationwide, big here in South Carolina. She was telling me that they raised like $20,000 to $30,000.
2: Awesome.
1: In one race.
2: Really cool.
1: That is an awesome fundraiser.
3: It's a pretty big event, man.
2: Solid.
1: Yeah, that's, and she got a kick out of hearing Preston get summoned for Red Rover. If we did that now, I don't know if my arms could take it. I don't have very large arms.
2: I want none of the smoke now, though. See, that's the thing. I don't want that. Mm-mm, no, thank you.
1: Now we could do it, and you're not going to follow through
2: Mm-mm.
1: with the premise there. And to the baseball last night, too. South Carolina gets beat 9-1. They lose the game to start the series. It extends the losing streak. Now we're in double figures. It's still, I think you're still a couple of games away from, I guess, the record of the longest losing streak. Again, this is dating back to 1961. Amp Phillips doesn't make it past the second inning. Vanderbilt has their big inning in the second, and it really wasn't competitive after that. Kind of just a microcosm of the season. I think it's something that you've kind of grown accustomed to, and a season that has already been historically bad just continues to get a little bit worse.
2: Yeah, and the thing about Vanderbilt getting that big inning early is that once the other team jumps up early on you and the season's in this spot, it's very difficult to continue to fight valiantly. Like, you go into the game with all intentions of winning.
1: Mm-hmm.
2: They jump up early. It's very difficult because we all know that this is ending very soon. And more importantly than that, I keep stressing about the NIL environment is that majority of us are not going to be back here.
1: Mm-hmm.
2: Coaches, staff, players. And so what are we doing? We're just essentially running out the clock.
1: Going through the motions, it feels like.
2: And it's a very, it's
1: human nature.
2: You would love to think that you wouldn't be that person, but you probably would.
1: It's human nature. I know I certainly would. I would certainly be in that mindset. In college, I didn't make enough money to go Cancun on three, but, you know, insert local lake or beach here on three. That's me and my brain, you know. It's human nature for that sort of thing to happen. They are certainly limping to the finish line here. You have another game today, one more tomorrow against Vanderbilt in Nashville, and then you end the season in Hoover. Not the way you wanted to finish this thing. Maybe, I guess, the hope now is that you can win one of these games and find some type of highlight.
2: Break that streak.
1: To break the streak, right? And that could be a motivating factor. But human nature kind of lends itself to what we saw last night over on Vanderbilt's campus on the west end of Nashville. But there were other games, too, that I thought was of interest, right? Because one of these coaches that's coaching these teams could be donning, you know, the garnet and black. Now, we did get a texter on the Firehouse Subs text line that this is Kevin Schnall, not a candidate. Kevin Schnall, I would say, is certainly a candidate. I just don't know how likely it is you're able to get him from Coastal. Now, if you are, I think that is incredibly impressive. And he should be number one on your list, right? That's like the obvious look ahead is that if I am South Carolina and I'm looking for the next baseball coach, the guy who just took Coastal Carolina to a national championship series last year in his first year as the head coach, and a guy that is dominating the Sun Belt and has a 35-18 record and that has beaten some really good teams this year, I think would certainly be very high on my list. They did lose at Louisiana last night 7-2. So that is their update on what is going on. That's their final series of the season.
2: This is no proprietary information, no inside information. It feels like the only thing that we can, which is a huge thing, It's very important, but the only thing that we can offer Kevin is money. And that's a big.
1: That is big.
2: And that would depend on how much we can offer him. That might change. Because I can be bought for sure.
1: There's always a price for me, buddy.
2: Everybody has a price. The $1 million man taught us that. But all the other things that we're sort of selling to these places, you know, South Carolina, winning baseball, tradition, all that stuff, he already has all of that where he is. So I wonder what the sales pitch is going to be. Yes, can do it in the SEC, do it with a bigger budget, do it on a huge, bigger stage, all of that. But he kind of already has all of the cool things that we say about South Carolina. He already has those things, probably in spades because he's on the beach.
1: He is on the beach, and then most of the schools, almost all of them, with rare exception, I guess, in the Sun Belt, have that kind of dedication towards the sport of baseball,
2: right,
1: which gives him a leg up over your league peers, and it gives you a pathway every single year to do exactly what it is you want to do in the sport. They've got a lot, and I don't think it's impossible. He's in our good spot right now to where he'll leave it when he wants to. You know, whether that's this year or not, don't know.
2: Now, he is amenable to leave because we know he interviewed for the Tennessee job last year when mm-hmm. it was up. So we know that that is something that he's willing to at least listen, so that you have that going for you. But I think the sales pitch for him is going to have to be different than the ones that we pitch to everybody else.
1: I think so. And when it comes to pitches to other coaches that you would make, the series that we've been looking at, Kansas at BYU, serious Big 12 title implications here for Dan Fitzgerald and his team. Dan Fitzgerald very high up on a lot of Gamecock fans' wish list. Certainly here on the early game, we've talked about Dan Fitzgerald a lot. Love his track record. Love what he's done at a place like Kansas. Again, this weekend, they can secure a Big 12 championship at Kansas in baseball. Pretty significant. They beat BYU on the road last night, 9-6. They still hold a one-game advantage over West Virginia because West Virginia, coached by Steve Sabins, another coach of interest for me, they beat TCU 2-0. Now, there's a one-game difference because West Virginia, who was four games back last weekend, did sweep Kansas on the road. So now they're only one game behind Kansas in the Big 12 standings. West Virginia has a chance if they get lucky. I don't know if Kansas is going to lose a game to BYU in this series, but they're running out of opportunities here. Kansas one game closer to being able to secure that Big 12 title. We talked about Kevin O'Sullivan yesterday. They beat LSU on the road, Florida did, 11-8. Now, that's a series I think they should, I say you should sweep, right? Because LSU is kind of wounded. Most disappointing team in the SEC, maybe the most disappointing team in college baseball.
2: Mm-hmm.
1: Expect you to finish the deal there. They got step one done last night. Georgia Tech, if you can get James Ramsey out of Georgia Tech, pun intended, home run hire, certainly, because Georgia Tech is 43-9 this year. It's one of the best teams in all of college baseball. Certainly one of the best hitting teams in all of college baseball. They hit and pitched well last night against Boston College. They won 9-0. And then Southern Miss, Christian Ostrander, the coach there, they run rule Georgia Southern as expected. Southern Miss, really the only real competition, I would say, in the Sun Belt when it comes to competing with Coastal. Southern Miss is a really good program. And then Tom Walter at Wake Forest, another coach that I mild interest on, less interest on in this coaching cycle than the last one, where he was on top of the world, you know, just got untaken Wake Forest to a national championship series, had two pitchers picked in the top 10 of the Major League Baseball draft. Ironically enough, both to the same team, which just happens to be my favorite baseball team. But they beat Duke last night on the road 7-2. So it is something to be said that all the coaches that we have an eye on and their programs did win last night.
2: And those are the sitting head coaches because from our understanding, at least that's what David Kloninger said, one of the priorities is going to be that they are looking for somebody as a sitting head coach. At least that's his understanding of the situation.
1: Yes, absolutely. And I think that probably is the most likely scenario. I think if you do end up hiring an assistant, it's because they get a little further down. You get some no's in there, which is not always the worst thing in the world. I think it's kind of like a misconception. Sometimes you still end up getting a really good candidate. If you have a good candidate pool, then you'll be happy with any of those guys that's in that pool. But these are the head coaches that we've kind of keeping an eye on this week and further on into the weekend. But coming up next, in the first hour, we talked about sliding doors moments. We wanted to focus in on 2010 because I thought that might have been one of the more significant in the history of South Carolina sports and in the sport of football. And we'll tell you why next here in the early game.
0: Wow, what a play. The Game Network, Columbia, Charleston. 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
13: You ever wonder why the same cold virus makes some people so sick and others not sick at all? Well, according to an interesting new study out of Yale School of Medicine, one key factor is how quickly the cells in their noses, called nasal cells, respond to the virus and contain it. It's called the interferon response, and it can vary for different people. Now, when that response gets inhibited, it can trigger a different reaction, which leads to excessive mucus production and inflammation. In other words, a cold that is a lot more miserable. Of course, there are other factors at play: your genetics, any underlying conditions, immunity from vaccinations or previous infections. If you are trying really hard not to get sick, high-quality masks, they can be very effective. Also, good old-fashioned hand washing. And remember not to touch your face. I'm Dr. Sanjay Gupta, helping you live a better life.
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1: Before we get to our 2010 sliding doors moment, we got another text on the Firehouse of Sex line, Preston Thorne.
2: Okay.
1: Now, this is a skill set that this texter's bringing in that I definitely have never really had in my life. Because shout out to Harbison West Elementary for the guys and girls all at one time competing for who can hula hoop the longest. The last two could go for weeks.
2: Solid.
1: At least to that amount of effort.
2: Yeah, that's a never was great. Never was great at that. But yes, that is a, I do remember that being an event, and it's like people falling out, and then it's like the dance-a-thon. There's just two folks still got it rolling. That's a very, very good event. My favorite thing with the hula hoop was, you know, you throw it out.
1: Yeah.
2: And make it spin back to you.
1: Uh-huh. Oh, that was always fun.
2: I could
1: fun.
2: Do that. I could spend an unhealthy amount of time just.
1: Well, because when you're in the second or third grade and you discover that you can do it, you don't want to stop. It's the coolest trick you've learned.
2: Again, I don't need to know anything about science or physics. Just show me how to do this cool hula hoop trip and I'll figure it out later. To me, that's magic.
1: That's
2: not
1: magic.
2: Science. Yeah, it's magic.
1: Look what I can do. Showing all your friends. Look what I can do. Look at this. It's like a boomerang, but it's a hula hoop.
2: One of my favorites.
1: Oh, those are the days. We did some hula. I can't remember what type of hula hoop stuff we did. It's still a little hazy, but always fun. Again, field day across the state of South Carolina. We're revisiting that kind of sporadically throughout the show. But we talked yesterday a little bit about the sliding doors moments that you would want to kind of hear. And we had a texter bring up yesterday, one that I found interesting because he brought up 2010. And that SEC championship game, specifically the SEC championship game, where at the end of the first half, Cam Newton throws that bomb. At the end of the half, Auburn scores on a Hail Mary to go up 28-14 at the break. South Carolina gets the ball back. They miss a field goal. Auburn immediately scores a touchdown after that. And by the time you could blink, it goes from 21-14 in the last seconds of the first half to 35-14. Two possessions into the second half. The game is over at that point. You're not erasing a 21-point deficit against Cam Newton. Now, whether or not you actually win if that touchdown isn't made, something else entirely. But when I really sat and thought about it yesterday, the real sliding doors moment might have actually come at the first meeting that you had with Auburn, because that was also a one-score game. Now, that team for Auburn won a lot of one-score games, right? If you go through the list of the results that season for Auburn, you'll find that they kind of got away with it a little bit here and there. You had the game against South Carolina. It was a 35-27 game in which Carolina held a 7-point lead going into the fourth quarter. Earlier that year, they beat Mississippi State by 3 points, beat Clemson by 3 points at home. Went to Kentucky and only won by 3 points, escaped that one. Won a one-score game against LSU, 24-17. And then they had the one-score win against Alabama on the road, famously known as the comeback, right? Because they were down 3 touchdowns in the first half. They come back, they win in Tuscaloosa. That's 6 one-score games that Auburn team won that year. If South Carolina maybe starts a trend in late September where they close that game out at Jordan-Hare Stadium and they beat that Auburn team, not only does that propel South Carolina to a different stratosphere in a year in which they won the SEC East, and who knows what that does to enhance the years following where they won 11 games for 3 straight seasons. But what does that do for the sport of football as a whole? Preston Thorne, I think it would have done a lot, because Cam Newton was a freak of nature. And if you remember that game, the first touchdown Auburn scores is Cam Newton jumping from the 7-yard line.
2: If you do yourself a favor and go back and watch that, because it is crazy how far he jumped. And I mean, it's the whole Cam Newton experience. He breaks the tackle. He pulls away from dudes. He's running down the sideline. He jumps from the 7-yard line, does the Superman. I was like, oh, man, should have probably known something then.
1: That should have been some foreshadowing as to how good he was going to be, not just that year, but early in his career in Carolina before it kind of tapered off. But my, one of my biggest thoughts here is if Auburn loses 4 of those 6 games, including to South Carolina, then they're 8-4 in the regular season. They're playing in some mundane bowl game. Does Cam Newton still win the Heisman? Is he still looked at as the Heisman winner? And does he become the number one overall pick in the draft? Now, realistically, you watch Cam Newton, even if his defense maybe doesn't hold up and they lose one of those one-score games, because the defense was good at times, but that defense gave up 34 to Kentucky. They beat Arkansas by 22 points that year, despite giving up 43. It helps when Cam Newton's helping you score 65. But does that change how NFL teams view him, fairly or not, to where he's not drafted by Carolina at number one in the NFL draft? How would that have changed football history? I guarantee you the Panthers would not have gone to a Super Bowl or won an NFC title the year which they did. Does that change Cam Newton's career? It changes a lot of things.
2: You ready?
1: I've never been more ready.
2: If that doesn't happen in 2010, Cam Newton doesn't get drafted by the Carolina Panthers. When he doesn't get drafted by the Carolina Panthers, he doesn't have the offensive coordinator named Mike Shula. Mike Shula never coaches Cam Newton, and then he never goes on to ruin the 2025 season because he's not a candidate because he didn't coach Cam Newton in 2015.
1: The little butterfly that flapped its wings, flapped it in Jordan-Hare Stadium in the fourth quarter of that game on September 25th, 2010.
2: How old was Lenoris? Was he alive yet? He's barely.
1: Definitely alive.
2: You didn't know, little Adoris, that game was going to ruin your sophomore season.
1: Your second year as a starter in the SEC. You're probably watching that going, man, this Cam Newton guy's really cool. Norris open about Cam Newton being one of his favorite players growing up. Little did he know that would have a major impact.
2: I got another one. Gene Chizik, where you at? We don't ever have to watch Gene Chizik on TV again because he doesn't win that national championship on the back of Cam Newton, and he's never to be heard from again.
1: No one asked him to be on the SEC network at that point.
2: For what? Why do we?
1: Because he had Cam Newton.
2: You just said, how many points did they give up against Arkansas?
1: 43.
2: Who was the defensive coordinator, presumably? Well, he was the head coach, but the defensive guy.
1: His defense. And that team gave up some points there. They gave up 31 at Ole Miss. They gave up 31 to Georgia. But you're right. I mean,
2: we'd never have to hear from him again.
1: The college football world's a little different. If South Carolina is able to hold on to that 7-point lead in Jordan-Hare Stadium, if they're able to finish the deal there, or if they don't give up the Hail Mary at the end of the first half in the SEC championship game, that one may be less consequentially because Auburn is already in the SEC championship game. Who knows? But I think more consequence would have been that game on September 25th of 2010.
2: Well, it definitely affects Carolina football. You see, and really going back and watching it, the thing that stood out to me was, one, how really proficient that offense was. It was a fun offense to watch. Obviously, Garcia playing quarterback, Lattimore running the ball, Alshon catching the ball. You had DeMarco. It was a really fun offense. It looked, even though that was, 7 years ago, it looks such a modern style offense. Forget how great that offense was with G.A. Mangum and those dudes running that offense, but how many dudes South Carolina had. One of the rare occurrences where we had more dudes than the other team.
1: Yeah. I mean, Auburn, I think Nick Fairley might have been the only other Auburn player drafted. I could make up a list of 10 names and say, were these 2010 Auburn football players, Preston Thorne, and I make these names up, and it would be a legitimate guessing game.
2: For sure.
1: But that South Carolina team, you know how good Alshon Jeffrey was that year? You know how many receiving yards he caught? Over 1,500. His averaging 108 yards a game that season.
2: It looked like it, too. You could just see it in that game.
1: Just different. That dude was just different. That team was different. And then who knows what if they don't have to play Auburn in the SEC championship game, what ends up happening there? And if they end up winning it, then that's definitely different in terms of how we look at the history of South Carolina football. But coming up next, early game third and long hour, we'll continue to go deep, but this time with what we've been talking about all week, college sports postseason formats. Part 5 today, the baseball format and the softball format. Do double eliminations hit better in general, or is this something that only Diamond Sports can pull off? We'll discuss that next.
0: 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And 100.5 The Game in Florence.
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13: The risk of stroke goes up for all of us as we age, but for women, the risk really amplifies after menopause. In fact, 1 in 5 women in the United States between the ages of 55 and 75 will have a stroke. But according to a new study carried out by researchers in California, adhering to the Mediterranean diet can significantly lower that risk. One expert said, "We continue to see study after study showing that a predominantly plant-based diet improves all sorts of different outcomes. Now, with this diet in particular, you've seen it lower the risk of certain types of cancer, diabetes, depression, dementia, even gum disease. Now, as a reminder, the Mediterranean diet prioritizes eating vegetables, fruits, beans, olive oil, nuts and fish, and limiting meat and dairy. I'm Dr. Sanjay Gupta, helping you live a better life."
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0: Time for the early game third, long hour to go deep. Part five of our postseason playoff format for college sports. We're talking about the baseball format. Before we do that, shout out to Craig Godwin on the YouTube stream. He said, just watch that Cam Newton dive into the end zone. Holy crap, was he good.
1: It's amazing. When you go back and watch, obviously we were cheering against him at the time, but when you go back and watch it now, man, I mean, not exaggeration, from the 6-yard line at least. And I think it was the 7.
0: I think it was the 7, too. You look at it, I think he might have had, like, a heel on the 7 and jumped, but it counts from the 7 to me. And I don't think he even had to jump. That's the wild thing. I don't think he had to. He just did it.
1: It was some flair.
0: It was just some flair. He just put a little spice on that. Just one of the more remarkable feats of athleticism you will ever see, not just in a college game. In an NFL game, that is one of the more remarkable feats that you're ever seeing.
1: And again, it was coming after, right previous to that, he outran a safety, broke the angle of the safety, and then before that, he had run over a linebacker. All in the same run.
0: Just, that was the Cam Newton experience in a nutshell. And even though they won a lot of one-score games, it's a lot in large part because you could just give that guy the ball with a bunch of scrubs and say, all right, go do it. Go do it, dude. And he did. Remarkable stuff. But when it comes to college sports postseason formats, the NCAA baseball and softball formats may be one of my favorites in all of sports. In terms of just like watching it, the double elimination format is so neat and it's so unique the way they do it. Like double elimination in the region, only one team's able to get out of the regional to go to the super regional, then a best 2 of 3 series, and you have double elimination in the College World Series until you get to a final, then it's a best 2 of 3. Is that maybe the reason that makes that tournament so intriguing to, I guess, the casual sports fan?
1: I believe so because you follow the odyssey of a team throughout the tournament. Are they coming? The idea of just somebody coming out of the loser's bracket, that's already, I'm already watching it. You know, you lose a game early, you kind of write them off. They win a game, you pique your interest. They win 2 games. Now they're coming out of the loser's bracket. That's fun.
0: They have to beat somebody twice.
1: They have to end up beating somebody twice. That's a lot of fun. We experienced that here. Lord forbid if you have to beat your rival coming out of, come on,
0: twice.
1: Man. That's a lot of fun.
0: That makes that story so much better.
1: Right.
0: Right? Having to do it again. And that's the thing about the format that I do really appreciate is I feel like if the NCAA, their baseball and softball format, produce the truest champions. And as much as I love the NCAA basketball tournament, as much as I love the college football playoff, fluky stuff and single elimination bracket luck does kind of dictate a lot of things in that postseason. There are plenty of teams in college basketball where I thought the best team in the country didn't win the championship because they had a bad shooting night. Or in college football, plenty of teams that even in like the 4-team format, it was, I thought that team might have been better, but they had a bad day. Right? That Michigan team that lost to TCU was an incredible team. TCU hangs 50-plus on them, and J.J. McCarthy throws a pair of pick sixes, and your season's over. You don't get to see what you got in the national title against Georgia because you played a bad game against TCU, and you got sent home. I think what college baseball and college softball do really well is that you, when you get to that final series, it is the teams that have had to go through the most to get there. That is maybe one of the harder titles to win when it comes to just getting into the postseason.
1: Think about softball. Think about how close that team was last year to going to the big show and out.
0: Inches.
1: And out away. Inches on almost 2 separate occasions. They didn't make it. But even then, still, when you got to the finals, you had this situation set up where you had Texas Tech and Oklahoma.
0: And Texas, yeah.
1: Texas Tech and Texas. And all of the drama was laid out because were they going to be able to overcome that obstacle? Even if you have no idea what's going on, it's still fun.
0: It's awesome. And I love the best 2 of 3 series. Like my favorite part of the college baseball experience of those 2 series, your best of 3 super regional, your best of 3 final.
1: And 2 of 3 is the optimal series for me. 4 or 7, I think eventually the best team ends up winning at the end because it's just so much to overcome in 4 games. But 2 and 3, there's still a little room for randomness that makes it fun. By 4 or 7, I think we're going to get the truest result. And that's probably statistically the right thing to do. But I think 2 or 3, there's still a little randomness that can play out.
0: Because if you think about it this way, too, it's kind of like, you know, the World Series or, you know, NBA Finals, Stanley Cup Finals. The most exciting part of those all-time series are the ones that do go to game seven. Well, in a best of three, you're almost like simulating it up to game five. And so it's kind of like game one's like a game five, right? That type of drama is awesome, where you can win. One team wins one game, you still got to close it out. You get two chances to close it out. And if the other team wins the next game, you get that winner-take-all game, and there's an extra element of pressure that team that did win game one. And if you end up losing that third game, your offseason's going to feel a lot longer than anybody else's because you feel like you had it. Even though it's not like some massive blown lead, it's not like you blew a 3-0 lead or a 3-1 lead, it still felt like you had the series in control regardless of how you won that first game.
1: Mm-hmm. And there's still the strategy of trying to play those games. I'm old enough to remember that when that thing changed, especially in the NBA, when the Seattle Supersonics lost to the Denver Nuggets, and it's the famous Dikembe Mutombo laying on the ground, and that's the one, because they beat him in it used to be 3 out of 5.
0: Uh-huh.
1: And then the NBA was like, we can't have this
0: anymore. We can't
1: anymore.
0: Have this, no, absolutely not.
1: That's not going to work. That you know, and the Sonics team was a better team. They just ran up on a buzzsaw, and if it would have played out 7 games, they probably would have won the series. But in 3 out of 5, something special happened. And so the shorter series, I think, gives everybody a chance for a fun result.
0: I think so, too. And I certainly enjoy that part of it. You get a good mix of really earning it. You earn it in every sport, but I feel like in baseball and softball, it is a little different because of that double elimination format. But you get that combination of really earning it and also a little bit of randomness. Who knows? Maybe if we had a college baseball final where it was best 3 of 5, maybe Fresno State doesn't pull it off and win 1 year and becomes the most unlikely champion in the history of college sports. Truly the most unlikely champion in the history of college sports. The year in which they did it. I don't know. And I think this is something that only the Diamond Sports can pull off. I don't know if you could do something like this in basketball. Also, because basketball, they had it correct. The single elimination format is kind of what makes that so dramatic and so fun. We're still tweaking with the college football playoff format, still doing all that. But you can't do in football in general, like any type of two or three or double elimination. Sports too physical for that. Don't think you can really do that in hockey because in the college hockey tournament, I think one of the best parts of it is you get to the Frozen Four or whatever and it's still single elimination. This is something I think only these sports can pull off, but I like having that balance throughout sports with different formats.
1: And hockey's so generally random anyway, it just adds to the Frozen Four, right? It adds to that because it's already a random sport, and then mm-hmm. you add the single elimination on top of that.
0: Underrated college. I know we've done the whole week on playoff formats. College hockey tournament. Underrated. Mm-hmm. I always like to catch a little bit of the Frozen Four every year because you get a lot of drama, especially if it gets into overtime with the championship game. It becomes must-watch television.
1: Mm-hmm.
0: And they're doing a much better job, I think, ESPN is, of branding it. I think that new TV deal kind of helps them out a little bit in that regard. I think that is a winner of a format. We'll give you our winners for today's show, brought to you by the Golden Spur, coming up next. Hey, this is Tyler Head from 107.5 Game and the Game Network. 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
3: Vegas Golden Knights put on an absolute show last night, dismantling the Anaheim Ducks 5-1 at the Honda Center. Mitch Marner, well, he looks like Mitch Marner and set the tone just 62 seconds in with a highlight reel goal. With this Game 6 victory, Vegas officially eliminates the Ducks and punches their ticket to the Western Conference Final for the fifth time in franchise history. I'm Maddie Bates.
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16: And it is about the team. Cannot play with them. Cannot win with them. Cannot coach with them. Can't do it. I want winners.
0: And every day we give you our Winners of the Day show brought to you by the Golden Spur. And today's a layup, Preston Thorne. The big winner is Field Day.
1: Easy. Easy. Field Day. Huge, huge day across the state for sure. If this is your school's day, maybe you did it earlier, maybe you're doing it later, but you know you're coming to the end. As everybody has texted in, great job today. Field Day, we all remember it.
0: We should do a field day here, a station field day.
1: Fun.
0: I would do it right now. I'm wearing linen pants and Chacos. I would do it right now. I'll run a relay right now.
1: In the vein of field day, I want to say, hey, listen, Husky guys and girls, this is your day. You cannot let your team, your class down. Be the anchor on that tug of war that you were born to be. This is the day for you.
0: This is your moment.
1: You have to show up today. Dig in, lock down, and hold the team down in the tug of war.
0: And if you got the wheels, too, for the relay race, you just be ready. That baton comes to you.
1: If you're the fastest person in class, you got to prove your worth today. You have to prove your worth today. You may not have done nothing in class all year. You might have been a jerk. You might have been the one. You might have been the class clown. But your teacher is counting on you to bring home a ribbon for her class today or his class today.
0: They're counting on you. This is your time. You may not be the smartest. You may not be the brightest. But if you can run, today is your day.
1: Today is the day.
0: Don't be me. Don't let the moment get too big.
1: Can't believe it.
0: You'll remember it for the rest of your life.
1: I want to give another winner to Eggs. because eggs always used in the field. The egg toss, as somebody said. And then I thought about the egg carry. I don't know if you ever did that one. You put the egg on the spoon. You got to see.
0: Did it on church events, but we didn't do it at field
1: day. It was another one of those events. You put the egg on. You got to go from here to there. Who can keep the egg on? So eggs always playing a big role in field day type activities.
0: Very versatile food. You can do a lot with eggs, but also they make for fun events.
1: Yes. Yes.
0: Not the worst thing in the world if they break. Another winner for today's show, because this is field day related and playoffs related. Getting your confidence rocked. Happened to me as a kid in field day.
1: It's tough, man.
0: Serial choker. But my boy Ukko Pekka Luukkonen got his confidence rocked last night. Finally got the start in game five. Got shelled in two periods of action. Pulled in the third. And now the Sabres are in a goalie conundrum for game six. I don't envy it.
1: Winner, the red kickball.
0: Ooh.
1: Because if I just say the red kickball, I'm sure you can hear it. I'm sure you can see it.
0: You can feel it.
1: You can feel it. Everybody knows what that thing is. Whoever that company is that made that, you did that.
0: Yeah, and not just kickball. That's a dodgeball, too.
1: And it's a dodgeball. That's correct.
0: Everybody in there, you know, I don't know if they use them anymore. Because around the time that I guess for a year, I was a teacher's aide at an elementary school before I got back into college. And when they were doing PE, the balls were a little different. They weren't in the rubber ones. They were made of like a different material, a lot softer. But before that era, if you're listening right now, you probably know exactly the type of ball we're talking about. Those are the ones that were used for kickballs and dodgeballs. You wore one of those to the face at one point in your life.
1: You know exactly what it feels and sounds like. It's such a unique sound. It's such a unique sound. The feeling, the way it sounds, you know what it is.
0: Winner, sports scandals. You know why? Because you know those people that when you're playing kickball are skipping it.
1: Come on, man.
0: Some teachers let you get away with it.
1: I don't like that. Because you know when they're skipping it, they're trying to get you to pop up. You're being real New England Patriots about the rules here.
0: You are, and I don't like that. I don't respect that.
1: I don't respect it either.
0: Shout out Miss Becky Greer, PE teacher at York Elementary for a long time. Since been retired, she wouldn't let it fly.
1: Nice.
0: If you were bouncing it too much, you have one more chance to do it over. We're going to start walking. We're going to count walks.
1: There you go.
0: And her husband played minor league baseball. They don't play around with that stuff.
1: I don't like it.
0: They don't like it at all. So scandals also on the kickball field, not just in our sports.
1: Field day related races, just racing, doing something. Can I beat you from here to there?
0: I haven't raced somebody in a long time. I really want
1: it's,
0: to.
1: It would never not be fun.
0: Somebody at my age range. I know Kale's probably like, oh, you raced me? No, you're too young. If you have a soft tissue injury that you sustained playing rec softball after age 30, then we can race, right? Then we have a fair fight here.
6: It's nice to know that I'm still too young for some things.
0: Yes, absolutely. Now, maybe once you get north of 30, then we'll race. Then we'll do it. I'll remember it at that point. So just mark that on your calendar. And also, dad's on field day, too. Because we do have one text in the Firehouse Subs text line that says one of our field day activities was literally just dad standing in a circle pelting us with rubber dodgeballs. Didn't happen at my school, in our school system.
1: I like it. You want me here? Let me be, make myself useful.
0: Oh, I'll be present, all right. You want me to be present? I'll be present.
1: Hey, dads, how can we get the dads involved? I know. We'll let them stand around and throw balls at the little...
0: You can hit the kids with dodgeballs.
1: Sign me up.
0: All the frustration of them not doing their homework.
1: Where's mine?
0: Oh, you want to hit yours too? Yeah. Oh, hey, Preston, you have a cannon. Can you hit my kid with a dodgeball? Yeah, absolutely. Oh, man. Field day, always a winner. Not to do one here, like a station.
1: I think that'd be fun.
0: I think we'll have to get the wheels turning on that one. Those are our winners for today's show, brought to you by the Golden Spur. Tyler Head, Jack Velcher, The Extra Point, they're winners, and they're next. We'll see you Monday morning at 6 a.m.
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1: 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I wasn't Brock. I wasn't Roman. I wasn't Dwayne. I was last.
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1: on location
0: in Nashville, as unfortunately last night Gamecock baseball does fall to the Vanderbilt Commodores. We will get to all the details of that coming up in just a minute. But most importantly, Jack, how are we doing this morning?
2: Not too bad, man. The time adjustment is, it's not too bad. Honestly, it's 8 o'clock in the morning here, and I woke up probably at like 7:30. So that felt a little weird, but, you know, we're doing good, man. Nice day here in Nashville so far. It's nice and sunny outside. The weather should be a lot warmer this weekend the rest of the way, but yeah, not too bad so far. How about you?
0: I'm doing well. Like I said, there was no traffic this morning, so that's nice. Friday night SmackDown tonight over at Conan Life Arena, yeah. So it should be a fun start to the weekend. I'm going, yeah. I'll be there. I'm interested to see what it's going to be like when Trick comes out, right? Homecoming for him. Had him on the show the other day. That was a lot of fun, and I imagine the roof's going to come off that place when he makes his entrance.
2: So is it a one-day thing or is it 2 days?
0: It's one day, yeah. So the weekly shows are just Mondays and Fridays. And there are certain what they call premium live events like WrestleMania, SummerSlam, Royal Rumble. Those can be multiple-day events, but those are special events, not weekly television.
2: Okay, that makes sense. Yeah, I didn't realize that.
0: Yeah, professional wrestling is like a traveling circus where they're in a town for a day and then on to another one a couple days later.
2: Okay, that makes a lot more sense.
0: Yeah, so that's fun. What's the vibe in Nashville from the last time you were there, 2 months ago for the SEC tournament?
2: Well, the season is coming to a close for this sport, too. It's not great, I'd say. But as we'll get into, it was not really a great game last night, and that was it. So I have not done anything really in Nashville yet. I got into town yesterday afternoon and laid down for like 45 minutes and then went over to the ballpark, watched a relatively bad baseball game. But that's what I expect at this point. I'm here to work, but like, you know, I'm also going to try to enjoy the weekend here, even though I'm not going to Broadway or anything. Like that's not happening. Like I just don't. That's not my vibe right now anymore. So have you
0: been to like the Grand Ole Opry or anything like that?
2: I have not. That's like one thing. I've been to Nashville a few times. Mm-hmm. I really haven't gotten a chance to like explore like the city. So, you know, I'm staying out by the airport. I may, if I'm going to do it any day, today would be the day. We'll see. I'm not sure, honestly, what my plans are, but yeah, it's... Yeah. We'll see. I have most of the day to really figure out what I want.
0: I was going to say, I think I stayed at the exact hotel that you're staying at when we went there last year. The Opry's not that far. There's like a, it's right across the street from a mall. So there's that. There's a wax museum over there. There's a lot of cool stuff to do in that area if you don't want to have like go downtown to Broadway and stuff like that.
2: Yeah, I'm staying out near an airport. So, yeah. I mean, there's not a ton out here that I see, but we'll see.
0: Well, hopefully you can find something to enjoy yourself with because last night was not fun at all. And we'll get into that right after our Sandstorm Pick Me Up.
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0: It is time for your 9 a.m. Sandstorm Pick Me Up, brought to you by South Carolina's largest injury law firm, George Sink Injury Lawyers. 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
4: But, you know, I will say this. I thought tonight it felt like at least for nine innings our guys played. You know, we didn't play great by any means, but our guys played. And I felt like we were competing even at the end of the game. And somebody at bats fouled some pitches off, you know, fought a little bit, you know, at the plate, just didn't have anything to show for it. But I thought overall we were more competitive, even though, you know, scoreboard wouldn't indicate that. I didn't see as bad body language, you know, those kind of things. I thought the guys were upbeat and kept playing.
0: Monty Lee last night after Carolina falls 9-1 to Vanderbilt in game number one of the final series of the regular season, saying at least they played with better effort and better energy, and that was about the only positive of last night. Four hits, 11 strikeouts on offense. Starter did not make it out of the second inning. Jack, you could take those exact three things that I said and apply that to a lot of games this season, especially recently, and that was a story once again last night.
2: Yeah, not a ton of good last night. That was a rough game. All right, let's get the offense out of the way because it's quick and simple. The offense is just not good this year by any stretch of the imagination. The at-bats just have not been good at all. Just so many swings and misses at just absolute junk. Like, I remember it was the bases loaded and one out, and I'm like talking to, it's funny, one of our former interns at Central now covers Vanderbilt, so I got to see him last night. That was probably the only positive from that game. So I'm talking to him and I'm like, all right, here we go, bases loaded, seventh inning, they're not scoring a single run here. I'm gonna tell you exactly what happens. Bull crack, he's gonna strike out on a pitch way out of the zone. And what happens? He strikes out on a pitch way out of the zone. It has just become so predictable with what is going to happen at the plate that the at-bats are just not getting it done. Like Luke Juhas, Will Craddock, they've had some good moments this year, but man, for the most part, like some of the at-bats have just been really, really bad. And yeah, in those situations, you're just not coming through, you know, with those guys up at the plate when you have a big spot in a big inning. And credit to Vanderbilt's starter. He was really good last night. But the offense with four hits, that's just not getting the job done. Pitching-wise, we knew that Amp and Stone were going to be on pitch counts last night, really short ones at that. But I think things were already getting away from Amp in that second inning to where he wasn't going to last much longer anyway. So, I mean, it was another rough outing for him. Not what you want. It's been like this for the past five outings since the Missouri series. I really don't know what's happened other than just leaving a lot of pitches in the zone. But he has not pitched like himself at all. Stone was pretty good last night, I'd say. But, you know, Patrick Evans making that error at second base didn't help him. I will say the only real positive from last night was that, again, this weekend for me, the goal in my mind is to get a lot of guys in pitching-wise that just have not pitched well or haven't pitched much at all this year, and you did that. Parker Marlott went in there, threw two scoreless innings last night. And then Josh Gunther, who is probably one of the biggest defenders when it comes to going through major struggles this year, because, again, he was South Carolina's Friday night guy at the start of SEC play and has kind of been resorted to being like a garbage time innings eater.
0: Yeah.
2: He pitched two innings of one-run ball last night and looked the best he has in forever. So that's a good sign right there.
0: Do you almost feel like the Friday night role for this team has been cursed this year? Because Jake McCoy gets injured before the season starts. Riley Goodman can't, you know, get any semblance of momentum when he gets the ball on Friday night. Josh Gunther, outside of, you know, the really good outing against Clemson and then Florida the next week, he falls off. Ant Phillips has fallen off a cliff. Like, they just have not been able to find anybody to solidify that Friday night role, which if you can't find an ace on staff, usually that means the rest of your staff's not that great either.
2: And that's the thing. Like, Stone and Phillips have typically been pretty good for Carolina, but the last month or so has just really not been good. And you got Alex Valentin going tonight. I'm not expecting much better. He'll be on a pitch count too, I'm sure, to have him preserved for whenever you need him. But it's just the rotation has kind of fallen off here, and that does concern me a lot going into Hoover, because that's really like they're – I mean, yeah, a bad outing puts them behind the eight ball. They're going to go one and done because this offense cannot score runs consistently. You just can't trust them to do so. And defensively, they weren't great last night. So just an all-around rough night. And, you know, now you've lost 10 straight games, something that hasn't happened since 1961.
0: What was that? What was the record that team in 1961 got to, by the way?
2: So they ended up, depending on how you look at it, in the single season, 15 straight losses is the program record.
0: Okay.
2: And South Carolina should not be getting to that. They should be getting to 14 at most.
0: That wouldn't be possible.
2: Yeah, maybe 13. But you look at 61, they lost the first three games of 62. So technically, it's an 18-game losing streak. But in a single year, it's 15. So, depending on how you want to take that.
0: For the sake of whoever the next head coach is going to be, and we'll get into our latest matchup coming up here in just a minute, I really hope if this losing streak does continue throughout the regular season, we're not starting off next year talking about getting swept by some mid-major in the opening weekend.
2: I have a feeling this losing streak is not going to end anytime soon. Three games to go. I could easily see South Carolina losing all three. It's just, I think everyone's just ready for this season to be over, myself included. I'm there. I enjoy covering baseball at South Carolina, but man, this team is just very, they're just not fun to watch, man. It's just as simple as that. You just kind of go into a game knowing, like, okay, this probably isn't going to go well. So that's kind of where things are at.
0: There was some history made last night, though. That was the 1,100th career win for Tim Corbin. He's now 6 wins away from 1,000 alone at Vanderbilt. So at least somebody in the building last night did do something of accomplishment.
2: Yeah, and Vandy looked good last night. You know, they have been going through a tough season. And I do wonder what's going to happen here with them in the postseason. I think at this point, if they can go out here and sweep and then maybe make a deep run in the SEC tournament, I think, to improve that RPI. That's really what's going to kill them in the end, is that the RPI just is not good enough. And I'll take a quick look at seeing where it's at right now. But, I mean, look, could they get to 14 wins after this weekend? Yes, absolutely. But the problem is they're 72nd. In RPI right now, and that's not going to get it done. So they really need to make a significant jump over the next week here, or otherwise they are going to be at home just like South Carolina is.
0: Yeah, I think they were talking about the broadcast last night, and you look, if you sweep South Carolina, not that that does really anything for your resume, but it gives you something, at least gets you to I think that gets them to maybe 14 wins in conference play. I forget what their record was, you know, going into 14. Last night.
2: Yeah, 14 and 16. Okay, which is enough.
0: Right.
2: But the problem is, again, the RPI matters so much when making these decisions that there are just so many better teams you could put in over Vanderbilt.
0: If you got to 14 conference wins by beating South Carolina in all three games this weekend, and you made it to Saturday next week, the semifinals, that'd probably be enough?
2: Yeah, I think so. Making it to the semis, or if you make it to the championship, I think you're for sure probably getting in. But we'll see. I mean, you're talking about a 40-spot potential jump you need to make with the RPI, and that might be a tall order, depending on who you play.
0: Well, game number 2 coming up tonight, same time for the first pitch, 7 o'clock. Pregame coverage starting at 6:45 right here on 107.5. The game. We'll hit our latest head coaching head-to-head, Dan Fitzgerald versus Tom Walter, coming up next. It is The Extra Point. Tyler Head and Jack Veltri on your Friday here on The Game.
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0: All right, welcome back in. It is the Extra Point. Tyler Head and Jack Beltry along with you here on your Friday on The Game. Moving one day closer to figuring out who South Carolina's next head baseball coach is going to be. And that brings us to another round of our head coaching search, head-to-head. Dan Fitzgerald has been doing pretty good these past couple days. He's eliminated our past couple of competitors. But boy, does he have a pretty tough challenge today as we bring to the table Tom Walter, current head coach at Wake Forest. Somebody that was pretty high on the list seemingly a couple years ago after Mark Kingston got fired. Of course, Palminieri ends up getting hired, but sounds like that interest there once again.
2: Yeah, definitely. We'll see. I don't know about this. You know, again, when I put him on the list at the time, it was just because he had been a guy that, you know, South Carolina had looked at in the past. I haven't really heard his name as like a potential option, quite honestly. Compared to like a Fitzgerald, obviously, that's been reported out there as a potential candidate. So I don't know about this one, but still, it's worth exploring the option just because it's another name that we are familiar with, because he has been involved in, I guess it'd be the last two coaching searches here at South Carolina.
0: Yeah, and look, he's got a very impressive resume. For one, Wake Forest has a prowess when it comes to pitching, right? That's what they're known for. Josh Gunther obviously came over from Wake Forest this past offseason, so he's somebody that can seemingly come in and really help fix this pitching staff, which has been a problem these past couple seasons. Of course, his reputation as a coach consistently in the postseason these past couple years, had a College World Series trip a few years ago. They're projected as a number two seed right now in Mississippi State's regional per Baseball America, so going to be in the postseason once again, and a very consistent team, always being in that mix every single year these past handful of years.
2: He's done a great job at Wake Forest for the most part. I would say there were, you know, some down years in there. Obviously, Wake Forest at the time was not very good at baseball. Go back to 2010, his first season on the job out there in where's Wake Forest? I'm trying to remember.
0: They are in. Is it Winston-Salem? I think it's Winston-Salem.
2: It is Winston-Salem. I was trying to remember. I don't know why I forgot that for a second. But anyway, 18-37 and 8-22 in conference play in 2010. That was his first season there. He didn't have a .500 record or better until 2012. And he hadn't made the postseason until 2016. So if there's anyone that's kind of knows what it's like to go through like a real, real rebuild, like, we give Dan Fitzgerald a lot of credit for leading Kansas through a little bit of going from real bad to really good now. Tom Walter's kind of done that. Now, the thing that I think goes against him is there's been a little bit of inconsistency. Made the postseason in 2016 and 17, missed the postseason in 2018 and 19. Obviously, the COVID season happened, but Wake Forest wasn't really going anywhere that season. They missed the tournament again in 21, and then they get back to it the last 4 years. And they got to the College World Series in 2023, something that hadn't happened since the 50s. So he's done a pretty good job there. The last 2 years, he's only made it to a regional. But there's no doubt he's taken Wake Forest to heights that they just have not reached in really a long time.
0: Well, I think it's worth pointing out that since we've had the NIL era in college baseball, now that wouldn't have been in the 21 season because NIL didn't go live until summer of 2021. So 2022 and beyond, he has made the postseason every single year, including that College World Series trip back in 2023. So they've been the most consistent in this newer era of college baseball. So he seems to be doing something right there. Now, I wasn't able to find any specific numbers on what Wake Forest spins in terms of their roster and stuff like that. I can't imagine it's more than what a team like South Carolina would spend. So I feel like he's doing more with seemingly less at Wake Forest, consistently making the postseason.
2: Definitely less. In an ACC school that is, historically speaking, like, you know, has not been very good at baseball besides, like, I mean, yes, they won the College World Series, but that was all the way back in 1955. Like, we're talking about a different era back then compared to now. And when you have to pick and choose what you're going to really invest in, like, yeah, like, times have definitely changed. You know, I'm sure getting to the College World Series in 23 definitely helped, you know, probably bump up the resources a little bit. But still, I can't imagine it's anything compared to what you're getting in the SEC. And I guess the discussion here now is with Walter. I mean, he's been at Wake Forest for 16 years now. It's a long time to be at one place. Before that, he was at New Orleans, took New Orleans to two postseason appearances, and then was at George Washington for a handful of years, got them to the postseason in 2002. It's just, you got to wonder, I mean, at this point, is he kind of content with being at Wake Forest? Because he's, if my math is correct, he should be, you know, pushing 60 at this point, getting pretty close to being 60 years old. He's kind of probably at the end of the career. And here's the thing that I think was the mistake with Mineri. You know, at the time, I thought it was a pretty good hire just because he's a proven winner. He checks that box off. He did a really good job at LSU, did a good job at Notre Dame. The problem with him, besides the fact that, you know, he had been out of the game for the last few years, wasn't equipped for NIL and the transfer portal, he was also very old and on his last stop of his college baseball coaching career. I kind of feel like that would be the same case here with Walter, and then you're kind of back on this carousel of, you only have him for a few years, make the most of it. That's that's a ship I don't think you want to get back into. And also, I just feel like, you know, yes, he made the College World Series, but there really hasn't been. He's only had one other Super Regional appearance, and that was all the way back in 2017. Besides that, it's been a ton of missed postseasons, getting to the postseason a few years now. I'm just not particularly – he's a good coach, but I don't think I'm sold on him compared to someone who's a lot younger in Fitzgerald and a guy that has probably done – a lot more with much less out of Kansas.
0: And that is significant to point out that Fitzgerald is about 10 years younger. I think it's funny. I can't find a specific birthday for Fitzgerald or Tom Walter, but it's believed that Tom Walter, again, is in his late 50s, getting up to 60, and Fitzgerald's, you know, kind of in his late 40s. So you do have a decade of difference there. Again, we just don't have as long of a track record when it comes to Fitzgerald in terms of his head coaching experience, but he's done a really good job in his few years at Kansas, and he's probably doing more with a lot less there, too. Kansas may even spend less than Wake Forest does when it comes to baseball and NIL and all that kind of stuff. So that's something that certainly does seem to favor Dan Fitzgerald a little bit. I did also want to point out, just throwing this out there, in reference to the difference between the attitude and selfishness of somebody like Tom Walter, he did also donate a kidney to one of his players back in 2011. So I imagine he's a guy that people would want to play for. Again, he may not advance through here. I did want to point that out, though, that he did do that back in 2011.
2: I just think the time's passed on hiring Tom Walter. If you were going to do it, could have done it maybe in 2017 or 2024. That is just, I think that time is now over. Look, he's a lot older now. I looked it up because I couldn't find a specific age. It said he was 42 back in 2011. So let's do the math. 15 years later, he's at least 57 years old. So yeah, he's definitely kind of like entering, you know, if he's going to retire at some point in his 60s, like he coached for 10 more years. He could also be done in a few years. Like that's just, I don't think you're ready to take that sort of risk. And also just, you know, besides making the College World Series one year, you need a proven winner in 2026. And getting to the postseason, I don't think is really, you know, it's good. But I think you need someone that is younger and can do more, I think. So I'm still sticking with Fitzgerald. He's moved on for a few rounds, but I think he's ultimately, until we get to some really, really good candidates here, he's still going to be probably one of the favorites.
0: I think Dan Fitzgerald now has the most wins that we've been doing this for 2 weeks so far. Again, we got some pretty heavy hitters coming up here, but Fitzgerald, he's holding his own.
2: He's definitely holding his own. He's a great coach, and so is Tom Walter. But again, I think there's a lot more to like right now about what's going on at Kansas, because I think that's one of the better stories here the last two seasons.
0: Dan Fitzgerald, move on to week number 3. Only got a handful more candidates to go as we're trying to figure out who we think the best candidate for South Carolina head coaching job is going to be. We'll switch gears to college football coming up next. Where's College Game Day going to be at this season? We'll try and make our best guess on that coming up next. It is The Extra Point. Tyler Head and Jack Veltri on your Friday on The Game.
5: 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Monty Lee is the interim coach, and possible candidates are already emerging.
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0: Metro. All right, welcome back in. It is The Extra Point. Tyler Head and Jack Velcher with you on your Friday here on The Game. Halfway through the month of May, by the way. Happy May 15th. Hopefully, a lot of you, like myself, got paid today, which is always good. 113 days, Jack. 113 days until not just South Carolina kicks off its season. Most teams kicking off their season on September 5th. And we'll all get to wake up early on that Saturday morning, turn on ESPN at 9 a.m. and hear that beautiful College Game Day theme song, sung in part by our own Darius Rucker. And we'll kick things off with 3 full hours of previewing all of college football that day. And that first College Game Day, as we learned earlier on this week, will be down in Baton Rouge for Clemson at LSU in week number one. Also learned Ohio State at Texas will be the week number two destination. No real surprise on either one of those being the first two destinations for Game Day this season.
2: Definitely not at all. I'm surprised they didn't go ahead and announce week three, because it's going to be LSU at Ole Miss. I think that's the world's worst kept secret. I heard McAfee talking the other day about how he thought game day or ESPN was going to announce that game day was going there for week three, but they didn't yet. So, but that'll be, I mean, that's like a slam dunk, no brainer. I mean, that's going to be a 7:30 kickoff in Oxford on ABC. Like, and you know, the first 3 weeks of the season are all SEC home games pretty much on game day. And it just makes sense. I mean, you got the week ones are really, you know, that's probably like the best matchup of the weekend, obviously. Clemson, LSU, Ohio State, Texas, they're not passing up on going to that game. And week three, the story tells itself with Lane's return to Oxford. So, yeah, those are going to be the first 3 weeks of the year. From there, I got no idea.
0: I think I agree with you. I think they're not going to pass up on the opportunity to be in that hostile environment there on the Grove on the third week of the season when LSU, you know, goes down to Ole Miss. That might be an all-time Saturday for signs, right? Signs are always great anyway. I can't imagine how creative and perhaps controversial the Ole Miss faithful will be with their signs about Lane Kiffin that day.
2: Oh, it's going to be nuts. It's going to be like talking like probably like any big time return like you've ever seen, like LeBron going back to Cleveland for the first time, like, you know, KD going back to OKC, heck, Lane going back to Knoxville for the first time was a story in and of itself. So it's just going to be crazy, man, and I'm really looking forward to it. But yeah, game day going there, I think that is a for sure shoe in lock, unless something changes between now and then.
0: I imagine, because, you know, like, the people at ESPN will confiscate signs that are a little too controversial. Certainly if you have, you know, things that shouldn't be seen on TV, they'll come and confiscate them. This might set a record for most confiscated signs, because I imagine there'll be some people that are really going to try and push the limits with this, especially with some of the recent comments that Lane Kiffin has made. I can only imagine what people would come up with for this.
2: Yeah. So, but you know, we talked about the first 3 weeks of the year. I mean, where else can they go? I think week four is, I mean, I think we could get another SEC matchup for week four potentially, because you just, again, you're still kind of getting into the works of having really good games. You know, Texas at Tennessee could be really interesting. South Carolina at Alabama, I think, could be something to keep an eye on. Maybe Oklahoma at Georgia. I do think if game day is trying to go away from the SEC every single weekend, I think going to the Big Ten that week with Oregon at Southern Cal could be a really interesting game.
0: Yeah, there's also Illinois at Ohio State. That could also be a potential there. I think especially if you go through like the first 3 weeks and it's all SEC home games, that's probably when they want to switch it up a little bit. I might lean towards Oregon and SoCal if we're going to guess here. That's what I would think they might do.
2: I agree. I'm feeling that way too. What about week five here?
0: Yeah, so week five, you got a couple interesting matchups. You got Miami and Clemson, Notre Dame and North Carolina, Vanderbilt going to Georgia. Again, do you circle back to another SEC matchup that quickly? I don't think North Carolina's going to be that much better, but that'll be early enough in the season where they might, you know, only have one loss or something like that. I think if they really wanted to get on campus with the Bill Belichick era at North Carolina, this might be their best opportunity to do that in week number five versus Notre Dame.
2: I agree. I think if you're going to get to, I don't know how many ACC games they're going to get to this year. Notre Dame's a big brand, obviously, and that game is at UNC, so it'll be on, you know, one of the, should be on like an ESPN network there, so that should be a pretty easy sell for game day. At some point, they're going to go to like one of those small schools. Maybe this is the week to do it. This doesn't feel like there's a ton of great matchups in week five.
0: Did they go to any small schools last year? I don't remember them doing that.
2: I don't think they did, but I could be wrong on that. I just don't recall them going out to, you know, any of those types of schools.
0: Hold on. I'm trying to see here because I feel like it's been a little bit since they've done that. Let me go back to last year and take a look. Where were they in 2025?
2: Not a ton of great games on the week five slate. Not yet, at least. Maybe things change, but
0: so last year, I want to say, I think they went to all power conference games. Yeah, there was no non-power college game days last year. I think it's actually been a couple years since they've done this, especially since they've gotten the SEC contract and exclusive rights. Yeah, even in 24, I don't believe they went to any non-power games. Besides, like, Army-Navy, that's different. I think 2023, when App State went to James Madison, that was the last time it was a non-power matchup that they went to.
2: I'll say this. If Clemson can get through the first, let's say, four games of the year at LSU, Georgia Southern, UNC, at Cal, and they're undefeated heading into that Miami game, Clemson will host game today.
0: You think so?
2: I think so. I think it's either that or the UNC Notre Dame game. I think they go to an ACC school for week five.
0: Let's burn through these other weeks real quick. Week six, some options: Georgia and Alabama, Texas OU, Indiana, Nebraska, Southern Cal at Penn State.
2: I think they maybe skipped going to Texas, Oklahoma. I could be wrong on that, but I feel like if the matchups really line up correctly, I think they would go probably Texas, Oklahoma. Ultimately, I think Georgia-Alabama is going to be a good matchup too, potentially. But who knows how Alabama is going to be. Let's go with Texas-Oklahoma.
0: Week seven, Alabama-Tennessee, Florida-Texas, Notre Dame-BYU, Texas Tech-Arizona State, Ohio State at Indiana. That's probably Ohio State-Indiana. That's probably it, right?
2: Yeah, that's probably it.
0: Let's see. Week number eight, A&M at Alabama, LSU-Auburn, Ole Miss-Texas, Houston-Utah, and Indiana-Michigan. I'd probably go Houston, Utah.
2: I think going out to Utah would be good. You know, first year coach out there. I think it could be, you know, in the post Kyle Whittingham era, could be very interesting.
0: All right, week number nine, Florida, Georgia, Arizona State, BYU, Clemson, Florida State, Miami, North Carolina, and Ohio State at Southern Cal.
2: What do you think of this one?
0: Oh, could they go back Big 12 in back to back weeks? Because you stand to have Arizona and BYU probably be pretty good.
2: Yeah, I think that could be pretty good.
0: All right, week number 10, LSU-Alabama, Georgia at Ole Miss, BYU at Utah, Miami at Notre Dame, Oregon at Ohio State.
2: Holy war, man. Oh, but they already went to Utah.
0: Yeah, that'd be three straight weeks in the state of Utah if they did that.
2: Yeah, I would say probably not on that one. What were some of the other games on that slate?
0: I really can't look past Oregon, Ohio State, right? Like that kind of, that seems like that would be it.
2: And I feel like, I think at this point they haven't gone to Columbus yet, right?
0: No, so we don't have any picked in Columbus yet.
2: They'll go to Columbus at some point. So yeah, let's go with Ohio State there.
0: Week 11, Texas at LSU, Ole Miss, Oklahoma, Alabama, Vanderbilt, Duke at Miami, Southern Cal at Indiana, Michigan at Oregon.
2: I feel like at some point they got to probably go to Miami. I would say maybe they'll go to Miami that week. That feels like kind of like at some point they'll have Miami on the slate.
0: the defending ACC champions versus the team that made the national championship.
2: The Darian Mensah game.
0: Yeah, there you go. Let's see. I got week number 12, a little bit lighter. How about SMU and Notre Dame? That kind of seems like a sneaky game that could be a game day matchup.
2: I agree. I think SMU could be a little bit of a sneaky team, so let's do it.
0: And, of course, we all know the games that happen on rivalry weekend. So pick of the litter, Michigan, Ohio State, Iron Bowl, clean old-fashioned hate, Georgia and Georgia Tech. Really, the possibilities are endless.
2: Where is the Georgia-Georgia Tech game this year? Is it neutral site again?
0: It is in Athens.
2: It's in Athens.
0: We've not picked one in Athens yet.
2: Ooh, if Tech is good, and those games are fun, I would say, I don't know. I think probably going with the traditional Michigan-Ohio State's probably going to be it. But if I want to see something different, I'd like to see Georgia and Georgia Tech.
0: Okay, I'll put it down for clean old-fashioned hate. I'll keep tabs on this, and I'll see how right we are as the season does unfold.
2: Yeah, that'll be a lot of fun.
0: We'll come back, wrap up the hour. It's graduation season. Talk a little bit about that coming up next. It is the Extra Point. Tyler Head and Jack Veltri with you on your Friday on the game.
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5: 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And we'll be in touch. 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
13: The Buffalo Sabres let a golden opportunity slip away at KeyBank Center last night, dropping a pivotal Game 5 to the Montreal Canadiens 6-3. The Canadiens now hold a 3-2 series lead, pushing Buffalo to the brink. It's do-or-die time now, and the Sabres head back to Montreal for Game 6 tomorrow night, facing elimination for the first time this postseason. They've got to tighten up the defense, or this dream run is over. I'm Maddie Bates.
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0: right, welcome back in. It is the Extra Point. Tyler Head and Jack Feltry along with you here on your Friday on the game. As we're getting towards the end of the month of May, that can only mean one thing, Jack. It means it is graduation season.
1: It is.
0: This is the song you hear. I don't know where what this song originated from. I know you might be able to hear it because you're doing this remotely. I'm playing the graduation theme song that just plays while people are walking across their stage.
1: Oh, I know exactly what it sounds like.
0: Yeah, so you'll probably hear this a lot in the month of May. In fact, my wife right now is currently at her brother's high school graduation, so it's that time of year.
1: It is that time of year, yeah. No graduations in the Feltry family this year, though we are expected to have two next year at Clemson, so that'll be nice.
0: Okay, expected, like you don't know if they're graduating next year, or...
1: No. So, as of right now, like, my brother, so he is slated to graduate. I think it is. He's slated to graduate next May.
0: Okay.
1: Long story short, He was at Marshall for 2 years. Some of his credits didn't all transfer over to Clemson, so he's having to take extra classes right now to get caught up in that regard. So he'll probably end up graduating in May 2027. I think that's what my mom told me recently.
0: Okay.
1: And then my sister should graduate next May as well. So, yeah.
0: Yeah. Well, that's the thing about college is sometimes you can be there 4 years, 4.5 years, 5 years, just kind of depending on how long it takes you to finish all your courses. I think I did 4.5 years because I graduated. I started college in fall of 2014 and graduated in May of 2019. So, yeah, a little over 4 years, I guess.
1: Yeah. So I was in college 4.5. And the nice thing is I got to walk early in, I think it was like May 2022. And then I came back for one more semester, finished it out, and I was all good. So.
0: Now, May graduate, is that at Willie B?
1: No, it's at CLA.
0: Okay.
1: I know during COVID they did graduations at Willie B just because it was outdoor and you could space everyone out and stuff. But as far as I'm aware, like, I've only ever seen them do graduations. Like, I've seen them do graduations at CLA, but I've also seen them do some on the Horseshoe. But I think that's for like much smaller majors or specific like parts of the school.
0: I've told you I went to community college before I went to the University of Georgia. My community college ended up getting bought out by Georgia State in one of my last couple semesters there, so we became a part of Georgia State's like system. So I have a degree from Georgia State without actually going to Georgia State. But what was cool is when I graduated there, we got to be a part of the GSU graduation. Well, at the time, Georgia State was playing football in the Georgia Dome. So they used the Georgia Dome for their graduation. I was like literally on the floor of the Georgia Dome a month before they, or like 2 months before they tore it down. And like, they still had the turf and everything for the Falcons like there. I'm like sitting on the 10-yard line while the graduation ceremony is going on. Very cool. And again, they would tear the Georgia Dome down like 3 months later because that was his last year in existence. But I thought that was pretty neat. I'm like, man, I have tons of memories at the Georgia Dome, obviously, but that was one of the cooler ones.
1: That is very cool. That is awesome.
0: Yeah. So, again, I have a degree for a school that I technically never went to, which I always find really funny.
1: Yeah, that's definitely fun. I did not realize that. That's pretty cool, honestly.
0: Yeah,
1: that's kind of
0: cool.
1: A nice little flex.
0: Also, this is the time of year where I have the realization that it's now been 12 years since I graduated high school, which is insane to me.
1: Dude, it's crazy. I got 2 more years till it's 10 years since I graduated high school. It's nuts, man. Time is really flying by.
0: Now, are you going to like a 10-year reunion? Is anybody talking about that yet?
1: I don't know. I haven't seen anything yet. I kind of hope I get an invite to that. That would be cool. I ran into some old high school buddies at the gym the other day when I was home in Fort Mills. So I'm kind of hoping. I'd like to see some people I haven't seen since high school. That'd be awesome.
0: See, here's the thing. Like, I think I only talked with like maybe 3 or 4 people that I knew from high school. Like the other people, it was like I was friends with them because they were just around me all the time. But when you get out of high school, you kind of realize like, oh, these are the people that I'm like really connected and friends with.
1: I barely talk to anyone from high school. If anything, I'll talk to people from college, but like, yeah, man, it's not as frequent. So.
0: Yeah. Yeah. No, that's just the reality. And again, If you have great connections with people from high school, that's great. It's not the same for everybody. But yeah, we had some people from our high school that organized like a 10-year reunion in the park, but I think only like 10 people went. I was not one of those 10 people. I saw the pictures on Facebook, and I was like, ah, there's nobody there that I really was dying to see.
1: That's crazy. I kind of hope I get an invite to like one of those. I'm going to be really sad if it passes and I have no idea that it's going on.
0: Yeah, for sure. Well, anyway, best of luck to all the graduates out there, high school, college, kindergarten, whatever you're graduating from. Good luck in your next step in life. But they do, like, kindergarten graduations are a thing, man. Like,
1: I can speak to this with my mom being a school teacher. I can definitely speak to this.
0: Yeah, so. Hey, you know what? It's a promotion nonetheless. So best of luck to everybody out there. Hour number two on the way. What is Carolina ranked in CBS's 1 through 138? We'll tell you next.
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5: You know, it's interesting. For such a long time, I think people thought about diseases as something that mostly happened later in life. Just in recent years, however, we as a society have really begun to think about preventing certain ailments much, much earlier. Case in point, new study out of Northwestern University School of Medicine found the mid-30s are a major turning point for men's heart health. For women, about a decade later. But for the men, this is the time when you really need to be thinking about your heart health seriously. At a bare minimum, start seeing a primary care doctor once a year just to get your blood pressure and cholesterol checked. You can also look up and then do your best to follow what is known as the American Heart Association's Life's Essential Eight. These are things everyone can do to decrease their risk of heart disease. I'm Dr. Sanjay Gupta, helping you live a better life.
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9: Welcome back in. Hour number two. It is the Extra Point. Tyler Head and Jack Feltry along with you here on your Friday on the Game. To the point of our conversation on graduate in the last segment there. Katie says, I have an MPA jointly from South Carolina and College of Charleston. Had SC professors, but they taught me in Charleston. Never took a class in Columbia, yet has a degree from USC. Yeah, there's loopholes to this sometimes. I've never been on a job interview or anything else like that where anybody really grilled me on if I went to Georgia State or not. So I just tell people, yeah, I'm a Georgia State alumni, got my associate's degree there, and nobody asked any further questions. Sounds better than saying I went to Perimeter College.
10: Perimeter College.
9: Yes. Georgia Perimeter College was like, it was funny because, so we had a campus in my hometown. There's a campus in Covington, Georgia, the smallest campus. It's only two buildings, literally like 10 minutes from my parents' house. We called it 13th grade when I was in high school because that is like wherever.

0: everybody, if you didn't go directly to like a major university, everybody just went to Perimeter. Some people, you know, got an associate. Some people dropped out after a semester. But like you saw all the same people from high school at community college immediately after if you went to Perimeter. So we called it 13th grade.
1: Perimeter is, it's just, that's so funny. 13th grade. that's fine. I didn't realize that about you, man. That's a good story.
0: Yep. I have my, like, you know, University of Georgia diploma framed. I don't even know where my one from Georgia State's at, but it's probably in a box somewhere.
1: Yeah, I have mine framed. I need to hang it up though, but yeah. I'm moving out of my place in like 2 months, so I'll put it up later. So.
0: There you go. Yeah, you can put yours and Caroline's next to each other, right?
1: Yeah. She graduated from Western Carolina, so the probably cooler school. I do, no disrespect, I do like USC, but going to Western Carolina is definitely a cool flex.
0: Why is it cooler?
1: I like the mountain vibe, man. I like it out there. Like if I had known about Western Carolina, shoot, I probably would have gone there. Like that is, it is an awesome looking school. I like a good small school. South Carolina is nice, but it's so spread out, man. It's very spread out. So I like, you know, the cohesiveness of a school, like, and it's in the mountains and yeah, it's a good time.
0: I will say, I do think Catamounts is one of the cooler, like, nicknames in college sports.
1: Oh yeah. And then football games, there are a fun time. It's definitely that small town type of vibe, which is kind of my speed, I think, a little bit.
0: Again, congratulations to everybody that is graduating, whether it be college, high school, or whatever. Best of luck in your next opportunity. We are in the midst of the football off season, so that means we're looking at lists, rankings, bowl projections, all those kind of things. And I came across the other day, CBS Sports put out their 138. There are now 138 Division I FBS teams, for those that are not familiar. And they ranked all of them from first to last for their post-spring football rankings. So they did put out some rankings earlier on before spring started, and now have updated this post-spring. And South Carolina was their biggest mover from pre-spring to post-spring, jumping 45 spots, going from 77 all the way to number 32. The quick expert from CBSSports.com says voters did not respond kindly to what was an underachieving 2025 Gamecock season. After starting the year with one of the most talented quarterbacks in the SEC, the team sputtered. Close games, mentioning the Alabama and A&M losses. But with just 3 wins against FBS opponents on the season, our voters had the Gamecocks outside the top 70 to finish the year. An adjustment back up inside the top 40 suggests a projection that a few of those close games flip the other way, and Shane Beamer is bowling again in 2026. So, Jack, this kind of goes to what our hope and belief is with what Carolina has brought in this offseason, not only in the coaching staff, but certainly with the players on the field through the portal as well. That's like, if you can just get a little bit better, particularly on offense, right? The defense did their job of keeping you in most of those games last year and giving you a chance to win. If your offense can be, again, I just say average in most categories, you could beat Alabama. You could have beaten Texas A&M. You could have maybe beaten Clemson. Like, you were in those games, even as bad as your offense was. And if you can just improve in those areas, hopefully more of those games will tilt in your favor this year.
1: Absolutely. Yeah, you're definitely hoping that's the case, that things are going to be, you know, where they need to be here in 2026. And yeah, it's good to see that they, you know, on paper are, you know, making the substantial improvements necessary. But that's one, I mean, look, they're doing all the right things this offseason, no doubt about it. Now it's another to go out here and, you know, put it all together during the season.
0: And, you know, this doesn't have any record projections next to it or anything like that. But if you told me, not that we have rankings that go all the way to 32, but let's say hypothetically we did, and I told you that South Carolina ended up being the 32nd best team in the country by the end of the season, what? That's probably like 8-4, you'd probably say?
1: Yeah, I would say so. I mean, 32nd best team, there's an outside chance it could be 7-5, but I think for the most part it would be somewhere in the 8-4 range.
0: It could be 7-5 with like a couple of really significant wins, like you beat, you know, Alabama in like the top 10, you beat Georgia, you know, in the last, next to last week of the regular season when they're ranked pretty high. Like a 7-5 being that high at the end of the year would probably mean you've taken out at least a couple of pretty big dogs across the season, particularly in that back half of the schedules we talked about the other day. So that might be like a 7-5 that the fan base might find more acceptable. But I think, and we've talked about this, if you get to 8-4, I don't think there's anybody in this fan base that should be dissatisfied with that because of how significant a jump that is from one year to the next and considering how difficult the schedule is this year.
1: Yeah, I mean, the schedule is definitely difficult in a lot of ways, but I definitely think there is a path. I think the ceiling potentially for this team is going 10 wins, but we'll see if that ends up being the case.
0: Yeah, so again, that's CBS's projection of where Carolina is post-spring, so at least they have some belief in South Carolina. Doesn't really shock anybody. Ohio State's at number one, Texas at number two, Oregon at number three, Notre Dame at number four, and Georgia at number five. I don't think any of these are you know, egregious. You know, maybe people think Notre Dame's being valued a little bit too high right there. But again, they're a team that at least made a case for being in the playoff a year ago. And we kind of talk about what we perceive to be some of the biggest spenders in the sport. And those are kind of all the teams that you think of, right?
1: Yeah, no, absolutely. I mean, look, the team, money does not necessarily equate to being a great team, but it certainly helps. And for those premier programs out there, yeah, it's definitely the case.
0: So I went through and picked what it would look like for a hypothetical 12-team playoff based off of these sets of rankings here. So you'd have Ohio State, Texas, Oregon, Notre Dame all getting the byes. You'd have a Boise and UGA as the 12-5 matchup, Bama and Indiana as the 11-6, Oklahoma and Miami as the 10-7, and then Texas Tech and Texas A&M as the 9-8 matchup.
1: Okay. Yeah, I think, hey, makes sense to me.
0: I mean, that sounds like a fun playoff. Again, that's what we're going off of what we know about these teams from the year prior, but I'm assuming all these teams should be in the mix again this year. I'm really interested, by the way, to see, like, does Texas Tech take a step forward? Now, again, they're dealing with the Brandon Sorsby situation, trying to figure out their quarterback, but, like, they obviously were a team that was very loaded with talent because of what they were able to spend in the portal and all that kind of stuff. When they got into the playoff, that obviously didn't really help them get that far, including just kind of getting dominated by Miami and in whatever bowl game that was they played them against. So it was Miami, right? They played Miami in the postseason.
1: Who was this?
0: Texas Tech.
1: Yes.
0: Yeah. So I'm interested to see what kind of step forward they can make. Cause I still don't know how good of a coach Joey McGuire is. He's obviously got a lot of talent, but like you need to still be a really good head coach to take a team deep into the college football playoff. And I don't know enough about Joey McGuire yet to make that judgment. You know what I mean?
1: Yeah, I understand that.
0: By the way, and again, this is based off CBS's 1 through 138 rankings. The opponents for South Carolina, in order, Kent State at 129, Towson's FCS, so they're not going to be on this list, Mississippi State at 57, Alabama at 11, Kentucky at 58, Florida at 25, Tennessee at 17, Oklahoma at 10, A&M at 8, Arkansas at 62, Georgia at 5, and Clemson at 26. So you have 1, 2, 3, 4, 5, 6, 7 teams that are all perceived to be higher than South Carolina in their post-spring rankings for CBS. So again, doesn't mean you're going to lose all those games, but that kind of, again, illustrates how tough we're anticipating the schedule to be.
1: It's definitely going to be tough. They have some tough games. You know, that back end of the schedule especially is going to be really tricky, but you know, I think it can be done to have a you know, a good season. So we'll see if that ends up being the case.
0: Yeah, hopefully so. And again, I know Beamer kind of set the expectation himself that they're going to be in the playoff mix. I don't need that to happen. This year would be great if they were. I mean, certainly we'd love to cover a team that ends up making the college football playoff and maybe hosting a game over at Williams-Brice Stadium. Objective number one is to get back bowl eligible, which means getting to at least 6 wins, which I do think there's a path for that. And then I think, like I said, if you had 8 games, you win eight games this year and go 8-4 in the regular season, nobody should be dissatisfied with that at all.
1: No, definitely not.
0: So we'll see what happens, but there's CBS looking at the 1 through 138 rankings post spring. The NFL released their schedule for 2026 last night. There's been a lot of very entertaining schedule release videos. Once again, we'll talk about some of those and things that stand out to us about the NFL schedule for this upcoming year. As the Extra Point rolls along, Tyler Head and Jack Feltry on your Friday on The Game.
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0: All right, welcome back in. It is The Extra Point. Tyler Head and Jack Veltri with you here on your Friday on The Game. We'll get to the NFL schedule release coming up in just a moment from last night. But Jack, we have some breaking news. I'm always open to breaking news, by the way. We have another assistant coach hire for South Carolina men's basketball.
1: Yep. So this might be a name that some folks that have watched college basketball for a while now do recognize. Sam Decker is going to be joining the staff as an assistant. And to my knowledge, this should be his first coaching gig. He played at Wisconsin from 2012 to 15. Obviously, he was on that 2015 team. I believe they had Frank Kaminsky, really good squad. I think they played, Duke or I can't remember what I'm, it's a lot going on here, but Sam Decker, former first round pick in the NBA. So we'll see what this does for the Gamecocks. But some breaking news there.
0: Yeah, obviously Lamont Paris was there as the assistant, at Wisconsin at that time. So obviously those guys have a previous relationship, and just kind of looking at his, bio, I mean, Decker has been playing professional basketball, at least overseas, all the way up into this year. So it sounds like he wants to get in the coaching ranks. And again, this is the first time he will be a coach in any kind of role. Obviously, he's a guy with tons of experience and played at a very high level when he was at Wisconsin. So if nothing else, I feel like he can serve as a really good mentor to this crop of players that South Carolina is going to have this next upcoming season, and we'll continue to mold and hopefully grow as a coach. But definitely a notable name to get on the staff nonetheless.
1: Yeah, no, definitely. So like the addition there, we'll see what kind of impact he makes. But it's another assistant with a lot of NBA, college, and international experience. I think having him from an international standpoint with all the international players they're adding to their roster, that may end up helping out, even though he is from he's an American. He's from Wisconsin, born there, sure, raised there, played there, but he has played overseas. So I think he kind of gets, that side of the game too.
0: Well, that is an interesting point that you bring up, because there are still a couple of spots on the roster that can be filled. But as Lamont Paris mentioned a couple weeks ago at the Garnet and Black road trip, it seems like they're saving those spots for international players who, again, are a lot of them are in season right now. So the timeline of getting them here to campus is a little bit different. But I imagine Sam Decker can at least create some more inroads to some other possible guys South Carolina may be able to look at that could help fill out the rest of the roster. So it doesn't hurt. That's the thing. Like we can't speak to Sam Decker's coaching experience because he doesn't have any. But again, for a guy that played at as high levels as he did, obviously went to the NBA, I feel like that's somebody that hopefully can, at least from a mentor standpoint, give you some good stuff here at Carolina.
1: Especially as a guy that played forward. I mean, that should definitely, that should help a lot. So we'll see what it makes. But yeah, time will tell.
0: So there you go. Sam Decker, the latest hire for South Carolina that fills out all the assistant coach vacancies. And again, still a few more spots to go in terms of filling out the rest of this roster for this upcoming 2026-2027 season. Last night, we did get the schedule release from the NFL network special on ESPN. Now, here's the funny thing, Jack, is when it comes to NFL schedules, these things start leaking out days before. So you had a good idea of a lot of, especially the early games in the season before. But last night we got the full schedule releases from everyone. And that means we get everybody's schedule release videos as well. All the social teams obviously worked very hard on this. This is kind of like their Super Bowl every single year. I know you were at the game last night, but I sent you a bunch of them. Did any of them stand out to you as better than the others?
1: I watched it this morning was the Trevor Lawrence one. That was, man, for those who missed it, Trevor Lawrence has been known for having those luscious golden locks for, I don't even know how long, since high school,
0: He had them all the way back in his high school days.
1: Yeah, and he cut them off last night. I think it's a far worse look than what he had originally.
0: Oh, you don't think he looks better with them, without them?
1: No, I think he looks worse with them, honestly.
0: That's an interesting take. I guess maybe this is him, I don't know, turning over a new leaf and taking showing more maturity or something like that. I don't know. But that was part of their release video last night with him getting it chopped, and I guess that's who he is going forward now.
1: I guess so. I also liked the Colts video. It looks like they had, a Simpsons-looking
0: they did.
1: Intro, which is pretty cool.
0: So they did the entire Simpsons intro with, some modifications to it to be more Colts and football specific, but then the actual schedule part was clips from

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1: If it was going to happen, why not this year?
0: All-Pro defensive end Max Crosby takes you beyond the field with exclusive insights.
1: I love when people sleep on certain people because you just know they're going to make everyone look stupid.
0: Moments everyone's talking about.
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4: Welcome back in. It is the Extra Point. Tyler Head and Jack Feltry along with you here on your Friday on The Game. We'll get more into the NFL schedule release coming up in just a moment. But first, it's time for Who Sprung a Leak, brought to you by our friends over at American Leak Detection. And because South Carolina and Vanderbilt wrapped up so early last night, sub-3-hour game, which I'm always in favor of, I got to bounce around a little bit and watch some other college baseball happening last night. Georgia and Auburn played a phenomenal game out there in game number one of their series last night. But Who Sprung a Leak comes to us from Mississippi State and Vanderbilt, a top 15 matchup with the Bulldogs on the road at the Aggies. Jack, 29 combined runs in 9 innings here. The pitching staffs were really having trouble keeping guys off the base paths last night.
5: Mississippi State had a 13-run inning last night. Just let that sink in. It's very rare you see something like that. Like, remember a few weeks ago seeing a bunt double?
4: Yep.
5: Yeah, that's kind of the equivalent right there. Like, you probably have to bat like 2 times through the order to get 13 runs in an inning. And those are 2 top 10 teams going up against each other. So Texas A&M, look, bad nights happen for all teams. South Carolina knows that better than anyone. But, the fact that that happened is kind of crazy. That's wild. What was the final score in that game last night? I saw it was 17-7 at one point.
4: 18-11, Mississippi State.
5: My gosh. Football score.
4: Yeah, yeah, I saw that one on the bottom of the crawl last night. I'm like, that can't be right. No, it was right, all right. That's a bizarre win for sure, and I can't imagine that game ended very quickly by any means. But there's Who Sprung a Leak, brought our friends over to American Leak Detection. Didn't have that many runs last night in Vanderbilt.
5: Man, that game was quick last night, man. That South Carolina game flew by like, I can't snap, but they flew by like that.
4: So. Well, that's a good thing at least, you know. When it's a one-sided game, you know, Carolina's not going to come back. At least it ended early. And college baseball's so odd because we have a pitch clock and all that kind of stuff. But, like, you can still have a game that's one-sided and it take 3.5 hours. And, like, we don't need to be here for all that.
5: No, it does not move along as quickly as you would think. And I think the pitch, the ABS might slow it down a little bit further, but we'll see next week out in Hoover.
4: Yeah, we'll find out about that for sure. Continuing on with our conversation about the NFL's schedule release, which was last night on ESPN. Again, there's a lot of really good team release videos if you want to go and check that out from the various teams on their social channels. Jack, we also have a brand new holiday. Have you ever heard of Thanksgiving Eve before?
5: I have not, but I'm intrigued by it.
4: So the night before Thanksgiving, Wednesday, November 25th, Thanksgiving Eve, if that's a thing, I guess, Green Bay and the Rams will play at 8 o'clock on Netflix. That will now, again, the NFL has always had a presence on Thanksgiving Day for pretty much their entire history. And you do still have some games there, and we'll get to those in a moment. But now you have Thanksgiving Eve. And in the past couple of years, and we'll have again this year with Denver and Pittsburgh, yeah, Black Friday as well. They are quite literally taking the entire Thanksgiving week to themselves now.
5: Oh, yeah, absolutely. It's just crazy. But I will

0: say, I'm not going to lie, Tyler, the schedule makers really cooked the schedule for the Thanksgiving games. Like, you get, again, Packers-Rams Thanksgiving Eve. You get Bears-Lions on Thanksgiving Day on CBS. You're going to get the Eagles and the Cowboys at 4:30 on Fox. And then the nightcap is going to be Bills-Chiefs. I thought this game was in Buffalo, but I guess it's...
1: No, it's going to be in Buffalo.
0: It's in Buffalo. Yeah, okay. So yeah, one of the people that, you know, put the schedule on Twitter from the Schedule League had it flipped. So it's Chiefs at Bills in Orchard Park, and then Black Friday, which has also now become a thing the last few years, on Prime at 3 p.m., Broncos-Steelers. That is a really good five games over the course of 3 days.
1: Yeah, no, these are all great, compelling matchups. Again, you got, you know, two divisional games there on Thanksgiving, and then anytime the Bills and the Chiefs get together, assuming Patrick Mahomes has returned to his, you know, normal self by then, that should be a really compelling game. By the way, that'll be at the Bills' new stadium. I don't think I've asked you your thoughts on them moving on and going to the new facility.
0: Yeah, it's tough that they're tearing down the old one, the Ralph Wilson Stadium. But, you know, I am a fan of the way the new stadium looks. I think it's going to be nice. It's going to be, you know, state of the art, and I'm excited to see what it looks like out there.
1: So again, no surprise, the NFL loading things up on Thanksgiving. These past couple of years, the NFL has really tried to lay claim to Christmas Day, and I feel like this year they're doing a really good job of doing that once again, as we'll have Christmas Eve. That'll be typical Thursday night football with Houston at Philadelphia. But then Christmas Day, Green Bay at Chicago, Buffalo at Denver, Los Angeles at Seattle. This, to me, is telling me that the NFL is trying whatever it can to squash the NBA on Christmas Day like never before. Like, the Christmas has always belonged to the NBA to some degree from a sports realm. The NFL's like, nah, we're going to do that now, because they've proven no matter what day of the week it is, they can make it work. Tuesday, Wednesday, Thursday, Friday, whatever. And they're going to continue to play these games on Christmas Day, make a boatload of money for it, and crush the NBA in ratings.
0: And I'll tell you what, man, the NBA better be pulling out all the stops for Christmas Day, because they are screwed with the games that are going on here. Personally, as a Bills fan, I mentioned earlier, I talk about this. I like seeing the Bills play on Thanksgiving. I think that has been something. The Bills have had some really good games on Thanksgiving over the years. It's been a few years, I think, since they last played on the holiday. But nevertheless, Josh Allen, Patrick Mahomes playing on Thanksgiving is going to be really cool. And then Bills, Broncos in Denver, a rematch of that really good divisional round game last year. I think that could be a lot of fun. We'll see. But, man, this slate is crazy. Like, getting the Bears and Packers on Christmas Day is going to be really good. And then you get the Rams and Seahawks, which honestly gave us some of the best games last season. I am really looking forward to it. Like, the NBA is not going to be able to keep up with this slate. It's just there's just no competition here. Even if these games are all on Netflix, like, the ratings will outdraw whatever the NBA gets.
1: The NBA, and again, I think it's a foregone conclusion, it's going to be OKC and the Knicks playing in the NBA Finals coming up here in a couple weeks. They better be trying to schedule that rematch for Christmas Day. Like, that's one of the only things that I think might be able to draw some attention away. Or, yeah, I'm assuming LeBron's still playing, him doing something on Christmas Day.
0: Well, that's the thing, though. That's the thing, is that the Knicks are always on at noon on Christmas at MSG.
1: Yeah.
0: You have the Thunder go there, or do you, I mean, if the Thunder win the title again, they probably deserve to have a home game, right? And I don't know. I mean, LeBron, he's a staple on Christmas. As long as he's playing, he'll be, you know, playing on Christmas. But, man, it's going to be tough for the NBA to compete. And I almost feel bad for them, but at the same time, it's like the NFL is just taking advantage of the market that they have and the brand that they are. It is just, it's unbeatable. No one can overcome whatever the NFL decides to do.
1: Yeah, for sure. Given the fact that the Bills are playing on Thanksgiving and Christmas, how is Jack going to be on holidays knowing his team has to play those days?
0: Oh, dude. Well, I don't know where we're doing Thanksgiving yet, because this will be the first year. I think I'm going to either have to go to my fiance's family for Thanksgiving, or I'll be with my family for Thanksgiving. I will have that game on regardless, but I don't know, man. Christmas is a different story. I have no idea what the plan's going to be then.
1: Now, has your fiance's family seen you at, like, the height of your sports fanaticism, I guess is the best word to describe?
0: Not full. They know I'm a big sports fan, but I don't think they've seen me in the wild as a big sports fan.
1: So let me throw a hypothetical scenario at you. Now, it is a late game, so I don't know how late your Thanksgiving festivities would be going with her family. But let's say you're at the in-laws' house. It's, you know, late in the night there. Buffalo's got the ball, down 3 points, driving with under a minute to go. And, like, Josh Allen throws a pick, and that ends the game. Like, are you losing your mind? Are you keeping it reserved? How are you reacting in front of your new family?
0: Well, I don't know, man. If they really want my full self, they'll get my full self. You know, it is nice. My future father-in-law is a Raiders fan, so okay. I think he understands what frustration looks like at the NFL level. So, yeah, we'll see. But, yeah, it'll be pretty intense. Look, I get to see Caroline be pretty intense watching the Hurricanes all the time during a regular season game, so I'm sure watching the Bills very intently won't be that big of a deal.
1: Now, has she like adopted the Bills as her team since you adopted the Canes as your secondary team?
0: I don't know, actually. You know, she doesn't really have an NFL team. I think she just kind of watches. You know, she's kind of adopted the Yankees a little bit.
1: Okay.
0: Not really. We haven't really had that discussion yet.
1: Well, you know, once you guys get married, then that'll be kind of the next step in the process. Like, all right, got to indoctrinate her into the Bills Mafia.
0: Oh, absolutely. That'll have to be the next step here.
1: Yeah, you got to figure out how to put her through a table at some point. Be like, hey, yeah, it's part of the process.
0: I'm still down to do it if they win the Super Bowl. I'll do it on radio the next day.
1: Listen, buddy, if they win the Super Bowl, we're gonna have you do a lot of things in this studio for the Bills. That's for sure. We'll come back. We'll wrap up the hour. It is the Extra Point. Tyler Head and Jack Veltri on your Friday here on The Game.
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4: 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The 32 NFL schedule release videos had it all. A conspicuous lack of Rabel Rossini jokes from what I could see, but to the Giants, Bucks, Colts, and of course the Titans, a hearty thumbs up. To the Chiefs, a gold medal for Rob Riggle and Lisa Gilroy gagging on a Skyline chili-scented candle. And to everybody else, better luck next year. I'm Chris Mack.
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1: All right, welcome back in. It is the Extra Point. Tyler Head and Jack Veltru wrapping up hour number two here on your Friday on The Game. Again, more Gamecock baseball as they wrap up the regular season tonight with game number two against Vanderbilt. 7 o'clock first pitch, pregame coverage at 6:45 here on The Game. 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I didn't ask, Jack, are you the only person that's covering the team locally out there in Nashville?
0: Uh-huh. That would be so. Okay. So hopefully everyone's locked into GamecockCentral.com if you want to follow along with some baseball coverage. I'm the one-stop shop out here.
1: I will say I appreciate your commitment to the craft, because I don't know how I would feel having to go to Nashville to cover this team if I were you.
0: Oh, man. Hey, look, there's worse places to be.
1: That's
0: to cover.
1: True. That's true. So, yeah, well, unlike New Orleans, I hope you can at least get out and have some fun today before tonight's game.
0: Hopefully, man. We'll see. We'll see. Yeah. It'll be a nice, fun weekend here, hopefully.
1: We did discover recently, remember, they do have In-N-Outs in the Nashville area now.
0: I know. I went there in March.
1: That's right. Yeah. That's right. Okay.
0: So I did go. I remembered that. I'm like, I do like myself some In-N-Out. And I did not get a shake last time. So maybe in the honestly, how do you feel about the fries? Because I feel like the fries are kind of like, they're pretty overrated, to be honest, man.
1: I've never had it. Still not had it yet.
0: Like, oh, I mean, that's right. Well,
1: so I looked it up, and because it was like this week last year, I believe, when I went to Nashville myself, because it was the same week that Carolina played LSU in the final, series of the regular season. And they weren't out there yet. So I missed the In-N-Out in Nashville by a couple months. So we're definitely going to go back at some point. And when we do, I will make it a point to go there to experience it for myself.
0: Burgers are good. The fries are The shakes are pretty good. But, man, the burgers are definitely where it's at. So I might end up talking myself into going later
1: tonight.
0: There you go.
1: That'll be fun. Maybe go to the Grand Ole Opry and the Madame Tussauds House of Wax while you're out there, too. As far as the rest of this weekend goes, a lot of things going on. Of course, you got the NBA and NHL playoffs. Where are you pulling your future headline from?
0: Man, this one's kind of just coming out of left field here. But let's see, man. Hey, it's time to get a little wacky. It's time for Jordan Spieth to complete the career Grand Slam. That's right. I said it. He finished second at the PGA Championship in 2015, during that year where he won the Masters, he won the U.S. Open. He's got the Open Championship from 2017. The only one he's missing is the PGA Championship as far as career majors go to complete the Grand Slam. Currently, he's tied for 11th at under one, but the current leader right now, there's a lot of guys under three, so he's only two strokes behind the leaderboard right now. He is teeing off at 105 today. He shot a 69 in round one. If he keeps that going, I feel like he's got a pretty good chance. Feel like he's been playing some better golf. I think he definitely could have a chance, so I think everyone wants to see him. Now that Rory's completed the career Grand Slam last year, I think him and Scotty are like the next guys on the list to go ahead and try and get it done with the anticipation of it. So give me Jordan Spieth to finally get it done this weekend.
1: Speaking of Rory, by the way, he tees off at 205. Had a pretty rough first round where he bogeyed on, let's see here, 6 of 7 straight holes between 7 and 10 yesterday, or excuse me, between 4 and 10 yesterday. So a rough first round for him. Currently tied for 97th after round number one. Again, he's going to tee off later today at 205. Again, Scotty Scheffler among the group of those up there towards the top so far after one round of play so far. So it'll be interesting to see how that plays out again. This is the first time that Scotty and Rory have been competing head-to-head together since the Masters a month ago, and we'll see if Rory can get himself back in the mix as the weekend rolls along.
0: Yeah, Scotty's tied for 28th right now. He's 3 over right now in round two, so not great for his chances, but you know, we know how Scotty rolls. As long as he gets
1: a lot of golf left to play.
0: As long as he makes the cut, he'll have a chance. So what do you got for this weekend, though?
1: Yeah, I'm going to go NBA playoffs here. Again, you have the two series with the Eastern semifinals with the Pistons and the Cavaliers, and the West semifinals with the Spurs and the Timberwolves going to game number 6. I think both those series end up ending tonight because of the momentum both of the leading teams have. The Cavs obviously came back from that deficit to win against the Pistons the other night in the overtime, and the Spurs obliterated the Timberwolves in game number 5 the other day. I think both of the leading teams have momentum here, and I think both of those series end up ending tonight.
0: Cavs can't lose in those throwback jerseys. No. So,
1: well,
0: in LeBron era jerseys.
1: Here's the thing. But whoever ends up winning either one of these series, in the West, you're a sacrificial lamb to OKC. And in the East, you're a sacrificial lamb to the Knicks. Because it just seems like those two teams are head and shoulders better than everybody else in their respective sides. And they're destined to meet in the finals coming up here soon.
0: I would say so. I would say that's probably going to be the case. I think OKC's is just a juggernaut right now. The Knicks, probably on the same accord, but we'll see, man. It's going to be looking forward to seeing how the rest of the weekend plays out.
1: Well, and then especially both those teams, considering the fact they swept their semifinal opponents, they're getting a lot of rest, too. So they're going to be well rested by the time the conference finals roll around.
0: So no game sevens.
1: Unfortunately, no game sevens. I'm predicting no game sevens.
0: So no game sevens and Jordan Spieth getting the career Grand Slam. I like these headlines, man.
1: We'll see what happens. Enjoy your weekend, Nashville. We'll talk to you on Monday, man.
0: All right, see you, buddy.
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19: You ever wonder why the same cold virus makes some people so sick and others not sick at all? Well, according to an interesting new study out of Yale School of Medicine, one key factor is how quickly the cells in their noses, called nasal cells, respond to the virus and contain it. It's called the interferon response, and it can vary for different people. Now, when that response gets inhibited, it can trigger a different reaction, which leads to excessive mucus production and inflammation. In other words, a cold that is a lot more miserable. 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And remember not to touch your face. I'm Dr. Sanjay Gupta, helping you live a better life.
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1: O'clock on your Friday morning. Welcome in. It is the Gamecock Central Takeover Hour presented by Firehouse Subs. Tyler and Chris, Wes is coming, right? I was not told any differently.
30: That's sent an update.
1: Huh?
30: He sent an update.
1: He sent an update, did he?
30: Yeah, okay. He'll be here. All working right on some stuff. There's a new assistant basketball coach.
1: There is a new assistant basketball coach. Yes, Sam Decker.
30: Working on some things.
1: Sam Decker joining Lamont Paris's staff. So, okay, I did not check my phone in that last break. I apologize. Wes will be here, so we'll give him grace for that.
30: Well, yeah, and you know, I mean, you admitted your error there, so.
1: I did. No, I'm not afraid to. Hey, listen, I own up to it. It happens. I can't. I try not to be on my phone during the show as much as I can unless I know I have to contact somebody about something. So, yeah, let that one slip through. But, yeah, he'll be here. It's funny because in the last hour, again, the story of Sam Decker joining Lamont Paris' staff broke right at about an hour ago, and Jack and I were in the middle of doing our segment. I think we were talking about the CBS rankings that they had for all the college football teams, and I can tell when Jack is has got something else that's kind of occupying his mind because he kind of zones in on that and he's not going back and forth as much. And I was like, okay, something's happened. So we hit a break and he's like, hey, sorry, man, breaking news. I'm like, I kind of figured.
30: Yeah. So I guess let's talk about it. The most recent thing that's happened here in Gamecock country. And, you know, Sam Decker is a name that people who followed, you know, college basketball, NBA, you might recognize. He's young, 32 years old still, I think, and former big-time recruit. Like, he was
1: a five-star, right?
30: Sam Decker was a consensus five-star prospect out of Wisconsin. Of course, played at Wisconsin, was there when Lamont Paris was on staff as an assistant, and then was a first-round NBA draft pick from the Houston Rockins. Rockets. Can't talk this morning.
1: Houston Rockins is the name of a basketball team in a movie where they don't have the rights to the NBA stuff. So they have to be close, but not the actual name.
30: That's right. So spent a few years there, then Clippers, Cavs, Wizards. So he was in the NBA for several years. And then also spent some time overseas where he was really good. You know, won a Europe Cup championship, won a finals MVP in one league. He was a second team All-Euro Cup player in 2023. So had a really good career out in Europe, and obviously was a really good player at Wisconsin too. One of the first team, by the way, that he spent time on was in Russia. Name of the team, Lokomotiv Kuban. I assume it is pronounced differently, but that's how I'm going to say it with my Belton, South Carolina accent. So obviously a guy that Lamont Paris has familiarity with, mm-hmm. And I think a lot of people have been waiting on this last coaching spot. We kind of have some clarity on what the staff was going to look like. You have the hire of David Duquette in a role where he's going to be doing a bunch of different things behind the scenes, not a coaching role, but kind of an administrative, recruiting, talent eval, whatever it may be, type of role. A lot of different things from our understanding, but people were waiting. Hey, when's this last coach going to be hired? And it's Sam Decker.
1: Yeah, and I said this to Jack in the last hour when we found out about this. Again, no prior head coaching experience. Of course, he's got the relationship with Lamont Paris from both of their days back there in Wisconsin. But I look at this as a guy that was a high-profile recruit, great college basketball player, eventual first-round pick in the NBA. That's somebody that, from like a mentoring standpoint, I think is really good to have on your staff. Again, he'll grow and hopefully progress as a coach and take on more responsibilities with that kind of stuff. But I think just purely, especially for a guy that quite literally just stepped off the court, like this guy's been playing internationally up until this year. So still very much in the game, up until this year. So he can still speak to these guys in a way that maybe some of the coaches that have been out of the game playing may not be able to in the same way. So I do think that's hopefully a plus. Again, we'll kind of find out what he is as a coach as time goes along, but I don't look at this as a bad, addition by any means.
30: Yeah, and one more interesting piece of trivia here, or a couple other things. Number one, you're right. Like, this guy, he had just extended his contract last year and then terminated that contract, came back to the United States to get some injury treatment. So, he had been playing basketball up until very recently, again, just 32 years old. Also married to Olivia Harlan, who is the daughter of Kevin Harlan.
1: Oh,
30: fantastic.
1: Okay.
30: Announcer. Yes. So a little trivia there. But, I thought it was interesting. The USC release that had some thoughts from Lamont Paris on this, and we're all, I think going to be diving in, trying to learn more, about Sam Decker's role. You can go back and look. I mean, dude, that's a Wikipedia page. Like, a lot of people know Sam Decker because right. If you've watched college basketball or professional basketball. But went to two Final Fours together when Lamont Paris was on staff there. Decker was on the Wisconsin team that knocked off a really good Kentucky team who had previously been unbeaten. We all remember that, I think. And so this is a guy that does not have coaching experience, but I think it's a fascinating move. He's just coming off the court, like you said, Tyler. And I thought interesting in the release, Lamont Paris said he's going to be focusing a lot on player development. Lamont Paris's quote, development of each player's individual abilities is as important now as it's ever been in college basketball, and talked about Sam Decker's unique experiences and skill set. So here's a guy that, has been around the game for a long time, But he's kind of walked that walk and done it very recently. Here's a guy who can say, I was a former five-star. I played in Final Fours multiple. I was a first-round pick in the NBA. I played there for a few years. I played overseas. I just finished playing, right? So you start thinking about, you know, international scouting, international recruiting, which we're seeing a good, we're seeing that come into play more and more, I feel like, in college basketball. So there's some insights that he can come away with there. And then working with these players who are still young guys before they're going to professional basketball, you know, again, not coaching experience, but what can he give you in terms of player development? And that's something that's been talked about a lot here with this program. So interesting move, I think.
1: Yeah, for sure. By the way, looking back on that that 2015 Wisconsin team, of course, Sam Decker, Frank Kaminsky was on that team. Frank the Tank, led by Bo Ryan, of course, legendary Wisconsin coach. Lamont Pearson, assistant on that team. Greg Gard, the current Wisconsin head coach, also an assistant on that team. So a lot of notable names, you know, from that team that did make it all the way to you know, all the way to the end there in the, you know, NCAA tournament. And again, those experiences are something that I think a lot of players can gravitate to when you hear about, you know, a guy from that standpoint of saying, hey, I've been there, I've done that, especially somebody that was a first round pick in the NBA draft. Like, because again, most guys go into college hoping they're going to further their careers and play professionally as well. Here's a guy that can speak to that and tell you obviously what his process is and hopefully help, you know, get some of these guys there as well. And something else we talked about in the last hour, given the fact that he is coming fresh off the international scene, Lamont Pearson, of course, is going to fill out the rest of his roster seemingly with international guys, as he mentioned a couple weeks ago at the Garden Black road trip. Who those are, we don't exactly know right now, but a few more spots left to be filled. Here's a guy that also has connections to international players basically right now. So can that help you out in filling out the rest of your roster? We'll see, but that's something that's certainly looked at, can be looked at as a plus to this hire as well.
30: Sam Decker might be like, I just played against that guy.
1: You know, oh yeah,
30: I
1: mean, yeah, get him. For sure.
30: I couldn't guard him.
1: He's 19 years old, and I couldn't stop him. Get him.
30: Yeah. So, I mean, then that has become more of a part of it. I mean, you know, we're seeing guys that pinned, you know, this isn't international, but you know, G Leaguers coming over to college. We've seen internationals. That's always been part of it, but you're seeing more, not just guys who are high school age from, you know, overseas, but you're seeing guys who are literally professionals because of all the changes in college sports have kind of paved the way for that. You're seeing more and more of that. So, you know, I think, like you said, Tyler, this is someone who has walked the walk very recently. You know, he was in college, you know, 10, 11, 12 years ago. He's been in Final Fours. He's been there. And so I think his approach, being a 32-year-old who is literally just finishing his playing career, his professional playing career, he's going to have a little bit of a different perspective than somebody who's like, not that there's anything wrong with this. Tons of great coaches here, but, you know, he's not 50, 60 years old. You know, with the emphasis that they've tried to put on revamping this program and emphasis on player development, you know, is this something that will help the roster?
1: Wes, of course, you were getting that story up there for Gamecock Central. Your thoughts on this hire that's come out in the last hour?
4: Yeah, I mean, I think to Chris's point, you always want balance. And, you know, I think you do want your staff to have some older guys, some experienced guys. And then I think not that recruiting is necessarily the same as it once was, but it does help to have some younger guys, some juice, some energy. This is somebody that, you know, I was just looking at his social media following, and, you know, some people may roll their eyes at this, but it is 2026. So 160,000 followers on Instagram. You know, you're not necessarily talking about a staff that is at this point incredibly active on social media. And so I think having someone who kind of just, to me, that speaks, and good, I didn't even see his Twitter X, 260,000 followers on there. So I think not even necessarily that because A, you have a lot of followers, that means B, you're going to be able to recruit well because of that specifically. But I think it speaks to your ability to connect with people. It speaks to your ability to grow a following in today's era. You know what I'm saying? So people aren't following you if you're not entertaining or if you don't have like a brand. And I think for, you know, for me, that maybe just brings you a little extra excitement, a little extra juice. And, you know, I think they have some guys on staff who are a little bit more in the category of, you know, veteran. I've seen it all. I can provide that insight. I can provide the long-term connections. So to balance that out with somebody who, you know, was just playing, who, you know, played for Lamont at Wisconsin, who was a first-round pick and, you know, can kind of connect with younger players, I think is important. And, you know, I don't think they're done yet in terms of adding to this staff. So I think it'll be curious to see how they balance this thing out in terms of the next hire at that spot. But, yeah, I think whenever you have a guy you've coached, you're probably sitting there saying, hey, this guy might be a future coach. And, you know, in this case, it was somebody that Lamont had, you know, worked with firsthand, and now he gets the opportunity to work with one of his former players, which I think is always kind of cool.
1: Well, everybody has to get a coaching start somewhere. Now, a lot of guys' first coaching stop isn't, you know, an SEC school, but again, he brings a lot to the table. Again, just basically stepping fresh off the court himself, having the experiences he did in college. And like you said, Wes, speaking the language of these guys and being more relatable to them as a younger coach compared to some of the other guys on the staff that hopefully will prove dividends as well. Again, a lot on the line this season, and hopefully this is a piece of that that can help South Carolina get back to where they want to be as a basketball program. So we'll see. We'll dive into some other things happening in Gamecock sports, unfortunately, including what happened last night in game number one with baseball at Vanderbilt. Also, buy or sell later on in the hour and talk some recruiting as well. It is the Gamecock Central Takeover Hour presented by Firehouse Subs on your Friday on the Game.
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6: Since that win at Clemson by the Gamecocks, things haven't gone well. And when things don't go well, it's time to look back on the days when things were well. Yeah. Let's spin back to the good old days on the Game Network.
7: The Gamecocks are making history in Cleveland. 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The clock ticks down. 2 seconds to play. Celebration in Cleveland. Perfection wears garnet and black. Game over. Gamecocks are in the Final Four.
6: 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From what?
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19: And we've just been talking a lot about it. You know, we're just trying to really just push to the guys that, hey, every day come out and just give us your best. You know, that's all we can ask for. Just come out and give your best. We're going to give you our best as coaches. Give us your best as players. You know, our fans deserve it. The program deserves it. Just give your best. I know it's been hard. It's been really hard on all of us. But, you know, we just got to keep coming out here and doing everything we can to play our best baseball and just keep competing.
1: Welcome back in. It is the Gamecock Central Takeover Hour presented by Firehouse Subs. It's our West Chris with you on your Friday here on the game. That, of course, Monty Lee talking last night after South Carolina falls in game number one, 9-1 to Vanderbilt in the last series of the regular season. This extends their losing streak, unfortunately, to 10 games as we approach the end of the season. He did say he liked the effort better last night compared to what we saw the other day against Winthrop. So I guess that's a positive you can take out of it, but not a whole lot of other things to look at and spin positively. Four hits, 11 strikeouts. Feel like we've heard those exact stats in a lot of games this year. Ant Phillips didn't get out of the second inning last night, and just all around tough night to get set to wrap up the regular season.
4: Yeah. All right. Transparency hour. How many pitches did y'all watch?
1: I watched the whole game.
4: Holy.
30: Well, yeah. You know, Tyler watched the game, the midweeker the other
1: night. I
30: watched
1: the Winthrop game as well.
30: And had it, you know, he had split screen, like devoted a second screen to.
1: I have it
4: the
1: on
4: first,
1: alongside
4: the first screen
1: game.
4: Or the second screen?
1: Well, it's like split.
4: Oh, completely 50-50?
1: Yeah, like 50-50. Yeah, I'm watching both at the same time.
4: Oh, yeah, I know that, but I just... I typically do a main screen and a second screen. Okay. iPad.
1: All right, so main screen was the Braves and the Cubs.
4: Okay.
1: And then
4: yeah, so
1: laptop...
4: So you weren't 50-50.
1: Well,
4: second screen.
1: I will say this. I was listening harder to what this game was.
4: But you were watching harder. the Braves game.
1: Yes. So what? And here's what I do. Because
5: you didn't see good baseball.
1: Well, here's the thing. Because we come in here and talk about these games, I make notes on every at bat. So I have to listen to what each at bat is, so I can make a note about it, so I can go back and reference it when we talk about these games. So I'm listening to make sure I know what happens on every at bat.
4: What?
1: To fill out my notes for the day.
4: You make a note on every single at bat.
1: Every single at bat.
4: No, you don't.
1: I do. I can. You want me to send you the screenshot?
4: Please send that
1: of last
4: to me.
1: Night's game. Sure.
4: Yeah, actually, you could start doing that every post baseball game. But wow. Okay. Good. All right, Tyler. Don't get me wrong. I knew Tyler was well informed, but that is
5: well informed and organized, and that takes it to the
4: that
5: next
4: is
5: level.
4: Intense, man. And we don't have to cover baseball on Gamecock Central to the extent of like writing the game story. If you have to write the game story, you know, you have to be a little bit more locked in for sure. But I don't even know what to say anymore about this other than reading Tyler's notes over the air. But
1: the whole thing wouldn't fit in the screenshot, but there's what I can send to you.
4: Okay. I can't read and talk at the same time, so I'll talk first. But I really just don't know what to say about it anymore, boys. Who's the head coach going to be? I feel like it's where South Carolina fans are right now. And it is unfortunate, man. Like I try to not be a cynical person. Like there's a lot of just cynicism all over social media, all over the internet, all over real life, and I try not to be cynical, but it's just hard to really follow this thing right now. Certainly from an AB to AB standpoint, it's very hard to follow it, even game to game. You know, maybe you dial back in the SEC tournament just to see, but you hate to just ever write off a season when it's not actually over. But you know, I think most fans are just rightfully ready to see what is next.
5: They are. I mean, that's absolutely where things are. And you know, the other unfortunate thing is we've been talking for a few games now to the extent that we're kind of really diving into the games about, I don't know, the team looks a little more listless. And, you know, Monty Lee has been honest about that, I think, you know, when he feels like they didn't compete as hard. Thing is, they felt like he apparently felt like they and there's no reason for him to just say things at this point, you know, like there's no reason. If you say he's just saying that, there's no reason for that.
1: Yeah,
5: he's not trying to, you know, quote unquote save his job or, you know, gaslight the fan base. He's been pretty honest about everything. What's been good to the extent that there's been any good, what's been bad, what does he see? And you know, he felt like they competed hard throughout this game, and what's your result? 9-1 loss, you know? And once again, you know, lamenting a lot of missed opportunities throughout the game, whether it's to get out of an inning, maybe breakthrough. He referenced, you know, the situation where you got the bases loaded and, you know, you don't get anything out of it, and Craddock's up to bat. Just, that's kind of the way that the season's been. And so you're right, like, there's going to be two more games in this series. And, you know, we'll talk about a little bit about whatever happens in them. But I think Wes is 100% right. Most people are just kind of keeping an eye on it in terms of did Carolina win or lose last night? Did they win or lose the series? But just really keeping their eye on, you know, what's next. I mean, you look, all the conversation, you wish the conversation at this point was something like it used to be. Where's Carolina going in the regional? Are they hosting? Are they going to have to go on the road? What seed are they going to be? Instead, we're sitting here May 15th talking about who the next coach is going to be. That's just where it is. And so that's where people's minds have gone. You know, if you go to Gamecock Central right now, yeah, you're going to see Griffin's one-on-one with Monty Lee that Jack went and got. Jack went and covered the program. We still got Jack and Tyler out here watching the entire game.
1: Jack is the only reporter on location,
5: making all the notes, and that's great. Like that's what we try to do with coverage. But what's going to get read more right now? I promise you, it's not the game story. It is the Kevin Schnall and South Carolina baseball job, why or why not piece, but that Jamie has on the front page.
1: By the way, it's good that softball's got the Diamond Sports being held up right now. Of course, they're getting set for their regional tonight, Cal State Fullerton at 7:30 ESPN Plus. Again, they've got a big weekend ahead of them. Hopefully they can advance out of the UCLA regional and get some revenge on the team that eliminated them a year ago. So there's your positive side of Diamond Sports for the Gamecocks. That
5: are we
1: going to
5: talk about that
1: this weekend
5: later, or this is it for softball?
1: It's going to get in brought up in buy or sell as well. Okay. I just wanted to make mention of it since we've had to talk about the negative. We got the positive of softball as well.
5: Yeah. See what happens. 7:30 tonight, yep. Eastern time.
1: Look forward to it.
5: You got to have Plus, though, from what I saw.
1: Yeah. Now, if you have Unlimited, does that include Plus?
5: Yes. Okay. Yeah, if you have ESPN right. Unlimited, you're good.
1: Is that what you're doing right now with the TV? Is that you got Unlimited?
5: Yeah, I'm actually Unlimited only. First time in my entire adult life that I haven't had like a cable, satellite, / TV streaming service. So.
1: Okay.
5: So that's that.
1: Yeah.
5: Just watching the ESPN shows. And we actually have Paramount Plus as well, which gives you.
1: Okay. Yeah, like, there's a lot of stuff on there.
5: It gives you CBS too. So.
1: Sure. There you go. Yeah, you got it covered. Yeah, we'll talk some softball and buy or sell as well. Coming up next, it is the Gamecock Central Takeover Hour presented by Firehouse Subs on your Friday on the game.
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16: If you're someone who isn't super active, just thinking about the amount of exercise you're supposed to get every week can feel daunting. 75 minutes of vigorous exercise, 150 minutes of moderate intensity exercise. It's a lot, but I have some good news for you in the form of a recent study out of Norway. Researchers found that for most sedentary people, getting just 5 more minutes of meaningful movement a day had a statistically significant impact on their expected lifespan. So did reducing the amount of time they sat every day by just 30 minutes. That's not to say that this bare minimum is what you should aspire to, but I think it's a good reminder that doing something is always better than doing nothing. The point is, just get started. Work just a little bit more movement into your daily routine, and don't even think of it as exercise. I'm Dr. Sanjay Gupta, helping you live a better life.
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0: Buy or sell, the UCLA Regional will go all the way to a Game 7 to wrap up the weekend.
1: Oh.
2: Game 7 would be the longest these things can go,
0: that
2: right?
0: is correct.
2: Okay.
0: So, again, it's double elimination, so when you lose twice, you're out. So that would be, theoretically, like if South Carolina and UCLA both played each other in game number 6, Carolina was 2-1, UCLA was, 2-0, Carolina beats UCLA, forces a game 7 type
2: yeah,
0: thing.
2: Yeah, I got you. Let me insert here, too. Man, the way these things are structured, going 2-0 gives you such an advantage statistically. And, it may sound dumb or obvious to be like, well, what's the key? Go 2-0. Well, yeah, obviously. But just the way this thing gets pushed against you in terms of what you have to do to fight your way back, in a weird way, like UCLA, man, they've been there. They're a championship level program. You have to bury them if you have an opportunity. Like that's one thing they've shown. Like to make this WWE thing continue, like they're like the Undertaker. Like they will pop up when you least expect it. So you have to bury them, man. And I think for South Carolina, I think it's very, very difficult to win this thing coming from the loser's bracket because of how talented UCLA is, being at home, and their championship mentality. So if South Carolina's going to win it, I think they actually have to go ahead and do it in the shortest amount of games as possible. I don't know. Maybe we got a game 7. I'm actually going to sell that, though.
1: Yeah, I'm going to sell, too. Kind of a play the odds type okay. thing, right?
0: To be different, I'll be a contrarian. I think getting through this entire weekend, as we talked about, kind of the focus is on UCLA, but Cal State Fullerton, Cal Baptist, two very capable teams that obviously earned their way in. We talked about the other day, they're both towards the top of all the college softball in a couple of statistical categories there. It's not going to be easy, so I think everybody's going to be tested here, and I think with how good UCLA is, it's going to take probably beaten them a couple times for Carolina to get out of this. So for the sake of to be a contrarian and for excitement purposes, I do think this does go to all 7 games this upcoming weekend. Sticking with softball, again, all the regionals starting later on today. I did the math. Since COVID, there's been an average of 3.5 host seeds eliminated in the opening round of the NCAA softball tournament per year. So you can buy the over or sell the under of 3.5 hosts eliminated this weekend.
2: Mm. So there's 16 hosts, and then 3.5 on average
0: yep.
2: have not made it to the next round.
0: You had 4 eliminated 16. Last year.
2: Okay. Man, that's a very, very good question, Tyler. Let me buy that because I do feel like there's a lot of parity in the sport, and now some part of me wanted to go against it because I feel like there's more parity, but like kind of among those top maybe 8 teams as opposed to like one dominant team. It feels like there's maybe 5, 6, 7, 8 really, really, really, really good teams. Can the rest of these other programs match that? I don't know, but I think because of NIL, like anything, you probably have some girls staying at schools where, you know, maybe they wouldn't have otherwise because they're putting all their sort of eggs into one basket. And, hey, let me keep this pitcher. Like, you look at Belmont. Like, they have one of the best pitchers in the entire country. She could have transferred and gone anywhere, and she stayed there. She'll give somebody a fit. So I think you're probably looking at maybe 4 or 5 upsets.
1: Mm. So that's a buy then. You're yes. buying over 3.5.
0: Okay.
1: I'm going to sell. Go all a little right. against the grain. Yeah. I think more, really, you kind of made the argument there, Wes, you know, among those top 8, not as like, yeah. parity in there. And that's kind of what I'll go with. So I'll sell.
0: I think, and again, I ran these numbers of the years since COVID, because, again, you didn't have COVID, a tournament back in 2020. That also without the exception of 2021, coincides with NIL, where the talent is getting spread around a little bit more. And I don't know. I think

0: will see a fair share of upsets, if you want to call them that, when a, you know, two seed ends up winning it or whatever. So I'll buy as well. I think we're in for some chaos this upcoming weekend. Buy or sell number three. The WNBA season is underway. Asia Wilson the other night got her first double-double of the season as they took down Connecticut 98-69. The Aces did. She had 22 points and 11 rebounds. Buy or sell. They're playing Connecticut once again tonight. Buy or sell. Asia Wilson will have another double-double to go back-to-back.
1: Buy. I mean, how am I going to, you know. That's like another playing the odds, like odds of Asia Wilson having another double-double. Seem higher to me than not.
0: It was her first of the season.
1: Doesn't matter.
2: How many games have they played?
0: They have played four games so far.
1: Mm. Yeah, that'll catch it.
0: Pretty easy on that one.
1: Tyler?
0: I'll buy as well. Yeah, hard to go against quite literally the best women's basketball player in the entire world when it comes to that. All right, next buy or sell. Need a little bit of music for this one. Think you already know what time it is. It'll play. There we go. All right. Friday night SmackDown. Colonial Life Arena tonight. We got everybody hyped up when Trick was in studio the other day. He was all iced out and all white, including my headphones, which completed the look. That wasn't even planned, but it looked
1: that
0: good.
1: That was perfect.
0: That was perfect.
1: Hey, you should have got him to sign those headphones. I thought about that after the fact.
0: I didn't even think about it. That would have been pretty sweet. My $10 Walmart headphones. For tonight, though, WWE SmackDown over at Colonial Life Arena. He did say it's going to be something cool, something special. The buy or sell, though, is will Trick Williams open the show? Would be the first person out when the show opens to really capture the crowd at its fever pitch.
1: Mm. Well, he's got to go first or last, right?
0: You would think so, yeah.
1: Yeah, it's like, do you build the anticipation throughout?
2: Where's Trick?
1: Or do you open it with a bang?
2: Tyler, what do you think? You're the expert on this stuff.
1: Yes.
0: I like the idea of opening the show. Now, he closed the show last week. Mm. So that you also got to factor that as well with his gingerbread man funeral.
2: Could it be both?
1: That's where my head was going.
0: So here's a possibility. He could open the show, because again, he's United States champion, be challenged for his title, and then wrestle the last match of the night. So that is also possible as well.
2: Would that still be a buy?
0: That would still be a buy because he would open the show.
2: Yeah, all right. I think I'm going to buy that he opens the show. I think you're kind of onto something there. You start it out, but then you create the anticipation as well of him, you know, wrestling later on. So, yeah, I like that. I think you get him involved on both ends. So, by the way, Tyler, you didn't let me buy or sell on Asia.
0: Oh, I didn't? Sorry, I thought you did. Mm-mm. What'd you say?
2: I'm actually going to go against y'all to be
0: You're going
2: to
0: go against it?
2: Yeah.
0: Okay, sorry.
2: I'm going to sell.
0: All right. Be a contrarian.
1: Long time Asia Wilson hater. Wes Mitchell. I won't post it on Twitter that you picked, that you picked against her.
0: Well, there's going to be a forum post in minutes of man, Wes just hates Asia Wilson so much.
1: Yeah, doesn't believe in her. I think we're on the same wavelength to go back to the Trick question. I like the beginning and ending the show. Makes sense, you know? Start with a bang, end it, be perfect.
0: Now, you guys going to be getting me tuned in to see what happens?
1: I probably will not. I will record it and watch it later.
0: Okay.
1: But I
2: got to figure out how to watch it. I don't really watch the USA Network anymore. So
0: yeah, that's through NBC. So you can't get it on Peacock or anything like that.
1: Might have to borrow a login.
0: Yeah, you might have to borrow somebody's login and catch it secondhand or something like that. But should be fun.
2: You're going, right, Tyler?
0: I'm going. I'll be there. Yeah. Okay. I'm not.
2: Are you in the lemon pepper stepper category?
0: See, when I bought my tickets like 2 months ago, I did not know that was a thing. Mm-hmm. It's like, I believe it's going to be on the opposite side. So we're in the, if you're standing in the ring, we'd be in the far left corner. And I believe the lemon pepper stepper section is on the opposite side of that. Ah. So it'll be where the camera can see it from the hard cam side. Okay. I've seen a lot of people buying tickets for it, and it sounds like it's going to be a fun time.
2: Yeah, apparently, I think you can still get them, too.
0: Yeah, I believe so.
2: Lemon pepper is the code, right?
0: I believe so.
2: 15% off.
0: Yeah. Let me pull that back up from the other day.
2: And they're actually good. They're good seats. So.
0: Oh, yeah. Well, that's the thing. Is like Colonial Life Arena, for whatever you go to, has good seats no matter what.
2: Yeah. Not like a bad seat.
0: Yeah. Let's see. Yeah, the code is Lemon Pepper Stepper, or excuse me, just Lemon Pepper for 15% off for Ticketmaster.
1: So, good job on the questions, Tyler. You didn't invoke a challenge.
0: Well, that's the thing, is you guys have the ability to challenge. Also, whenever you do that, I'm going to now give a pause like they do in Major League Baseball. Say, Chris Clark is challenging said question. It's going to be reviewed.
1: Tap my head for the challenge.
0: Yeah, you know what? That's what you got to do. You got to tap your headset for the challenge.
1: Tap the mic.
0: Within 3 seconds of me finishing asking the question for it to be justified.
1: Okay.
2: Do y'all like the ABS?
0: I love it.
1: Yes.
0: I think it's great.
2: The crowd anticipation, too, when that little graphic pops up, is that like it's worked. You know, yeah, I think you still got purists that are probably like, this is not baseball, but I think for the most part, it has definitely worked. Now, if you took somebody from 50 years ago and just pushed them forward in time and said, hey, this is MLB now, they'd be like, what am I watching? With, you know, pitch clock, the throw over limits, all the different stuff about, you know, pitch, like, dynamics that they put in terms of vertical break, horizontal break, spin rate, exit, like all the different technology that is involved in it now, they would not know what game they were watching. But I actually think it's a better game now, believe it or not.
0: Bobby Cox could not be ejected 162 times in today's baseball.
2: But he would find a way.
0: He might find a way because he knew sometimes he wasn't right, but he stood up for his guys, and that's all that matters at the end of the day. We'll come back, wrap up the hour, and wrap up the week. It is the Gamecock Central Takeover Hour presented by Firehouse Subs on your Friday on the game.
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5: 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This isn't a regular season game against Dallas on a Tuesday in December. This isn't the first round against the Blazers. This is a game 6 on the road against a team that's been to the Western Conference Finals each of the last 2 years. If Victor Wembanyama is going to continue to level up his big game resume, tonight's the night we see him impose his will and close out the T-Wolves. I'm Chris Mack.
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0: Welcome back in. It is the Gamecock Central Takeover Hour presented by Firehouse Subs. It's our Wes Chris wrapping up the hour and the week here on the game. Anybody fans of the Dave Matthews Band here?
1: I am.
2: Okay. Yeah, I'm say
1: I've seen Dave a few times.
2: Fan. My brother, I think, is a big fan.
0: Okay. You guys aware they're playing at the True Lion Amphitheater in Charlotte tomorrow night?
1: I was.
2: I knew they're in Charlotte. Did not know it was called the True Lion Amphitheater. Well, is that a new name for the
1: Verizon Wireless Amphitheater, I believe?
2: Which was a new name for the...
1: Nope.
0: Yeah.
2: No,
1: I don't know.
0: I'm going to see 5 Seconds of Summer at True Lion in August. It's my gift to my wife for our anniversary. Big Five Sauce fan.
1: Happy pre-anniversary.
0: It was like 2 weeks ago.
1: Oh, happy anniversary.
2: Happy post-anniversary.
0: Thank you. Anyways, I bring this up because the Ticket Fairy has blessed us with a pair of tickets to go see the Dave Matthews Band tomorrow night in Charlotte at True Lion Amphitheater for caller number 4. Right now at 803-404-6100. While I answer those phones, guys, we have a commitment, hopefully, coming later on this afternoon for Gamecock football.
2: Yep, we'll be tracking that. Chris Clark tells me at 3:30 p.m. Eastern at his high school, number 23 running back in the country, Braden Tyson will potentially choose the Gamecocks. They are in his final four. And Chris, fresh off an official visit to the Gamecocks, we talked about this at length on our podcast, but someone who, you know, I think we actually thought, hey, there's some momentum here going into the OV, but then we wanted to see what would happen. Coming out of the OV, there was certainly momentum, and then it kind of went back to this question that we've been talking about kind of in a broad standpoint, but it specifically applies to Braden Tyson. What are the pros and cons of doing an early May OV as opposed to waiting until June? And the con is certainly that if a guy takes a bunch of officials in June, you don't want him to have forgotten about you by the time he decides. The pro is maybe you get ahead and maybe you set such a high standard that a prospect says, that's where I want to go. So in the case of Braden Tyson, he goes ahead, he cancels all these other OVs that were scheduled, which is something we were anticipating potentially happening. It did happen, and then Tyson sets a commitment for this afternoon. I think y'all can read between the lines on this one, and as we've reported quite a bit on Gamecock Central, South Carolina should feel good going into this weekend.
1: Yeah, this is someone that, you know, his official visit at the beginning of May was, I think, his third overall visit to Columbia. And going into it, we started hearing, you know, some very positive vibes, almost to the point where you kind of got the sense of, okay, if this guy comes on campus with his family and things check out, you could very easily see him in the class and potentially see him in the class pretty soon. And, you know, it doesn't always play out that way, but that is how it played out this time. His father, he's got SEC bloodlines. His father, D'Angelo Tyson, played for Tyler's Georgia Bulldogs. There's your mention for the day. Actually, in I think 2008 to 2011, I actually remember him playing. Solid player for sure. And you look back at this recruitment, Wes, you know, we know Carolina wants to take two backs. There's been kind of some ebbs and flows, I think, in running back recruiting. Tyson's been on the radar for, he's one of those guys that's been on the radar for 3 years. You know, they offered him in 2023 in May. So he's been through two running backs coaches. He's been through, you know, three offensive coordinators that have recruited him at South Carolina. But, you know, so it's been maybe up and down a little bit. But over the past, you know, few months, things really, really got solidified with South Carolina. And I think this would be a really good get as one of your two backs. You know, 6 foot, 6 foot one, 215 pounds, plays 6A football in Georgia at Brookwood. That's the same place that produced Kenny Miles, for former Gamecock running back. 2,200 yards as a sophomore, I think 1,200 yards last year. So he's been super productive, and I think it would be a really good get for them.
2: Yeah, for sure, man. And I think to break through potentially in terms of high school recruiting at this position, which we thought momentarily that they had last year, Chris, but then the kid flipped back to Florida State. And so this is an opportunity here for Carolina to kind of start to replenish that position without it always involving the transfer portal. And also it is halfway to them hitting their goal, which is to get two running backs in this class. So I think that not only fills a need, fills a role for you that you wanted to fill, but also lets you be a little bit more selective in how you approach this position moving forward now that you've knocked out one spot.
0: Again, that commitment coming today at 3:30. And again, you can lock in on Gamecock Central all day long for coverage of that. And hopefully we'll be talking about another addition to the 2027 class come Monday. That'll do it for the Gamecock Central Takeover Hour presented by Firehouse Subs. Halftime show, myself and Bill Gunner coming up next as your Friday rolls along here in the game.

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13: The risk of stroke goes up for all of us as we age, but for women, the risk really amplifies after menopause. In fact, one in five women in the United States between the ages of 55 and 75 will have a stroke. But according to a new study carried out by researchers in California, adhering to the Mediterranean diet can significantly lower that risk. One expert said, "We continue to see study after study showing that a predominantly plant-based diet improves all sorts of different outcomes. Now, with this diet in particular, you've seen it lower the risk of certain types of cancer, diabetes, depression, dementia, even gum disease. Now, as a reminder, the Mediterranean diet prioritizes eating vegetables, fruits, beans, olive oil, nuts and fish, and limiting meat and dairy. I'm Dr. Sanjay Gupta, helping you live a better life."
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0: Friday afternoon now. Welcome in. It is the halftime show. Tyler Head. Bill Gunner will be along in just a moment as he makes his return this week. Captain Dave on the other side of the glass. How we doing, Captain Dave? Happy Friday. Weekend's here. Weather's going to be nice. Good vibes, right? Good vibes?
1: Yeah, yeah. Other than if I don't think about baseball, life's great.
0: Well, I guess you... Are you babysitting the baseball game still?
1: No, not really.
0: No?
1: I just make sure it starts and ends.
0: Okay. Because, like, if you're... You don't have to, like, actively listen. You can kind of tune it out. You can think about guitars or Larkin Poe or whatever that makes you happier.
1: Yeah, which I do.
0: Yeah, it's fair. How's that guitar collection coming, by the way?
1: It's still there. I haven't bought any new ones in over a year and a half.
0: Okay. I told my dad about it recently. He was actually pretty intrigued. I'll have to get some more insight into what you have, because he's a guitar nerd like yourself.
1: Oh, cool. That's great. We should spend some time hanging out.
0: I think you guys would get along a lot in that regard. You mentioned Gamecock baseball. I mean, and we talked about it there in the last hour. I don't know what else you can really say at this point. If you even watched the game last night, I mean, I watched it because purposes of this job of having to come in here and talk about it. I will say, as the game wore along, I was definitely paying more attention to what the Braves and the Cubs were doing, playing at the same time, of course. But it's 10-game losing streak. You know, you've already lost 30-plus games this year. Nothing's going to improve. At least you can look at these last couple games, say, hey, maybe they can at least win a game to not end the year on a double-digit losing streak. That's really all you've got to be helpful for, if anything, at this point in time. You know, I will say Monty Lee, and we'll get to some of what he said probably coming up here in a minute. He at least said he liked the effort better. What that's worth, I don't know. He still lost the game by 8 runs, but we're just running out of ways to skin the cat here when it comes to Gamecock baseball. But again, only a few more games, and then we can fully turn our attention to that coaching search. Bill, welcome back.
2: Yeah. Said it was a game last night, huh?
0: There was. You may not have seen it. That's okay. I think a lot of people probably had other things to do or just actively decided against watching that, which is fine.
2: We'll talk about that. Glad to be back. Long week. Fun week. I say long week. At the beginning of the week stunk, for those of you that follow me on social media and know. And I'm trying to be now very open and transparent about this, because I am now becoming more and more a believer that our medical industry is learning more and more about kidneys and kidney failure, and it is something to promote and talk about. And I thought, for those that don't know, I thought I was going to get a kidney on Tuesday, actually. This all started on Sunday night, and was actually down in Charleston on Monday. And Tyler, you and Terry are both aware of how things were going, and kind of fell through. It is what it is. Fell through. Some good news came of it. The guy who was going to donate the kidney continued to live in Texas. And so I took Monday and Tuesday off, and then technically really just kind of was like, man, I'm going to take vacation days. Mm-hmm. So I didn't hang around to talk to you yesterday. We were both out at the Corn Ferry Tour. So I saw y'all. I was kind of like,
0: right,
2: I just need to take like legitimate vacation. You know, let me, what was it? The Young Jeezy song, I Need a Vacation. And it was good and fun, and I enjoyed the Corn Ferry Tour, but did not pay attention to South Carolina baseball this weekend.
0: That's okay. Like, I think a lot of people listening right now probably aren't going to dedicate too much time today and tomorrow to it.
2: I'll be honest. Last night I picked up Austin from basketball at about 8 o'clock, and he looked at me, and I knew it was Thursday, but he goes, why is South Carolina playing tonight? I was like, oh, they're playing tonight? You know, that's where we are.
0: Sure.
2: That's honestly where we are. And that's not a bad thing. And that doesn't make me a bad sports host or a bad fan or anything of that nature. That's where they've driven us to. It is a lot to wrap your mind around the fact that this team, this is the first ever 30-loss season in program history. And I don't blame people for being checked out. I don't blame people for wanting to push themselves as far away from it for another 2 weeks as they can possibly get, with the hope that this program will respawn or regenerate into being what they were next year in February with a brand new coach.
0: Right.
2: And the possibilities are endless, and you can allow yourself to get excited at the thought of a Kevin Schnall or a James Ramsey or a Dan Fitzgerald, one of these names that you see what they're doing elsewhere, Tyler.
0: Mm-hmm.
2: You can allow yourself, kind of like winning the lottery, to imagine getting one of those guys and what it could bring for your program, but you know you have to go through kind of at least three more games of hard times first.
0: Yeah, I guess you can retroactively attach yourself to one of these coaches in the postseason. Like, I'm just going to root for Kevin Schnall in Coastal Carolina, and then he becomes South Carolina's head coach.
2: Hold on. Do you root for him or against him? Because the sooner he's knocked out, like, well, the hay's in the barn. You look at Dan Fitz. Let's just say Dan Fitzgerald at Kansas.
0: Yeah.
2: You're like, maybe you don't know enough about him. So, like, you're kind of rooting for him to win a game or two so you can, like, watch their games and be like, ooh, I like the way he coaches. They play small ball. They play gorilla ball. They do this. So you're kind of like, I don't want him to play one or two and get knocked. I want to watch. But then I want him gone so we can make the hire official. We can get him here and he can start hitting the portal and the recruiting and doing what he's got to do.
0: Yeah, maybe you don't cheer for that respective team to be like, Omaha good. You know, maybe like, okay, if they advance past a regional, that's fine, but let's get this hire done, you know, before the middle of June, ideally. Because, again, if they're coaching their respective schools all the way until late in the month, well, then you can't hire them. And the deeper they go, the more enticed they might be to stay at said school. So that is a good point that you bring up.
2: Yeah, maybe you're pulling, maybe you're rooting against them. But certainly, yeah, last night, 9-1 to Vanderbilt. And look, I'll say this, and I'll say it again. You can say a lot of positive things about Monty Lee. It doesn't make it seemed that he is, that we're promoting him for the job. I think he's given it everything he's got, Tyler. I hate that it's ending this way for him. Like, this is a true, you know, it was like steadying the plane.
0: Yeah.
2: Right? The plane was nose diving to the ground. Monty Lee got it out. He got it out. He kind of, but it was still wobbling. It's what, about 3 feet, three games left from the ground. And a crash and burn scenario.
0: It's one of those things that as we find out who the next head coach is going to be here in a couple weeks and Monty Lee goes on to be an assistant or a head coach at a mid-major or whatever it's going to be, the conversation around him is going to be like, I hate that it didn't work out. I like the guy type of thing, right? You know what I mean? Where that wasn't quite the case with like Kingston Maneri, we're like, yeah, that guy didn't really fit in here and he wasn't successful enough. I'm glad he's gone. Like Monty Lee at least will still continue to have that like love from the fan base that does appreciate what he did, what he meant to this, you know, state and this university of like, he just wasn't winning enough. So I get why, but I hate it for the person.
2: Yeah. Yeah. Now he, you know, with all that being said, I think all we can ask for from fans and from Monty Lee, and I'll get it. I give Monty Lee credit because he addressed the situation, what, Tuesday night after the loss to Winthrop, basically. He was like, yeah, there's going to be another coach here. It's not going to be me. And I like that because it does take some of the speculation and pressure off of people maybe that are trying to defend him. Like, Monty Lee's acknowledging. And, again, statistically speaking, this team was 12-11 when he took over. They're 10-21 since he took over. That's not, I get it. The team had some flaws to begin with. 10-21 wouldn't get anybody a job when you're interviewing. And so the problem is he hadn't even been respectable enough with the record. And you can blame him and say, well, Paul Maneri didn't bring in the talent or whatever you want to.
0: Sure.
2: Bottom line is it's just time for a clean slice and move on.
0: And again, Jeremiah Giannotti does not have any, you know, long-standing relationship with Monty or anybody in the staff for any means. So I don't think that's something that will cloud the judgment of the decisions that have to be made. Because, again, it's a business decision. You're trying to get the program back to where they feel like they deserve to be, towards the top of college baseball and making the right hire and allowing that guy to build his staff however he wants is the thing that needs to be done. And again, we miss Monty Lee and all these guys. Certainly the best of luck in whatever comes next, but it's just, it can't be here, unfortunately.
1: Here's how much I like and respect Monty Lee.
0: Okay.
1: I forgive him for Clemson.
2: There you go.
0: Wow.
1: Okay. There you go.
0: Have you ever forgiven anybody that had ties to the team at Orange, by the way?
1: No.
0: No?
1: But I do. No, I know. Monty Lee's great and, wish him the best for sure.
0: Larry, Monty Lee has the Dave Adair stamp of approval of, even though you wore orange, you're not that bad.
2: That's a very high approval. There's not much in terms of honors around this city, not many more higher than that. So we'll continue to talk about that to some extent. There's just not much to talk about. Next week, is it? I forget. I'm blanking on days because I'm just old. Is it Tuesday or Wednesday? I want to say Wednesday.
0: Tuesday.
2: Okay.
0: Tuesday now.
2: 5:30 is likely going to be the start time.
0: Yeah, because they're likely, unless Missouri wins 2 out of 3 against Texas and Carolina gets swept, Carolina still has a tiebreaker. So likely the 15 seed, which leaves 5:30 on Tuesday. Yeah. I can't remember what that matchup would be necessarily. But they lose that, they're done, and that's it.
2: And we move forward. We move forward and we really start. I will be interested to see if Jeremiah Donati kind of has a statement of respect, and I think he should. you know, we appreciate everything Monty Lee's done for the program and so forth and so on.
0: And we had that with basketball prior to the SEC tournament, where, again, we kind of, at that point, knew that Lamont Paris was coming back, and that just kind of reaffirmed it. So do you say something ahead of it, like, hey, you know, this thing's probably about to come to an end. We appreciate Monty Lee, but we're looking forward. Or do you wait until it's over, truly, even though
2: I do think it's a delicate situation, because if you offer him an interview because of what he did,
0: that's a good
2: it's
0: point.
2: It's nothing more than a courtesy interview. Both sides know it.
0: Sure.
2: Right?
0: Sure.
2: Like, both sides. Monty Lee is not a dumb guy. If he gets an interview, like, you're like, okay, 3% chance I get this. Like, there's a lot of people who have to say no for it to get back to my name.
0: If candidates 1 through 9 say no, then okay. But, yeah, we're hoping it doesn't get that far.
2: Like, is there a way to do this in a fashion where maybe even afterward the season, like an end of season press conference, Monty Lee and Jeremiah Donati sit down at the same press conference, but it's just kind of like a, hey, thank you for, and I do think they deserve that. Like,
0: sure.
2: I want this to end as amicably and as cordial as possible. And I think we've worked our way to that.
0: Right. You're not in a situation where you're just going to lock Monty Lee out of the building and say good luck. Like, he deserves some grace on the way out for what he had to inherit. And, you know, I think we can all make the argument, if the Maneri thing kept going, it probably would have been worse than this, right? Because it's in the way that team was trending. So he made something somewhat better out of the season than what it could have been. So you appreciate him for that. He's been gracious throughout the entire process. He's owned up to all the faults of this team. So, again, you hate that the results weren't there because you like him as a person, but business is business at the end of the day.
2: I agree. I just would like to see it. You know, you're obviously behind the scenes. If you're Jeremiah Donati, you're obviously behind the scenes trying to get this thing worked out. But, you know, publicly, I'd like to see some respect shown to Monty Lee and just be like, hey, we really appreciate what you did. Because, again, I don't even know if Monty Lee would want to take that interview. Maybe you do just for the sake of it, but you know it's nothing more than a courtesy interview to thank you for what you've done. And that basically, while you're talking to Jeremiah Donati, he's texting who he's trying to get.
0: Well, and, you know, again, Monty Lee's not retiring or anything by any means. So he's going to be looking for another job. And, you know, interviewing here, is that, you know, slowing you up from looking somewhere else? It may be so. So maybe just say, hey, I appreciate it. I got my own thing that I'm looking at. Here's some things I got lined up. Let me go look at that, you know, a little bit more seriously.
2: That's a good point as well. 803-404-6100, how you can weigh in if you want to do that. So a lot of talk there on baseball. We'll get into a couple other things around the country. South Carolina this afternoon, I think, hired a new assistant. They hired somebody. They hired Sam Decker, which is odd because I followed Sam Decker in recruiting and, like, covered him and interviewed him. For what role? We'll debate that when we come back. 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
36: 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The

0: A lot of golf going on. A lot of golf.
1: I get it. Not golf is not for everybody, but we are in the midst. I think it's a great sport, especially this time of the year, and especially for our state. When you really look at it from April through the end of May, Tyler, where you go Masters, you got Heritage, Quail Hollow up in Charlotte, you get the PGA Championship, wherever it may be. Obviously, it's Aronimink this week. Now you've also got the One Flight Championship in Myrtle Beach that looks like it's going to get to be a standalone event next year. And this week, the Korn Ferry Tour over at Wood Creek out in Elgin. And both of us were out there. I took a kind of vacation day to go and observe and see everything yesterday, and it was a lot of fun. What was your take on it as you got to kind of see everything?
2: Yeah, it was pretty neat. I mean, we were right there kind of at the entrance. I didn't get really a chance to explore the course or anything like that. But what I was able to see, very nice, very well done. We got to talk to one of the organizers of the event. And kind of talked about what they're expecting this weekend with crowds and money and all that kind of stuff. So really well done. Again, that's professional golf. That's the AAA of golf, as we talked about when we had Bryson Nimmer on, a couple weeks ago. So I thought it was well done from what I was able to see. Obviously, a really solid crowd for the opening round on Thursday yesterday, and I imagine they're going to have a pretty good turnout as the weekend goes along. But glad we got to go out there and experience that. That was cool.
1: Yeah, I enjoyed it. I think the bigger picture for me, being a Columbia guy, being a South Carolina guy, is seeing the development and the growth of our state. And I say that because obviously we've got the big events, the football games, Carolina and Clemson, the big events. But throw in Darlington. Throw in the Heritage as big events in our state. You might be one or two others. And then you've got kind of below those, I would say, the more community type events, which would be something like the Korn Ferry, something like the Carolina Cup, Governor's Cup, which is the bill fishing tournament. There's so many great things, and I love it for our state. I love it for, even though the Heritage the Heritage is down in Hilton Head and Darlington is down there in Darlington, Florence, so to speak. But I love that for our state. And seeing this Korn Ferry Tour come in and seeing Wood Creek, a place, it was crazy to watch. Mm. It was crazy to watch because I'm like, I played that course. Like, I can't watch.
2: Yeah.
1: I can't watch Aronimink this week and be like, oh, I remember that hole. I've played that hole. Or I can't watch TPC Sawgrass and be like, oh, yeah. I mean, you can go play it, but
2: yeah.
1: It's really cool to see. It was really fun to watch yesterday to see, as you mentioned, guys at that level coming up that have a chance to get to the PGA Tour.
2: Yeah, and how cool it'd be within, the next couple of years, you see somebody that you saw out there, playing on the same course that you played at, making a run in the Masters or something along those lines. Because, again, it's the future stars of the tournament. And I forget the guy's name, but one of the guys that was there yesterday even had some PGA wins so far that we were talking about a little bit. It was really cool. Again, it seemed like a very well put together, well done event that's, again, going to continue to be going on throughout the weekend. And I believe you can still purchase tickets if you want to get out there and hang out. Because, again, really good showing for, the opening round that we were out at yesterday.
1: A couple guys to keep an eye on just if you're going out. Blades Brown is a guy, one of those guys that you were talking about. This is a young man who is considered the next big thing in golf. He is legitimately only 18 years old. He'll be 19 coming up less than 7 days from now. Next week on Thursday, he'll be 21. He is a legitimate big time golfer. He broke at age 16. He broke Bobby Jones' record as the youngest medalist at stroke play in the U.S. amateur history, and that was a record that has stood for 103 years. He's playing. He's 4 under for the week, 3 back of the leaders. He has gotten to play in some PGA Tour events as well. This is a guy that I think, you talk about, like, I kind of relate it back to a story I've told here where when the Columbia Bombers were really in effect, and maybe people do this with the Fireflies, you kind of study up on teams' farm systems.
2: Mm-hmm.
1: And you go like, oh, man, oh, look at that farm. This guy's going to be a stud. Oh, he's coming to Segra?
2: Sure.
1: Let's go watch him play and so we can say we saw him against the Fireflies. He's going to just rise through the ranks quickly and be in the majors. Blades Brown is that guy that you're like, this guy's going to be a stud,
2: mm-hmm.
1: should be a stud in the golfing industry, and you can see him in a more – for the fans, it's definitely a more laid-back setting yesterday.
2: Yeah.
1: For the golfers, it's very serious.
2: Yeah, you're not – I mean, we're watching the PGA Championship here, and you have just – you know, hordes of people there by the green where you're kind of elbowing to get yourself up front to put your eyes on some of your favorite golfers. Where an event like yesterday, you get a chance to be really up close to these guys, not as big a crowds, obviously. And again, a little bit more of an intimate setting to see these guys before they become big superstars. We were talking to one of the organizers of the event, as I mentioned yesterday, and he was talking about, yeah, you know, we were doing this, you know, he'd been a part of the Korn Ferry Tour for a while. He said, yeah, about 6-7 years ago, there was some guy, I didn't know his name, but he was really playing really well. And I was like, Scotty Scheffler, who's that? And lo and behold, he ends up being one of the best golfers in the world. So you can kind of see tomorrow's stars emerging out of events like that yesterday.
1: Yeah. And again, for me, the big thing of this is the fact that it is a South Carolina event and, more importantly, a Midlands event. And I love that for our community. Again, if you can get out there, it's really cool. The weather was fantastic. A little windy yesterday. Weather was fantastic. I'm sure that Reggie will be out there at some point this week. I didn't see him yesterday. Rick Henry. Love to see a little more coverage of it. Didn't feel like, I don't know how you felt yesterday, but seeing our local media get a little more involved in it and really promoting this. Because, again, as I was riding the little shuttle over, to go in, some guys behind me were from Charlotte. They were like, man, this is great. We're going to come down and watch this. Mm-hmm. We're playing another couple courses that are around here. They mentioned Golden Hills and Country Club of Lexington and a few others that they were excited. Somehow they'd gotten onto the Country Club of Lexington, and they were really excited to be here and take in this day and then play some golf this weekend here in the Midlands. So it also helping the economy.
2: Yeah, no, absolutely. And again, the guy told us yesterday about how much they're expecting to benefit off this, you know, not only from a financial standpoint, but what it does for the local golf community here and all that kind of stuff, which is really, really cool. And again, it was just a 30-minute ride from where we're sitting right now. So pretty accessible to everybody. Didn't even know that was out that way. I'd been up that way a couple different times. So yeah, really cool to be out there. Again, appreciate everybody at the Korn Ferry Tour for and Wood Creek for allowing us to come hang out. And hopefully we can do something like that again, as hopefully they'll be hosting that in the future too.
1: Elsewhere in the world right now, the second major of the year is taking place, and right now it is whipping up on the golfers. Aronimink up in Pennsylvania, just west of Philadelphia, taking place. And Tyler, this is a course that has not hosted a PGA championship since 1962. Some dude named Gary Player won it back then. And right now, today, the wind kicked up this morning. Mm-hmm. I was watching it before I came here on the ESPN Plus app, and the rough was really taking its toll. This has been, I've enjoyed this so far, and you got a lot of low scores. Love the low scores. And not only that, but you've also got a lot of names in the mix.
2: Yeah, I was watching, you know, Rory yesterday, who had a really, really rough first round. A lot of bogeys there, and I think he had a lot of shots people can relate to that just kept coming close but not quite getting in the hole. We're watching it right now. Looks like the wind's still pretty active today, so that's something they're going to be battling throughout the week. And looks like some cooler conditions as well. I think it's about 60 degrees as of right now. So, yeah, should be fun to watch these guys fight the course throughout the weekend.
1: Little update there on the current scores right now as they are kind of hitting the midway point of the afternoon, 12:26 here as we speak. A couple people to kind of keep an eye on. Scheffler, as we mentioned, went out early this morning, and it has not been a good day for him. He opened amongst a very crowded leaderboard where he was 3 under, and I'm looking now to see just how far he has dropped since I left the house and came here to the office, and it is quite a massive drop for him today. And I'll get to his number at some point here in a second for Scotty Scheffler. But right now the leaders, Alex Smalley is 1 under through today. He's at 4 under. Hideki Matsuyama is actually having a great day despite the conditions, 3 under through 17. Aldrich Potgieter, Steven Yeager, Minwoo Lee, Rio Hasatuni. I don't know. What do you want me to say?
2: Sure.
1: Still at -3, and they all tee off later on this afternoon. Patrick Reed at even through 13 through the day. Xander Schauffele, another big name that's up there, 2 under. He doesn't tee off till 154. Scheffler, by the way, now 1 under for the tournament, +2 for the day at 11. So there's a little breakdown of the PGA Championship. We'll talk more about it as we go through the afternoon. My pick is not doing well right now at all, but I like Justin Rose.
2: Okay, where's he at?
1: He is bombed today, like really, really, really bad. He of the irons of great cars, McLaurin Golf Clubs, almost never before heard of. How far has Rose fallen today? He is now four over for the day through 11. He's actually playing with Scheffler, and he is 4 over for the tournament. He is outside of the cut line as we speak. 803-404-6100. Brian Edwards is do up with
2: yes,
1: us next?
2: Okay. He's lined up. We're
1: he's
2: good
1: lined
2: go.
1: Up. We're
2: yep.
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0: com, senior handicapper at VegasInsider.com, host of podcast Southeastern 16. So many different ways to listen, to hear, to gain the knowledge. Welcome in on this Friday, Mr. Brian Edwards.
1: What's going on, Bill? How are we?
0: We are doing fairly well. Well to fairly well. And getting. I got to admit, you're all over the NBA playoffs. I've been all over the NHL playoffs. I'm all into that. But you've got a lot going on here, from NBA to starting to prep and get yourself ready for the college football season. And we'll get to some college football. You're starting to really break it down and study some over-unders that you like there. And we'll get to those in just a second. How much work do you put into that? Like, what all goes into that when you start looking at season totals for teams?
1: Well, I look at, you know, what they've got returning. Then I go look at recruiting class, but more so, especially, you know, in the last 5 or 6 years, more so, you know, the veterans that you're getting out of the transfer portal, you know, and looking at that personnel. And then you eventually get to the schedule, and you obviously have your opinions on the coaches and the staff, et cetera. But the schedule has a lot to do with win total breakdowns. And I like to have a 1.5 game cushion. So let's say if Carolina, I don't know what South Carolina's season win total is, but let's say it was 8.5. I wouldn't play the over or under unless I was really confident that South Carolina was going to win at least 10 or only win 7 or fewer. So, you know what I'm saying? A 1.5 game cushion, because, you know, you could have your quarterback sprained ankle is out 2 weeks. You know, you kind of got to give yourself a little bit of a window for a game that, you know, a lot of injuries, et cetera.
0: Yes. No, to your point, there's a lot to take in, a lot to kind of observe when it comes to making these predictions. And let's start with a couple here that you like in particular. We'll start in the SEC. I know you're kind of slowly breaking it down week by week. A few weeks ago, I don't know if we talked about this on air, one that you really liked was LSU. Give us your thoughts on LSU.
1: I like LSU in week one against Clemson, 11, minus 11.5. LSU, the number one recruiting class in the country, the number one transfer specific. I mean, 3 5-star transfers, and Jordan Seaton, Sam Levitt, Principal Humanmillion, and then 11 4-star transfers as well, and a lot of good incoming freshmen. And LSU's personnel is going to be really good. But as much as I'm backing LSU, I might be even more so fading Clemson. I just, Dabo's stubbornness and unwillingness to change to the modern game, I'll give him credit, I guess. It's kind of a backhanded comment. He's making progress. He did get 10 guys out of the portal this year, which was a career high by far. But and then he goes on a rant last week about we're a developmental program. I mean, whatever, man. Just you know, this is modern era football. You got to use the point, bud. And they have no experience at quarterback, so I think LSU rolls them in week one.
2: So let's take a look at some of the teams you're looking at for this week on what you sent to us. Texas, their win in total is set at 9.5 per FanDuel, and you're liking them on the over on that.
1: I sure am. I like this. This Texas team is absolutely loaded. I mean, they might have 4 guys that are going to be in the top 15 of the draft. When you talk about Arch, Cam Coleman, Colin Simmons on the defensive side of the ball, and then Goosby, their offensive tackle. And they have the number 2 recruiting class in the country, number 3 transfer specific. I know we don't have enough time to get into all the personnel, but, you know, Hollywood Smothers, they bring in ex-running back Raleigh Brown, who had 1,141 rushing yards at ASU last year. Rasheem Biles at linebacker was a third-team All-ACC in 24. Last year, he was a second-team All-ACC. And then you look at the schedule. I've got them heavy favorites at home to Texas State, UTSA, Florida, Mississippi State, and Arkansas. I got 5 wins there. Smaller favorite roles, excuse me, at Tennessee, at Mizzou, Oklahoma on a neutral, and then Ole Miss at home. Now, Ole Miss certainly will not be easy, but, you know, and I'm kind of wait and see mode with the Vols because of the quarterback situation and the inexperience there, but I'm going to give them 4 wins there. That makes them 9-0, and then 3 tightly lined games at LSU, at A&M,

0: at Ohio State home, where they're 1.5 or 2 at DraftKings and or FanDuel. And I think they go 2-1 in those games. So I think Texas is going to go 11-1, and I like over 9.5, which is actually a small, or as of yesterday, FanDuel had it plus 108 on the over, and I like the Longhorns to go over.
1: He is Brian Edwards joining us. Make sure you follow him on Twitter at VegasBEdwards and check out his work on MajorWager.com. You also, let's go to the Big 12, Houston, the win total. I'm assuming it just says Houston, so I'm going to go with that's the college version and not the Texans and C.J. Stroud. But Houston, the Cougars, win total over 7.5.
0: Yeah, so they went 10-3 last year, now 9-3 in the regular season, and that's all that matters on the season win totals. It's just the regular season. I'm a longtime fan of Willie Fritz. He's got quarterback Connor Wegman back. Obviously, we were familiar with him from his A&M days. He had a 25-9 TDINT ratio last year. He's got his wide receiver, Amari Thomas, first-team All-Big 12 back, 66 catches, 972 yards, 12 touchdowns last year. He's got his cornerback, Will James, back, second-team All-Big 12 last year. Year, and I like a lot of the portal gets. They get a 4-star corner in Jalen Mayo. They got Mekhi Hughes back, who Fritz had at Tulane, and my guy Sumrall also had him. He was the AAC Freshman of the Year in 2023, a 2-time team all AAC selection. He redshirted at Oregon last year, but 2 years ago at Tulane, 1,401 rushing yards, 15 touchdowns, 5.3 yards per carry average, and 2 touchdown catches. And you look at Houston's schedule, I really think they're only going to be underdogs 3 times. And 2 of them, they might not be that big of underdogs at K-State and at Utah. They're plus 12.5 in week 3 at Texas Tech. I like them to cover that 12.5 at Texas Tech in week 3 when we don't know if Will Hammond's going to be back. We're pretty certain there'll be no Sorsby. So Texas Tech's probably going to have a third-string quarterback in that game. Unless Hammond gets back. He tore his ACL on October 25th. But if he's back, he's going to have rust, where's his cardio, lack of reps over the summer, et cetera. And, you know, I think they're going to be favored in 9 games. So I like Houston. You can go over 7.5 at FanDuel. It's minus 154. Kind of expensive, but they've got an alternate total at DraftKings. You go over 8.5 for a plus 130 payout. I prefer the over 8.5 because I've got them going 9-3. And look, I don't put it past them to go 10-2.
2: Let's hit some NBA real quick before you get out of here. Game 6 coming up tonight in the Eastern and Western semifinals. Spurs and Timberwolves. Spurs dominated game number 5 a few days ago. You're liking the over in this matchup.
0: Yeah, it's cashed in 4 straight in the series. Combined scores of 228 and then exactly 223 in each of the last 3 games. The over is on an 8-2 run in this rivalry and is 6-2 in their 8 head-to-head meetings this year. Let's go over 218.5 on the Spurs and the Wolves. And then I'm also going to do Cavs minus 3.5 or 4. They have ripped off 3 straight wins in this series. And the home team has dominated the series until the Cavs rallied from that 9-point deficit with less than 3 minutes left the other night and forced overtime 1 in OT. But I will go Cavs laying the 4. I think they close it out, and Donovan Mitchell finally gets to the conference finals.
1: Again, he is Brian Edwards joining us this afternoon. Also, you mentioned Donovan Mitchell and the T-Wolves. I always ask you this, and this will be the last thing, and we'll let you out of here. Right now, as we get to essentially the Final Four of the NBA, futures, do you see a team of value? It's kind of like I say value. It's kind of like I really liked, and he's bombing, by the way. He's now plus 4. I really liked the value in Justin Rose this past week at the PGA Championship. It kind of was my pick to win, but I really liked the value on him. Is there a value play if someone wants to take a futures on the NBA team right now heading toward the NBA Finals?
0: I do not think so. I think OKC is going to win. They're way too expensive, minus 180. The Spurs are plus 340. Knicks plus 550. Cavs 30-1. Pistons 75-1. And T-Wolves 300-1. I think you stay away from the futures because I think OKC is going to win it all. And I certainly don't want to lay a minus 180.
1: Wow. All right. And for those that don't know, when you say minus 180, what that means is you would put down $180 to win 100. So, yeah, not really worth it. And that's why I ask you that. Brian, always appreciated, buddy. Look forward to some more college football talk next week. Your Gators, I've had a lot of discussions about John Summerall in recent weeks, and we'll see what they look like. So I look forward to hearing your season win total from them here in the coming future.
0: Thanks, gentlemen. Y'all have a great weekend. Appreciate you.
1: You too. Take care. Brian Edwards again, MajorWager.com, Southeastern 16, senior handicapper at Vegas Insider. We'll come back, wrap up hour number one. 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
5: 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This will be the 10th anniversary of the Rams moving back to L.A. this year, and the league has gotten everything they could possibly want from this organization and then some. But waiting till Christmas for the first of 2 Rams-Seahawks matchups? That's torture. I'm Chris Madden.
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0: Oh, it's a Friday afternoon here on the Halftime Show. Tyler Head, Bill Gunner, Captain Dave Adair. Thank you right there to Brian Edwards of Vegas Insider, MajorWager.com, and, of course, Southeastern 16, where you can hear that little college football talk. And we'll get into some college football coming up in the next hour. Every team ranked 100 through 138, Tyler, in South Carolina. We'll tell you exactly where they're at.
1: Did you know we had 138 FBS teams before saying
0: that?
1: I don't.
0: I know I'm stuck on 132.
1: Okay.
0: And then usually I'll be like, two more were added. So I'll normally say 134, but 138 I did not.
1: I will say North Dakota State got added really late in the process. Usually it's like kind of a multi-year step, but like a month ago they're like, oh, hey, NDSU, by the way, is going to join the Mountain West now. So that's a thing. So a little bit different how it's done this year. But yeah, the number keeps growing. Because again, it's more financially beneficial to be at FBS, even though you're giving up your opportunity likely to win national championships, but it's more money for your school if you're playing at the FBS level.
0: 803-404-6200. Last night, South Carolina falls to Vanderbilt 9-1. Let's hear a little bit of what Monty Lee had to say on what went wrong.
2: Look, and we had, you know, I thought their pitching was pretty dang good. Starter is just such a different look. Low slot, a lot of sink, slowest curveball in the league.
3: Yeah.
2: So, I mean, he was just a tough matchup, and he's good. We had an opportunity, I think it was in the seventh, bases loaded, and brought in the reliever, and, you know, he's up to 96 with a slider and made some good pitches to Craddock. You know, that would have been our chance if we could have delivered a blow there to maybe, you know, make it interesting. But ultimately, they pitched really well. They played great defensively. You know, we didn't make pitches, and they hit us.
0: There's not much else to say. I think, you know, what you want, Tyler, and I'll take the blame for this because a couple weeks ago I said, well, at least they're not having rock bottom moments. And then we started rock bottoming everything. But what you want is to see them go out and compete and give it their all. And I don't – baseball's different, but I don't know if that's what we're getting anymore, if this team has just now been like, that's it, that's good, no moss.
1: Well, and I know, you know, you weren't here earlier on this week, but after the loss – to Winthrop, Monty Lee, I think, had his most pointed comments about the team's attitude and energy, where he's saying it just felt like guys basically weren't giving it their all. And again, he was more complimentary of them last night, but the cracks are definitely showing, right? And I can get it. Look, I've played on some really bad Little League baseball teams in my younger years where we knew we were out of the running for the championship. You know, we had a couple more games to go, and, you know, everybody's focused on, hey, it's almost summertime, I'm going to go to the beach with my family or whatever it may be, where you're just kind of there because you got to be there, go through the motions. Hey, maybe I'll have more fun playing baseball next year. So I can get it. To some degree, and a lot of these guys are obviously looking out for their own interest of, hey, I'm going to go transfer somewhere, or I'm going to continue my baseball career, you know, at the next level or whatever it may be. So it's hard to keep those guys wrangled in when you're not playing for anything. I think the big question to see is, okay, can he get them refocused for Hoover next week, even though we don't expect them to do much there? Still, that's their only pathway, because again, this weekend doesn't really matter, but going to Hoover, you got to win all those games to keep your season alive, and we'll see what their attitude is by the time Tuesday rolls around.
0: This is what Monty Lee had to say last night, just asking guys to give your best. Here's what he had to say.
2: We've just been talking a lot about it. You know, we're just trying to really just push to the guys that, hey, every day come out and just give us your best. You know, that's all we can ask for. Just come out and give your best. We're going to give you our best as coaches. Give us your best as players. You know, our fans deserve it. The program deserves it. Just give your best. I know it's been hard. It's been really hard on all of us. But, you know, we just got to keep coming out here and doing everything we can to play our best baseball and just keep competing.
1: Yeah, and then look, that's all you can ask of these guys at this point in time. Everybody's aware of how disappointing this season has been, and nobody obviously foresaw it going this way or foresaw Monty Lee having to become the head coach not even halfway through the season. But it is what it is, and at this point, you've got probably three more games. You win a game in Hoover, maybe you can extend that out a little bit to try and end the year on some kind of positive note, which that may just mean ending the losing streak, right? Like you have your first double-digit losing streak since 1961, I believe. So maybe in the next 2 days you can end that at least. Maybe you win a game in Hoover. I don't know. Again, we're not expecting a deep run next week by any means. And in fact, a lot of you are probably just rooting for them to go ahead and lose and get this thing over with, which is fine. I can understand that, you know, given what this season's been, and most of you maybe already are checked out anyway. But we'll see what the attitude is today, what the attitude is tomorrow as they wrap up the series. And then it's a pretty quick turnaround as you're going out there to Hoover. They may not even travel back to Columbia. They may go straight to Hoover past that because, you know, class is not in session anymore. So we'll see. Again, we've kind of been talking in circles about this team for the past couple weeks, knowing that they're no longer really playing for anything of substance anymore. And I don't know. We'll see if there's anything positive in these last couple games that you might be able to take away. You still have a chance, by the way, to win the Crescent Construction Grand Slam contest. While the season's going on, Gamecock Hitter hits Grand Slam, you can still win all the money in the pot. So don't forget about that. It's on 1075game.com. So that is maybe a reason why you can tune in if you're signed up, saying, hey, maybe somebody can at least hit a Grand Slam and win me some money like we gave away already a couple times this season already. But yeah, besides that, not a whole lot to hang your hat on what to expect out of these last couple games. And again, we're all kind of focused forward on who the next head coach is going to be and hopefully a much brighter future with this program. A lot of candidates out there with varying resumes that, again, we've been talking about on and off for these past couple of weeks. So we'll see what happens. But again, game number two tonight, Vanderbilt in South Carolina, 7 o'clock first pitch. You can listen to right here on The Game. We'll get into those CBS rankings of all the teams in college football coming up for the next hour as the halftime show rolls along on your Friday on The Game.

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7: A Better Life with Dr. Sanjay Gupta.
8: If you are the parent of an infant, it can be really hard to find baby foods that are truly healthy for your child. According to a new study out of UNC Chapel Hill, almost three-quarters of baby foods are ultra-processed and may contain additives that are linked to potential health problems later in life. The study's lead author said what shocked her was that the top ingredient in 71% of these baby foods wasn't a fruit or vegetable, it was one or more additives that babies' guts are not fully developed enough to be able to handle. Eating the right food at this stage of life is so important because this is when children begin developing dietary preferences for the rest of their lives. So take the extra time to look at the ingredient labels on the foods you are buying. You're going to want short lists and also ingredients that you recognize. I'm Dr. Sanjay Gupta, helping you live a better life.
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0: Ah! Yes,
1: that's and right.
0: I missed that with Trick Williams. You look like you had a blast, and that was a good time.
2: He wore these exact headphones to complete the all white outfit from head to toe. That wasn't even planned, by the way.
0: Okay,
2: but I was like, I wanted to have a good pair of headphones, so I gave him mine. And we were looking at it on the video, we're like, dang, that looks good. He's just all iced out from head to toe. Okay. But no, that was cool. He was great. Appreciate WWE and Wes really kind of set that up. And again, they have a relationship with Trick going back, years when he played here and all that kind of stuff, but he was great. We've got the video on our YouTube page. It was incredible. He is the same person in person as he is on TV, and he was great for everybody that was here. When he was here, it was funny because I was doing the opening segment of the 10 o'clock hour because we were told he'd get here about 10:15 because he was doing stuff over at the State House across the street. I'm in the studio, got my headphones on, I'm talking about whatever I was talking about in that first segment, and I just hear the roar of applause outside the door, and I'm like, I'm assuming he's probably here.
0: Oh,
2: and
0: boy.
2: Sure enough, he was.
0: Okay. Well, that's also, it's a great story, not just because he's a University of South Carolina alumni and played for the football team, and you've heard it, my affinity for, in particular, for local things. Let's talk about the Corn Ferry Tournament, but to have a local guy.
2: Yeah.
0: From right here, from Keenan High School, and come back, and he's becoming, you tell me where to officially put him, but becoming one of the biggest names in a brand sport that resonates with a lot of people.
2: And, I think it's cool as well, because look, a lot of these people that make it to WWE are former, college athletes, or some of them professional athletes in their own right, but they don't always embrace that when it comes to TV and stuff like that. Like Obafemi, who's one of the young up-and-coming guys, threw shot put at Alabama. But that doesn't really get brought up a whole lot. Doesn't mention it in his promos or anything like that. But, Trick always works in something about, hey, when I was at USC, the Gamecocks, Columbia. He really keeps things tied locally here, which I think's very neat. And tonight, I think the roof's going to come off the place when he makes his entrance. That's going to be a lot of fun.
0: It's... Again, it's a lot of I love it. I love it, and especially obviously being a South Carolina guy, being a graduate too. But to see guys that want to come back and rep their home team when Gilmore's done it, all the players. You can think about all the players, but Gilmore, obviously Alshon Jeffrey, Stephen Garcia, Lattimore, everybody that I can think, and then baseball as well, Jackie Bradley Jr., so forth and so on, and to see Matrick. I think, are we allowed to call him Matrick? Are we that, like, that?
2: Here's the funny thing. And again, Wes and Chris have a long-standing relationship with him from before he was even into wrestling. So they know him as Matrick. And in my time, again, I've only gotten to talk to a few wrestlers in my lifetime, but I always go character name, unless they kind of give you the green light to call them their government name. I don't go that way. Like when Cody Rhodes, he was Cody Rhodes when he was here. I didn't refer to him as Cody Runnels, but Wes, at the beginning of the interview, was like, hey, let's talk about Matrick Belton. And I was like, again, when you have a relationship with somebody, you can go that way. But my advice to anybody when you meet a wrestler, don't call them by their government name unless they give you the okay. But again, they know each other, so I think that was cool. But I'll always be careful about that kind of stuff. Keep it in character as long as you can.
0: But I think you say that's the relationship between Columbia and Matrick. Right? We get to call you in a first name. When you leave Columbia, when you go to Charleston or you go to Spartanburg, or you go to Augusta or you go anywhere, you're Trick Williams.
2: Sure.
0: You're ours. You are our hometown boy. We love you. To us, you're Matrick.
2: Yeah.
0: Right?
2: Yeah. Yeah, I think that's a good way to look at it. And again, he does such a good job embracing it. He told us there might be something kind of special lined up tonight. They have the lemon pepper stepper section in the arena tonight. Are you familiar with this?
0: No, I am not.
2: All right. So he dresses in all white from head to toe. He's got these, I don't even know, I'm not a fashionable person. I don't know what you call them, boots or whatever, that are white. And they got the little steel toe on the end of them that he calls his lemon pepper steppers. It's become part of his character. And when we had him on the other day, we were promoting that if you buy a ticket through Ticketmaster and use the code lemon pepper, you could get tickets into the lemon pepper section and 15% off. So he's going to have a dedicated section in the arena tonight the lemon pepper steppers that I don't know what that entails. I don't know if they're going to give you a shirt or a sign or whatever, but they've got something lined up to make tonight special.
0: That's awesome. Congratulations to him. It was great to see him back. And again, I saw the pictures. And also on top of that, he's just Matrick, the human being, trick the WWE wrestler is a high energy guy.
2: Yeah.
0: Like he is, you're right. He is who he is. There's not a lot of front there. He is a high energy guy. And the pictures that y'all had with him looked phenomenal because he just looks excited to be here.
2: Well, and that's the thing too, is as we're talking to him, we kind of floated between like, all right, you know, Trick Williams, the wrestler, Mitchell Belton, the football player and the person, and they're one and the same, right?
0: Right.
2: And I brought this up to him too, because I heard years and years ago, the best wrestling characters are the real person turned up to 11.
0: Yeah.
2: And I think that's what he is. And he talked about when he was in the locker room here at Carolina, he was always kind of that loud, you know, kind of outgoing personality that people resonated towards. And he's been able to turn that into what this character is. So, again, it's Matrix and Trick are the same person. It's just Trick is a little bit more, a few notches turned up on right. the dial, so to speak.
0: That's really fun, really awesome to see. And you mentioned it tonight over at SmackDown. Who is he? Do we know I'm assuming we know the schedule.
2: Yeah, so we don't have a match for him that's lined up. Now, Wes and Chris and I talked about this in the last hour. He could have an impromptu match made. He is a champion, so somebody could come out and challenge him for his title, and maybe he's both speaking and wrestling tonight. I've not seen, I got to check the card, but I haven't seen anything promoted for him being in a match, but he will appear in a talking segment or something along those lines. Championship celebration, that's also could potentially be in the card. So he's going to be doing something tonight. And again, I can't wait to whoop that trick with the entire crowd.
0: We'll have a full breakdown on Monday. Might have a really special guest on Monday that is familiar with Trick Williams as well, but we'll have a full breakdown on Monday. 803-404-6100. We'll get to the college football stuff coming up around 1:30 this afternoon. We're on a shorter segment. Chris Deering set to join us next. So let's go to this story coming out prior to us coming on air. I'm sure y'all addressed it a little bit earlier today. South Carolina basketball hires Sam Decker.
2: Mm-hmm.
0: This is interesting because I covered Sam, like literally watched him play AAU as a high school junior and senior. He would go on to commit to Wisconsin under, at that time, Bo Ryan, but Lamont Paris being an assistant head coach. And I'm trying to decipher what exact role he is in here. I don't think it is the official assistant coach role. Have you seen the official title here, the capacity that he's in? Because I've seen both, but I don't get the impression, and I'll read it here to you in just a second. I don't get the impression that it is the technical third assistant. You would have
2: right.
0: You would still have Tanner Bronson. You've got Bob Dunwall Jr. And then you would have, remember they lost two, Eddie Shannon and Will Bailey. Bailey.
2: Right.
0: I guess you replaced one of them, I guess either or.
2: Yeah. So the graphic that the Twitter account put out does say assistant coach, which kind of leads you to believe that it's filling that spot. But this is also his first head coach or first coaching gig. Quite literally, he was playing international basketball until a couple months ago. So I don't know if it's like a more of an advisory type of role, like a mentor type of role. We don't have details on what exactly he's going to be doing, but he is starting his coaching career now. Now that he's done playing basketball. So, yeah, the role not exactly defined. But as we talked about earlier, he's a younger guy, literally just stepped off the court, was a very successful college basketball player, first-round pick in the NBA. So he's somebody that can relate to a lot of these players from a mentorship standpoint, which I think can be a positive if that's the kind of way you want to use them.
0: It reads, you're right, it reads hiring as an assistant coach. John Whittle, the Big Spur of the Gamecocks, of Gamecock 247, new title there. John Whittle reported earlier that it is a newly made position.
2: Okay.
0: And even in the release, it says that Decker will be involved in all facets of coaching with a focus on-court player development and will be responsible for players away from practice in almost one-on-one workout situations. Lamont Paris is quoted as saying development of each player's individual abilities is as important now as it has ever been in college basketball. Sam's unique experiences and skill set will allow him to have a tremendous impact on our players and program immediately. He is a winner through and through, and I'm thrilled to add him to our staff and his assistant coach. I only bring this up because I'm wondering, are we still looking for an assistant coach that would technically be in the recruiting role,
2: mm-hmm.
0: / if you get past this year, having relations with transfer portal players that you can bring in?
2: That's a good question. Yeah, that's not quite spelled out in black and white, yes or no. Again, I do think Sam Decker gives you some positives with adding him to the coaching staff. And again, a more kind of that player development mentor type of role. But yeah, if you have the opportunity to add even more, then great, because it's only going to help, hopefully. But I'm intrigued to see how he might help out this team as an addition to the staff.
0: I am too, and I don't know what it's going to mean. I'm just kind of interested to know the layout. If he's an assistant coach who's going to go on the road recruiting, that's fine. I'm just curious, because if he's not that guy, that means there's still one technical spot open on the coaching staff. And that also means I really love the role that Lamont Paris has created here in terms of saying, hey, we've got a guy who specifically is on our staff to help you when we can't coach you, when we can't be there in one-on-one roles to get your game straight with it. It's the same thing Austin, my son's going through. And I know a lot of other kids out there in the Midlands are going through, where you have an individual trainer.
2: Sure.
0: And this one you have complete access to, kind of like a nutritionist or so forth and so on.
2: And, you know, Wes also brought up, you know, and again, he's not being kind of defined in or to a recruiting role, but he brought up, you know, he's got a really large following on Instagram and Twitter and stuff like that. Obviously a younger guy. I think he's only 32 years old. So he can relate to some of these younger players, or some of these players that are closer in age to him, maybe more than some of the other assistant coaches could, or Lamont Paris. So is that something you can leverage with him on your staff? Maybe. Again, it's still not a completely defined role that may develop over time, because he is, you know, new to the coaching aspect of things. But hopefully it works out. And again, hopefully he helps this entire team get back to where they want to be.
0: 803-404-6100. A lot to get to on our high school highlights of the week as we're locking up the high school season. We'll get to those when we come back with Chris Deering. It is the Halftime Show.
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17: A better life with Dr. Sanjay Gupta.
18: If you are the parent of an infant, it can be really hard to find baby foods that are truly healthy for your child. According to a new study out of UNC Chapel Hill, almost three-quarters of baby foods are ultra-processed and may contain additives that are linked to potential health problems later in life. The study's lead author said what shocked her was that the top ingredient in 71% of these baby foods wasn't a fruit or vegetable. It was one or more additives that babies' guts are not fully developed enough to be able to handle. Eating the right food at this stage of life is so important because this is when children begin developing dietary preferences for the rest of their lives. So take the extra time to look at the ingredient labels on the foods you are buying. You're going to want short lists and also ingredients that you recognize. I'm Dr. Sanjay Gupta, helping you live a better life.
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0: It is 116, 117 as we flip over on your Friday afternoon. Bill Gunner, Tyler Head, Captain David there, and joined as always for the high school highlights of the week. Chris Deering joining us now. Where, Chris, it is a busy time of year for you.
1: Yeah, well, there's a lot happening, has been happening all week, going into the weekend, and just, you know, we got about two more weeks of this before it's all over with for the academic year, but this could be a busy 2 weeks to get it to the finish line, and looking forward to it. And before we get into it, Bill, I do want to, you know, glad to hear you back on the radio, followed your medical stuff this week, and, you know, best wishes to you, buddy.
0: Yeah, I appreciate it. Crazy start to the week there, and didn't work out like I'd hoped, but worked out for the other gentleman, and can't complain about that, and glad to be back, and just every day, take it day by day. We'll see. There's a day coming up where hopefully I'll be gone for a while, and we'll be getting that kidney, but I appreciate the kind words from you. Let's start with the bill that passes 112-0. And I guess, what was this? What am I talking about here?
1: So it's basically a change to the high school league. Yeah, it went through the House the other day. I think it was Tuesday, maybe, and the vote was 112-0. So I think you call that unanimous in most circles.
0: Yeah.
1: It's still got to be signed by the governor, but it looks like the high school league, as we know it, is going to have a different look coming up, and I don't think this can go in effect until July 1st, 2027. So we a year away, at least a little over a year away. But what it does is it changes sort of the executive committee, the dynamic behind the scenes, and maybe of what people see and hear and do. And before I get into that, you know, a lot of people, when you see things about the high school league on social media, be it Twitter or X or Facebook or whatever, it's a lot of negative stuff. And I think a lot of it is misunderstood, and people don't know the real workings of the high school league. They're there just to uphold the rules. They don't make the rules. That's done by the member institutions. And I think people lose sight of that a lot of times. Now, there's been times where criticism, in my opinion, was justified, but a lot of times it's not justified. So just I want people to keep that in mind as we move to a new system, a new structure on how it's going to look. But it's going to be a 23-member executive committee. Each classification is going to have a principal, a superintendent, and an athletic director from each classification. So that's 15 of your 23 members right there. There's going to be a middle school representative, a private charter school representative. It's no more than three-year terms, so you'll see a lot of turnover. A lot of these guys that's on the executive committee right now, they've been on there for a long time. And, you know, it'll be a different look. It'll be, you know, fresh. People will come in and out. You can serve two consecutive terms, so you can serve 6 years. But after 6 years, you're done. So it's going to be a lot different than what we know right now. And still some things to be, you know, ironed out on exactly how it's going to look. But I think we're heading in that direction, obviously. Just waiting on the governor to sign it into place, and then we could go forward with this new look.
2: Let's get to some of the sports that are still going on right now. Start out with track and field. Blythewood, there are seniors on the Blythewood girls track team that have never not known a state championship as they pick up another title, and a lot of other things still going on over the next couple of days to decide who those champions are going to be as well.
1: Yeah, absolutely, on the Blythewood girls side of things, four in a row for the Bengals. You know, this is coming off the heels of the girls basketball team winning back-to-back state championships. So very, very successful end of the year, school year for Blythewood on the girls' side of things. You know, I got to point out Haley and Peyton Hightower, sisters who each won their individual event on last night, the 5A Division One was last night. Haley won the 800 and Peyton won the 400. And a lot of winners all up and down the lineup for Blythewood. Four in a row is very impressive in the track world, and it wasn't even close last night. They ran away with it. Like I said, it was a dominant performance. Richland 2, and we talked about the basketball success that they had in Richland 2, but I think track is right there. You know, on the boys' side of things in 5A last night, Ridgeview was looking to three-peat. They came up a little bit short against Wando. I think they lost by 6 points. So Richland 2 has had a really good athletic season, athletic year, and that's just a testament to the coaches, the administration, and the student-athletes over there, what they've done to accomplish everything they have this season.
0: Let's talk about a little bit about soccer. Where do we stand on both the boys' and the girls' side in the current soccer playoffs?
1: So in soccer, we're at the semifinals, basically, so the upper and lower state. Championships are being played tonight. I think most of them are tonight. There might be a couple tomorrow, but I think most of them are tonight. On the boys' side of things, in 5A Division II, you got Chapin playing in the lower state championship. In 4A, you got, and I'm always amazed how this sort of happens because they're right here in Columbia, but AC Flora is playing in the upper state championship. Great Collegiate is playing in the lower state championship. And then 3A Swansea is I think they get the task of playing Oceanside or Bishop England, I can't remember, in 3A on the boys' side of things. And, you know, we've been talking about Blythewood. Their girls' soccer is in the upper state final. Lexington, we've talked about them on the show with Chris Froman retiring whenever this run ends. They are in the lower state championship. And that's all in 5A Division One. Chapin's in the lower state championship, 5A Division Two, and then Dreher and AC Flora, neighboring schools, are playing in the 4A upper state championship. And Great Collegiate, on the girls' side of things, is also in the lower state championship. So we will know the finalists after this weekend, after tonight and tomorrow. And those games will be played next week. And if I'm not mistaken, they're at Irmo High School.
2: Also trying to figure out who's going to be playing for the state titles in baseball as well. A lot of local teams in action there too.
1: Yeah, baseball is, next week we'll be playing. And, each classification is a little bit different this year. You either be playing a 14 double elimination upper state and lower state championship series, or like 4A has already started. They're playing a best of three thing to get to the state championship. And right now are the lower state and upper state championships. And right now on the baseball side, like I said, River Bluff, they have to go to Sumter. They have to win twice to advance. Sumter just needs one win. And in years past, it used to always be, you got into these situations where you were in district finals and it was a doubleheader. If the team of one loss won the first game, they turn around and play the second game. But right now they've changed that. They play the next day. So if River Bluff is able to beat Sumter tonight, they'll play a deciding game tomorrow. Blythewood is in the same situation. They have to go to Spartanburg and win twice. The Vikings only need one win. So those two teams have to go on the road, but that's in 5A Division One. 5A Division Two, Chapin's in the driver's seat. They get to host North Myrtle Beach tonight. They only need one win to get out of this thing in advance. So they're sitting in pretty good shape. And in 4A, like I said, they're playing the best of three. AC Flora leads Camden 1-0, and Airport leads North Augusta 1-0, and both of those game twos are tonight. Flora and Airport have to go on the road, if I'm not mistaken, in those games. And then the Finney State champion, 2A, Batesburg-Leesville, they're in the upper state double elimination 4-team format. So they're sitting pretty good. You know, they played a really competitive schedule this year. And, I think Batesburg could be a hard team to beat in that 2A bracket. But there's a lot of competition there. So that one's going to be a fun one to watch for me as well.
0: Very quickly, baseball, softball here. Got about 3 minutes left with you.
1: All right, so softball, some of the same teams we just heard on the baseball side of things, we're looking at them in softball. Lexington will play Sumter tonight. The winner of that gets Somerville in the best of three lower state championship series. AC Floor, Great Collegiate, and Airport, all still alive in the 4A bracket. And I think that's going to be a fun one to watch. You know, Great Collegiate is really good. I think they might be getting some national recognition at this point. But AC Floor and Airport right there still playing in it. And that's it. No, nothing in 3A, 2A, or 1A in our local teams as far as the softball things go.
3: Chris, did we leave anything out? Have we missed anything?
1: Leave anything out? We did soccer,
3: track and field, baseball, softball.
1: Track and field. I think that's it.
3: Okay.
1: Yeah, I think we've covered everything.
3: It's that time of the year.
2: Chris is going on vacation soon. He'll be able to breathe then.
3: Yeah. So much going on. I did it and I looked. I was like, wait, we got 2 minutes left. Did we forget something? No, we're good. Chris, we always appreciate it, buddy. I know there's a lot going on almost the summertime, and for you, it'll be time for Prep Red Zone to hit the ground running with football coverage. So I know that's not far away for you.
1: Well, there you go. I'm going to throw that out since we got about a minute or so left. There's an invite only camp this Sunday at up in Fort Mill, and that's, you know, we've had the combine in Spartanburg, we had one at Woodland. Now this is the best of the best. We're bringing all these kids together. There's a combine on Sunday, and you'll see a lot of content on Prep Red Zone from that event, and looking forward to seeing, you know, the best play against the best in that situation. So that's gonna be a fun time on Sunday as well.
3: Look forward to it, buddy. Always appreciate it, man. Enjoy your weekend. We look forward to catching up next week.
1: All right. Thanks, Phil. Y'all have a great time.
3: Take care. Chris Dehring joining us this afternoon, as always, for the high school highlights of the week. You're listening to Bill Gunner, Tyler Head, Captain David Day. We come back. We get into some college football. 138 teams ranked in place. Where does South Carolina fit? We'll tell you. It's the Halftime Show.
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6: 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A 79-62 win for the Gamecocks. 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
19: You ever wonder why the same cold virus makes some people so sick and others not sick at all? Well, according to an interesting new study out of Yale School of Medicine, one key factor is how quickly the cells in their noses, called nasal cells, respond to the virus and contain it. It's called the interferon response, and it can vary for different people. Now, when that response gets inhibited, it can trigger a different reaction, which leads to excessive mucus production and inflammation. In other words, a cold that is a lot more miserable. Of course, there are other factors at play: your genetics, any underlying conditions, immunity from vaccinations or previous infections. If you are trying really hard not to get sick, high-quality masks, they can be very effective. Also, good old-fashioned hand washing. And remember not to touch your face.

0: senioritis, buddy. Senioritis. And I thank you to our good buddy Brandon, who said we forgot the golf state championships. They are taking place. I know. I think Gilbert is still 4A. I think Gilbert's still 4A, but I know, obviously, that's where my kids go. I know they are in the upper state championship up at Cross Creek this weekend. And River Bluff, 5A, River Bluff blew everybody away in the, I believe, lower state championship. And I don't know if they're the favorite. This is where Chris would have come in handy. But kudos to River Bluff, and I believe it's Roger Smith, head coach out there, as they are competing for the state championship as well. Really good. Yeah. So golf in the state's fun.
1: Yeah, absolutely. You say senioritis?
0: Yeah.
1: You packing it in?
0: Everybody's got this time of year. Does it not still creep over you a little bit, even in regular life? You're like, does that build up to you? You're like, man, we just get to Memorial Day. Just get past Memorial Day.
1: It is kind of funny, like, you know, when you're growing up, you know, going to school basically from what age, like 4 until if you go to college, like age 22, we're like, you're so structured around the school calendar. Like, all right, well, from like basically, you know, August to May, you're in school. And if you're in college, maybe you take summer courses and stuff like that. And then like when you get out of school, like you completely omit school calendars from your mind. So we're like, this kind of stuff, like my wife's at my brother-in-law's graduation today. He's graduating from high school, so she's there with him, and like it just kind of like hit me. I'm like, oh yeah, it is graduation season. It is the end of the school year, because you don't really think about those things anymore.
0: No, but I think you still get that sensation of like, oh man, Memorial Day is obviously not this weekend, it's next weekend, or I guess it's not this Monday, but the following Monday.
1: Monday week.
0: But, you know, yeah, you're kind of like, oh man, we just get to Memorial Day. And that brings us to, it feels like once you pass Memorial Day, it's officially countdown to the start of college football season. It's the countdown to the countdown of college football season.
1: Yeah, so we're 113 days away from the season opening. So Memorial Day gets you pretty close to 100 days until kickoff. And then, yeah, it's just, all right, 97, 96, you know, 79, 78, all that kind of stuff. And again, you have your kind of your flagpoles to get to, of like media days. You got camp starting, and then obviously the season gets here. So we're almost there, guys. We're past the halfway point of the offseason.
0: 803-404-6100. We'll go ahead and jump into some football right now, though. You've got a breakdown of the rankings. 138 teams. Love this stuff during the offseason.
1: Oh, yeah.
0: And where, let's just start with right now, the May ranking of 138 teams. Give me the top five teams in the ranking.
1: So, and this is per CBS Sports. Now, they had a ranking that came out at the end of last year where they ranked every single team in all of FBS. And now that we've gone through spring practice, they've adjusted those rankings based off, you know, what's been learned, what's been reported on from respective teams. And South Carolina was their biggest mover, jumping up 45 spots from 77 all the way to 32. And we can get to what they say about them in a moment. But in terms of their top five, they have Ohio State at number one, Texas at number two, Oregon at number three, Notre Dame at number four, and Georgia at number five.
0: You agree with that?
1: I think that's fair.
0: Leaves the defending champions out.
1: It does. They're number six, so they're not far out, so they'd still be in the playoff there. But, I mean, if you're like, okay, throw a dart at a board on who could be the national champion, I think any of those teams is a fair argument to be put in there. And again, this is based on where they view things as of right now. And this is kind of voted on by the staff the way that I understand it. So it's not just one person's opinion necessarily. But, yeah, I don't think you really go wrong with those teams being in your top five.
0: The only thing with that, don't we rate or rank Indiana entirely based on Kirk Cignetti? Like, you wouldn't have ranked them last year based on Fernando Mendoza, the Heisman Trophy winner, the number one pick in the draft. You based it all on Kirk Cignetti. Don't we base everything Indiana does on Kirk Cignetti and not, like, if I said it out there to y'all right now, I assume Tyler knows, I think all of us, and I'm looking at it right now in front of me, but who is Indiana's starting quarterback this year? Could you get that right now?
1: Oh, God, I feel like,
0: or who is their expected starting quarterback?
1: Yeah, I'm blanking on it. It was one of the transfers,
0: right?
1: I can't remember his name off the top of
0: Josh Hoover from TCU.
1: That's right. Yeah.
0: So you see what I'm saying? We're not basing any, like, when you look at Georgia, you go, okay, Gunnar Stockton. You look at Oregon, I think you go, okay, Dante Moore. Ohio State is
1: Julian Saiyan.
0: Thank you. So my point is, like, I feel like we start with the quarterback. That's always our starting point for ranking a team. But with Indiana, I feel like it's initially goes.

0: right to. Yeah, yep. We believe in you, Kirk Cignetti, and then whatever 22 you got behind you.
1: I think so, and I think the fact that they put Indiana at six, I think, shows respect to Kirk Cignetti in a lot of ways, because a lot of times when you have teams that, you know, go on and like win a national championship but lose a lot of talent from that team, you'll see them, all right, they're 10, they're 12, like there's no way they can replicate that kind of success. So having them only going down to six, I think says, hey, I don't know what this team's going to be, but with Kirk Cignetti, it's probably going to be pretty good.
0: I mean, again, you go through the top five right here. If I say Ohio State, you're going Jeremiah Smith, Julian Sayin. Texas, you probably go Cam Coleman, Arch Manning. A lot of people you can name. Oregon, Dante Moore, and I'm sure there's another guy that I'm leaving off just off the top of my head. But Notre Dame, again, C.J. Carr. Mm-hmm. Georgia, again, Stockton is a guy you instantly go to. With Indiana, if I said name a player, you're like,
1: Besides Hoover.
0: Yeah, now Hoover, yeah.
1: But yeah, again, you just kind of assume like, all right, well, Cignetti's going to have them probably pretty good. Are they going to win a national championship? Maybe, maybe not. But you're like, all right, could Indiana be another 10-plus win team again and make the playoff? Absolutely.
0: That brings us to South Carolina and to what you just brought it, what you just brought up, the fact that they jumped, would you say
1: 45 spots. They were the biggest mover from the end of last year to now these post-spring rankings all the way up to number 32 from 77.
0: What do you make of that? I'm just like, haha, like that's irrelevant to me because they've done nothing. They've done nothing, and I'm not picking on soccer. I'm just like, what have they done that, say, right in front of them is 31 Vanderbilt? What have they done that Vanderbilt has not?
1: I think, and in their write-up of this, you can go read the full thing at cbssports.com, they mention addressing the areas of need with things like the portal because, again, they weren't getting blown out in a lot of these games last year. I know I got sick of Beamer saying it, but they were close. They were in a lot of these games in the fourth quarter, Alabama, Texas A&M, Clemson, and all that kind of stuff. The offense was just so putrid, it wasn't able to get over that hump. So if your defense, which does return a lot of talent, can still play the way that it has, and your offense can be just average in a lot of ways compared to what it was last year, you're going to give yourself a chance. And I think that's what they're looking at here, saying, hey, we feel like with the areas they've improved themselves in through the portal and all that, they can potentially swing a handful of these games back in their favor this year to improve. Because again, if you're talking about the number 32 team in the country, not that we rank all the way down to 32, but you're probably looking at like 8-4, right? Like the 32nd best team in the country in the SEC.
0: I'd say it was
1: probably
0: 7-5.
1: About 7-5 to 8-4, you know, somewhere around that range, which again, we think would be plenty to allow Beamer to continue to coach here and continue on, you know, in his position. So I think that's fine. Again, I would take that considering what this past year was, but I think it kind of speaks to them thinking that what Carolina's addressed in the portal is what they need to be better.
0: That brings you to the other point that you brought up there. Of when you read the ranking, you break it down, that's still 12th in the SEC.
1: That is still 12th in the SEC, yes. Much like recruiting rankings, you can be, you know, the 15th best class in the country but still be 10th in the SEC. So you still got an uphill battle to fight there, obviously. And again, you're going to be taking on a lot of teams that were in the college football playoff this past year. And I think seven teams on this list that Carolina's got on their schedule are ranked ahead of them. So it's going to be a challenge, obviously. But again, like we've talked about so much, we feel like these additions make you more competitive, or at least hopefully make you more competitive. You obviously addressed your most glaring need when it came to offense. And again, if your defense plays like it has the past year to give you chances in these games, hopefully you get yourself over that hump this time around.
0: And that's why I say, when you just look at it, I get where y'all are saying. And Shane Beamer painted himself into a corner. There's nobody to blame except Shane Beamer himself for saying, you know, we'll be sitting here to see where we are in the college football playoff. With that said, Tyler, like, you look at the schedule, I think you do still have to continue to be realistic and be like, it's going to be a long road to hoe for this team because you are head and shoulders better than Florida, Tennessee, Oklahoma, Texas A&M. Obviously, you're not better than Alabama or Georgia. You're not head and shoulders better than Clemson. I mean, that's what I just rattled off, seven games right there.
1: Yeah.
0: And I think you could say it's debatable how much better are you than Mississippi State or Kentucky. That would leave you there, Kent State, Towson, yeah. And who did I leave off and all of that team?
1: Say Arkansas.
0: Arkansas, and I think I would hope.
1: That's in the middle of all those tough games at the end of the year.
0: So, you see what I'm saying? Six out of the conference games, you're like, I don't know if we're better. Two of them, you're like, Kentucky and Mississippi State. Like, all right, I think we are. And then you go to the one Arkansas game, like, I think we're better there.
1: And it's funny, I brought this up earlier on in the week that, you know, when another CBS article, I think Brad Crawford, talked about most pivotal games for certain teams in the SEC, and he had Florida's game against Carolina as, like, one of the most pivotal for Florida, because it's like, oh, that's a game they should win. Now, I think we view it as like, hey, that's a rebuilding Florida team. Carolina should be able to go in there and win that game. But again, on the other side of it, Mississippi State, Kentucky, and Arkansas probably look at you as like, hey, that's a winnable game considering what that team was last year.
0: Oh, there's no doubt. The Florida game is for a little bit of a battle of where we are. One coach in his sixth year, one coach in his first year, one team trying to get better, one team trying to come back from a 4-8 season. Down in the swamp the week before a bye week. Man, that's a huge, huge, huge game. And we'll talk more about that as we get closer and closer. 803-404-6100. 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
1: Hey, this is Tyler Head from 107.5 Game and the Game Network. 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
4: 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They've got to tighten up the defense or this dream run is over. I'm Addie Bates.
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0: rocking and rolling up at Aronomy up in Pennsylvania right now. A lot of fun going on. Newtown Square, Pennsylvania, just west of Philadelphia. Aldrick Pottgeiter, fresh out of a 4 out of a 3 under yesterday, 67. 1 under today through 6. He is 4 under through the tournament. Chris Goddard up at 3 under. Hideki Matsuyama has finished up his round today with a nice 3 under to get himself to 1 back of the lead. Alex Smalley holding steady at 3 under. Jason Day has pushed himself up there right now, 2 under through 3. Those are just a couple of guys in a jam-packed field right now. Just glancing, the names that you would want up there. Justin Thomas is 2 under as he plays 18. Sahith Theegala, 2 under. Xander Schauffele is at 2 under, but tee off time coming up here momentarily. You got him going.
1: I can't tell you how many long putts I've seen in the past day and a half that have almost gone in and just skipped the hole. Scheffler just had one. Day just had one. I don't know if that's the way the course is playing or whatever, but I've seen a lot of that out of this tournament so far.
0: Yeah, the talk has been the saving grace of this course. Now, the rough has all of a sudden jumped up and bit people pretty well here the last 36 hours or so of the golf tournament. The rough has become more of a storyline, but the greens are what was kind of the defense of this course. And at least so far yesterday, they were able to do that. A few other names to get to here. Jordan Spieth, 1 under. He'll tee off within the next 20 minutes. Patrick Reed has wrapped up his day. He ends up even after a 2 over 72. Cam Young is wrapping up his round right now. He is 1 under for the tournament. So he is holding steady. Or excuse me, even for the day, 1 under for the tournament. I'm scrolling, and you said you just saw Scheffler up on the TV in front of us.
1: Yep, he was at 1 under at that point. He's still got to sink his next putt. Yeah. So I'm not sure what he was going for at that point in time, but he's climbed the boards a little bit this morning. I forget what he started out as, but he was tied for the lead. Was he tied for the lead?
0: He's gone down.
1: Okay. Went in the opposite direction. But yeah, I believe he was 15th at last look. I saw Rory walking out there. He tees off in about, I think, 15 minutes as he obviously had a really rough first day.
0: Yeah. Now he, on the other hand, he's got a long way to go to fight back, and we'll see how he does that. 803-404-6100, how you can weigh in. Red hot right now. I know they lost last night, Tyler, but the Atlanta Braves are steamrolling along. First team to 30 wins in Major League Baseball this week.
1: You know, as they got set to enter this six-game stretch between the Dodgers and the Cubs, I was like, hey, if you can go 3-3 in those six games, that's fantastic. Now, that could mean, you know, sweeping a series. That could mean winning one series and then losing the other one. To come out of it 4-2, that's incredible, right? And even last night, I mean, Chris Sale pitched a really, really good game. It's just that the offense wasn't quite there, because I forget the guy that the Cubs were throwing. He was really good last night, too. So you came out of the toughest stretch you've had so far, winning 4 out of 6. Well, that, I think, it's incredible. Again, injuries are starting to pile up again with Sean Murphy. Acuna's still out for a little bit. But man, this team's playing some incredible baseball. And it's fun to watch. And that's the thing that I was thinking about the other day. You know, last year, the Braves got off to such a bad start. And by the middle of the season, you kind of knew they were out of it. I didn't look forward to watching the games anymore. Like, now I'm legitimately excited. Hey, who are they playing? What time are they playing? What channel is it on? Like, I'm making it more appointment television again, which is fun.
0: Yeah, no, I'm with you. I've been totally invested, totally tuned in. It bounces back and forth between the Braves and right now NHL hockey. And you mentioned it, Sale last night really throws another gem. 6 innings pitched, five hits given up, 1 run, 8 strikeouts, 2 walks was the difference in that game. Renaldo Lopez came in and then gave up another run, or was charged with another run in his time in there. The Braves pitching depth, though. I watched, was it Didor Fuentes earlier this week? He's not yet 21. Mm-hmm. Their pitching depth is absolutely ridiculous.
1: Yeah, it's great. And again, you have guys on the back end of the bullpen like, you know, Raisel Iglesias. They're still doing a phenomenal job closing games out. Again, Sale's doing what he's doing. We saw, I can't remember if you and I talked about this the other day or not, but Strider in his second outing of the season against the Dodgers on Saturday had a really strong showing. You're still waiting to get Schwellenbach back, but you're looking really good with your pitching depth as of right now. And again, that's what it takes to win in the major leagues. And obviously the offense performing pretty well as well, when you can kind of avoid the injuries, obviously. So yeah, good time to be a Braves fan.
0: You mentioned it, 4-2 over that six game stretch. The pitcher who took both losses, Chris Sale. And in that period, 15 strikeouts, 2 walks, gave up just 4 runs, 10 hits, pitched 13 innings. when Chris Sale takes two losses, you kind of like, good, let's get him out of the way against the good teams.
1: Sure.
0: Because then he'll dominate the lesser teams, and that's okay right now because you can count on Chris Sale when he takes to the mound.
1: And then this weekend, Boston Red Sox.
0: Yeah, going to be a lot of fun there in Atlanta. Another like name brand team, not a team right now that's all doing all that well. 18-25 on the season. Braves minus 156 on the money line tonight. Game on MLB TV. So Braves Vision, which by the way, I was wrong, man. They pulled this thing off.
1: It's great. I love it.
0: They've done a heck of a job. I am very impressed with what they did. I expected 1 year to kind of get acquainted. Heck of a production by Braves Vision. We'll come back. Hour three on the way. Get into a lot of things to wrap up the week. 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
15: Would you believe it if I told you that tooth decay is the most common non-communicable disease in the world, even here in the United States? 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He's the author of this book called If Your Mouth Could Talk. Haas told me that brushing harder and longer does not equal cleaner teeth. Instead, it might lead to receding gums and excess wear on your enamel. 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

0: 2 o'clock. Wrapping up one more hour of this program. We'll turn it over to Jay and Terry. We'll call it a weekend. Tyler will start partying hardy. Party hardy for SmackDown tonight. Trick Williams,
1: that's right,
0: back in town.
1: Going to be a lot of fun. Hopefully see a lot of you guys out there. If you see me, say hello. I will not be in the lemon pepper section, but if you are, enjoy it. Have fun. Again, I can't wait to see the reaction and reception because I think it's going to be pretty cool.
0: Lemon pepper stepper section?
1: The lemon pepper stepper section.
0: Okay. We don't know where that's at in the arena.
1: I think it's section 117, okay. I think, which is on, here's some wrestling terminology, the hard cam side.
0: Oh.
1: Is the side that where the main camera faces the ring. I want to say it's in the right corner hard cam side.
0: Okay.
1: If I'm thinking about the layout of CLA correctly.
0: All right.
1: So there you go.
0: True.
1: And also, shout out to, because again, here's the thing. When you have somebody like that that's in a, you know, well-known position at something outside the realm of sports, embrace it, right? I've looked at the university's Twitter, Gamecock football Twitter. They have done everything they can with Trick this week when he was in town, videos, promotions, all that kind of stuff. You squeeze everything you can out of having somebody like that in the position that he's in. So I think they've done a really good job of trying to capitalize on that as much as possible.
0: Now, also plan to be in attendance tonight, at least what I'm looking at. The guy who your shirt you're wearing right now, yes. Cody Rhodes. Do we have an expectation for him tonight?
1: So we're waiting to see if, I believe, Gunther's going to accept his challenge for a world championship match at Clash in Italy coming up in a couple weeks.
0: There's a Clash in Italy?
1: There's a Clash in Italy.
0: Okay. Yes. All right, and so we got that going also tonight. Randy Orton will be in attendance.
1: You don't know.
0: Yeah. This is where it's changed. It used to be. Now I say this for me, and I'm dating myself on this, Tyler.
1: Yeah.
0: When I would go to the township, my dad would take me, or when we'd go to Frank McGuire Arena. I have been to one event at Colonial Life Arena, but when we would go, they would already have the card.
1: Yes.
0: So you look at it and be like, oh, man, here's you don't know what the card is tonight.
1: No. A lot of times the week before, sometimes they'll set things up and be like, hey, so-and-so is going to wrestle so-and-so the next week. They didn't have any of that last week, so when you look at the promotion for tonight, no specific matches announced. When they intro the show, they'll be like, hey, tonight we got this, this, and this, and as the show goes along, you know, two people will argue backstage and be like, all right, in the ring, match now. So that's kind of how it ends up going. Again, we know there's going to be some kind of celebration for Trick, opening the show, closing the show, or something along those lines, which should be fun. And again, sometimes you just got to wait and see what happens. It's 3 hours. I got 3 hours to fill, so...
0: This will be on, for those not going, this will be on what channel?
1: USA Network.
0: USA Network, and it'll begin at 8 or 7:30?
1: 8. So
0: 8 o'clock.
1: If you're going, the show starts at 7:30 with, here's another insider tournament, dark matches,
0: okay,
1: where the show actually begins, and then things start properly at 8 o'clock.
0: Well, the thing with the dark matches, there's no commercials to get to, so those can...
1: Exactly. Kinda... Well, and those are for up-and-coming talents, gotcha, get them in front of a crowd, see a look under the lights, all that kind of stuff. And again, it's something to give you a little bit more wrestling as you wait for the show to start.
0: All right. So over at Colonial Life Arena tonight, we will have WWE Wrestling SmackDown with, most importantly for us, Trick Williams. And we don't know what his role is going to be tonight. That's what you were trying to say, but there's going to be a role for him. And
1: yes,
0: it sounds like he says he's bringing Sandstorm with him. It sounds like he's either going to have some kind of entrance. I would guess, as you just said, as you're laying it out, there's going to be a hullabaloo between him and somebody at the very beginning.
1: Sure.
0: Which is going to set up a championship match for the very end.
1: Hopefully. Now, it's because typically with the U.S. title, they have an open challenge every single week. He's not done that yet. Up okay. to this point, he's held the belt for a month, so that may be something tonight. I don't know. Again, we're just going off what's being promoted, but when you watch wrestling long enough, you kind of can figure out how things happen, so we'll see.
0: Given that it's not a true main event, like a pay-per-view event or whatever, but it is a Friday night event, what is your ideal Trick Williams match that you want to watch tonight? Who challenges him and you're like, yeah, all right. What you think can be there.
1: I guess so, and here's a little bit of wrestling lore. When he was coming up in NXT, he was partnered with Carmelo Hayes,
0: okay,
1: and that's who he was with when the whole Whoop That Trick thing started. So that could be cool. Carmelo lost the title before WrestleMania, so they didn't get to face each other. So that would make a lot of sense if there was an open challenge or something along those lines. I'd go for that. I think that could be a fun match.
0: All right. 803-404-6100. If you want to weigh in on your wrestling knowledge, we picked up some vocabulary there with dark matches. And what else did you give us?
1: Hard cam.
0: Hard cam. So, all right, you're more prepared when you attend tonight. Have yourself a couple pregame beverages and get on over there to Colonial Life Arena and support old Trick Williams. Kudos to him. A lot of fun. I wasn't here for it, but the pictures were absolutely awesome that I saw on social media with he and Tyler. And I saw you holding the championship. Were you wearing the championship belt?
1: I had it on my shoulder. I think it was actually, it felt heavier than the WWE championship.
0: Okay.
1: And of course, it's customized. It's got his little nameplates on the side of it. So it's pretty neat. So I can say I've successfully held two championships from the WWE now.
0: Excellent work.
1: Don't ask any further questions. I'll just leave it at that.
0: He has held two WWE championships without ever wrestling a match. Excellent work. 803-404-6100, how you can weigh in this afternoon. We have talked a little bit of South Carolina baseball. They go out last night and they lose 9-1. This is a quote that makes me wonder. This is Monty Lee. It's going to be clip number 7, Captain Dave. Did the team basically pack it in, like, with the realization, Tyler, the only thing, and I said, and I don't mean this last night. I mean this, like, last week or before, with the realization of, like, hey, the only thing that matters is Hoover.
1: Yes.
0: Like do they circle back and, like, hey, let's get to Hoover, let's win the thing. Whatever happens between now and then is irrelevant. This is Monty Lee after the game last night talking about confidence, needing confidence in the whole pitching staff to be ready for Hoover next week.
2: Well, at the end of the day, not only do we need all of them ready and available, we need to build some confidence in those guys that, hey, we can run you out there next week. You know, look, you know, God willing, we find a way to be competitive in that first game in Hoover and win that game. And we're going to need to rely on some guys. And you know what? There may be some guys this weekend that pitch well, that because they pitch well, they wind up getting opportunities in Hoover. So, you know, that was a good look there for Gunther. That looked closer to what we saw earlier in the year. So, you know, if he does that, you know, it's certainly going to give us confidence to consider either pitching him out of the pen, starting him if we feel like we need to, if we can, you know, make a deep run. But he certainly becomes more of an option based on what he did tonight for me.
0: I just, coming off of the previous conversation about wrestling, when he said Gunther, took me a minute, and I was like, wait, what? No. I don't know, Tyler. I mean, there's only so much to say. There's no expectation from this team, from me, to not get run ruled tonight, to be competitive. I'll be honest, I've checked out. I'll check back in. I will check back in on Tuesday for the SEC tournament, and then we'll all firmly check back in to see where the coaching search is going to go.
1: Yeah, again, I think most of us kind of turned our attention to that. And again, if you've already checked out, I don't blame you. And that's the thing, this weekend being inconsequential, really, for both teams. It's about setting yourself up to be as successful as possible in Hoover. Again, they don't have the pitching depth to make a deep run in this thing. But what he said about Josh Hoover, it's true. I mean, he gave you two solid innings at the end of the game last night, and only threw 30 pitches, so that sets him up well for Tuesday if you're going to turn to him maybe to start that first game or whatever. And obviously we'll see what the rest of the weekend looks like in terms of how you set that up. But, yeah, if you're looking for small positives, sure, Josh Gunther had a good outing last night. But, does that cancel out how poor Amp Phillip was at the start? I don't know. But, again, it's just kind of the things we can say about this team at this point.
0: I don't know what technically effort is in baseball. Is it diving after diving after balls? Is it sliding hard into second base? Is it I don't know where you judge and how you judge effort in a baseball game. But last night after the game, despite it being a 9-1 game, Monty Lee thought that his team played with better effort than he had seen previously, and he talked about it.
2: But, I will say this. I thought tonight it felt like, at least for 9 innings, our guys played. We didn't play great by any means, but our guys played. And I felt like we were competing even at the end of the game. And somebody at bats fouled some pitches off, fought a little bit, at the plate, just didn't have anything to show for it. But I thought overall, we were more competitive, even though, scoreboard wouldn't indicate that. I didn't see as bad body language, those kind of things. I thought the guys were upbeat and kept playing.
0: I will say this about Monty Lee. We are both very appreciative of the work he has put in for the shop, and it's not going to work out. And that's a shame for him. That's a shame for everybody, because he really cares about this job. He is a Shane Beamer-esque, I think, wanting this job. Shane is technically not. Shane was born in Charleston, but he's technically not a South Carolina guy.
1: Right.
0: Monty played at College of Charleston, but he was born in Lugoff. But this was a dream job for Monty. This is where he wanted to be. It didn't work out. It is what it is, and that's a shame, but we move on. We'll go to bigger and better things. But one thing I'll say about Monty is he's never once really thrown these kids under the bus.
1: No.
0: He has taken everything that's happened head on. He's tried to be as transparent and honest about it. I really have to give him kudos. The record is not there. They're 10-21 since he took over. So if you're looking for that, it hadn't worked. But I have to give him credit for how he's handled everything, and it goes back to what we said in hour number one. I'd like to see him, I don't mean honored like a statue or anything, but give him a proper way to close this out. I think the way to do that is to have a little press conference with he and Jeremiah Donati. You don't have to even take questions, but just like Jeremiah Donati, I think that would be more efficient and a better way of being giving him essentially a courtesy interview that both sides know is for nothing.
1: Yeah, and yeah, I mean, you could allow Monty Lee to speak and say, hey, you know, I would love this job. Or I'm interested in this job, but I feel like it's better for me to pursue opportunities elsewhere, so I'm going to leave this open. Jeremiah Donati's obviously going to make the best hire possible, or whatever it may be. Because, yeah, again, everybody loves the guy here. It's just the results haven't warranted him being a legitimate candidate for this job. And he may view even getting interviewed just for the sake of a courtesy as like, I don't necessarily need that. I'll focus my attention on jobs that I do have the opportunity to land, whether it be an assistant somewhere else or being a head coach at another school. With this, if he gets an out-of-state job, will that be the first time he's not coached inside this state? By the way, I think all of his jobs have been here in South Carolina, correct?
0: I am fairly certain you are 100% right on that, young man.
1: Now, again, he could go be a head coach or an assistant somewhere and keep that streak going, but to my knowledge, I don't think he's coached outside the state, right?
0: You know, the one thing I do wonder is, Spartanburg Methodist to South Carolina to COC to Clemson to South Carolina to South Carolina. So, yes, 26 years of coaching and all of them for the state of South Carolina. I don't know how that wanders into his retirement package. So I'm sure somebody knows better than I do on that kind of stuff. But
1: might as well be a state employee at this point.
0: Well, I was going to say, you might ever retire. Look, you know, Monty's 49. He'll be 50 next February. I don't know what other jobs are going to come open. I think some of us are under the assumption, and some of y'all out there are hoping the Coastal Carolina job comes open, and you're kind of like, Coastal?
1: Trade?
0: Yeah, hey. Yeah. You want this guy? But we'll see what happens with him. But I do hope that we get a proper send-off for him. I would like to see that with him and Jeremiah Donati. I mean, Monty essentially said it last week. In so many words, somebody's going to be leading this program. Somebody else is going to be leading this. He said it. He knows what's it. Monty's not playing dumb like, by the way, and I think this is also something. He's taken accountability for what this team is. The easiest thing in the world would have been for him to throw it all on Paul Manero, and we'd all be like, yeah, it is. You're right, Paul stunk.
1: Even the other night when they lost to Winthrop, and Monty was as critical as I've heard him this year about these guys' effort, he ended up by saying, that all falls on me. Like, I got to get these guys up. I got to get them ready. I got to get them juiced up and ready to go, and I didn't do that. So even in being critical, he still took the blame for it, which, again, Paul Manero didn't do until basically, his written statement after he'd already left here? You know what I mean? So it is refreshing to see how Monty Lee has handled what's mostly been adversity, you know, since he's taken over as head coach. But, yeah, look, he's a loved guy here for a reason. There's a lot of people advocated for him to be the full-time head coach until the results just forced you to say otherwise. He'll always be welcome around here, and no matter what, because he's done a lot for this program and certainly gave it his best effort to try and turn this around. It just didn't happen.
0: 803-404-6100 if you want to text in on anything baseball related. 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Tyler Head will tell you about it when we come back. It's the Halftime Show.
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18: What are the chances you are listening to this while drinking a nice hot cup of coffee? 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Eating a more balanced diet, getting plenty of exercise, sleep, not smoking, or drinking too much alcohol. And finally, staying socially active. I'm Dr. Sanjay Gupta, helping you live a better life.
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0: official NFL schedule release last night. And we now know season will get underway with a Super Bowl rematch. It'll mark the 12th time that the Super Bowl rematch came in the following season and the fourth straight season to feature one. The defending champion, Seattle in this scenario, 8-3 record in those previous meetings.
1: Yeah, I don't think Seattle took any digs at the Russini Vrabel situation in their schedule release video. Some teams did, but yeah, that'll kick things off to start the season and hopefully set a pace for another fun season of NFL football.
0: I will say I normally don't complain about stuff that's written, but ESPN, this is what I'm reading off of. This is how they worded it, and I'm like, what else? What has he missed? But it says Vrabel, the reigning AP coach of the year, will coach his first game since he missed day three of the NFL's draft to seek counseling after photos of him and football reporter Diana Russini at an Arizona resort were published. What else has he missed? What do you mean his first game? There's been no other games.
1: Yeah, that's true. By the way, I still find it really funny. It's like, hey, okay, I know we need to go to couples counseling. Right. I'll miss day three. Day one and two, too important, though. But day three, that's fine. You have my full attention on day three. Day one and two, no.
0: Yeah. It's like Bobby Cox getting ejected in mid-June. He didn't want to be there. Like,
1: yeah.
0: It's like, this was Mike Vrabel taking himself out of the day three draft. You guys got this. Take care of it. Strength of schedule. Worst strength of schedule in the league, Cleveland Browns.
1: No surprise.
0: Does that do any good for you?
1: It doesn't. And look, my entire lifetime, what the Browns became the Browns once again in 99, because they had the year off when they transitioned to being the Ravens. And I think the current iteration of the Browns came back in 99. They've made the playoffs, what, two or three times in my entire lifetime. You can recycle. You can cycle in new coaches. You can cycle in new quarterbacks. The results were the same, man. Cleveland, they're just Cleveland, and they're going to struggle. They're going to usually have one of the worst records in the league, and we're going to start this whole process over again in a couple years.
0: Carolina Panthers, you look at their schedule, it gets off with a bang. Chicago Bears, week one, but at Carolina. Should be a lot of fun. Week two, the Dirty Birds, they travel to the Mercedes-Benz Stadium to take on the Falcons. And week three, they get the Cleveland Browns, the ones we were just talking about. All three of those, exactly 1 o'clock games. And then week four, how about a Sunday nighter? Detroit at Bank of America Stadium.
1: That's an interesting one. I guess because the anticipation is, okay, the Panthers will probably be pretty good early on in the season. You run the risk of these teams that are kind of iffy if you put them on primetime later in the year. But early in the year, everybody's record's still relatively good. But, yeah, that could be an interesting matchup. Again, we'll see what Bryce Young does, as in, God, is he going to year number four now in the NFL? See what he ends up doing there. I think they obviously closed last year on a positive note. They ended up making the postseason, which was really cool for them. Gave the Rams a heck of a game when they played them. But yeah, we'll see what happens.
0: Couple key games to talk about with the Panthers. I just mentioned one of them, that Sunday night game against Detroit. They'll have a Thursday night game in week eight at Green Bay, a Thursday night, October 29th game, so Halloween weekend at Green Bay. The game, of course, will be on Amazon. At the end of November, post-Thanksgiving weekend, they'll have a Monday nighter. How about that? A Monday nighter against the Tampa Bay Buccaneers. That game will be down in Tampa. And then along the way, by the way, I don't know if people knew this because I didn't know it until last night either. They will play the Hall of Fame game against the Cardinals on Thursday, August the 6th.
1: I didn't realize that. Okay, then.
0: Yeah, they get the Hall of Fame contest. So a little bit of maybe a series or two showcase of Bryce Young there. By the way, the last game of the season will be against the Falcons, and it's designated a flex game. Also, week 16 against the Steelers already designated a flex game as well.
1: Yeah, might have to see if I can get some tickets to that one. Flex game, depending on how good both teams are, maybe those tickets will be easier to get than the others. But because last week of the regular season, so that means it either be Saturday or Sunday, January, I guess, 9th or 10th.
0: Yeah. One other game to note, the week before that, Seattle will come to Bank of America Stadium Sunday, January the 3rd, for a 1 p.m. game. Speaking of schedule release, you had one team last night that thoroughly tickled your watching on Twitter.
1: Yes.
0: Of how they did it.
1: Look, there's a lot of great schedule release videos. I didn't get to see all of them. I watched as many as I could last night, and I kept finding myself saying, oh, that might be the best one. Oh, that might be the best one. And then I came across the Los Angeles Rams.
0: Oh, the Rams.
1: I think the Rams, for me, now the Titans one was really good because the Titans had the thing a couple years ago where they went to people on the street and asked them to, like, name the logo of the teams and all the people messed it up and it was really funny. This year they did the thing where they went and found people that look like certain members of teams. Like, oh my God, it's Aaron Rodgers. It's just a guy with a mustache.
2: Right.
1: And like, hey, they're playing the Steelers on whatever week. That was really good until I came across the Los Angeles Rams doing a Napoleon Dynamite parody for their schedule release video. Have you seen this?
0: No, I have not.
1: Are you familiar with the movie Napoleon Dynamite?
0: To an extent.
1: Cult classic. I've watched it like at least 1,000 times. I can quote the entire movie from beginning to end without any hesitation. That meant something to me because that's a little more niche, I guess. It's a really popular movie, but like they nailed it. All even some of the specific plating of things was exactly like the movie was. So I give them credit for that. Did a really good job. And that one ended up being my number one, though the Titans probably a close second.
0: Okay, so I'm watching the Rams, so it's all food-based. So let's see here, or at least it was. You said the Rams, right?
1: Yeah, so you've seen the movie, though, right?
0: I've seen it.
1: Yeah. So the opening intro to the movie, instead of having credits rolling, they're putting people's names on, like, steak, deviled eggs, nachos, like, in a textbook, on a drawing of a centaur. Like, they nailed all those things in this that they did last night.
0: Yeah, I see I guess the centaur week three against, the Broncos.
1: Yes.
0: Week four, the Eagles with a Philly cheesesteak on there. Week five is chicken wings. That'll be Buffalo. Yeah, there we go. I'm on to it already. So they did it. Now, I saw you tweet out the Titans. The Titans was really funny because, like, for example, they went to the NFL draft and they just found guys. So there's a guy, and I hope I don't offend anybody with this, but a white guy. Looks about my size, rather chunky, running across the parking lot in a Browns Miles Garrett jersey.
1: Yes.
0: And they're chasing after him going, Miles, Miles. And he turns around and they got a picture of him and then they put up a side picture on Twitter of the real Miles Garrett, who does not look anything like this guy.
1: There was a kid that kind of bared a resemblance to Fernando Mendoza and like, Fernando, Fernando. And he's like, what? And you know, they kind of do the still of him and put it up to Fernando. They had a bald guy as Big Dom from Philly, a dude with long dreads for Derrick Henry for the Ravens. Like, this is really well done. And again, if you've ever been to downtown Nashville, you see all kinds of people. So I don't imagine for this social team to be like, all right, let's go out there and find somebody that kind of looks like Pat McAfee since we're playing the Colts. Okay, no problem. And they were able to find somebody.
0: Well, some of them, like, you know, they picked an older guy out who I think had just aged and had longer hair. They called him Trevor Lawrence.
1: Yep.
0: You got to go see it. Tyler's right. This is becoming a thing. I don't know if the NFL secretly was like, hey, organizations, this is a competition. You need to up your game on schedule. But they've all put in the effort, and it's really funny.
1: Well, did you see what the Lions did?
0: I did.
1: For theirs? So, and again, these are all, and real quick, a lot of people like to say, you know, interns run social accounts. These are professionals. Like, these are jobs, high-paying jobs that these people do. So it's not just college kids being handed a Twitter login. Like, these people put a lot of work into this stuff. I know a lot of people in the social media space across various sports. So this is a lot of work that goes into these kind of things. But the Lions, instead of doing something funny or interesting, they literally had Dan Campbell walk out of his office, pin a schedule to a board, and it's like 30 seconds long. So kind of like the no nonsense, we're here to work type thing, which goes along with like Dan Campbell and the attitude that the Lions have, which I'm fine with. Again, it's different, you know, because I imagine if they had, for what last year was for them, if they had put out a cute video and be like, yeah, well, this is stupid, get back to work, focus on football. And well, I guess that satisfies that crowd.
0: 803-404-6100. We'll come back. I think either it's really truly beginning and it's kind of under our nose and we're not paying attention, or it's happening right now. Armageddon in college football. 12, 16, 24. What is the number? We'll talk about the college football playoff and what appears to be happening. And I'm not sure it's getting enough coverage right now. 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
12: A Better Life with Dr. Sanjay Gupta.
13: If you are the parent of an infant, it can be really hard to find baby foods that are truly healthy for your child. According to a new study out of UNC Chapel Hill, almost three-quarters of baby foods are ultra-processed and may contain additives that are linked to potential health problems later in life. The study's lead author said what shocked her was that the top ingredient in 71% of these baby foods wasn't a fruit or vegetable, it was one or more additives that babies' guts are not fully developed enough to be able to handle. Eating the right food at this stage of life is so important because this is when children begin developing dietary preferences for the rest of their lives. So take the extra time to look at the ingredient labels on the foods you are buying. You're going to want short lists and also ingredients that you recognize. I'm Dr. Sanjay Gupta, helping you live a better life.
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0: But it feels like quietly we're getting to a definitive answer on what the future of college football is going to be. One of the answers.
1: Okay.
0: Like we're going to get the college football playoff. I think the college football playoff is going to help us decide how we're handling scheduling. Mm-hmm. Scheduling is then going to be help us decide how we end up with the final conference realignment. Mm-hmm. And then that'll lead us all to who is running this bad boy.
1: Okay.
0: But it starts with the college football playoff. Are we just going? It's going to go to 24. I have bought my, I don't know if it gets to 24 now. I don't know if it gets to 24 in 5 years. I don't know when it happens. It's going that way. Look, they just expanded the NCAA tournament, the sure. basketball tournament.
1: Sure.
0: Tyler, it's going to 24. It's just a matter of now, 5 years from now, 10 years from now.
2: Yeah. Could I see 16 in a short term? Absolutely. But I do think if you're like, hey, in 10 years, what's the college football playoff going to be? I'm going to say 24. Yeah. And that's probably the cap. I don't think it goes any further than that because that would encompass pretty much just about every competitive team you can think of in college football at that point in time. But I do think we're eventually going to get there. Again, the support for 24 is everywhere, but the commissioner of the SEC right now, like really Greg Sankey saying we're not going to go past 16 is the only thing preventing this from expanding past that at this point in time. Because again, he and Tony Petitti, the commissioner of the Big Ten, yield all the power that the other conferences gave to them basically because of how, you know, big of a role they play in today's world of college football. So yes, if somebody can convince Sankey 24 would earn the SEC even more money, then he'll be on board and we're going to go. But for the time being, they're butting heads. So I could see 16 in the short term, but I do think 24 is coming at some point.
0: The question would be, all right, Sankey and SEC, you're going to dig your heels in now. What is your, you know, what is your in-game scenario on this? Because as you just said, they're the only ones now.
2: Mm-hmm.
0: And this is my belief. I don't think the SEC has the luster and the cachet that they did. They no longer are the voice of college football. No longer are they the conference that screams, it means more, and then they back it up. And remember, I think this is the other part to this, because we're talking college football. College football, in my opinion, is heading to being an entirely separate entity from the rest of college athletics.
2: Mm-hmm.
0: And so with that in mind, whatever you do in basketball, whatever you do in baseball, is irrelevant to what happens with this college football playoff. Yeah, you're still strong there. You're fine there in the basketball and the playoff and the baseball dynamic. But in the football, it's been 3 years. And when you're arguing, when you're beating your chest that it means more and you're competing with the Big Ten and you're saying it's us and the Big Ten in the front seat, Big 12, SEC, ACC get in the back seat, you're along for the ride. And if you don't like it, we'll bring in the Sun Belt or the Conference USA. You better be putting teams in the national championship, not being left out. Yeah. And Greg Sankey can say, well, you know, what was it? Mississippi had a pass dropped in the touchdown, touchdown pass dropped in the end zone that would have gotten them there. I think it was another game he pointed to 2 years ago.
2: Well, Texas was driving to tie Ohio State in the semifinals until the, you know, fumble, scoop return touchdown. So who knows what could have happened there. So, yeah, they've been on the doorstep, right? Alabama went to overtime with Michigan a couple years ago in the Rose Bowl in the Final 14 playoff. So it's not like you're not getting to the semifinals. You're getting close. But, again, you haven't played for the whole thing since Georgia obliterated TCU.
0: Well, and that's kind of the point. So I wonder, what is your end game on this? What is the situation where the other three say, nah, you're not in control anymore? It kind of reminds me of bringing the mafia boss down or something. But
2: yeah,
0: when you look at it and say, nah, you're not in control anymore, what is the SEC's end game? Because it used to be, you know what? We'll take our ball and go home. We'll create our own playoff.
2: Sure. And because the SEC and the Big Ten are kind of paired together when it comes to the power here. Again, the other conferences did yield that to them because the fear was like, hey, the SEC and the Big Ten might go off and do their own thing and form the Super League that we always talk about so much. And that's why the ACC, Big 12, and the other conferences were like, no, okay, we'll let you have the power there. But how this dynamic works between the Big Ten and the SEC and them butting heads at the top, it's going to be interesting to see because, again, the groundswell of support behind 24 can't be ignored. And is it truly a 50-50 split between Sankey and Petitti on which way this goes, or is it leaning more towards the Big Ten because they've been more successful? That's tough to say. Again, the SEC still yields a lot of power, regardless of what the results have been the past couple years, but does that dynamic shift if this keeps going that direction? I don't know.
0: There is a feel, and I say this is why it's kind of Armageddon. There is a feel to this, to me. I don't want to speak for you, Captain Dave, for anybody else at the station, that the ACC and the Big 12, I think the SEC was the most hated conference.
2: Sure.
0: You know, it means more. We do this. Everything we do is bigger and better. We got our SEC media days are on television for five straight days.
2: They won a lot, and they were obnoxious and in your face about it.
0: And I see this as the ACC.

0: SEC and the Big 12 being like, we can side with the Big 10 and gang up. You're down. You're weak. And I'm wondering right now, where does the SEC end up in all this? Is it a pivotal year to get a team just into the championship game? Is it a pivotal year to win a championship? You want your voice heard. You want your voice to matter. Bottom line is you got to win. And you've got to win at a high clip. And they're not doing that right now when it comes to postseason and putting teams in championships and that matter. And Tyler, when we're talking this playoff, and it impacts everybody from Group of Five to Big 12 to ACC, so forth and so on. If your voice can't carry weight at the table, you better hop in line.
1: Well, and I'm wondering, and this was per, I think, Jim Phillips earlier on this week, where he mentioned that ESPN is more towards keeping it where it's at than expanding it, which I was surprised by because 24 could seemingly mean more money, more games, more revenue, and all that kind of stuff. Now, they would have to split some of that broadcasting rights up based on things I've read about that if we do end up getting 24. But if ESPN gets behind it and they can guarantee more money to conferences like the SEC, then I think that's where you see that shift of like, okay, now we're more open to it, because Sankey's pushback, the way I understand it, is essentially it benefits the SEC more to have the smaller number of 12 to 16. Again, he's more in favor of 16 as opposed to expanding to 24 and letting more teams in from elsewhere.
0: Yeah, now I see what he's trying to accomplish. My question in all of this is, for once, you're not the lead voice at the table. You're not the big dog. And the other dogs have ganged up on you now. Like, you're fighting everybody else. It used to be meekly and with almost like unwillingness, but knowing they have to do it, people would follow behind you. I feel like the ACC and the Big 12 are looking at it right now like, yeah, we ain't following you, fella. We're coming after you. Well, we're siding with the Big 10 on this.
1: I think it's interesting because you've heard a lot. Now, Beamer was one of the exceptions to this, actually, when he was asked about it. But a lot of coaches within the conference, even Kirby Smart talked about it on Josh Pate's show a couple weeks ago, being more in support of the 2014 model. Because, again, that benefits a lot of coaches when it comes to incentives and job security and all that kind of stuff. And like any commissioner, Greg Sankey works for the schools. He's not independently thinking on this. This isn't just what he thinks goes type of thing. If the schools, the ADs, the presidents, who have a little bit more sway in this than the coaches necessarily do, if they start backing 24 more, then that's when Greg Sankey would change his mind. What gets them to that point? I don't know. But is it a trickle-up effect from the coaches supporting it, then getting it to the ADs and the presidents?
0: I don't know. I don't know for a fact that Greg Sankey, I feel like he's doing this on his own.
1: Well,
0: this is his chance. Much like Roy Kramer, much like Mike Slive, much like who was the third one in that to get us to Sankey? I can't remember all of a sudden who it was, but those guys left their mark somewhere somehow on college football.
1: Right.
0: This is Sankey's baby. This is Greg Sankey putting himself, not the SEC, but himself into the lore of college football, and he's on the verge of losing. He's on the verge of losing here because he went to a 9-game schedule, conference schedule is beyond me. And you're seeing the impact of it. It feels like he got swindled into that. And that's not working out now. All of a sudden, yeah, the coaches want 24 games. Why 24 team playoff? Why? Because you're playing an extra conference game that nobody else seems to be playing.
1: Well, no, all the other conferences do play those.
0: But you made the jump early.
1: Yeah, yeah.
0: And okay. Now you've also, but the other, I can't remember the exact rules.
1: So every conference now has 9. The Big Ten's the only one that doesn't have the Power Four non-con rule.
0: That's what I was thinking of.
1: Yeah.
0: So,
1: which the SEC was innovative to be the first to have that rule with 8 conference games, and now that's expanded with the 9th conference.
0: Well, say, though, was that innovative? Was that innovative?
1: Well,
0: they were
1: the first one to do it, at least, to my knowledge.
0: What do you think we end up at?
1: I think we get a 24 eventually.
0: Like next year. What do you think we end up at?
1: Next year, because of the pushback, I think we'll get 16 for a short period of time.
0: Okay.
1: But I think we eventually get 24. I've resigned myself to 16's coming. I don't love 24, though I do recognize we're probably going to get there.
0: If they hit 16 for this year or next year, 2027 to 2028. Let's say they do, or they go through 2030. Is that a victory for Greg Sankey and the SEC to say, ha ha ha, we got our way with 16?
1: In the short term, yeah, because again, that's what they want. But again, I think this is going to eventually shift towards everybody finally supporting 24. And again, is that ESPN saying, hey, Greg, you're going to make this many million more dollars by having 24? Okay, let's do it. I don't know, but we get there eventually.
0: 803-404-6100. We'll come back. Wrap it all up on your Friday. It's the Halftime Show.
2: Wow, what a play. 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
0: This is Bill Gunner with 107.5 The Game and The Game Network. 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
3: 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The season will open with the Seattle Seahawks hosting the New England Patriots, a rematch from last year's Super Bowl. It's a smart way to feature the Super Bowl from last year to kick off this new season. I'm Chris Black.
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0: as we will come at you next week, Memorial Day
1: week,
0: and
1: week before Memorial Day.
0: Well, I was going to say leading up to leading up to next the following Monday, and at that point, that's the is that the official start? It's like we won't be on that Monday.
1: I'll be out Tuesday.
0: You'll be out Tuesday.
1: Yep.
0: Who knows with my schedule? But is do we start the official watch for South Carolina baseball Tuesday? I'm sorry. You get my point. Many of y'all would say the same thing in my shoe. You'd be like, hey, they're going to lose on Tuesday to whoever they play at Hoover. But do we start? Is the official start? I'll back it up a day. Does it start Wednesday? Or are you kind of like me where, like, this really doesn't kick off until they announce the brackets?
1: Yeah.
0: And that's kind of like, y'all head this direction. The rest of you that are having fun have this direction to the NCAA tournament. We take the route of the other road, which is baseball coaching search.
1: Yeah, I guess it depends on, like, are you looking for the hire to be made immediately? Because I don't know if you're going to get that.
0: Do we have, and I've been out this week, so if this other, do we have concrete names? Like, we're throwing names around.
1: Sure.
0: I think it was Elijah who really got the Dan Fitzgerald name going.
1: Which apparently there's a lot of smoke to that.
0: Well, see, that's my point. And that's what I'm interested in. Number one, I'm interested just to see this from a coaching search standpoint of, like, is Jeremiah Donati so super secretive that we aren't having some stuff leak out? You know, this is still a premier job. It's not as premier as it was 15 years ago, but let's be honest. You're going to be paid exceptionally well at this university.
1: Absolutely.
0: You are going to get supported, if you would, exceptionally well at this university. If you're talking resources, you're still getting some of the greatest resources, top 15 resources in the country. I've come to this conclusion. It is still a premier job because of the pay and what that can do for your lifestyle, because of the fan base,
1: mm-hmm.
0: and the support you're going to get, and because there is resources, I think more resources being given to baseball than basketball.
1: Yeah, I would agree with that. You know, Jack and I have been doing our head coaching gauntlet, mm-hmm. where we've put two coaches up against each other every single day, and Dan Fitzgerald's actually been winning a lot of these here as of late, advancing day by day to kind of take a look at these guys' resumes. And, you know, you have a guy like Fitzgerald that, yeah, he's never been to, like, the College World Series yet. Could get there this year, we'll obviously see, but he's continued to get a program that was below average better and better and better in each of his seasons. You have other guys, you know, out there that are assistants like Nolan Cain or Will Coggin that are kind of primed and ready to be head coaches, whether that's here at South Carolina or somebody else. There's a lot of interesting candidates. And, you know, when Jeremiah Donati says the thing about, hey, Carolina's the prettiest girl at the dance in terms of what jobs are available, I can believe that, right? I know that's AD speak or whatever, but, like, I legitimately think this is a job that a lot of coaches around the country will legitimately be interested in because of its history, what you have in resources, and what you can do if you're the right combination with the coach and talent of how far you can take this thing. So I don't doubt that they're going to be going big game hunting with this. Again, it's just kind of been weird that we've had to wait so long because of when the Maneri move happened to wait for this thing to really start rolling. But I don't doubt that Donati's done his due diligence with back channeling and having conversations. We just have to wait to hear, you know, who's meeting with him at Halls down the street, who's actually here doing interviews, whereas Jeremiah Donati flying to meet with these guys. Like, those are the kind of things that kick this search into another gear.
0: Yeah, good point on that. We have to crank up the old flight tracker.
1: We're going to have a designated Halls watcher, somebody that's just hanging out there at all times.
0: I hope Jeremiah Donati just brings relatives into town.
1: There's an older guy. I think he coaches at, I don't know, Oklahoma State or something like that. Kind of looks like that guy.
0: I hope Jeremiah Donati, look, I mean, this is huge.
1: Yeah.
0: Well, let's be dead honest about this. This is kind of a make or break moment in the South Carolina program history. Whoever you hire is probably going to be here 4 years, at least four. You go another 4 years of mediocre baseball, people here are going to start to lose their mind. It simply can't happen. Now, that doesn't mean you've got to win a national championship in 4 years, but the bottom line is this program has got to be respectable very, very quickly. You mentioned Dan Fitzgerald right now. According to D1 Baseball, they would be a regional host. Nebraska would join them, Missouri State.
1: And which I don't think they've ever hosted a regional in program history before.
0: There's a lot of reasons to think, and nothing against Nebraska, but let's be honest. South Carolina baseball matters a lot here. In Lawrence, Kansas, you're still behind basketball first.
1: Mm-hmm.
0: You're still behind
1: football.
0: I don't know their volleyball. I know Midwestern volleyball is off to something, but they've not been good at baseball, and therefore They might be fourth for all, and probably third.
1: And Fitzgerald did sign an extension, but by the end of that, he still won't be making $1 million a year.
0: Right.
1: If you can possibly pay him in the neighborhood of 1.5 to 2 million and really entice a guy like that to want to come here, you know, you paid Paul 1.3 on an annual basis, so you have the funds seemingly to really make it worth their while that can convince a guy like that to want to come here.
0: And again, you know, it'll be... There's a lot to this, I think, that tells us some information about the university itself and about Jeremiah Donati. I mentioned just simple things that being in the media, and I don't consider myself a media member, but simple things that I'm kind of watching, like, again, what leakage of information do we have? But then for, as far as the university goes, how much are you going to spend?
1: Right.
0: What is the number here? What are we doing with this university? Are you competing to win? Are you competing to win by spending the money necessary to get the coach that can turn this program around?
1: I hope so.
0: That was a lot of energy for me. It's time to go take a nap.
1: I say, you've been a ball of energy.
0: It's been a, what a day.
1: All right.
0: We're getting out of here. Tyler, you pre-gaming already?
1: Yeah. Go get some food, wait for the wife to come home, and then it's Friday night SmackDown time.
0: You see him out there. What are you wearing tonight? You're wearing
1: this,
0: the Cody
1: Rhodes? I'm wearing my Cody Rhodes.
0: He's in his Cody Rhodes.
1: I got to buy a trick shirt tonight.
2: A better life with Dr. Sanjay Gupta.
3: Across the country right now, at this very moment, there are probably arguments taking place about who's doing more of the housework, the homework, the shuttling of kids from this activity to that. It's true. By and large, women do more of this than men. But doesn't have to be that way. And if you and your spouse can level that playing field, it's going to make both of you and your kids happier. Psychologist Yelena Kecmanovich says, this might be how you get there. As hard as it might be at first, try to think of your partner like a teammate, not an adversary. Learn how to do some of the chores your partner does to get a better understanding of how much effort something takes. And finally, take the time to acknowledge what the other person is doing. And every now and then, even express your appreciation. That'll go a long way. I'm Dr. Sanjay Gupta, helping you live a better life.
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0: Terry Ford and Terry Ford and Terry Ford hanging out with you as we roll this baby up until 6 o'clock. Then we have our buddy Scott Hamilton at 6 till 6:45. And then we roll off to Carolina baseball. Final two regular season games tonight and tomorrow afternoon. Tonight, 6:45 in Nashville against Vanderbilt. Tomorrow, 1:45, wrapping it up with Vandy as well on the game here in Columbia and our affiliate in Myrtle Beach. Okay. I know I might be the only guy. And look, I don't have a lot of pet peeves in life. I just don't. Because, you know, as I got older, I just don't care. I don't care enough about stuff that really doesn't affect my life. I just don't. But there's one thing still, and I know it's just me, and I know I got to get over it because it's not going to stop. It's one of these I gotta like, breathe and just let it roll right by you. The New England Patriots and the Seattle Seahawks are opening up the NFL regular season. It's not a Super Bowl rematch. I feel better, thanks. They're not playing for the Lombardi Trophy. If New England beats Seattle, they're not going to walk across the field. And Mike Vrabel, put your punchline in, I gave you a minute. Mike Vrabel will not walk over, pick up the Lombardi Trophy, and say, it's now ours. No, it doesn't work that way. It's not a Super Bowl rematch. You can say the two teams that played in the Super Bowl are playing again to open the season. Okay. It's not a Super Bowl rematch because the same things aren't at stake. Oh, yeah. I might have to go to break just to get it out of my system. I'm sorry. Every time I hear that, it's like fingernails across a chalkboard. Or for me, if you take like a dry paper towel and go across carpet, oh, that one's like fingernails on a chalkboard for me. We've all got our ones. That's just as bad as fingernails. That's worse, I think, than fingernails across chalkboard. Dry paper towel across carpet. Ooh. But it's not a Super Bowl rematch. Why do we keep saying this? Because some goober years ago said it, and nobody stopped to think about it for a minute. It's not a Super Bowl rematch because the same thing isn't at stake. It's a game between the two teams that played in the Super Bowl. Oh, jeez. No one's having a halftime show. No one's paying bazillions of dollars for the commercials. No one's singing America the Beautiful or the National Anthem. It's just the two teams playing the Super Bowl are playing again the following season. That's all it is. I think I feel better now. I'm good. But anyway, so we have baseball today, tomorrow. My guess is we'll be seeing South Carolina 5:30, first pitch 5:15, pregame on Tuesday in Hoover at the SEC tournament. That is my guess. I don't think too many things are going to drastically change too, because Carolina lost. They're not going to be sweeping Vandy. Missouri's not sweeping Texas. I feel like it stays Missouri 16, South Carolina 15. Not that I know. There is a good portion of our listening audience and the Gamecock baseball fan base who says, Tara, I don't care. They can be the 18th seed, the 25th seed, the 33rd seed. I don't care. I just want to see who the new head coach is, bro. Don't care. And don't care like you care about the program, but this season obviously has been lost. It was lost a long time ago. And you've been sitting here just waiting and waiting and waiting. It's like when you leave something in the refrigerator too long and it starts to change colors. And get that smell on it. This baseball season has just had that. It's nothing against the players, the coaches, the coaching staff, the baseball program, anybody involved in it. I know everybody's trying as hard as they can. I get it. No one's saying you didn't. It was a historically bad season. And the sad thing was, it was just historically bad almost from the jump. And the other sad part is there wasn't a lot of expectation after last season, which was really bad. It's just folks are like, oh, let's just get to the new coach. Start over. Please. Please, please, please. Pretty please. So that's where we're sitting. And all that really ramps up after the season concludes in Hoover. And will it be one game? Two? But it'll be over. And then we move forward to who the baseball coach is going to be. And that's a bit, obviously a huge conversation. And, you know, hot boards are hot boards, and a lot of folks have talked about our guy at Coastal. Jay and I yipped about that yesterday. There's been talk of high-level assistants who have never been head coaches in Will Coggin at Georgia, Nolan Cain at Texas, guys who are eventually going to be head coaches either after this year or in the near future. You know, we've heard about Kevin Schnall, obviously. Coggin, Cain. So far, you know, we have hot boards with Tom Walter, who I love Tom Walter. I know Wake Forest, was it 3 years ago now, 4 years ago, when they went to Omaha and played for the championship, lost to LSU. Since then, they've been in the postseason. They just haven't advanced deep in the postseason the last couple of years. And I've heard someone say, well, you know, the star has shined off Tom Walter. No, maybe just the NIL has shined off of Tom Walter. This is Wake Forest we're talking about here. They're not like, you know, swimming in NIL money. They're probably not throwing a ton of resources at baseball the way the SEC does, or some of the ACC schools for that matter. Wake's little bitty school when it comes to power for institutions. So I just, how much of this is, oh, Tom Walter, maybe, you know, he's lost his fastball. No, maybe he can't afford to buy fastballs anymore. I think he's still a great candidate. Look what he did at Wake. I mean, that pitching lab is top drawer stuff. I mean, he's had guys drafted in the first round. Again, Wake got to Omaha, lost in the championship to LSU. I still like Tom Walter a lot. Honestly, it should have been Walter or Pollard. Coach Pollard at Duke, who's now at Virginia. It should have been one of those two. It just should have been. And that's not second-guessing. Jay and I were yipping on those two guys from the get-go. And I don't know how successful either one of them would have been at this point, but I think they would have been more successful than what we ended up seeing. Just saying. So, I think Walter still should be a viable candidate, but you know, Jeremiah Donati hasn't blown my phone up for my hot list or my hot board. There are others. I mean, you know, I don't think Wes Johnson would be the head coach at South Carolina. I think Wes is fine at Georgia, and Georgia will give him enough in money and resources and stuff to keep him happy enough to stay there. Coach Nick at Kentucky, I mean, we haven't really heard his name out there. We've just kind of thrown it out as a guy who, would you like more resources, Nick? Would you like, I don't know, to coach a baseball team where the fan base actually cares? Nick got to Omaha a few years ago. We really hadn't heard his name. It's been a lot of Will Coggin, Nolan Cain, obviously Coach Schnall at Coastal. Tom Walter's name has been dipped out a little bit, but not like it was a couple years ago. Obviously, Dan Fitzgerald at Kansas keeps coming up, and I don't know if that's Dan Fitzgerald's agent or is that legit, serious consideration. I mean, Fitzgerald's done a great job at Kansas. Good God. Those people, baseball? Please. And now the baseball program it's good. It's Big 12 champion good. Fighting with West Virginia. So Fitzgerald's name is, we've seen that a bit. So, I mean, we'll find out as the season winds down and ends in Hoover. And then, you know, here we go, right? But we will be getting to the final two games of the regular season again tonight and tomorrow. And then it's on to the SEC tournament. And we'll see where all that goes from there. Of course, I was having a little fun with the NFL schedule. We'll talk about it through the show, pick at it a bit. Or have about the Super Bowl rematch. But the NFL schedule was released. The full Monty was released. And I just, I marvel at the machine that is the NFL. And how the perfect storm has made the NFL just bulletproof, dummy-proof, whatever you want to call it. I mean, they released the schedule last night, and I guarantee you at least a couple million people watched. The draft, and I love the draft, man. I am a draft goober like nobody's business. The draft averaged 13.2 million viewers. 13.2 million people watched dudes in suits pick players. That's really what it is. It's just a fancy package. But the draft has become such a thing and such a science and such a, just how we build our team and here's some mock drafts and da-da-da-da-da-da-da. It's become such a phenomenon that over 13 million people watched it, including this guy who watched some of all 3 days. Now, I told you, I'm a draft nerd. And then you go to the combine, which I watch 0 seconds of. And there is a good amount of folks who will sit and watch people do the shuttle run, broad jump, run the 40, and stand their underwear on a Toledo scale. They'll watch it. I think it's a little story. I got a couple of buddies of mine who will take a day off that week to watch the quarterback day of the combine. Yeah, I know. I agree. But the schedule coming out last night and people picking it apart, and I always find it funny. And this is just, this is what we do. I'm not dogging anyone in my industry. But the next day on radio shows in NFL cities all over the country, let's pick the schedule. Let's predict the schedule. What do you say? And I'm like, okay. I mean, I get it. You need stuff to talk about in May. I just can't predict the NFL schedule in May. I never would. Back when I worked in NFL cities, I just like, I can't predict this. I don't know who is going to survive training camp without getting hurt. I don't know what teams could add stuff in the, you know, the next phases of some type of free agency or whatever that happens through the spring and the summer. I still don't know the roster. Why am I going to start picking games if I don't know the whole roster for sure, for sure? But people do it, man. The NFL schedule drop is a phenomenon. I will say this. I love the videos the teams put out. The Tennessee Titans put one out that is really funny. If you get a chance, you know, go on your social media platform, hit Google, whatever, YouTube, find the Tennessee Titan 2026 schedule drop video. Pretty funny. It really is. I might try to play a little audio of it because you really need to see it. But you can kind of get an idea of it with the audio. I might run it by you later. It's funny. It really is. The Colts did a little Simpsons parody that was cool. I mean, I like the scheduled video drops. They're fun. They are fun. And we'll talk about that later in the show. All right, post-game show, Terry Ford. We do appreciate you hanging around with us like always as we kick this baby up until 6 on the game against 6:45, Gamecock Baseball against Vandy on the game here in Columbia and also Myrtle Beach. We'll come back. What happened last night in the world of sports? I mean, besides the schedule drop. We'll get to that next year on the post-game show on the game. Game TV, radio, YouTube, game app, 107.5 The Game. Affiliates just everywhere. We're all over the place.
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18: What are the chances you are listening to this while drinking a nice hot cup of coffee? If so, don't let me stop you. For years, we've been reporting on the health benefits of coffee, and that's not going to stop today. A new study, this one out of Harvard School of Public Health, found that coffee and tea could help lower your risk of developing dementia. People who enjoyed 1 to 3 caffeinated cups a day saw the biggest impact. In addition to the caffeine, coffee contains hundreds of bioactive compounds that can influence inflammation, glucose metabolism, vascular function, and oxidative stress. It's also possible coffee drinkers might be doing other things that keep them healthy. Eating a more balanced diet, getting plenty of exercise, sleep, not smoking, or drinking too much alcohol. And finally, staying socially active. I'm Dr. Sanjay Gupta, helping you live a better life.
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0: Tuesday. And graduation. His youngest graduated from high school. Reported Jay back on Tuesday. So far, Colonial Life Charity Classic out at Wood Creek. Zach Blair back in the lead, 10 under, 3 under on the day. Martin Laird, I mean, old Marty rolled at 6 under today. Martin Laird's now 7 under. Blair is through 9. So Laird 3 back. Blades Brown just finished 11. Blades Brown 7 under as well. Henrik Norlander at 7 under. All of those guys under party. Like I said, Martin Laird 6 under for the day. Chez Revy 7 under for the day. Was 1 over coming in. Revy finished. He's in the clubhouse at 6 under. Also in the clubhouse at 7 under is Laird. Zach Blair again making the turn. So that's the Colonial Life Charity Classic at Wood Creek. PGA Tour. And we were messing around with his name yesterday, and he's still there. Still rolling. Aldrich Puttjeter. 1 up on Alex Smalley. Puttjeter's gone through 10. Smalley has finished his round. Scottie Scheffler, plus 1 on the day, has fallen to 2 under. Justin Thomas is 2 under. Cameron Young, 2 under. Doing some of the Americans. Jason Day of Australia, who's very familiar, obviously a major winner, 3 under. This thing's still bunched up, man. It is still bunched up. Ricky Fowler had a heck of a day. Oh, no, I'm sorry. He did not. I'm looking at the wrong heck of a day guy. My bad. Jordan Spieth at 1 under. Fowler's at 1 under. Brooks Koepka also 1 under. John Rahm 1 under. Looking for Rory. They have 4 over yesterday. That was not good. Rory is 2 over now. He's 2 under for the day. That's the latest from the PGA Championship in right outside of Philly. All right, last night, the NBA took the evening off. They'll get back at it tonight, 2 game sixes. Pistons in Cleveland to face the Cavaliers. I can see Cleveland wrap it up tonight. Cleveland has not lost at home in the postseason. On paper, Cleveland's a better team. Problem is you don't play the game on paper. Cleveland's a good defensive team, not as good as the Pistons, but a much better offensive team than Detroit. The thing with Detroit is, and I've said this before a million times, if they just had another real legit scorer to go with Cade Cunningham. And it's tough to have your point guard also be your leading scorer. It's very difficult. Especially when you have no other leading scorers that you can lean on. I feel like the Cavaliers at home can put the Pistons out of their misery. And I will say this, the front office crew in Detroit better spend this offseason getting a legit scorer to go with Cade Cunningham. And plus, then Cunningham doesn't have to be your leading scorer. He's a really good facilitator, excellent point guard, but he's being asked to score like 30 a game. You're asking Cade Cunningham to pretty much just do too much. Be the leading scorer. Be the leading assist guy. Can you rebound a little bit? Can you play defense, by the way? Can you drive the team bus? Can you be clubhouse guy? Pass out some towels? What do you think, Cade? I think just the Cavaliers are, unless James Harden, the human turnover machine, really hurts Cleveland offensively with turnovers and terrible shots and being the human ball stopper. If the Cavaliers can rise above James Harden, they can win tonight and then go lose to the Knicks, because neither one of these teams are beating the Knicks. Timberwolves hosting the Spurs tonight. I think San Antonio closes this thing out, but I'm telling you, if you're the Spurs, don't screw around with the T-Wolves. I know you're on the road, but you were 29-12 on the road during the regular season. I know it's not the regular season, but still. You've been a good road team. You can win in Minnesota. So finish it, because if you got a game 7, I don't care where it's at. Minnesota's very experienced, a lot more experienced than you, San Antonio. You don't want to play the more veteran team in a game 7. So if you're San Antonio, you want to get this done tonight. I think they will. I think both these series end tonight. All right, NHL last night, though, man. Yesterday was Thursday. Thank you, Tara. The Sabres led 3-2 after one period against the Canadiens in Buffalo. And then the Canadiens just decided, you know what we need to do? We need to put a lot of pucks in Buffalo's net. Canadiens scored 3 goals in the second, a goal in the third, 1-6-3. Sabres goalie was pulled. It was a mess. And this goes back to what we talk about all the time. And look, and we don't talk a lot of hockey here. I don't care how good your team is in front of your goalie. If your goalie stinks, you got no chance to win a championship. And look, the Buffalo defenders didn't help. There was a lot of open ice for those guys to get shots off. But the back end of the defense for Buffalo was just abysmal. Now the Canadiens lead the series 3-2, and it'll go back to Montreal where the Canadiens can wrap it up and go play the Carolina Hurricane, possibly, in the conference finals. The Golden Knights finished off the Ducks 5-1. It wasn't even that close. Now it's Vegas and the Colorado Avalanche for the right to go play for the Stanley Cup. Again, another team, the Avalanche, the most talented team in, probably in the league. Just sometimes the goaltending's wonky. Can't have wonky goaltending. If Colorado can hold their own between the pipes, they win and move on and play for the Cup. Now, that's what happened last night with regards to playoffs. Also, this interesting little tidbit nugget that happened. Illinois and Brad Underwood have agreed to a new contract, or new financial terms on his current 6-year deal. Runs through 2031-32. Deal could extend through 35-36 based on the team's performance the next 4 years. AD Josh Whitman made the announcement today about 6 weeks after the Illini got to the Final Four, their first appearance in 21 years. Terms of the deal were not announced. The agreement requires approval of the university trustees. So we'll see what the numbers are on it and what the buyouts are and all that other ridiculousness. But again, Brad Underwood getting to the Final Four at Illinois. A good coach who finally, you know, kind of broke through. One of the things with Underwood was, you know, last year, I think Elite Eight. But the last couple of years, Brad Underwood has, you know, fixed that one problem, which is advancing consistently in the NCAA tournament. So Brad Underwood will be getting his deal reworked. All right, that's what happened last night and a little bit today. We'll pop back. Monty Lee talked to the media after last night's loss, 9-1 to Vandy. We'll hear what Monty had to say next here on the postgame show. Terry Ford, appreciate you hanging out with us here on The Game Network, at The Game TV Radio on YouTube.
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0: Night was not pretty in Nashville. 9-1 Vandy over South Carolina. A lot of hasn't happened since, or first in program history. And it's not good. None of it's good. Gamecocks have lost 30 games for the first time in a season. That's the first time in program history. Obviously, they've already passed that from last Sunday. Tuesday, they wrapped up their first 500 or worse campaign at Founders in the stadium's 17-year history. That's not good either. South Carolina's losing streak after last night has hit 10 in a row. First time the Gamecocks have had a 10-game losing streak since 1961. The team dropped 15 straight that year, which is the longest in program history. Four hits. I believe two by Ethan Lazama. No extra base hits. Just bad, man. You know I know. I'm not telling you anything you don't know. No epiphanies on this. There's no... Because, you know, we do, like, when you do this job, you know, you try to think of maybe stuff every now and then. You throw out some riffs, some ideas, some opinions. And maybe somebody goes, wow, I never thought of it that way. Or, wow, that's an interesting angle. Nothing on this. I'm going to be truthful. It's just obviously historically bad.

0: Paul Mainieri treated Monty like he didn't want him around. Stripped him of the, according to sources and things we've read, stripped Monty of his recruiting gig, which made zero sense. And then the hitting philosophy of this team was nothing like Monty's hitting philosophy with Mark Kingston. We had Paul Mainieri here. I remember we had him on one of our conversations, one of our weekly conversations. I remember I asked him, I said, Paul, you and Monty, you have different hitting philosophies, it seems like. How does that work? Oh, no, we're on the same page. Well, you're on the same page because, well, you tell Monty, hey, Monty, we're on the same page. We've seen what Monty did or tried to do with the offense after he took over. Was not the same thing Coach Mainieri was doing. So if you're doing something totally different than the guy before you, don't think you were on the same page. You were, hell, forget the same page. Forget the same chapter. You weren't in the same library. One guy wanted aggressiveness. Walks are bad. The other guy, work counts. Walks are good. Hunt pitches. Be selective. Know the pitch you handle the best. Don't just go up there and start wailing and whacking and swinging away like you're, you know, chopping down a bush. So, no, they weren't the same. But, again, when you've been part of this for 2 years, you do get a level of accountability, and Monty has to get some type of level of accountability, what we've seen. But I think watching him try to coach, handed what he's been handed in the situation that he was put in, I give Monty a lot of props for his heart. Look, he's tried every button. You know, coach hard. Back off. Let's do this. Let's change that. Let's try this. Let's try that. The team just isn't, it's not good enough. All right, here's Monty in postgame. Am Phillips was good all year until lately. Am Phillips, again, had trouble last night, and here's Monty Lee talking about his starting pitcher.
1: Yeah, I mean, again, it's kind of the same thing again, right? Just missed over the plate some, especially in two strike counts, and got hit. And, you know, he put the big inning, I think, in the second inning, and you know, unfortunately we had to get him out of the ball game. And, you know, ultimately, we just had way too many free 90s. I mean, I think we walked maybe six or seven, if I'm not mistaken. And, you know, and we didn't do a good job of executing in two strike counts. We gave up, you know, quite a few two strike hits. Just got to do a better job of executing our pitches, quite frankly. And you got to give Vanderbilt credit. I mean, they did a really good job of not chasing out of the strike zone, making us throw the ball over the plate. And they got some really good swings off. It was great to see Gunther throw well, you know, to be able to get Josh into the game. And I thought he pitched really, really well. We needed him to, you know, to be able to, we're going to need him to be able to give us something here. It was great to see him, you know, throw the ball well.
0: So, yeah, I mean, look, Gunther, who was good early in the year and then just totally lost it. Am Phillips, and it was good that Josh Gunther threw better last night. The Am Phillips thing, again, this is, it's just the way this season has been, man. Phillips was nails all year until lately. An ERA of way under 3 is now an ERA that's gone up over 4. I mean, just, and Monty talked about him. He's missing. He's not locating, not executing his pitches like he was. You know, Phillips isn't throwing 98, 99, 100. So you got to execute your pitches. You got to locate. You got to hit spots. You got to be able to work hitters, outthink them. I mean, it's not like Phillips doesn't have solid velocity. He's just not some guy that's, he's not Paul Skeens. But he's not been executing his pitches. He's been getting hit. And it's just the way this, it's just the way this season has gone. All right, here's Monty kind of breaking down what went wrong in last night's 9-1 loss.
1: Look, you know, we had, you know, I thought their pitching was pretty dang good. Starter was just such a different look. Low slot, a lot of sink, slowest curveball in the league.
2: Yeah.
1: So, I mean, he was just a tough matchup, and he's good. We had an opportunity, I think he was in the 7th, bases loaded, and brought in the reliever, and, you know, he's up to 96 with a slider and made some good pitches to Craddock. You know, that would have been our chance if we could have delivered a blow there to maybe, you know, make it interesting. But ultimately, they pitched really well. They played great defensively. You know, we didn't make pitches, and they hit us.
0: You know, Vandy this year is not –

0: I mean, they've had their struggles. I mean, remember, they lost 2 out of 3 to Missouri. But again, last night, the kid Fennell pitched well. And again, you see, he throws slow, different arm angles, just a different guy. If you haven't seen him, he can tie you in knots. But he's not like he's had, you know, he went 6 1/3, gave up 1 earned run, struck out 7. And then Kranzler came in to shut the door with 2 2/3, 4 strikeouts. When you go up against a guy who's kind of funky and different and doesn't throw real hard, the next guy looks like he's... If the next guy throws 94, it looks like a 124. But again, just didn't execute offensively. And like, you know, Monty, we've heard Monty say this all year. Well, I got some guys on base in an inning, and we just couldn't take advantage of it. Because you couldn't. You had 4 hits, drew 2 walks. Didn't have a lot of base runners. And again, the pitching, Am Phillips, the struggles, inning and a third, 4 earned runs, 5 hits, a couple of walks. Brandon Stone also, there was a couple of unearned runs in there. Brandon Stone gave up 4 runs, 2 were earned. And Gunther did give up a run, but did pitch much better than he has lately. It was just a tough night again, overall. Another tough night at the office. Here's Monty. Let's get one more in here. Talking about the effort, because that's been a question here, especially in the last, like, week. Here's Monty discussing his team's effort last night in the 9-1 loss.
1: But, I will say this. I thought tonight it felt like, at least for 9 innings, our guys played. We didn't play great by any means, but our guys played. And I felt like we were competing even at the end of the game. And some of the at-bats fouled some pitches off. Fought a little bit, at the plate, just didn't have anything to show for it. But I thought overall we were more competitive, even though, scoreboard wouldn't indicate that. I didn't see as bad body language, those kind of things. I thought the guys were upbeat and kept playing.
0: And, that's where we're at now. And we're talking about effort. Guys played harder. Guys look like they felt like trying. I'm trying not to, again, this is no, it's just a head scratcher. You're at this point of, well, at least the guys, at least the boys look like they gave a bleep. That's good. It's a shame. It's a shame we're having this conversation. We shouldn't be at South Carolina. We just should not be having this conversation about effort with South Carolina baseball. But that's what's happened in the last 2 years. Now we're sitting here, actually, I feel like Allen Iverson. We're talking about practice. We're talking about effort. Just the basic, go out there and bust your hump and try and go 110% and all those other coaching cliches. We're discussing that. You have to be asked that as a coach. Hey, coach, what do you think your team's effort? Do you think they actually tried tonight? That, to me... And look, in my 5 years here, if you would have asked me when I first got here, look, the program, again, wasn't where you wanted it, but at least it was a solid program under Mark Kingston. And I heard about the tradition. I'd known a bit about it, but I really learned more about it from Tommy and Jay and others. If you'd have told me that 5 years later we'd be talking about the effort of the players... I've been like, man, you need a breathalyzer. How many gummies have you had? All right, we will crack the vault open next. See what's happening on this day in sports at a postgame show with Terry Ford. Oh, by the way, we got a new cool way to call here. You can go 803-404-6100 or #250 with the keyword the game. Again, #250 with the keyword the game. Crack it open, the vault, next on the postgame show on the game.
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5: 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The NFL this season will feature 8 teams that will play 6 or more primetime games. The Cowboys, Eagles, Bears, Packers, Seahawks, Bills, Chiefs, and Rams. 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I'm Chris Black.
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0: always like a little old school to start everything off. Stuff most of us weren't born for. This day in 1956, Joe DiMaggio started his 56-game hitting streak. And the interesting part of that is, and I can't remember off the top of my head, because I think I drank that brain cell away. But DiMaggio's hitting streak was stopped by the Cleveland Indians. The Indian third baseman in that game, whose name escapes me, because it was 1941, my dad wasn't even born. I don't think. He might have been teeny tiny dude if he was. After DiMaggio's 56-game hitting streak was stopped, and in that game, let me get back to that story, the Cleveland Indian third baseman robbed DiMaggio of like two hits in that game. And that stopped the hitting streak at 56. Then DiMaggio went on to, I think, another 24-game hitting streak. So DiMaggio conceivably could have had a 70-some game hitting streak. And 56 is crazy enough. Now, really, even maybe an 80-game hitting streak. That's just mind-numbing. When you think of how we watch baseball today or how we've watched it over in the modern era, a dude hitting in 56 straight games is crazy enough. But then let's say, how about 80 straight games? That's like a half a season in today's baseball. That hitting streak by DiMaggio started this day in 1941. And my dad loved his Mr. Coffee Makers. You got to be of a certain age to get that one. Also, a little Triple Crown stuff in 1948 Citation, written by Eddie Arcaro, wins the Preakness by 5.5 lengths. And then on this day, in 1973, this happened.
1: We're down to the final out. Nolan Ryan, one out away from pitching the third no-hit, no-run game by a California Angel pitcher. Gets a right field and deep. Berry going back. He's got it! Nolan Ryan has a no-hit, no-run game.
0: Nolan Ryan on this day in 1973 threw his first career no-hitter. Obviously, he had many more, but this was the first one as a member of the California Angels. Again, 1973. Interesting, 1981, on this day, Len Barker of the Cleveland Indians threw the first perfect game in 13 years. Indians beat the Blue Jays 3-0 at Municipal Stadium, and if you're not into baseball, the perfect game means no runs, no walks. Basically, 27 up, 27 down. Len Barker, perfect game this day in 1981 for the Cleveland Indians. Also on this day, we're running out of on this days. Nota Begay, who is known in the golf world as the dude who went to Stanford with Tiger Woods. This day, 1998, Nota Begay joins Al Geiberger and Chip Beck as the only players to shoot a 59 on the U.S. Pro Tour. He did it at the Nike Old Dominion Open. This day, 1999, Charismatic wins the Preakness and a chance to become the 12th Triple Crown champion. The 12th Triple Crown race victory at that point for Dwayne Lucas. And, of course, Charismatic did not win the Triple Crown. The L.A. Lakers' three-year championship reign ended this day in 2003. Tim Duncan went 37.16 boards. Spurs beat the Lakers to knock them out in the Western Conference semis in 6 games. How about this for, dominant? 2005, Annika Sorenstam, a 10-stroke victory at the Chick-fil-A Charity Championship. 10-stroke win. This day, 2015, Steph Curry scores 32. Golden State moves on to the Western Conference Finals. First time since 1976, they beat Memphis. Warriors, of course, went on to win the NBA Championship. So there you go. Running through a little bit of the vault for this day, which is officially May 15th. We have sweet deals. Columbia YMCA, still, I think, a sweet deal or two there, 50% off a six-month membership. Still some grill marks there as well in the Vista and the Hollow in the Vista. Just go to 1075thegame.com, click on sweet deals, and you can check out all the sweet deals. 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It's pretty good stuff. I have actually purchased them myself. I know. I tried to steal one, but they locked them up, so I had to buy them. All right, baseball tonight, South Carolina and Vandy. 6:45 pregame, 7 o'clock first pitch on the game in Columbia and Myrtle Beach. Then, tomorrow, the finale of the regular season, South Carolina in Nashville, taking on Vanderbilt one last time. 1:45, we get everything underway, 2 o'clock first pitch. And then, to Hoover, South Carolina goes. Feeling like it'll be Tuesday, 5:15 pregame, 5:30 first pitch. That'll be official, of course, after tomorrow. That's where I feel like the whole thing is at regarding South Carolina baseball. All right, 4 o'clock hour. We got some college football to get to. What does Greg Sankey do? What does the SEC do?
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0: Terry Ford hanging out solo. Jay will be back on Tuesday. Coming up at 6, it's Connecting Carolinas with Scott Hamilton, presented by FanStream Sports. That's 6 to 6:45 in Carolina baseball as the Gamecocks go up against Vandy at 6:45. Our coverage starts. All right, so what we've been seeing and hearing and reading about the last few days is that everybody in college football wants 24 teams except the SEC. There's also word that there are folks inside the SEC who wouldn't mind 24 games. It feels like Greg Sankey, the commissioner, and the folks in the SEC who don't want to expand to 24 and ESPN are the ones that are kind of left here. And it feels like at some point, everybody's going to have to cave and go to 24. I think 24 is a bit much. I like 16. I'm good with 16. I think 24... Not a fan of that one. Yes, you get more access. Yes, you get a chance to, you know, puff out your chest if your team makes it and all that stuff. And it really, this is really being done just for the power conferences to get more teams in, to get more postseason money, to be able to jump up and down and brag that your team made the playoff, to tell that really cool booster who's writing big checks, hey, your big checks are paying off, man. We made the college football playoff. So can you write another big check, please? By the way, can you make my car payment? That's just where we're at. How much, look, we thought 12, I shouldn't say we. That's wrong. There are people who thought expanding to 12 would kind of take a dump on the regular season and then take away the importance of the regular season in college football and the drama of the regular season and the intensity of the regular season and all those things we love about the regular season in college football. It's the best regular season in sports, let's face it, because there's always so much on the line. Well, it didn't. It made the regular season even more fun last year. The last couple of years. The chase for 12. And so it's like, all right, that worked. I think it still would be that way with 16. But when you start getting to 24, oh, man. That's when you're starting to kind of like get into the path, right? Like, you know, let's just pull this up really quick just for the sake of doing the college football rankings, the final. No, I don't want the final rankings. I want, get out of my way, please. Don't you hate when crap gets in your way and you're trying to do something? Yeah, me too. All right, the college football playoff rankings for week 16 going into the final rankings. All right, week 16. This is where everything was set up. The top 10 made it. Indiana, Ohio State, Georgia, Texas Tech, Oregon, Ole Miss, Texas A&M, Oklahoma, Alabama, Miami, then Tulane and James Madison. Now, so if you're going to go 16, we'll just make it easy. Four more. Notre Dame, BYU, 10-win, 11-win teams. A 9-win Texas and a 10-2 Vandy. I mean, you know, Texas got better as the year went on. I mean, 9-3 doesn't make you do backflips, but again, you know, Texas losses, I'm trying to remember off the top of my head now. I know they got beat by Ohio State. They got beat by A&M. I think they beat A&M. Anyway, I don't think Texas had an awful loss where you go, ooh, that has some stink to it. But 9-win Texas would get in, 10-win Vandy, 10-win Notre Dame, 11-win BYU. Now you take that sucker to 24. Then you got 8-win Iowa in the mix. Yuck. The team that's allergic to offense. You get 9-win Michigan, 9-win Arizona, 9-win Southern Cal. You would get 10-win Virginia, who, remember, went in the ACC championship game. Which is ironic if you go through this, the team that won the ACC still wouldn't. get in. Duke. So you see where this is at, is you're seeing, you know, teams that are on that cusp of, are they really playoff caliber, or are they just good teams? I know you're saying we have a tear. You know, you see in the NFL, we've seen it a few times where like a New York Giants are go 9-7 and win a Super Bowl, or we've seen the Pittsburgh Steelers as a 6 seed, or the Ravens as a 6 seed win the Super Bowl. And that's the NFL. And I still think, again, Iowa at 8-4 would be hard to, ew, they're in the playoff. Okay. You have to hold your nose on that one. 16 still, I still think 16 works. Because everybody's double, again, and I know that we've got to get past wins and losses as a metric to a point. We do. But I still, and maybe it takes me time to get to that level of an 8-4 team in the playoff doesn't make me throw up in my mouth a little bit. But I have no problem with a 2 or 3 loss team winning the national championship. Especially a 2-loss squad. I'm okay with that. But I never want to see the regular season get devalued like it can be in professional sports. I understand the pull of having more inclusion, can we just be honest here, means more fan bases stay involved, means more stadiums get full, means more eyeballs are on the TV, which again, this is all about money. You know it and I know it. This is just the way it is, right? We get it. And there's a good to keeping everybody involved. Remember a couple of years ago, South Carolina on the cusp of the playoff with 12 teams. That was fun, man. It was fun. So I think there is a level of opening it up to 16. I just feel like it's a nice middle ground. It just is. It's not 24. I just think 24 is a bit much. But 16, I kind of like that. Because there's level 2 programs. Not the bluest of all blue bloods, the Ohio States, the Georgias, the Bamas. Those programs will always be right in the hunt for the playoff. Oregon now, it seems like. But that next level, right? The next level crew. And that's a big, wide group of teams. But they'll get more opportunity to get in. They're good programs. They're just not that blue bloody program that's always in the dance. But this, and the other level, a couple years ago, South Carolina would have been in at 9-3. And I think you know, 9 wins feels fine. Like I said, Texas was 9-3. They'd have been in this year or last year if it was a 16-team deal. And I know I got to get over some of my old school bias on one loss. I've gotten better. Like I said, I have no problem with it. If a team is, I don't know, they're 9-3, they go on a run, they win the national championship. Okay, I'm not going to be like, ooh, 3-loss team, yeah. I'm not. But I get past 3 losses, start to break out in a rash. Like with an 8-4 Iowa. Maybe because it's Iowa and they're about as much fun. Their offense is about as much fun as a trip to the proctologist. Maybe that's my problem. But that's kind of the way this would look if you got 24, everybody in the top 25 almost would get in. Except North Texas sitting at 25. And that's it. Everybody else is in. I think it's a bit much. I like 16, but it's going to be 24. It just is. It's going that way. It's going to happen. It just is. And how's the SEC handle this? Because, again, I get the SEC. We got 50 million reasons we don't want to expand this thing and lose the conference championship game. Conference championship game makes $50 million. It's one of the most watched college football games of the year. Why would you want to get rid of that? Why would you want to lose it? There's no guarantee the first round of the college football playoff is going to do anything like that. I get the SEC. And ESPN, again, they have a contract. They have exclusivity unless this thing goes past 14 teams. And if it does, now it opens up for the other entities. whether it's traditional network streaming services, whatever. ESPN don't want to give up exclusivity. So, yes, they're against expanding past 14. They'll go to 16 because then, well, they got to give up a couple games. But they don't want 24 because then all hell breaks loose for them. I get why both sides think the way they do, the SEC and ESPN. But it's going to end up at 24. It just feels that way. Now, again, the good news is a lot of power conference teams who are like mid or above mid are going to have more opportunity to get in. More fan base are going to be involved here. Like again, here in a 16-team model, South Carolina go 9-3. They're right in the conversation. And I'll be honest with you, I'm not saying this because, again, make you feel better because, the way it's been lately, anybody would like a nice dose to make me feel better. But I really do believe if the defense plays to the level it's played under Clayton, if the special teams are what they typically are, which is solid at least, if this offense under Kendall Briles, who his first year, any Kendall Briles stop in his first season, the offense just goes crazy. And the production goes way up. If the offensive line can just hold their own and let this offense cook, this could be an interesting year. I don't know what the one loss record is. I'm not ready to do all that mess. But the one problem that's held this program back under Shane has been an inconsistent to what the heck are they doing on offense type of crew. And if that offensive line can get healthy and be ready to go when it's time to start the season, and if they can just be okay, the one big problem area might greatly improve, and then we'll see what happens. So expanding the playoff makes it more interesting for that second level. And I'll include South Carolina. I mean, last year, obviously not. In that second level of teams that have been solid to pretty good to good, just not in that blue blood conversation, and those are the guys taking up all the spots. But I think it'll end up at 24. The SEC is not going to be able to fight the battle against the ACC, the Big 12, and more importantly, the Big 10. And there's people in the SEC who want to see it go to 24. And eventually, well, I think if the college football world finds a way to make the SEC whole, I'm talking $50 million, they would lose if they couldn't have the SEC championship game. If you find a way to make the SEC whole financially on that, then this thing goes to 24, probably, is my guess. All right. Anyway, post-game show, Terry Ford, appreciate you hanging out as we roll this thing solo up until 6 o'clock. We got baseball tonight again. South Carolina, Vanderbilt, 6:45, pregame, 7 o'clock, first pitch. We will swing back. Let's take a gander back at a John Whittle hot board from when all this stuff went down originally. Obviously, all the guys who cover this team will have new hot boards at the end of the season. But let's just pick at it and see what we think now that we're, I don't know, a couple months removed from when it was first put up. That's next here on the postgame show. Terry Ford, thanks for hanging out here on the Game Network, at the Game TV Radio on YouTube.
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3: 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Tonight, as a head coach of South Carolina, he wins the SEC East, and the Gamecocks are heading to Atlanta. Congratulations, Ms. Dee Spurrier in South Carolina.
2: Ah, now that's some good feels right there. From one of...
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0: change was first made with Paul Mainieri moving on and Monty Lee taking over. We'll get there in a second. Also get you caught up on the leaderboards at the PGA Championship. And also, here locally, Corn Ferry Tour, the Colonial Life Charity Classic. First, though, this is just kicking in. South Carolina gets a verbal from four-star running back Braden Tyson, 2027 class. Tyson today committed to South Carolina. Stan Drayton, the new running backs coach, breaks the South Carolina slump in landing high school running backs. Here's a quote from Tyson. Coach Drayton develops guys and Coach Beamer keeps it real. That is what South Carolina is about. I like what they've got going and how the coaches have gotten to know me. All right, the list for Tyson included Georgia, Georgia Tech, Miami, Texas, Tennessee, Oregon, among others. So to whatever extent, a lot of heavy hitters are on this list. And South Carolina won Tyson over. Brandon Tyson, the son of former Georgia player D'Angelo Tyson. So, South Carolina getting the verbal from four-star running back Braden Tyson. Good get. You get a four-star kid. First time you've gotten a running back here in a minute. 23rd ranked running back and number 300 overall. Just missed the top 300 according to Rivals industry ranking. So, good get. Good get. Four-star running back. So that just broke here a little while ago. Again, a Colonial Charity, Colonial Life Charity Classic over at Wood Creek, the Corn Ferry Tour here in the Midlands. Right now, the leaderboard. Wow. What happened here? Zach Blair has kind of fallen apart down to 6 under. He'd been leading, led a lot yesterday, was leading today, was 10 under at one point. Blair's fallen to 6 under, a shot off the pace. Martin Laird, Blades Brown, and are both leading. Laird's in the clubhouse. Brown just finished up 14. Then you have 1, 2, 3, 4, 5, 6, 7, 8 players at 6 under, including Zach Blair. Now, again, he's only one back. But, man, Zach's now 1 over for the day. He's hit the skids. Blair just finished up 13. He's had a tough go on the back nine so far. That's what's going on at Wood Creek in the Colonial Life Charity Classic PGA Tour. Aldrich Pottgeter, or Pottgeter, still leading by 1 stroke, 2 under today, 5 under overall. Alex Smalley of the U.S. is 4 under. A big group of players highlighted by Hideki Matsuyama at 3 under. Scottie Scheffler, Justin Thomas, Cameron Young all at 2 under. And there, let's see, Scheffler is done. Thomas and Young are done for the day. So that's the deal there. All right, that big board, or hot board, that John Whittle put out right when all this happened, when Paul Mainieri was escorted out the building and Monty Lee took over. The names that John had, let's just kind of review where it's all at. All right, Nolan Cain, and John had this under a category, Names I know you should know. Texas Associate Head Coach Nolan Cain. Again, he was a guy that's worked with Jim Schlossnagel a lot. Was Schloss at Texas and Texas A&M. Pitched for Paul Mainieri at LSU. Had a couple of seasons of minor league ball. Then got into the coaching world under Mainieri. Then got with Schloss in 2022 and has been with Schlossnagel since. As a recruiting coordinator. Really good recruiting coordinator, by the way. 8 top 10 classes in 9 years. 6 top 5 nationally. So that's great. He can recruit. That's phenomenal. Can he be the head coach? That's what we don't know. But really, really good recruiter. Skylar Mead, again, folks around these parts know Skylar Mead. The last couple years at Troy have not gone great. I don't think he really is a guy that would be in the mix at this point. Justin Parker, I think we've heard his name a little bit. The pitching coach at Mississippi State, who took over an interim basis when Chris Lemonis was let go. Parker became the interim head coach. The Bulldogs went 9-1. Went to the NCAA tournament, lost to Florida State in the regionals. He's still the pitching coach and has done a really nice job with the pitching staff in Mississippi State. He did a nice job here. Again, a guy without head coaching. Well, he has 10 games of head coaching experience as an interim. Kevin Schnall. We talked about him yesterday. Again, the good develops players, learn from Coach Gilmore. Got to Omaha last year, played for the championship, but he's never been a program builder, and I think South Carolina needs a program rebuilt. Can he build a program? I don't know. And the recruiting piece, Jamie Bradford had a nice post about recruiting with Kevin Schnall. You know, Coastal has not been a school that has been killing it in recruiting, like, what, 51st? Last year, I think Jamie put in his post. The guy I really like is Tom Walter. We talked about him earlier in the show at Wake Forest. Walter's done good stuff. Names you might need to know also is the next category. That's where Will Coggin is. Coggin's teams offensively at Georgia, and before the stop at Georgia, high-octane crews. They score a lot of runs. And we've been told Coggin likes to, again, build the offense around the ballpark. It's one of the factors he puts into when he puts together his offense and the players they go after. The numbers are sick at Georgia. They just are. And I know the ballpark isn't that big, but still the numbers are vile offensively. This name we don't hear anymore at all about this. North Carolina head coach Scott Forbes. Forbes has been to the College World Series, been to a couple supers. You just do not hear his name at this point. Could that change? Sure. Sure. And would he get more resources here than North Carolina? Possibly. But that's a name we really haven't heard that much about so far. LSU assistant Josh Jordan, we have heard that name once or twice. I mean, he's helped, you know, LSU's won a couple national championships in the last 3 years. He's a recruiting coordinator. He was a finalist for the Duke gig. He was National Assistant Coach of the Year at Duke. He's a good recruiter, really good recruiter. But again, no head coaching experience. But does know the SEC. As does Coggin and as does Kane. This one, Kirk Seralus, again, was hired by Jeremiah Donati at TCU. Seralus took Schlossnagel's crew, I think in year two, got to the College World Series. But since then, has not been as good. The more it's become his program and his team, to me, that's kind of a mini red flag. Names you probably don't need to know. Cliff Godwin at East Carolina. We talked about him a ton 2 years ago. Word was he really went after the Mississippi State gig last year, but didn't get it. It feels like he'll stay at East Carolina. It just does. Another one, this guy, if he wanted to go, he would have gone by now. Dan Heffner at Dallas Baptist. The guy's been there forever. His teams have been really good. I think he's gotten a one super at Dallas Baptist, but he's one of those guys. He's just happy where he is. Southern Miss head coach Kristen Ostrander. The quote here from John, maybe my intel is bad. Was speaking with a contact in the baseball world who's close to Ostrander. He's not leaving Southern Miss. He'd never leave Southern Miss. Go ahead and take him off the board. Okay, but there's John's hot board from back early on. Maybe changed up a little bit from what, but a lot of it still is keep an eye on that guy. You're still keeping an eye on that guy. We'll see where it goes. Just kind of interesting to look back. All right, post-game show with Terry Ford. Thanks for hanging out with us. We do greatly appreciate it. We do. As we roll up until 6 o'clock, don't forget baseball, 6:45. 6 o'clock, Connecting Carolinas with Scott Hamilton, presented by FanStream Sports at 6 to 6:45 tonight, and then baseball on the game. Tomorrow, the regular season closes out 1:45. Coverage starts on the game in Columbia and Myrtle Beach. We'll pop back. It's list season. How good was South Carolina's offseason? ESPN, they ranked it. We'll tell you about it next on the postgame show. 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

So ESPN ranked the off seasons for all the teams in the power conferences. And they go by conference. And we scroll down here to the SEC. Number one was Texas.

Will Muschamp comes in. Pete Kwiatkowski goes out. Look, no offense. Will Muschamp's career as defensive coordinator has its ups and downs. There's been good seasons and not so good seasons. Hasn't been a D coordinator since 2023. He was also at Auburn. Obviously head coach here in Florida. Again, this isn't about we like to make fun of or beat up Will Muschamp. But his defensive coordinator resume is okay. But it's not like you went out and upgraded from Pete Kwiatkowski. It was a weird hire. It almost makes you think what else is going on there. Kwiatkowski's respected. I don't know. I thought that was goofy. But again, Arch Manning's back. And everyone thinks what he did the last couple months of the season, you're hoping he is at least that or builds upon that this upcoming year. Number two on the list is LSU. Sam Leavitt, the quarterback from Arizona State. Remember, he was hurt. They will hope he'll be healthy. Obviously, Lane Kiffin is now the head coach. And brought some of his assistants with him, like offensive coordinator Charlie Weiss Jr. There is talent, number one portal class. And then Lane's like, hey, everybody, stay calm. Be patient. You weren't hired for patience there, friend. The guy they dumped on the side of the road averaged 9 wins a season. You're at LSU to get to the playoff there, bub. They're freshwater. All right, number three, Ole Miss, which is quite ironic. We've kind of heard how Pete Golden goes about getting players. Yeah, I know you're sitting in class at Clemson, but hey, what the hell, man? We can throw you more money. What do you say? I mean, Ole Miss had a good offseason. Brought in some, I mean, the offensive coordinator, John David Baker, is a very interesting hire, the OC from East Carolina. They play fast. The East Carolina offense, very productive. We'll see how that works. Again, you got Trinidad Chambliss still as a quarterback. It was huge just getting him back. We know how that was weaseled. But anyway, every state will try to do that, pretty much. But again, Ole Miss is number three on this list. Georgia is four. Kirby's just Kirby. It's very consistent. Things just keep trotting along. Your quarterback is returning. You got some other interesting pieces on both sides of the ball because Kirby recruits so well. The portal, again, you know, Kirby's not a portal maniac, but he does add some folks. Like Isaiah Canyon, wide receiver, Khalil Barnes, safety. Georgia's Georgia. And they had a solid offseason. Texas A&M sitting at five. They lost both their coordinators. Colin Klein moves on as a head coach to Kansas State. Defensive coordinator Jay Bateman left for Kentucky. Look, Mike Elko, I think, again, we talked about this, A&M made the right hire. A&M will be good. They made the playoff last year, got beat by Miami. Marcel Reed's back. A&M will, under Mike Elko, will be a consistently good program. Oklahoma sixth on this list. They bring back John Mateer, who was hurt at the end of last year, was not playing like he did at the beginning of the year. Again, you supposedly have a fancy offense, but I'm going to say this. As long as your head coach, Brent Venables, plays to his defense, Oklahoma's always going to, well, just not be on the level that you would hope they would be. You can't, in this day and age, play to your defense and sacrifice your offense. You can't do it. Not anymore. The game has evolved. When Nick Saban goes to the dark side and says, we got to have an explosive wide-open offense. Brent Venables, come on, dude. We'll just drag you into the new millennium. Speaking of Alabama, the Tide are seventh. We'll see what happens with their starting quarterback situation. Keelan Russell, the youngster, everybody loves him. Again, you know, Kalen DeBoer and Ryan Grubb and those guys are known as quarterback whispers. We'll see how they do. Alabama, though. You know, added a couple interesting pieces in the portal. Did lose some folks, though, to the NFL draft. So we'll see Bama sitting at seven in the offseason, Tennessee eighth. I mean, what are they going to do about quarterback? We'll see. Can one of the youngins grab it?

0: They added Chas Coleman off the edge, which is an interesting get. We'll see. Number nine is Kentucky. They spent money. Will Stein and that, look, Kentucky is doing what they can to maximize what money they can get maximized to go out and do damage. They get Kenny Minchie, CJ Baxter, the running back, Lance Hurd, offensive tackle. They went all in, man, to improve this roster for Will Stein. We'll see how it goes. We'll see. Number 10 is Missouri. They get Austin Simmons, a quarterback, out of the portal from Ole Miss. Caden Lee, a good wide receiver, get as well, and Josh Atkins, the offensive line. I mean, what happens, though, in the run game? When your running back gets shot, Amon Hardy, he's okay. He's got to rehabilitate. He got shot in the leg. Last time I checked, legs are pretty important to running backs. Florida's 11. Eric Singleton Jr., the wide receiver. Aaron Philo, I know he's coming in with his OC from Georgia Tech. I don't know if that's that quarterback move that puts you over the top, but Florida sitting at 11 right ahead of the Gamecocks, who are at 12. What's said here by ESPN, after a disappointing 2025 season, South Carolina has another chance to get things right with quarterback Lenore Sellers. They are turning to offensive coordinator Kendall Briles to lead the offensive staff. They talk about Briles, his resume. And Briles will bring a system that could suit Lenore Sellers better, you think? And also this piece talks about bringing in, you know, Coach Clem, Randy Clements on the offensive line, Stan Drayton coming in as a running back coach, Deion Barnes as the defensive and outside linebacker coach. So basically the big addition is the coaching staff. That's the big addition for South Carolina in this piece. And then you add in the portal, again, Christian Clark, the running back from Texas, obviously, and DJ Black, wide receiver, Nitro Tuggle, wide receiver. So they really, what they look at on this list is the big gets for South Carolina is what they do on the offensive side of the ball with the coaching staff, which I agree with, absolutely. So ESPN put South Carolina 12th ahead of Auburn, Vandy, Mississippi State, and Arkansas. I like South Carolina's offseason. Is it among the top five or six? Probably not, but still, I think it's a really good offseason. And they've improved themselves, and especially the addition of Briles. I just think the addition of Kendall Briles is huge. I do. The guy it's worked everywhere he's gone. I will stick with the college football theme. Take a look at some other things going on around the country. And that's coming up next here on the Post Game Show. Terry Ford, appreciate you hanging out with us on the Game Network, at the Game TV Radio on YouTube.
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3: If the Kansas City Chiefs want to rebound from their 6-win season last year and make a run at the playoffs, they'll have to get through a gauntlet of a schedule that starts on the road Thanksgiving night with the Buffalo Bills. After that, KC travels to L.A. to face the Rams, Cincinnati to face the Bengals, before they return home to face the Patriots and 49ers, and then go back on the road in the beginning of January for their second matchup against the Chargers. I'm Adam Abdallah.
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0: All right, we've only got a couple of games left. 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All right, Jeffrey Kessler. You know who that dude is? I'm like, yeah, Tara, I think I went to school with a guy named Kessler. Yeah, I remember we used to always, like, stuff him in a locker and flick matches at him. No, that's not the guy. Jeffrey, it might be, but Jeffrey Kessler is a noted antitrust lawyer who was part of the House versus the NCAA, Alston versus the NCAA, the cases that have changed everything regarding athletes in college athletics. Basically, the NCAA has gotten their butt kicked by Jeffrey Kessler on more than one occasion. Kessler has been hired by Brandon Sorsby, the quarterback from Texas Tech, who has obviously the huge gambling allegations hanging over his head. Now, here's the thing about this deal, is it feels cut and dry, right? Sorsby was caught betting on his own team when he was in Indiana, putting out a lot of bets, and basically breaking the rules of the NCAA regarding wagering for student-athletes. So you're like, it's very cut and dry. There shouldn't be a whole lot going on here. It's just, okay, what's the punishment? And you feel like the punishment will be you can never play college football again. That's kind of like where we went, right? Well, now you hire Jeffrey Kessler. And then the thought is, oh, geez, you hired a dude, a big dog, a big gun. Hell, forget gun, a bazooka, a rocket launcher in Kessler. Why? We'll get to that in a minute. But the attorneys for Brandon Sorsby, have reportedly notified the NCAA of a request for an expedited resolution regarding the reinstatement of Sorsby's collegiate eligibility over these gambling allegations. Sorsby attorneys, they have also informed the organization, the NCAA, that a legal challenge is imminent. Well, what can they challenge, man? I mean, that's what you're thinking. I don't know if it was Stuart Mandel or someone said this, because Kessler is in it to change the landscape, because that's what he's done. He's not in it just, Brandon Sorsby trying to get his eligibility back. So I don't think that's a possibility. If you look at everything the way the rules are laid out, but, and I think it was Stuart Mandel, I could be wrong. Probably am, knowing me these days. Someone said, could it be more toward the collegiate athletes aren't employees whole issue? Could it be, well, they're not employees, how can you tell them what they can and can't do? You have nothing collectively bargained with them, how can you tell them what they can and can't do? You have no document signed by players who agree to these things, like a CBA. And what you do have them signing, is it even legally binding? That might be where Kessler's going. And I think that was Stuart Mandel. I'll just give him credit for it anyway. That would be very interesting if that's where it's going. Again, a landmark case that could flip everything else upside down, even more upside down that's already been flipped. If you think about it, I guess the legal road would be, wait a minute, how can you tell them what to do? They're not employees. You don't have a collective bargaining agreement. They haven't legally signed off in the way, in the manner that an employee would sign off on giving up certain rights to the workplace. If they have signed something, is it even legally binding? Because they're not an employee. They're a quote-unquote student-athlete. This might be very compelling, if that's where it's going. Because the NCAA wants to do everything and tell you they're not employees. Because that opens up a whole other can of stuff. But Kessler's there for a reason. And it's not Brandon Sorsby. No, he wants to do something again that is historic. That's all Kessler wants to do these days. So there's something coming. And he even says it here that, I'll read it one more time, that a legal challenge is imminent. But tell me that isn't like, Stephen King stuff. We want you to know that a legal challenge is imminent. Whatever it is, it's coming. And I think it's going to be a big, big deal, a big thing. Because Kessler doesn't mess around. He's not going to be like you on Judge Judy in small claims court, fighting over like a dog collar. So we will see. But that's very interesting news. Jeffrey Kessler jumping in for Brandon Sorsby. All right, 5 o'clock news is coming up from Integrated Media, our buds there. Also, Gamecock Notebook, very interesting story about a Gamecock transfer portal basketball player getting on a list. It's a good list. It's a good list. Drive around the SEC, one of the biggest college basketball recruits that has not inked up with anybody else through the portal. He's talking about where maybe he would go play college basketball this upcoming year if he doesn't go in the NBA draft. All that's coming up next hour here on the post-game show. Terry Ford, appreciate you hanging out again. We have Scott Hamilton, Connecting Carolinas, coming up at 6 p.m., sponsored by FanStream Sports. Then baseball, 6:45, South Carolina in Nashville to take on Vandy. Saturday, same deal, Gamecocks and Commodores. Tonight, 6:45. Tomorrow, 1:45. That ends the regular season. Then it's on to Hoover, which we feel like will be Tuesday, 5:15 coverage would start. 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Thanks a lot for putting up with us on the post-game show.
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18: A better life with Dr. Sanjay Gupta.
19: The risk of stroke goes up for all of us as we age. But for women, the risk really amplifies after menopause. In fact, 1 in 5 women in the United States between the ages of 55 and 75 will have a stroke. But according to a new study carried out by researchers in California, adhering to the Mediterranean diet can significantly lower that risk. One expert said, "We continue to see study after study showing that a predominantly plant-based diet improves all sorts of different outcomes. Now, with this diet in particular, you've seen it lower the risk of certain types of cancer, diabetes, depression, dementia, even gum disease. Now, as a reminder, the Mediterranean diet prioritizes eating vegetables, fruits, beans, olive oil, nuts and fish, and limiting meat and dairy." I'm Dr. Sanjay Gupta, helping you live a better life.
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0: Okay, I promised Dreamy Josh, and we'll do it between now and 6. We're going to give away a 4-pack of tickets for Dave Matthews in Charlotte tomorrow night. 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
0: Walk here on The Game. I promised Dreamy Josh I would do it. I'll try not to forget to. I'm just kidding. Of course, I'm not going to forget. All right, 5 o'clock news sponsored by Integrated Media here on the post-game show. South Carolina, obviously, going at it this weekend in Nashville against Vandy. Last night did not go well, a 9-1 loss. Again, offense, just, it's not there. Only 4 hits. Monty, after the game, was asked, and again, Am Phillips, another struggle, 1/3 innings, 5 hits, 4 earned runs. Monty, after the game, asked, why is Am Phillips struggling so much?
2: You know, quite honestly, he's been missing over the plate a lot, in 2 strike counts. You know, it just looks like he's kind of one pitch away here or there from getting out of it. And then, you know, he'll give up a hit or two, and then next thing you know, it's a big inning. So I think part of it, he may be putting a little bit too much pressure on himself. But ultimately, they're just getting a lot of good pitches to hit in pitcher's counts. And that's got to, you know, we got to flip that when he's at his best. When, you know, that whatever it was for 5 starts when he was one of the better starters in the league, that wasn't the case. He was really executing pitches on the edges. You know, when he'd throw a fastball up, he got it up. And he didn't leave it in the middle of the plate. I just think he's just leaving too many pitches over the heart of the plate. And look, we're facing a lot of really good hitters. You do that, they're going to get you.
0: Yeah, Am Phillips, look, he's got good stuff, but he doesn't have, like, wow, electric stuff. And you know, you can't leave it out over the plate. You can't miss, you know, in the happy zones. Good hitters will make you pay. Heck, just mediocre hitters will make you pay if you're leaving pitches out over the plate, especially in pitcher's counts. When you've got the advantage and you miss, it's even worse. But, you know, again, Am Phillips executing pitches, hitting spots, locating, it's been an issue. One thing with South Carolina moving forward, no matter who the head coach is you got to go out and get some guys. And look, it's the game today. You got to get guys who have heavy velocity. Is it the end all be all? No. I mean, you obviously, you know, have to be able to throw strikes with your heavy velocity. And you can't leave it all over the plate all the time. But when you throw hard and you miss and you leave it out over the plate and you're bringing it with extra gas and juice, you have a chance to outlive your mistake because your stuff is just good. And even if you leave it over the plate, you leave it over the plate upper 90s, a hitter might still swing and miss. You know, again, I think you still need to understand the technical aspects of pitching and the cerebral aspects of pitching, because a lot of pitching's from the neck up. You know, velocity and, of course, spin rate, they matter today. They just do. Can you throw it really hard and can you make it move? And if you can do those things, you can make a mistake every now and then and get away with it. But when you aren't doing that at a consistently high level, you can't leave pitches out over the plate because you have to put a neck brace on by snapping your neck around and watching balls fly out of the park. All right, that's Monty talking about Am Phillips. We'll get some more Monty here in the Gamecock Notebook coming up at 5:15. New York Yankees will place pitcher Max Fried on the 15-day injured list with a left elbow bone bruise. Fried had scans on Thursday following an examination by the Yankees team physician. Team said there'll be more tests coming in later weeks to determine when Fried can resume throwing. Fried was pulled from the 7-0 loss to my Baltimore Orioles, just my part owner, on Wednesday. Fried, you know, says just uncomfortable. Elbow was tight. Couldn't get it loosened up. First hitter of the inning would be like 88, 90, 91, which is below Fried's velocity average. Max Fried on the season before that start, I mean, it was going well. Still good. 3.21 ERA. A whip of 1.01, which is fantastic. 2.5 walk to strikeout ratio. I mean, Max Fried, good pitcher, you know. He obviously threw in Atlanta for a decent amount of time. So Fried on the shelf. And we'll see what happens there. Of course, Gerrit Cole is coming back off the shelf for the Yankees. But still, you know, you want as many of your starting pitchers healthy, obviously, as possible. Speaking of health, Missouri running back Ahmed Hardy was shot over the weekend. A 20-year-old man wanted in connection to the shooting has been arrested. Rashardrick Harris of Wayne County, Mississippi, was taken into custody in Paducah, Kentucky. There's a place you hide up. In Paducah, Kentucky on Thursday and awaiting extradition. Hardy was shot in the upper leg while attending a concert at a biker club in Laurel, about 90 minutes away from his hometown, Oma, Mississippi. At least one other person was injured. Hardy underwent surgery and returned to Columbia, Missouri on Wednesday. Harris will be charged with 2 counts of aggravated assault. The investigation is ongoing and more arrests are possible. 3 other people of interest were taken into custody and released with no other charges. Laurel police used security video to identify Harris as a suspect. An arrest warrant was issued after an interview with a witness. Davis didn't know why Harris was in Paducah. It's a 7-hour ride from Laurel. Anyway, so look, you're at a... I know what you're going to say. J-Terror, concert at a biker bar? And we're surprised somebody got shot? Wait a minute, Terry's 20. What's he doing at a bar? It's just things called fake IDs. Maybe he knew the people in the bar. Maybe he knew the store guy. Maybe he knew a bartender. No. But he was in. Now again, in my bar career, I frequented a few bars that were kind of biker bars every now and then. The older version of me is like, why did I do that? But, yeah, they're a little bit tougher than your normal neighborhood bar. Uh-huh, there they are. But again, you're at a concert. You're not thinking about, well, what happens if I come in here and people start shooting guns? You're 20, you want to go to a concert. You're not thinking about, you look, man, you are invincible at 20. I was. I didn't think about any of that mess. I probably would have gone with Ahmed Hardy at 20. You're not thinking about that stuff. Now, again, should you think about it this way? Should I go to a concert at a biker bar? Because I'm 20 years old, but I'm a high-level running back in the SEC. And if I just keep myself, you know, away from any kind of what could be bad situations, just keep myself focused straight ahead, I might end up being, you know, a second-day pick in the NFL draft. You know, think about that. You're saying I'm 20, man. Who's at the concert? Oh, man, I want to see them. I'm in. That's how you think. You don't think you're going to get shot. But we'll see what happens with Ahmed Hardy. But, again, Rashardrick Harris arrested for the shooting. 5 o'clock news sponsored by Integrated Media. All right, here's another one of these. A former Abilene Christian men's basketball player permanently banned by the NCAA on Friday for allegedly helping to rig basketball games for sports bettors. According to the NCAA Division I Committee of Infractions, Arion Simmons, who played at Abilene Christian from 2019-2024, colluded with a teammate and agreed with a bettor to throw a March 2024 game for money. In a December 2025 interview, Simmons told the NCAA investigators he was also contacted by a second bettor about losing the game for money. In January, Simmons and 2 other bettors were included in a sprawling indictment by federal prosecutors. The point-shaving scheme generally revolved around gamblers who placed bets and recruited players with the promise of big payment in exchange for purposely underperforming during a game. The fixtures would then bet against the players' teams in those games, defrauding the sportsbooks and other bettors, authorities say. Players often recruited teammates to cooperate by playing badly, sitting out, or keeping the ball away from players who weren't in on the scheme to prevent them from scoring. Sometimes the attempted fixes failed, meaning the fixers lost their bets. So, just get used to these. Because the more we have legalized gambling, the more you have a lot of processes put in place to find all these things out. These things happened before gambling was legalized. They happened to Adolph Rupp's team in Kentucky back in, what, the 40s. We had point-shaving scandals at Boston College in the 80s. These things go on, man. Yeah, I guess they go on more now because gambling's legal, and now you have more security monitoring all this, and when it does happen, you're going to get busted. You just are. And very rarely you're going to see a high-level, high-profile person doing this. Typically, it's the guys who aren't making the big dough, whether it's collegiately, professionally, whatever. Even though I always say any NBA player who does this is just a dope. With the money you make in the league, you can hang around the league. You could be just a towel waver on the bench, man. Make a nice living in the NBA. And then once your time there is finished, you can go pop overseas and make some pretty good loot as well. So the NBA guys who do this, I just go, really? You know, you get some college kid and he's making no money. And then as Abilene Christian, I'm sure their NIL budget isn't just, you know, brimming with money and swag. That's not an excuse. You shouldn't do it. And if you do it, you should get banned. Look, the legitimacy of your game is everything. It just is. You can't screw with that. You just can't. All right, it's 5 o'clock news, sponsored by Buds Integrated Media, here on the post-game show with Terry Ford. 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I will pop back in the Gamecock Notebook. One of the men's basketball players coming through the portal, getting a little love. We'll get to that. Circle back to some more Monty Lee sound as well after last night's 9-1 loss for the Gamecocks at the hands of Vandy. All that's coming up here on the post-game show with Terry Ford here on the Game Network, at the Game TV Radio on YouTube.
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0: your computer just got to go like wacko? Like just wacko? It just starts going to things on its own? That's what mine's doing right now. It's kind of interesting. It's like it's haunted. Which it could be. All right, anyway, Gamecock Notebook. We have talked a lot about the transfer portal, and look, South Carolina's roster still isn't finished. Still has to keep going. This is not a built basketball team at all. But so far in the transfer portal, I think, again, better work than we saw last year. Well, one of the most intriguing gets in the portal, Davion Hannah. Hannah coming in from Alabama. Jamie Shaw from On Three has put Hannah as one of the top under the radar pickups this spring. Hannah 6'6". He was among 11 players whose additions could look a whole lot bigger once the season starts. I think Hannah's very interesting. Again, he's 6'6". So he's got good position length. He's a guy that didn't play much last year because of injury. So he's going to be, in my opinion, he's a very interesting player. And again, it might not be right away, but once he gets his feet under him, he could be quite helpful, possibly. Again, a top 50 recruit coming out of high school. So, Davion Hannah, again, very interesting resume coming out of high school. Intriguing player physically. We'll see where he's at basketball skill-wise once everything gets going for real. But he was on Jamie Shaw's list. All right, baseball yesterday, 9-1. South Carolina loses to Vandy. It wasn't pretty. It was not pretty. Am Phillips struggled. Brandon Stone wasn't sharp, but didn't get a lot of help either. Two of the runs Stone gave up were unearned. Here's head coach Monty Lee talking about Brandon Stone.
1: Well, we didn't help him, you know, that's for sure. You know, Pat's so dang athletic. He can get to so many balls, and he thinks he can make some plays that sometimes he can't make. I just wish he would have thrown the ball to first base. He probably was trying too hard to make a play for us out there instead of just, you know, get the out at first base. Don't try to go back across the middle and make that play. You know, that kind of opened it up, you know, for them. And look, they took advantage of it, which is what good teams do. But, you know, Brandon threw the ball fine. You know, again, just with so many left-handed hitters in there, just needed to be able to execute, you know, the cutter slider in more to lefties. And, you know, they did a good job of laying off that pitch and forcing him to throw fastballs over the plate. And, you know, they hit him.
0: Look, we've seen this year, right? A lot of this. Stuff that defensively, it's just a tough road. We've seen some issues on the defensive side of the ball and just guys not making plays. It's been frustrating. It just has been. I mean, like I say, it's everywhere. Offensively, there have been issues. Pitching-wise, there have been issues. And also, in the field, at the worst possible times and the worst possible moments, errors have been made or brain cramps. And we just, you know, it's one of those things that when you're going bad, you're just going bad. And everything is an issue. And whenever you make an error, the other team capitalizes on it. They do. And it's just the way it goes. And it stinks. And it seems like every time South Carolina made an error or a mental mistake in the field, the other team scored 3 runs. It just felt that way all year. And you go back to the Wofford game. Same thing. You make a defensive, you want to call it an error, a mental error, whatever you want to call it. And you give up a run. you cut the lead to 4-2, and now it's 5-2. And you just gave the run back with a mental error. The physical errors. I mean, you know, the Arkansas game, losing a chopper in the sun, for the love of God. It's just been that way all year. If it can happen, it happens. Here's Monty talking about now you're rolling off to a Hoover after these next two games, and the only way you have a chance to do anything to get to the postseason is go win the SEC tournament. So here's Monty talking about the pitching staff and the big C word they need.
1: Well, at the end of the day, not only do we need all of them ready and available, we need to build some confidence in those guys that, hey, we can run you out there next week. You know, look, you know, God willing, we find a way to be competitive in that first game in Hoover and win that game. And we're going to need to rely on some guys. And you know what? There may be some guys this weekend that pitch well, that because they pitch well, they wind up getting opportunities in Hoover. So, you know, that was a good look there for Gunther. That looked closer to what we saw earlier in the year. So, you know, if he does that, you know, it's certainly going to give us confidence to consider either pitching him out of the pen, starting him if we feel like we need to, if we can, you know, make a deep run. But he certainly becomes more of an option based on what he did tonight for me.
0: You're going to need all hands on deck, man. You just start. That's where you're at. You know, you just need to be able to have a pitching staff, not only starters who can come out and get you deep into games, but you need you know, your bullpen to help you in high leverage situations be able to step up. And that's kind of, it's a, again, you have Johnny Holstaff, for lack of a better term, that we hear all the time. You're just going to need, you know, like you were pitching when Monty first took over. That's where you need to be honest. And can you get there? I don't know. We're going to find out. Because that's kind of that's where you're at. So, is it bleak? Sure it is. Do you think they're going to do anything in damage? Of course not. There's nothing we've seen this year that makes us think, okay, here we go. Have screwier things happened, I guess. But you really don't expect it. You don't. But, you know, if you're Monty, you have to look at the guys going, all right, fellas, look, let's be honest. We got no chance to win this thing. Of course you can't be that way. And maybe you win a game or two. Make it interesting. But it doesn't feel like that's the way it'll go. It just doesn't. All right, drive around the SEC. We'll get to that next. We were looking over, you know, program rankings off-season in college football in the Southeastern Conference. We're now going to look at the baseball standings in the D1 NCAA tournament projections and things of that nature regarding the SEC. That's next here on the post-game show. Terry Ford hanging solo. Jay will be back with us on Tuesday. Got a graduation. He's got to go to Nashville for the next few days. We're rolling till 6. Then Scott Hamilton takes over with Connecting Carolinas, sponsored by FanStream Sports, right here on The Game.
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15: If you're someone who isn't super active, just thinking about the amount of exercise you're supposed to get every week can feel daunting. 75 minutes of vigorous exercise, 150 minutes of moderate intensity exercise. It's a lot, but I have some good news for you in the form of a recent study out of Norway. Researchers found that for most sedentary people, getting just 5 more minutes of meaningful movement a day had a statistically significant impact on their expected lifespan. So did reducing the amount of time they sat every day by just 30 minutes. That's not to say that this bare minimum is what you should aspire to, but I think it's a good reminder that doing something is always better than doing nothing. The point is, just get started. Work just a little bit more movement into your daily routine, and don't even think of it as exercise. I'm Dr. Sanjay Gupta, helping you live a better life.
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0: All right, D1 baseball. Their projections going into the final weekend of the season. Last four in the tournament, Kentucky is one of those. Last four in. First four out, no SEC teams there. It's Purdue, Louisiana, Mercer, and Louisiana Tech. The last four in, if you're interested, to go along with Kentucky is TCU, East Carolina, and Texas State. Four to watch, no SEC teams there either. Miami, Pittsburgh, Troy, and UAB. All right, you're looking for SEC teams through the tournament. The Eugene, Oregon regional. Arkansas will be a 2 seed there. Tennessee, the 2 seed in the Atlanta region. Obviously, in Eugene, Oregon, Oregon will be the 1 seed. In Atlanta, Georgia Tech would be the 1 seed. Tennessee, again, the 2. In the Athens region, Georgia would be the 1 seed. Ole Miss, a 2 seed in the Corvallis, Oregon region, where Oregon State is the 1 seed. Auburn, the one seed in the Auburn region. I know, you need a minute to process that one. Coastal, by the way, is the two seed in the West Virginia region in the projection. North Carolina would be number one in the Chapel Hill region. In Starkville, Mississippi State will be number one. Austin, Texas. Texas will be number one. Kentucky, number three in the Tallahassee region. Florida State, number one. Alabama, number one in the Tuscaloosa region. Florida, number one in the Gainesville region. Texas A&M, number one in the College Station region. In the Hattiesburg region, Southern Miss is number one. In Oklahoma from the SEC is number two. I do not see Vanderbilt anywhere in here in the projections. Not even one of the first four out right now. Vanderbilt losing 2 out of 3 to Missouri really hurt them. Make no mistake. They are not even in the... They're not in the first four out or four to watch. Vandy basically has to win the next two against South Carolina and do some damage in Hoover, or they won't get in the tournament. And for Tim Corbin, that's like, wow. It just is. You think about Vanderbilt baseball over the years. How good they have been. Winning the College World Series, getting to Omaha. And you're going to, and I know they're young this year. That's been talked about a ton. But I'm sitting here, I'm scrolling really quick, and you look here lately. 2024 regional, 2023.

0: Wow. To miss this year would be a thing. And, again, Vanderbilt spent money here on athletics. We've seen it in basketball and football with a proud baseball tradition. I don't have that in front of me right now, do I? Because I saved... it's somewhere on my computer. The how baseball programs by operational budgets. And, of course, we don't get Vanderbilt. They're a private school. It just hit me. But you got to think Vanderbilt's going to spend money on baseball because of that tradition. But here lately, since they were runners-up in 2021, they've been regional, and they haven't gotten out of the regional. And I always think when a program's been massively successful like Vanderbilt, all of a sudden they're not massively successful. Could it be because the world has changed? Could it be Vanderbilt in the NIL space for baseball? It's not happening. And that's affecting recruiting and affecting the players you bring in. Could it be? Yeah. Could be. Could Tim Corbin be not down with the new world? Could be. But Vanderbilt has not advanced out of the regional in the last three tournaments. And this year, unless they do some serious damage in Hoover, they're not going to get in. Very interesting. So that's what's going on regarding the NCAA tournament for the SEC, the projections going into this weekend. All right, the SEC scoreboard. Obviously, everything starts Thursday, goes Friday, Saturday in baseball. Last night, in case you missed it, and you might have, Kentucky beat Arkansas 4-3. That helped Kentucky's cause a ton. Mississippi State, number 13 team in the country, beat number 10 Texas A&M 18-11. That was a pitcher's duel. Number 18 Alabama edging number 15 Ole Miss in Tuscaloosa 5-4. Number 6 Texas doubles Missouri 6-3. Number 19 Florida outslugs LSU 11-8 in Baton Rouge. Tennessee beats Oklahoma and Norman 9-7. Tennessee winning on the road's a thing. They're a much better team in their ballpark, obviously. Number 4, Georgia travels to number 5, Auburn, and wins a pitcher's duel 2-1. Of course, all those schools will go at it again tonight. Number 12, Arkansas and Kentucky and Lexington. Number 18, Alabama hosting number 15, Ole Miss. Number 10, A&M at home facing number 13, Mississippi State. Missouri at number 6, Texas. Tennessee traveling to Oklahoma. LSU hosting number 19, Florida. And number 5, Auburn on the plains against number 4, Georgia. And of course, Georgia's got the whole thing wrapped up. Sitting at 22-6 in the league. Nice 4.5 game lead over Texas. 5 over Alabama. Then comes Texas A&M 4th. Then you have Florida 5, Auburn 6, Mississippi State 7, Arkansas 8th, Ole Miss 9th, Tennessee 10th, and Kentucky, Oklahoma, Vanderbilt, LSU, South Carolina, Missouri. And right now, the NCAA tournament, Vanderbilt not there. Again, they have work to do. LSU, South Carolina, Missouri, not there. So that's where everything is at this weekend as we get into the end of the baseball regular season. All right, you want to go see Dave Matthews? Let's do this thing. We'll take callers number... Let me take a look here. We do have a 4-pack of tickets. Hit us up. #250, keyword the game, 803-446-6100, caller number 4. It's going to be that simple. I was going to try to get fancy, but my computer's just... wigging out. 4-pack of tickets for Dave Matthews in Charlotte tomorrow night. Caller number 4, 803-446-6100, #250, keyword the game. Again, give us a ring right now. Caller number 4 gets those tickets. We'll pop back. Catch up on our college football conversation from earlier, a 2014 playoff. Is it really Armageddon? And to see what's going on tonight in the NBA, NHL playoffs, and check the lines. That's next here on the postgame show. On the game.
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2: 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And

0: Hey, this is Jen from 107.5 The Game and The Game Network. 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
2: Two huge game sixes in the NBA playoffs tonight as the Cavs look to wrap up the Eastern Conference semis against the Pistons at home as 4.5-point favorites after stealing game five on the road. Then the Spurs will try to close out the Minnesota Timberwolves in Minnesota. If Victor Wembanyama had not been ejected in game four, the Spurs probably would have won that game and the series might be over already. The Wolves will have to try to win as 5.5-point home underdogs in tonight's game. I'm Adam Abdallah.
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NFL playoffs. Also, talk just another minute or two about this whole expanded college football playoff thing. ACC, Big 12, Big 10, all 124. SEC's like, yeah, we like 16. ESPN's like, yeah, you know, we're with the SEC. We don't want to go past 16. We'll get into all that here in a minute. First of all, the Colonial Life Charity Classic, Blades Brown, the leader now. He finished up his second round. Blades Brown at 8-under. Martin Laird, Zach Blair, Trent Phillips, Paul Peterson, Cole Sherwood, Turk Pettit, all at 7-under. This thing is jumbled up for the weekend. So that's where we're at on the Korn Ferry Tour's Colonial Life Charity Classic at Wood Creek. PGA Tour is a new leader at the PGA Championship. Maverick McNealy, 4-under today, 5-under for the tournament. Alex Smiley still holding a shot back at 4-under. Then a whole crew of dudes at 3 and 2-under. Should be a very interesting weekend. John Rahm is now up to 3-under. Hideki Matsuyama, jeez, what a day. Hideki Matsuyama at 3-under as well. Then Cameron Young, Justin Thomas, Scottie Scheffler among the crew at 2-under. This is going to be a fun weekend. So we'll see where that goes as well. All right, NBA tonight, two game sixes. I think both series end tonight, which means they won't, by the way. I think the Cavaliers at home can hold off the Pistons. Again, Detroit's so tough when you got one dude who can consistently get you buckets game in and game out. He's also your point guard. It's not a great formula for success in the postseason. Detroit is a shame. The Pistons are a really good defensive team. They grind, they hustle, they scrap, they rebound. They got a heck of a player leading the offensive show in Cade Cunningham. You need more offensive punch. And teams in basketball, we're away with defense. No, unless you're going to, put some big, gigantic lid on the rim so the other team can't score. You need offense. You need both. And these teams are always going to slap the floor and play defense. We'll win the game 4-2. No, you're not. You got to have a balance. You got to be able to score buckets. You got to be able to get buckets. You got to have guys who can put the ball in the basket. You're not going to win despite your offense in any sport. Cleveland's a more balanced team than Detroit. And if James Harden doesn't totally soil himself in front of everyone and all of a sudden becomes the Pistons' most valuable player, Cleveland should win at home in advance. The Spurs showed you a lot in Game 5, I thought. Minnesota had been bullying San Antonio like they were bullying Denver. They bullied Denver right out of the playoffs. Denver, you want to talk about soft? Minnesota would punch them, and Denver would go, stop. Call my mom. And Denver just, they did not stand up for themselves at all. In that series, they got out-toughed, out-hustled, out-played. And Minnesota just dispatched Denver in embarrassing fashion. They just did. And they talk trash the whole time. Someone's telling you you're soft, and you're still soft. Denver has some work to do. Yeah, you got two really, really special offensive players in Nikola Jokic and Jamal Murray, but you got to get back to some of that dog in you had a few years ago and you won the title. Because you got no dog. You don't. All right, and the Spurs, to fast forward to that, Minnesota, again, the veteran postseason team, Spurs are the newbies, Timberwolves, physical, getting in the grill of San Antonio, especially Victor Wembanyama, just a lot of physicality, beating them up, and finally, old Vic had enough in game four and slapped Naz Reid with an elbow, like The Rock. And I feel like the Spurs, that sent a message to Minnesota, okay, we've now had enough. And now we're gonna hit you back. And game five was a total Spurs boat race of Minnesota in San Antonio.
I think San Antonio carries that momentum into Game 6, and they beat Minnesota in Minnesota. If Minnesota wins and forces a Game 7, I don't know what will happen. I really don't. Because the Spurs are the veteran playoff squad of the two. They've been to the Western Conference Finals the last 2 years. They got a bucket getter in Anthony Edwards. They've got, you know, interior presence. They got perimeter guys. They play D. Minnesota's a good team. That it seems like, you know, we talk about teams aren't built for the playoffs. Minnesota seems like they're built for the playoffs more than the regular season. So you don't want a Game 7 with that crew. You just don't. Wrap it up in Game 6. Just saying. I think San Antonio does tonight. And that will be the end of that, is my guess. The NHL, we got one, not today, but Saturday. Sabres, Canadiens. I feel like Buffalo, they let it get away last night, man, at home. They were up 3-2, and then the Canadiens scored, felt like the next 50 goals in a row. 1-6-3. I think Montreal on home ice wins, and they advance to get beat by the Carolina Hurricane. I think it'll end up being the Hurricane and the Avalanche in the Stanley Cup Finals. But that will be tomorrow night. And by the way, if you go back to the line, I did not do the wagering line, so to be fair. Cleveland, 4.5-point favorites at home. I think Cleveland wins and covers. San Antonio, 5.5-point favorites. I think San Antonio wins, but they don't cover. That's where I'm at. And we know the opposite will happen because that's my gift. All right, before we jump out of here, this 2014 playoff deal. I said, I like 16. I think it'll be 24 before it's over with. And again, it's because I think Stuart Mandel put it best. Short-sighted people are making the decisions. And I think you could have a balance of what makes a regular season special in college football and expanding your playoff. And I think 16 is a sweet spot. No buys, you got 16, you keep your conference championship games, which will make the SEC happy, but you start this thing like right after the championship games, you don't screw around, and you get this thing finished in an efficient fashion. I think that's the way to go. That's just me. I just think it's going to go to 24. And the greed is, and Jay brought this up yesterday, and he's not wrong. It's greed that's look, money's money, and you're going to make more money. You know, more teams can get in the postseason. That's more money for your conference and for your universities and all that. But there's also the ego greed. The greed of our school made the playoffs. And when you're a president or an AD and you're out fundraising and you're asking for people to hand over their wallet, if you go to the college football playoff, you can sit there and go, see, your money is doing good. So give us more. How about more? How about more? And I think that's part of this whole thing, too, is the greed of ego. And the fact you've got, look, you, so much of this now is money you can raise. However you're going to do it. And we still have legal battles, and we're going to continue to have legal battles until you get a CBA, which you're not going to get. Because no one's looking out for the good of the game, looking out for the good of themselves. But it's a constant arms race for money. And if I'm giving you a lot of money, I need something in return, like, I don't know, tickets to the college football playoff. No offense, not tickets to the Mayo Bowl. So that's kind of, I think that's the greed that's hitting here as much as any other greed. All right, thanks for hanging out with us and putting up with us. We always appreciate you. We'll be back on Monday again. Scott Hamilton coming up next with Connecting Carolina, sponsored by FanStream Sports. 6:45 baseball, South Carolina, Vanderbilt from Nashville. Then the regular season finale. Tomorrow, our coverage starts at 1:45 from Nashville on the game in Columbia and in Myrtle Beach. And then off to Hoover next week. We're guessing Tuesday, and that'll all get started at 5:15. Appreciate you. Have a great weekend. Terry Ford, post-game show here on The Game, The Game Network, at The Game TV Radio. Have a good one. Talk to you Monday.

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0: MGM tonight on Westwood One Sports. I'm Pat Boyle, and filling in tonight for Brad Evans is my guy Cordell Woodland, who's with us here tonight, covers the Orioles and the Ravens for 105.7 The Fan. 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We got a big show for you here. First and only guest tonight is coming up in less than 20 minutes, Cody Decker, former big league baseball player, and also the brand new morning show co-host along with the Laker great Derek Fisher on our very new Odyssey sister station in Los Angeles, 97.1 The Fan. They officially launch on Monday. Can't wait to chat with Cody. That's going to be awesome. We got two game sixes tonight in the NBA playoffs. We got a busy Friday night in baseball, including the Subway Series kicking off between the Yankees and the Mets. So a big, big show. Happy to have you with us here. But Cordell, we got some beef continuing to brew in the NBA, or at least we got some tea that we're continuing to brew here. Some tea that is spilling. And some tea that is spilling from Miles Turner, who just finished his first season with the Bucks. They fire Doc Rivers. They bring in Taylor Jenkins. Jimmy Haslam, the co-owner of the team, says he wants a Giannis deal done before the NBA draft, which is just over a month away. And now, I don't know, maybe does this signal that this is the beginning of the end for Giannis? Because here was Miles Turner on the Game Recognized Game podcast that he does with Breanna Stewart. And Miles Turner is out here spilling some tea about Doc Rivers and Giannis. Take a listen.
1: We get fined for all types of stuff now. You guys get fined a lot?
2: It depends on the coach. So Doc Rivers, he didn't find anybody. Guys were late all the time. Guys were, you know, showing up to film whenever they wanted to show up. Guys were missing meetings. Like, it was one of the craziest things I personally ever experienced. We literally, if the plane took off at 2 o'clock, we weren't leaving until 4:30. I'm being so serious, bro. It was crazy, though. Guys were an hour late to the plane. It got to the point where I knew not to show up until, like, an hour after they said the plane was taking off. It was crazy.
1: So who's the teammate that's most likely to be late? Well, all of yours, obviously, because nobody gets fined.
2: Giannis is going to show up whenever he wants, really, you know. I think that this kind of just came with the territory that, and once I kind of saw what was going down, I was like, hey, man, more power to you. They ain't going to fine you. Do what you do.
1: Right.
2: Except when we're going to Dallas. That's when I was like, all right, come on.
0: So, Cordell, you filled in for Brad once before. Can't wait to do the next 5 hours here with you. What do you make of this? Miles Turner saying Doc Rivers didn't find anybody, basically no accountability, and Giannis just showed up whenever he would want. Does this signal that this trade is coming, that Giannis is as basically as good as gone in Milwaukee? What do you make of these comments from Miles Turner?
3: Yeah, well, first of all, thanks for having me again. Can't wait to get through another great show with you guys again here. But in terms of, you know, what Miles Turner had to say, nothing surprises me anymore when it comes to the Bucks. I mean, they've been a complete dumpster fire for a while now. And you talk about Doc Rivers' tenure. I firmly am a believer of when things are going wrong behind the scenes, it shows up on camera. And in this case, on the court with the Bucks, they played like a dysfunctional team. And usually that's a byproduct of poor leadership. And Doc Rivers is so busy telling everybody in the locker room to Google him, he probably isn't even paying attention to who's showing up on time and who's showing up an hour or two late to these flights. I don't know if this necessarily makes me feel any more like Giannis is on his way out of Milwaukee. I've already kind of completely bought into that idea. I think Giannis has made it clear he wants out. Whether he wants to come out and say it or not, he hasn't wanted to be the bad guy. But everything that has been reported has indicated that Giannis wants out of Milwaukee. I think it goes beyond just Doc Rivers, but Doc Rivers has been a part of the problem. There has been a clear dysfunction between Giannis and that organization for quite some time now. And so, yeah, I mean, I'm not surprised to hear that there was a lack of accountability and guys are kind of doing whatever they want, especially the superstar on the team is doing what he wants. I always tell people all these guys have their own vices. Very few times are you going to find an elite player that doesn't have something about him that rubs people the wrong way, whether it's him bending the rules or making his own rules or practicing when he wants, whatever it is, there's always something. So that doesn't shock me. Miles Turner coming out and spilling the beans the way that he is, I don't feel great about that. It's kind of a code. You are supposed to kind of keep some things to yourself, but hey, you need content these days, right? I totally understand that landscape. But I don't think that this makes me feel like Giannis is even more out the door. I've kind of already come to the realization that he won't be playing basketball in Milwaukee next year.
0: Yeah, so that confirms it for you. And I think that this trade was happening this summer. Now I feel even more confident, right? Because why? If Giannis, Miles Turner is talking to Giannis if he thinks there's a chance that Giannis is staying, right? Because all Giannis has to do is say, hey, look, I know things have gone terrible for us the last 2 years. I know we're on another new coach here in Taylor Jenkins. But I want to still be a Milwaukee Buck. If he said that, and I know he's kind of said it publicly, but come on, everything that we hear behind the scenes and every little chance Shams gets to throw out any kind of reporting that he gets, any kind of intel, it's all pointing that, oh, Giannis is ready for a new home. Giannis is ready to move on. Giannis is ready for a trade. So at this point, I think it is probably, I don't know, I guess it feels like it's obvious that Giannis is going to get traded. He wants to get traded. If he were to say to his teammates, and especially to somebody like Miles Turner, who's the second highest paid player on this team, like, hey, I want to stay here, Miles Turner ain't saying that. He's not saying that publicly, not on a podcast. I don't care how desperate you are for clicks or for attention. Like, he's getting paid over $25 million a year for Milwaukee. Breanna Stewart's one of the best players in the WNBA. They don't need the clicks just for the sake of clicks. So I think that confirms it for me. Giannis is getting dealt here. Otherwise, Miles Turner would not have gone out and basically said Giannis does whatever the hell Giannis wants. So we'll open the phone lines for you, 310-840-4910. You can call, you can text. Does Miles Turner spilling the beans and spilling the tea about Giannis and that Doc Rivers didn't find anybody, does that confirm for you that Giannis is getting traded this summer, whether it's before the draft or after the draft? Any chance, by the way, this was something that Jimmy Haslam, co-owner of the Milwaukee Bucks, maybe floated through Miles Turner? Like, hey, let's start the negative PR spin here on Giannis. Let's make him look like a bad teammate. Let's make him look like a bad leader. Let's throw some dirt on Giannis's name before we get him out the door here. Do you think that the Bucks ownership had anything to do with this? Or do you think this was solely on Miles Turner bringing it to the table?
3: Yeah, I mean, my gut tells me it's probably just Miles kind of going out there and putting out information that he feels like people would be interested in on his platform. That's what I think is happening here, but I'm not going to be naive. I understand that, at least for Milwaukee, it's the off season, and yeah, trying to, maybe put Giannis in a bad light potentially, can be a part of what they're trying to do here. But I just, if they are going to end up trading him, I don't know if devaluing him is the best thing, you know, dressing him up to be a locker room cancer or a guy that goes on the beat of his own drum is necessarily the thing that you want to do as an organization if you're trying to get top dollar for Giannis. And look, let's be real, it's Giannis. You're going to get the premium for him anyway. But I just would imagine that they're not going to try to do anything to devalue, understanding that even if they don't want to trade him, that's still a potential possibility that's on the table right now. I just think this is kind of Miles Turner just going rogue. And that's where we are. You know, these players have their own podcast. They have their own shows. They get in front of the mic and they get comfortable and they start saying things that maybe they wouldn't say in a typical locker room press conference after a game or something like that. They get real comfortable when they're sitting across another player and they're on their own platform. So I mainly think it's Miles Turner just putting out information that maybe bothered him. Obviously, it did. He's talking about he's getting there on time, and he's got to sit there and wait for Giannis and the rest of these guys to show up. I'm sure that was something that upset him throughout the year.
0: Yeah, and that's crazy, by the way. An hour, 2 hours late to the plane ride going out, nobody did anything about it. Doc Rivers didn't do nothing. You know, again, we got the reporting the story that Doc Rivers in March was like, you're either with us or against us. Then the whole, like, look at my resume, like, Google me. And it's like, dude, your resume ain't been too good in the last 15 years. What are you talking about? And so it sounds like he just completely lost the locker room almost from the get-go this year. And over the last couple years, when he took over, they fired the old coach in the middle of the season, and Doc Rivers took over, and he's like, well, I don't know what you guys want me to do. Like, Doc Rivers immediately looking for the scapegoat, and this is an NBA champion. And this is a guy that just maybe 5-6 years ago we thought of as like a surefire Hall of Famer, one of the great coaches of this century. And man, has his like public image really taken a hit over the last couple of years. The 3-1 blown leads in the playoffs, and now these last couple of failures with Philadelphia, and now here with Milwaukee, man, Doc Rivers just continues to take a couple of PR beatdowns here with these with how the last 2 years has played out here in Milwaukee. Didn't find anybody, no kind of accountability. Like, this is a former NBA champion. That doesn't just happen on its own. That happens when you have a superstar that is disgruntled and wants out, and also has been injured for like half of each of the past two seasons in Giannis. Right. And so that's, you know, that brings us back to, well, did Milwaukee, are they trying to put a negative PR spin? Is Giannis a bad teammate regardless? Or is this just a classic case of a star player that wants to move on and has been basically doing everything outside of, you know, like off the court? Has he been doing everything and anything that he can to kind of force his way out here? Because that's what it kind of feels like. This is a lot on Doc Rivers. But the way the Bucks have played these past 2 years and the dysfunction that is leaking out of Milwaukee, I think a lot of this has to be on Giannis' shoulders as well. And I think it's, you know, we can just dismiss it by saying, well, he wants out of Milwaukee. Okay. We've seen it work plenty of times for Jimmy Butler. It doesn't mean that Giannis won't go to a team and the Bucks won't get top dollar and premium value in return for him. And he won't be a star and win an NBA title elsewhere. It just remains to be seen how this chapter is closing for Giannis' career in Milwaukee and for the Bucks with Doc Rivers in the last 2 years. It is just all around bad. You called it a dumpster fire. I think it's pretty fitting.
3: Yeah, I mean, that's really what they've been ever since they won the NBA championship. I forget how many years ago it was, but it feels like forever ago now, because
0: Five.
3: That Bucks team was pretty, yeah, they pretty much fallen apart ever since then. They make the commitment to Chris Middleton. That didn't end up aging well. Drew Holiday ends up leaving out of there. I mean, you look at a lot of those core pieces that they had on that championship run around Giannis, a lot of them are either gone or struggling to stay on the court these days. So I do think that's been a byproduct. I also think the organization just hasn't figured out what plan B or C is. They haven't pivoted well when things haven't gone their way, whether it's one of their starters getting hurt or whether it's the Dame trade not working out at the time. I mean, they've taken some swings, but they've mostly whiffed with those swings. And I think Giannis has just tired of not being a part of the championship picture, especially in the struggling Eastern Conference. And to your point, yeah, some of that definitely has to fall at the feet of Giannis. He's the best player on the team, one of the best players in the league. But I think we've seen this case over and over again in the NBA. Once the organization and the player relationship becomes fractured, guys are just ready to move on, and it just starts to deteriorate to the point to where the product on the court ends up failing them as well. So I just think all roads lead to Giannis playing elsewhere next year. Even if it's not at the start of the year, I think he's going to finish the season next year in a different jersey.
0: Oh, at this point, I don't know how he starts this next season with Milwaukee. 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That's coming up next right here on BetMGM Tonight on Westwood One Sports.
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1: 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I'm Pat Boyle. And my guy Cordell Woodland filling in for Brad Evans tonight. Phone number to join, 310-840-4910. Let's go to the guest line. Man, I could feel it. I could feel it coming through the screen. I could feel it emanating off those glasses of his. The beard is fresh. He's got the white tee with the tats. Oh, man, he's going to look good. He's going to look good in his new role. Cody Decker, who is the new morning show co-host of Derek and Decker on our brand new sister station in L.A., 97.1 The Fan, which you can hear on the Odyssey app. Cody Decker and Derek Fisher, the former Laker great. Cody's still co-host of the Regulars podcast with Michelle Beadle. You can find him on Twitter at Decker6. Cody, dude, welcome. Congrats. Holy smokes. This is awesome.
2: Thank you. Thank you. Thank you. I would be remiss. And by the way, you nailed everything about that thing. The Regulars is of Tanya Ray Fox. She would kill me if I did not go ahead and correct that. And Beadle and Decker is with Michelle Beadle. But everything else, dude, you nailed the living hell out of. Love you. Great to be here. Dude, I couldn't be more fired up if I tried. I'm not kidding. I was telling you off the air. This is a legitimate dream job for me. I grew up listening to morning radio in Los Angeles, California. And you know what? The one thing in Los Angeles, California has been sorely, sorely missing? Sports radio. You go to every single city, New York, you go to Philly, you go to Boston. You know, you got the WFANs, the 670 scores in Chicago. You got the WEIs, the WIPs, all of these throughout the country, but not a damn thing in Los Angeles, California. I grew up listening to the K-Rocks. I grew up listening to the KLOSs, the Mark and Bryans, the Kevin and Beans, and of course on 97.1, the Howard Sterns. Dude, this is going to be a wild, wild ride. Can't wait to do it.
1: Oh, yeah. Hey, and by the way, so anything I do get wrong, I'll just immediately throw our guy Brandon Combs under the bus, because that's that he had in the rundown is that you were.
2: Brandon!
1: Yeah. So anyway. Hey,
2: Brandon!
1: Anyway. So you're back. You're back to mornings with the Laker great and Derek Fisher. What part about the new show are you most excited for?
2: You know, honestly, it's going to be the chemistry between me and Derek. I'm really looking forward to you guys getting a look at what we're going to have in store for everybody. Because, Pat, you know me. You know what I'm like. You know, I could be very on point. I can be professional, but I choose not to be. And that is something that really is my sweet spot at all times. And Derek is, you know, one, a Laker legend with 5 rings. I mean, I can't stress enough how much this guy is a pro. This guy is a former GM. This guy is a former NBA head coach. And yes, you got to believe he's going to carry himself with the gravitas of a man that maybe someday wants to get back into coaching. But unfortunately, he agreed to do a show with your boy. So I'm going to drag him straight into the nether realm, into our territory in sports talk, and absolutely torpedo any future he has in coaching, because I want to be my co-host for like ever. I love it.
1: Yeah. Yeah, first show on Monday, by the way. So have you been getting used to 6 a.m. to 10 a.m. Pacific time, L.A. time? Mm-hmm. Have you been getting used to the 3 a.m. or 4 a.m. alarm clock yet? Like, is Cody Decker a morning bird by nature?
2: Baby, I've been a morning guy for the last 4 years. And you know what had actually happened for me? It actually took me flying to New York City and Craig Carton putting me on the Carton Show on FS1 for that year. I had to be in studio every single day at 3:45 a.m. And that was in New York time. That was difficult. L.A., no problem. Daddy can get to sleep at 10 p.m., watch all of the sports, not go to sleep before the L.A. sports all kick off, or the San Franciscos or the Seattles. I can watch every single game, get to sleep at a reasonable time, wake up at 4 like it's nothing, which I do anyway, so I might as well just go in and talk for 4 hours, which I kind of do anyway, so it's nice to get paid for it.
3: Well, Cody, congrats again on the new opportunity in L.A. I'm sure all the fans out there, they will enjoy the show if it's anything like what you're giving us right now. I do want – let's jump into the baseball talk, and I'm going to bring you – to my neck of the woods out here in Baltimore. They've been on the struggle bus to start the year, although they have won 3 of their last 4, including taking 2 of 3 from the Yankees this in their last series. They had the day off yesterday. Now they start a weekend series up the Beltway in D.C. Any reason to believe that this Orioles team that is hampered by injuries, that is struggling with consistency, could find a way to turn the corner here soon.
2: Absolutely can. Listen, this is very early in the season, and I know it's so easy to hit the panic button, like we saw in Philly and in Boston right out the gate this season, firing both of their managers. But I really don't think Baltimore needs to worry as much. Yes, mired by injury, but it's not just them. They are not special in this factor, considering the fact that there's only currently five teams in the entire AL that are even above 500. Your guys, the Baltimore Orioles, kind of kicking into groove. And by the way, Pete Alonso is now starting to swing the bat like Pete Alonso. Once Pete Alonso goes, Pete Alonso will go for a while and do some serious damage in that division. I also like the matchup that they have right now. Listen, they're playing against the Washington Nationals, a team they sorely could face right now because Zach Little's on the mound. Let's be real clear. Good numbers by both Colton Cowser, both great numbers by Gunnar Henderson against the Cats. So, listen, I would look at this Orioles team to start motoring in the right direction. There's two AL teams right now I'm looking at to start their run relatively soon, and that would be them and my boys over in Seattle. I like the Mariners. I think the Mariners are going to get it together.
1: Yeah, well, I got a question about the Mariners coming up in a little bit, Cody, but we got the first iteration of the Subway Series this weekend, brother, a series very near and dear to my heart, Yankees, Mets, and Queens, and two teams that were heading in very opposite directions. But now the Yanks did just put Max Fried on the IL and they've lost 6 out of 8. Meanwhile, Carlos Mendoza is seemingly going to make it to MDW and maybe beyond that. And the Mets just swept the Tigers despite still missing Lindor, Francisco Alvarez, Ronnie Mauricio, Luis Robert, and Jorge Polanco. So how do you think this weekend in the Big Apple plays out, and what facet of the series are you looking forward to the most?
2: Well, good news, you don't lose Max Fried in this particular series, considering the fact I don't think he was getting the ball in either of these games. And good news on Max Fried, no structural damage, apparently, and Dr. Eletrage is going to look over the filings as well. Turns out it's just going to be a bone bruise, so no ligament damage is fantastic news for Max Fried and fantastic news for the Yankees. This is also a team that's going to be getting some of their other studs back. Listen, I think the Mets are going to be fine. Do I think they're going to win the NL East? No, I do not. I think there are better teams there. If any team's going to really start their run, I honestly, out the gate, have thought it's the Phillies from Jump Street. That being said, I think this is going to be a hard-fought series. Listen, the Mets are not a bad team, and now they're starting to win some games as well. They've won 7 of their last 10, so they're starting to get it together. And as you mentioned, no Lindor, but still no problem in those 7 of the last 10. They have bats. They have talent. They have guys in AAA they could bring up that can absolutely help them. I think everybody in New York, as you know, hits the panic button about the Mets pretty harshly because they spent money, and the fans are not happy where they spent the money. Because, like I said, Pete Alonso is about to get going in Baltimore.
3: Well, you talked a little earlier about how mid the American League is right now. Most of the American League is underwater as we speak, and is given the opportunity for there to be a couple of surprise teams, two of which have been the White Sox and the Athletics to this point in the year. Which of those two teams do you believe in the most right now?
2: Okay, I will tell you this. I am not surprised about what the White Sox are currently doing. I am not. I have been saying this for an entire year. I want somebody to find these clips and post them because only one man said it and they all called me a madman. I love this White Sox team. I do not believe that this White Sox team will continue to play at this current clip. I really don't. Now, I do think they're playing incredible baseball in a very winnable division that is the AL Central, but I do think this is going to end up being a 500 team when it's all said and done, which they are pretty much right now. They're one game currently over 500. I've been saying from Jump Street that Murakami is going to be the rookie of the year, and he's going to hit 40-plus home runs, and so far he's making me look like an absolute genius. As you mentioned, the other team. Who was the other team? I'm so sorry. Oh, the Athletics. The Athletics were a team that are all up and coming, and I think no one pays attention to them simply for the whole Sacramento of it all. At the end of the day, I do not think they're the best team in the AL West. I do think that is the Seattle Mariners, and the Texas Rangers do intrigue me, and I have to believe that the Astros will rise from the dead like they often do. The only team in that division right now that's an absolute dumpster fire is the Anaheim Angels, and yes, I will refer to them only as the Anaheim Angels.
1: Yeah. And good, luckily, because of how good the Dodgers have been, you probably don't have to talk much, Angels, and you know, pretend that they're in Los Angeles when they really are in Anaheim. We're talking with Cody Decker here, former big league ball player on BetMGM tonight, Westwood One Sports. I'm Pat Boyle, Cordell Woodland filling in for Brad Evans tonight. Not only that, he is the new co-host of Derek and Decker on the brand new 97.1 The Fan in LA alongside a Laker great, Derek Fisher, the brand new morning show on the brand new station. You can hear it on the Odyssey app. By the way, your new boss, who I think is in some ways your old boss, Andrew Williams, our guy Andrew, wanted me to ask, and I'm going to throw him under the bus because I'm a nice guy. He wanted me to ask you why your shirt is so tight and all the promotional pictures for the new station.
2: Because it's an XL, and sadly, Daddy fills out an XL more than most people fill out their shirts. I'm sorry I didn't have the money for a double X. There wasn't enough thread to hide these cannons that I call arms. I don't know what to tell you, dude. Daddy's jacked, and shirts can't handle it. I'm sorry if he was offended or felt small in that instance, but that's, you know, that says more about him, right? Come on, Andy.
1: Yes, it does. Yes, it does. Cody, it seemed like it was doom and gloom for Tigers fans when we initially got the news about Tarek Skubal. Surgery to remove loose bodies in his elbow, looking like 2 to 3 months, and then it was just a loose body that had to be removed. I mean, that's like, I don't know, it's like 2 a.m. at a bar and the lights come on and you're still there. A loose body has to be removed. Anyway, he's back tossing after 2 weeks. How does this impact a wild and incredibly potentially chaotic trade deadline this year for the Tigers and Skubal, considering the dark cloud of an offseason that looms ahead for baseball?
2: Yeah, let's be real clear. If this Tiger team doesn't get it together, and by the time the trade deadline comes around, Tarek Skubal is going to be the sexiest piece ever available at a trade deadline. This guy's won 2 Cy Youngs in a row, and he will help any team. And I'm sure there's a ton of teams that will throw any possible prospect because of that doom and gloom coming right now to win what might be the final World Series based on every single report we're currently seeing and the ridiculous idea of the salary cap and floor that apparently the owners are floating out there, even though that's not what a salary cap and floor is for. Oh my God, so exhausting. Anyways, I do think that Tarek Skubal will be one of the most sexy pieces that is out there, and everyone under the sun will throw everything they can to get him. But the fact that he's already on a throwing program 1 week out, and somebody did let me know that this was some sort of new surgery that was also done together. So I'm very interested to find out the details of how a man can go from getting his elbow cut open a week ago to throwing literally on the field a week later. That tells me he's going to be back before this deadline of 4 to 6 weeks. I think he's going to be back probably within 1 month. And if that's the case, man, I got to learn whatever this surgery is. And this is going to be a very interesting time. However he bounces back from this injury is going to really tell you a lot of what pitching is going to be like going forward.
3: Cody, we had a couple of managers get canned before we even made it to Memorial Day weekend.
2: NBA style. Teams,
3: you're right. Yeah, you're right. The NBA has kind of bled into some of these other leagues over the last couple of years with that. Mm-hmm. But in Philly, you know, they let go of Rob Thompson. The Phillies go 12-4 ever since they've moved on from him. In your mind, does that validate the firing, or does it mean that maybe it was a little premature?
2: It could be where two things are right at the same time, but I honestly am going to say, I wouldn't say it necessarily validates it, but I do think when certain aspects like that were happening, sometimes another voice is very helpful to actually be at the helm. And when you have a guy like Donnie Baseball in there, who already at the time had, 890 wins as a major league manager already, it's not a bad place to actually turn and look. However, I honestly thought it wasn't as much of a different voice in there as much of it was kind of a wake-up call to the team that was in there. Listen, everyone is still expendable. We can move some of your contracts, but it's a team that's also getting older, and it's a veteran team, and it seems like they were starting the year carrying themselves like a veteran team that didn't need to step on the gas, and frankly, someone needed to get them to step on the gas. And since then, as you just mentioned, they have absolutely been playing like their hair is on fire. So different ball club, different NL East all of a sudden.
1: 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Make sure you check out the first brand new edition of his new show on our Odyssey sister station, the brand new 97.1 The Fan in LA, Monday morning, 6 a.m. LA time, alongside the Laker great Derek Fisher. Get you some LA questions here in a bit, Cody, but I got to ask you, not only before I ask you about Cal Raleigh going on the IL, which is a kick in the stones for Mariners fans, He was in an 0-for-38 slump and finally busted out of it by washing the funk off, literally showering in his entire uni, and then voila, the next night gets two knocks. What is the craziest thing you've done when you were playing pro ball and coming up in the minors to break a slump? I mean, we all know you got to have a good slump buster, right, Cody?
2: Yeah, no. I'm trying to think of the things that I did. Oh, it's not all that crazy, but I do remember this. I had a game in Frisco, Texas, and it wasn't a game. It was a doubleheader, and it was a true unadulterated nightmare. Dear God, it's one, being in the like dead of August over there in Frisco, Texas, the humidity through the roof. I'm just sweating buckets of vodka that I had the night before with my entire team. Just a true nightmare playing this doubleheader over there in Frisco, Texas. Also, it's Frisco, Texas, so that also is a nightmare. So I'm in there in Frisco, Texas, and I'm playing a doubleheader, and I am 0-for-4 in the first game. And I'm like, damn it. All right, we'll get him in the second game. Go in the second game, and it goes extra innings. I end up going

0: style, you know, basically you've been, you know,
1: gotta let them know. Gotta let them know.
0: Exactly. Let those other bats know. All right. So back to Big Dumper, you know, a day after breaking out of the slump, he strains his right oblique. He's on the IL. Mariners have started to turn around. They're still a game under 500. Are you concerned this is just a 500 ball club this year and last season was maybe a mirage, Cody?
1: I am not concerned, but I am concerned about one thing. It is the bats. The bats need to wake up. Last year, it was seeming like they Freaky Friday themselves. They forgot how to pitch for a good portion of the season, which is as I've always said and have to paraphrase other people in this industry, like a Jake Hassan, who has always referred to them as a God-tier pitching staff. I agree with that assessment. They are a God-tier pitching staff, one seemingly that we don't ever want to talk about. This pitching staff will keep them in every single game throughout the year. And I do think their bats are going to completely wake up. And as the aforementioned great Big Dumper comes back from the IL, I think he'll get himself right. And listen, if he has a down year and hits 25 home runs, that's a hell of a down year. All he needs to do is be productive offensively as opposed to being the 62 home run hitter that he was last year. Don't care about those numbers. I care about him handling the pitching staff and putting up reasonable numbers. And for him, 25 home runs, I won't complain.
2: Well, Cody, I asked you about a couple of surprise teams in the American League earlier. Mm-hmm. I want to go to maybe the most disappointing team in the American League right now, which is the Toronto Blue Jays, coming off a great run last year, going all the way to the World Series, a game away from winning it all, a couple of plays away, really, from winning it all.
1: Should have won it all.
2: Yeah, honest. You can make that argument, honestly, that they should have won it all. I can't quarrel with that. But any faith that they'll be able to turn their season around and get back some of that magic that they had last year?
1: There's faith, but now we're looking at certain teams kind of pull away a little bit. It worries me that the Rays are just kind of winning at a clip like this, or currently have 28 wins. You know, that team's got not only a talented bunch of players, but a hell of a deep farm system as well. In this injury era of Major League Baseball, that depth is very important, as the Dodgers have shown us for these last couple of years. I think the Blue Jays will get it together, and the good news is this entire division and league is under 500. So those wild card spots are very open to the entire field as we currently stand.
0: Mm. All right, Cody, let's send you out of here with a couple of quick Dodger Blue questions, since you're going to be talking a whole lot of Dodgers here in your new show, Derek and Decker, on the brand new 97.1 The Fan in L.A. It begins Monday morning, 6 a.m. local time. Cody alongside Laker great Derek Fisher. Paul Skene's still the favorite in the market at BetMGM to win the Cy Young Award, but I think Shohei is winning the thing this year because he's not hitting most of the time now when he pitches, and he's untouchable. He's a 6-1 odds right now, despite the fact that he's got a 0.82 ERA, a 0.82 whip, and 50 Ks in 44 frames. Will Shohei win the Cy Young Award, or is Skene's bound to repeat, Cody?
1: I really think Shohei's on a mission right now, man. These at-bats that he's taken, the games that he's taking off offensively, and Dave Roberts kind of gave away the game early, man. Shohei wants that at Cy Young Award. If he gets that piece of hardware, it solidifies it. It shuts up every old head that exists in Major League Baseball. All those guys that say, well, back in my day, have to shut their mouths, because this guy has three MVPs, should be four, three MVPs, multiple Silver Slugger awards. He had a 50-50 season, won an MVP as a DH, and he's also has a cannon for a right arm. And if he wins a Cy Young, guys, it's game over. Greatest player of all time. He could literally retire right then and there, stamp it, unanimous, everything. He's the greatest ever. And by the way, it's already too late. He's the greatest ever.
0: Oh, I know Brandon Combs right now is punching air that thinks Barry Bonds is the greatest player of all time. Not anymore.
1: Not anymore.
0: Not with Shohei doing. All right, Cody, real quick. Dodgers have a hole look quite mortal lately, 6-9 in their last 15 games. And for such a hot start, is this a bit of maybe a delayed kick-in of a back-to-back World Series hangover here? Are they in any kind of danger of not winning the NL West this season with San Diego playing really well?
1: I mean, I don't think it matters. This team is going to sleepwalk to 95-plus wins and get into the playoffs. I don't think they give a damn if they win the division. They're happy to go in there as the wild card and do it the hard way, because this team just can do that. This team 2 years ago won the World Series with their AAA pitching staff. This team last year won the World Series because the bottom of their order absolutely carried them towards the end and outrageous defensive plays. this team just will win. And yeah, there are teams that I think that can challenge them. I think the Braves are going to be very interesting in October. I think that the Diamondbacks will be in there in October. It'll be interesting.

0: yeah, the San Diego Padres are scary. And yes, they are scary with Fernando Tatis Jr. seemingly doing nothing. Wait till he gets going.
1: Yeah. Well, Cody, we appreciate all the time, brother. All the best success.
0: Thanks.
1: And all the great wishes for you and Derek Fisher on the brand new station, on the brand new morning show, Derek and Decker, 97.1 The Fan in L.A. Our guy, Andrew Williams, leading the crew. Mm-hmm. You and D. Fish are going to do amazing things in the morning, man. Can't wait to follow from afar. You can listen to that show on the Odyssey app if you're not in the L.A. market. Can't wait to hear mm-hmm. it, dude. Thanks for joining us.
0: You can also watch it live on YouTube at The Fan LA. Check us out.
1: There you go. There he is. Cody Decker. 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The Regulars podcast with Tanya Ray Fox and, of course, Beetle and Decker. All right, we got to take a short break here. And when we come back, we're going to go streaking. Cordell Woodland hit it last time he was with us on the show. We'll see if we can get you a 5 for 5 on this Friday. He's Cordell Woodland filling in for Brad Evans. I'm Pat Boyle. This is BetMGM Tonight on Westwood One Sports. Super Bowl.

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13: A better life with Dr. Sanjay Gupta.
14: If you're someone who isn't super active, just thinking about the amount of exercise you're supposed to get every week can feel daunting. 75 minutes of vigorous exercise, 150 minutes of moderate intensity exercise. It's a lot. But I have some good news for you in the form of a recent study out of Norway. Researchers found that for most sedentary people, getting just 5 more minutes of meaningful movement a day had a statistically significant impact on their expected lifespan. So did reducing the amount of time they sat every day by just 30 minutes. That's not to say that this bare minimum is what you should aspire to, but I think it's a good reminder that doing something is always better than doing nothing. The point is, just get started. Work just a little bit more movement into your daily routine, and don't even think of it as exercise. I'm Dr. Sanjay Gupta, helping you live a better life.
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1: Welcome on back, BetMGM Tonight, Westwood One Sports. I'm Pat Boyle. We got my guy Cordell Woodland filling in for Brad Evans tonight. Huge shout out to our guy Cody Decker for joining us last segment. 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Derek and Decker. Crack, that's the sound of the bat hitting the baseball and a reward being dropped into your account. 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You play as the batter and select an area of the strike zone, and if you get a hit, you win a prize. You could win a $50 bonus bet, an odds boost token, a parlay boost token, or a same-game parlay boost token. Alrighty. It is time. Big Friday night Major League Baseball. Let's go streaking.
2: We won a game yesterday. We win one today. That's two in a row. We win one tomorrow. That's called a winning streak. It has happened before.
3: We're going streaking! Yeah!
1: All right, Cordell, you've played this game before. You filled in once before for Brad. You nailed it. You went one for one. We go around the crew, and everybody picks one batter just to correctly get a hit. So let's do it here. Big Friday night. I'll start us off here. I'm going to go to the Guardians and the Reds game, which starts in 20 minutes. In Cleveland at Progressive Field, and give me one of the best players in baseball here tonight who's got a bunch of numbers that I think are going to help him out. Give me Joe Ram, Jose Ramirez. Now, on the season, Jose's only hitting 207. It's been a bit of a slow start for him just in terms of the pure batting average. The power numbers are starting to show up. He's got 18 stolen bags, but he's going up against the lefty Andrew Abbott tonight. 4-for-12 career against Andrew Abbott. And when you look at Josie, he normally hits lefties very well. And that is the case. Even in a slow start this year, he's crushing lefties this season. A 283 batting average, a 976 OPS. Last year against lefties, he had a 320 batting average. So Jose Ramirez batting second tonight for the Guardians with a favorable matchup with Andrew Abbott on the mound. Give me Joe Ram for the Cleveland Guardians. All right, Cordell, who are you rolling with tonight?
4: Yeah, I'm going to kind of take the easy way out. I'm going with Shohei. It's not very often here. I got to keep the streak going. And look, this isn't as much of a layup as you think that it would be. Shohei's only hitting 150 in the month of May. So this hasn't been the typical Ohtani month for him at the plate. But the Angels are just free falling these days. They're a team that gets hit and hit hard. Their starter, and I always struggle with his name, Jack Kokanowicz. He hasn't had a really good last couple of starts, especially his last start against the Blue Jays. He got knocked around pretty good in that one, giving up 6 runs in 4 innings. I think this is a good situation for Shohei, who hasn't been in the lineup since Tuesday, actually had a home run that night going 2-for-4. I think Shohei can come out there, keep the streak going, at least for me, and get a hit tonight.
1: Beautiful. All right, Combs, over to you. Not only do we have the Subway Series starting tonight between the Yankees and the Mets, we got the North Siders versus the South Siders, or whatever you guys call it in Chicago. Cubs, White Sox, who are you rocking with?
5: This is 3 of the 6 days per year that I don't like the Chicago White Sox. So I'm going to actually go with the Chicago Cub. I'm going to go with Carson Kelly, who owns the White Sox over the course of his career. 11 hits in 10 games against the White Sox. Bats over 300 against them. And then going up against Sean Burke, who against National League teams this year in 23 innings pitched has given up 19 hits. So give me Carson Kelly tonight against the White Sox.
1: All right, finally, we go to our VP, our video producer, Monty, a.k.a. the owner and operator of batters-box.com. 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
6: Ketel Marte, I'm taking a layup tonight. 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He's got the 4th highest matchup rating on my board. I've got his WOBA, ISO, and hard contact all increasing by at least 12%, and that doesn't even include the hitting environment in Colorado. Great trends, 115 elite rated games. He's getting a hit 72% of the time, so I think he's going to get it done.
1: Sweet. By the way, I didn't realize it was supposed to be rivalry weekend this weekend in Major League Baseball until I just realized Cubs, White Sox, Yankees, Mets. I was like, all right, what else do we got going? You got Rangers, Astros, so Texas battle. You got Dodgers, Angels. You got Giants, A's. You got Reds, Guardians. You got O's, Nats. That's why you know, Cordell, you were talking about up the Beltway. Wow, I didn't even realize. All right, well, rivalry weekend continues next, and we'll also talk some NBA playoffs. Big night, two game sixes. We'll preview them both when we return. BetMGM tonight, right here on Westwood One.
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17: A Better Life with Dr. Sanjay Gupta.
18: For years, scientists have been studying the association between depression and dementia. As you might expect, the relationship is complicated. But there's this new study out of the UK which found it's not just broad strokes. There are six symptoms of depression that are especially correlated with dementia risk years later. Number one, losing confidence in yourself. Two, not being able to face up to your problems. Three, not feeling warmth or affection from other people. Four, feeling nervous and anxious all the time. Five, not being satisfied with the way tasks are carried out. And finally, six, difficulty concentrating. What we could be seeing here is the impact of people becoming less social, or that certain changes in the brain lead to both depression and dementia. But dementia takes longer to manifest. If you notice these symptoms, talk to your doctor about it. I'm Dr. Sanjay Gupta, helping you live a better life.
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0: The day shuts down. 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
1: 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All right, Cordell, we got Pistons-Cavs Game 6 coming up here in about 10 minutes from now. Series shifts back to Cleveland. The Cavs finally won their first road game of the entire playoffs in Game 5 when they produced a stunning comeback down 9 with under 3 minutes to go. Detroit melted, James Harden ignited, and then in overtime, the Cavs were just the better team. And they've been the better team for 3 games in a row now. They won both their games at home. They got a chance to win 4 in a row and close out Detroit, but all you got to do is look back the last series, Cordell. The Pistons were down 3 games to 1 against Orlando and produced a big comeback, winning 3 in a row, including that 26-point comeback in Game 6. Do they have it in them again tonight? That's where I'd like to start this debate. After seeing 3 straight, pretty mediocre games from the Detroit Pistons, the Cavs are 4.5-point favorites at BetMGM. The total is 209.5. Cordell, do you think the Pistons have what it takes to bounce back tonight, or are you counting them out?
2: You know, I've been going back and forth on this all the way up until the point where you just asked me the question. Like, I keep flip-flopping because it's tough to really get a pulse on this series right now. I don't look at this series the same way I did Detroit series against Orlando. I always felt like Orlando was playing kind of above expectations and were kind of surprising some people. This Cavs team really all season has been one of the better teams in the East. So I'm not surprised that we are where we are, where the Cavs are a game away from winning this series and going to the conference finals. But I can't ignore the fact that Detroit, every time this year that it feels like their back has been up against the wall, we've seen the best version of this Pistons team. I go back to Cade Cunningham getting hurt on the latter part of the season, and the Pistons really going on a run to kind of cement the number one seed in the Eastern Conference. I do kind of go back to that Orlando Magic series a little bit, and they did. They were on the ropes. The series was almost over. And then they come storming back. Again, I do acknowledge that the Cavs are a better team than the Magic. I also can't ignore the fact that the guys that we have questioned time and time again for the Cavs are the ones leading them so far this series. James Harden, Mobley, like these guys have been the ones that have really come through for them in a big way. And now they're back at home. Cleveland has been so good at home all year for the most part. I'd like to think that tonight you're going to obviously get the best punch from the Pistons. I think the Pistons are probably going to find a way to extend this series and force a game 7 back in their house. But I don't think the Cavs are just going to give it to them. I'm cautious. I'm optimistically cautious that James Harden is going to somewhat keep it going. But I do think he's due for a letdown. But the thing about James Harden that has worked for him so far in this series is that he has come through in moments where they need him the most. It hasn't necessarily been, oh, James Harden is going off all game. He's kind of picked his spots. And Donovan Mitchell took a little bit of time to get going last game, and James Harden kind of filled that void until Mitchell ended up catching his groove and catching fire later on in the game. I do think that they're going to get some good moments from James Harden tonight, but I think Detroit ratchets up that pressure again and forces Cleveland to start getting back to turning the ball over, because that's been Detroit's formula this entire series. They have to get out in the open court. They have to get those live ball turnovers so that they can get those quick buckets on the other end and kind of deflate a little bit of that confidence that Cleveland has been playing with offensively.
1: Yeah, great, excellent points. Great points. I mean, and let's focus on Detroit too, right? Because I said it the other night, it feels like for me, this team now, they've dug themselves a hole in both of their first two series. They were able to escape with the help of an all-time lifeline. Like the Magic literally had their, it was like the horror movie when you're the killer, they have the killer dead and it's like, finish him off. We're all yelling at the TV, finish him off. And then they don't. And the killer off, of course, always ends up coming back. Like the Magic were up by 26 and they had the kill. They had the Pistons dead and buried right there. And then they like, you know, they just, they threw like the weapon, like they threw the gun or they threw the knife away and they were like, And then all of a sudden, you know, like Michael Myers, like rises up. Like that was what the Pistons did. Like you needed to put him away. So I said after game five, it feels like the Pistons are going to need the Cavaliers to donate this game six tonight, which I just don't see happening. Not in Cleveland. The Cavs have been the ultimate Jekyll and Hyde team. They've been great. Their shooting numbers are completely different looking from when they're on the road. They've been a great home team. They've yet to lose at home in the playoffs. Then again, they had yet to win a game on the road, and that trend got bucked. So do we see this trend get bucked? Now that they have the upper hand, they've got the advantage, they have a chance to close it out tonight. Do they donate this game? Do they give this game away? Do we get the James Harden classic game six or game seven meltdown where, I mean, he was brutal in game two. Since then, Cordell, he has been on the up and up in this series. He's been getting better with each passing game. But it's like, can you believe it? Can you just ignore 16, 17 years worth of history where James Harden has historically played his worst basketball at the tail end of a playoff series? Do we get that tonight? Because if Cleveland plays even their B game, I think they win this. I just don't think Detroit's been good enough. They haven't had anybody outside of Cade Cunningham consistently step up. One of those guys was Tobias Harris. He kind of had a clunker last game at home. Duncan Robinson's not even in the starting lineup tonight. He didn't play last game because of a bad back. He's going to play tonight, but he's not in the starting lineup. And I think that speaks volumes about what kind of shape he's in. Dennis Jenkins was the guy that you talked about who filled in incredibly well for Cade Cunningham when Cade had that collapsed lung. Dennis Jenkins wasn't very good for most of this series, and he's going to be all of a sudden be forced into a big role here. You know, he finally had a big game last game with 19 points. Can you count on Dennis Jenkins to do that again? And then there's the biggest culprit of why Detroit's in this 3-2 hole. Jalen Duren, who gets his first All-Star nod this season. He has been brutal, Cordell, to the point where J.B. Bickerstaff literally closed with the former G League MVP, B-Ball Paul Reed, instead of having Jalen Duren on the floor. So if Detroit's going to do this, they're going to have to take it. I don't think they're capable the way they've played. I think if this is Cleveland would give it to them, if anything. But if the Pistons are going to win this game tonight, who do you think has got to step up outside of Cade Cunningham? Who has got to be that number two guy?
2: Well, look, you, all your points are valid. And look, Durant has to be one of the guys to step up. Tobias has to do it. And look, Tobias has fought his own demons this postseason because he's usually has a lot of that James Harden syndrome with him. You know, you go back in time with Tobias in Orlando, Tobias in Philadelphia, he usually disappears come April when the playoffs start. That hasn't really been the case for him for the most part. That's been one of the big surprises, honestly, of this postseason to this point, has been Tobias Harris being a huge focal point offensively for the Pistons. That has kind of gone away. He's come back down to earth. I don't agree with Bickerstaff sitting Durant the way that he did in that last game, and I get it. He hasn't been good, but you just said it. If they're going to do anything, he has to be a part of that. He has to contribute some way, somehow. And I can't ignore the fact that with him not on the floor, all of a sudden, James Harden's getting those floaters in the paint. All of a sudden, all those alley-oops at the basket are becoming easier. He may not be getting those easy buckets that he was getting throughout the regular season because it's the postseason. Teams are going to tighten that up in a seven-game series, but he can still help you. Now, what, the other night, I think he only had like 3 rebounds. That's inexcusable. That is just completely inexcusable. He's got to get his head in the game, but you got to challenge this guy to play at his A, to give you his A game, because if he's going to be on the bench for the last 6-7 minutes of the game, you stand no chance. I just thought that was kind of waving the white flag a little bit. I didn't agree with that, despite him not playing well. He has to be on the floor for them. He has to. You can't allow Jared Allen to get out there and get those easy alley-oops the way that he was getting. Like, you need somebody at the basket that can be a little bit of a force on the back end of your defense. So if it's just that and him making a more concerted effort to get on the glass, that in itself can help Detroit. But look, we can sit here and talk until we're blue in the face about somebody stepping up and helping Cade Cunningham, and somebody does need to step up and help him, but he's also got to just go out there and do it himself too. And I think Cade needs to realize that this is one of those games where when you're the best player on the team and it's win or go home, you've got to be the one to have the best game on the floor that night. He's got to force the issue a little bit, and that's a challenge for Cade, who likes the game to kind of come to him naturally. He doesn't force anything, really. He's a little too relaxed, a little too chill at sometimes, a little too passive. I need the ball in Cade Cunningham's hands a lot tonight. I need to see him aggressive, not settling, attacking the basket, getting those big guys in foul trouble, and kind of leading the charge and taking some of the pressure off of some of your struggling role players, because once they see the star get going and rolling, they'll kind of follow suit. They'll hit a couple extra shots, but it's got to be a Cade Cunningham night where he's going potentially 30-plus. He's got to have his best game of the postseason tonight, and that's the burden that you wear when you're the best team, when you're the best player on the team. Cade is naturally a guy that wants to get everybody involved. Tonight might not be the night for that. He's got to go get a bucket.
1: Well, I mean, they wasted his best game of the playoffs last game. He had 39 points, 9 rebounds, and 7 assists, and they still lost. So, like, what is it going to take? 50 tonight from Cade Cunningham?
2: It might.
1: I'll tell you what. I think just as important as Cade scoring and finding who's going to be that secondary guy, whether it is Dennis Jenkins, whether we finally get a good game from Jalen Duren, I think on the other side, Asar Thompson, who had a brutal game 4, and then he was much better last game. Mm-hmm. He has got to stop Spida. He's got to stop Donovan Mitchell, which he did for the most part. Only 21 points for Spida, but you look at the 2 games at home in Cleveland this series, 35 and 43 points. So how can they stop Donovan Mitchell is just as important as who is going to step up and do some scoring tonight for the Detroit Pistons. 310-840-4910. That game just got underway. So let's quickly move ahead, and we'll talk about this game in more detail a little bit later on, because we still got over 2 hours before it tips off. But Spurs T-Wolves game 6 tonight as well in Minnesota. San Antonio up 3-2. Minnesota win or go home. First time in this series that we've had 2 days off between games. And Cordell, I think that is going to be a monstrous lifeline for Ant-Man. I'm expecting Anthony Edwards, one of the best games we've ever seen him play in the postseason. I would be very wary of counting out Anthony Edwards and the T-Wolves tonight. Now, Cordell, here's some context for you. I picked them to win this series. I've been picking them to win every game. They've been blown out now twice. Wemby looks completely unstoppable, looks unguardable. Ever since he got outside of getting ejected, he has been the best player on the floor. And so I get it. San Antonio's looked like the better team. Minnesota's missing DiVincenzo. They're a little bit banged up. I still think backs against the wall, Minnesota's going to give you their best effort tonight, despite a couple of games where they haven't given their best effort. You know, they went up 1-0 on the road, and then that game 2, they got down double digits early, and they basically looked like they packed it in. But do you think San Antonio closes it out tonight? Are you with me? Do you think Ant-Man's going to have a monster game, or do you just simply think Wemby is too freaking good and Minnesota can't stop him?
2: Yeah, well, look, I think this is one of those situations where two things are true. I think Wemby is so freaking good. I do think he's unstoppable. I do think when it's all said and done, the Spurs will win this series. I don't think it happens tonight, though. I agree with you. I think the extra day of rest benefits Minnesota more than it does San Antonio. I think Ant's going to empty the tank tonight. I think the defensive pressure is going to ratchet up big time for Minnesota because it has to. It's all about limiting everybody else. Wemby's going to do his thing. I think it's just about not letting Stephon Castle be as efficient from the field as he's been so far. He's a really, really good player. Don't get me wrong. And the Spurs have so many different guys that can kill you right now, especially with Dylan Harper there as a rookie. I mean, he's a bucket himself. But I think it's all about taking away some of those guys around Wemby and then again allowing Ant-Man to go out there and do his thing. Now that also means Julius Randle has got to wake up. He's got to wake up at some point, and he's got to step up to the plate and carry his part of the weight as well. I think Naz Reid, get him a couple of threes, get him going a little bit early. But Julius Randle's got – he's going to be the one that's tasked with getting those guys in foul trouble. It's mainly Wemby. Like, put your head down, go to the basket. That's when Julius is at his best. That jump shot that he's developed has gotten really good for him. But just like a lot of these other modern-day big men, they get a little too confident in that jumper, and they start to settle. He's got to get – both feet back in the paint and put pressure on Wemby to, even if it's not getting him in foul trouble, forcing him to come over and guard you when thinking that you're going to go up for a layup. Julius Randle is also a pretty decent playmaker. That opens up the backdoor cutter, something for somebody else to kind of dive in behind him, and it's an easy bucket for them. But you've got to

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1: 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I'm Pat Boyle. He's Cordell Woodland filling in for Brad Evans. And the phone number to join the show is 310-840-4910. Let's get you your first scoreboard update here of this very busy Friday night in the NBA playoffs. A couple of game sixes. Cavs Pistons in Cleveland. Cavs up 3-2. They can advance to play my Knicks in the Eastern Conference Finals if they win this game tonight. In Cleveland up 16-12. With 5 minutes left to go in the first quarter, and it's James Harden having a great game so far early on. The Beard, I believe he just hit that jump shot, so that would give him 7 points, if I'm correct there. 7 early points for James Harden to go with 2 rebounds. Meanwhile, Donovan Mitchell's got 5 points. And for the Detroit Pistons, they are led by Cade Cunningham, who's got 5 points, and Ausar Thompson, who's got 5 points, along with 2 rebounds, 2 assists, and 2 steals. So Ausar Thompson bringing his best ball tonight. Cavs lead it, though, 16-14. And then we got a busy Friday night in baseball. We'll get you some scores there in just a bit. Rivalry weekend kicking off between a bunch of the teams. But before we do that, Cordell, what we've been doing every day this week is playing this new game called the Sports Geo Game or the Geo Sports Game or the Geo Sports App. Have you heard of it before today?
2: I haven't, so I'm very intrigued.
1: Okay, it is basically sports, where sports trivia meets geography. So with that being said, let's get producer Brandon Combs in the mix. Let's get video producer Monty, who, if you're watching live on Twitter or on YouTube, you can follow along, you can play along, and let's play a little sports geo game, shall we? Combs, we got 5 questions, Cordell, yep. And we basically have to answer by putting the pin on the map. So that's about as easy as I can explain it. Combs, what's question number one?
3: All right, first question. Michael Jordan was born in this major city before growing up in North Carolina. I know the answer.
1: Now, Combs, did you play today?
3: I did not, but I know the answer. I know Michael Jordan's my favorite athlete of all time.
1: Yeah, you know what? And it's crazy that I don't know where MJ grew up.
3: No, where he was born.
2: He grew up in New York, didn't he?
3: He was born.
2: Born in New
3: York. Oh, yeah.
1: Where was he born?
3: He was born in Brooklyn.
2: Oh, yeah.
3: Yep. Brooklyn, New York.
1: Wow.
3: Now, Pat, this is up to you. I don't know, Monty, do you know where Brooklyn, New York is located?
1: I know where Brooklyn is.
3: All right.
4: Somewhere in this big area.
1: Yep, zoom in, Monty.
4: That's as far as I can go, unfortunately.
1: Oh, really? Okay. All right, so if you see where it's all, like, all white, that's Queens. Yep, that's Brooklyn right there.
4: Right here?
1: Yep, maybe go a touch, like, southeast.
3: It's like right on the New Jersey border, right about, isn't it?
1: No, that's too much. Go back northwest more. Right, yeah, right there. Go ahead and let it rip right there.
4: All right, I hope you're right.
1: I am right. I know where Brooklyn is.
3: Yeah, oh, man, we got the shake on the map. You got 100. I know where Brooklyn is, he says. Yeah, you're damn right you know where Brooklyn is. How many miles did we miss that by?
4: 3 miles.
3: 3 miles. Oh my goodness.
4: Pretty That's good. Crazy.
3: All right. I like that. All right. Next question. Before Paul Skeens won a national title at LSU, he was a two-way player at this service academy.
1: I had no idea Paul Skeens was at a service academy either. My guess.
3: He was at Air Force.
1: Cordell, do you know this?
2: I don't know this one. I didn't know that he was at the service academy either.
1: Yeah, I'm going to assume it wasn't Army, and I'm going to assume it probably wasn't Navy. My guess would be the Air Force.
3: Did you not hear me?
1: No, why? Did you say it?
3: Yeah, I said it was the Air Force.
1: Oh, okay. Wow, no, I didn't even hear you at all.
3: Yes, Air Force Academy is in Colorado Springs, Colorado.
1: Okay. Now, do you know where Colorado Springs is?
3: I have no clue where Colorado Springs, Colorado is. No idea.
1: I do. We know where Colorado is on the map because it's a little tricky between that and like...
3: Monty knows.
4: I'm in Colorado right now, and I believe...
1: Oh, wow.
4: ...that this big city would be Denver right there. So, and Colorado Springs, I believe, is south of Denver, so I want to say it's this city right here.
3: Go for it.
1: All right, Monty. You're taking charge on this, brother. Let that thing rip then.
4: Let's let it rip.
1: See if I think you shook the map again.
3: Oh, we shook it again.
4: Let's go.
3: How many miles off were we there?
1: I mean, he must have been right on it. He nailed it.
3: 4 miles.
2: Oh, yeah, that's right on.
3: We've been 7 total miles off of our first 2 pinpoints.
2: That's crazy.
3: That's amazing.
1: Now, for reference, Cordell, you can get a max score of, 200 for each question. So the max score you can get in a round is 1,000. I think the first time we played this, we got like 946, and then yesterday we got like 907. We're at 400. We're at a perfect 400 right now.
3: Oh, God, I think we're about to be less than that. LeBron James and Steph Curry were both born in the same hospital 39 months apart in this city. Now, LeBron's from Akron, but was he born in Akron? And Steph was born in Akron?
1: It's got to be.
2: I thought he was.
1: Well, I guess it was Steph's dad playing for the Cavaliers when he was born, because then that makes sense if that's the case.
3: Uh-huh. Are Steph and LeBron brothers?
1: No, but Steph and Seth are.
3: All right. I have no clue where Akron's at.
4: I have no idea.
3: I know where Cleveland's at.
4: Yeah.
3: Is it Akron's what, south of Cleveland or east?
1: Well, Cleveland's on the river, so it's got to be south.
3: Well, so I mean, you see where the
1: lake. Cleveland's on the lake.
3: Yeah, you see where that the second hump in that lake is, Monty, towards the center of the state? Go down more.
4: Right.
3: That next hump. There you go. Right. That's there. Cleveland right there.
4: There's nothing there.
3: Well, Cleveland's in that general vicinity.
4: On the map.
3: And I think
1: how can you tell if it's a major city, Monty, just by the discoloration?
4: Yeah, there just seems to be like concrete or something gray, you know, like roads and utilities.
3: I don't know. I know
4: maybe
3: that
4: this is Cleveland.
3: I'm pretty sure Cleveland is that second. Like I drive through Cleveland all the damn time when I'm driving to Vermont. I'm pretty sure Cleveland's that.
4: Could be right here, I guess. I don't know, man.
3: Akron is. I can't remember if Akron is south or east of Cleveland. Maybe it's both. I don't know.
4: Anybody else got any ideas?
3: I would say...
1: I'm going to go ahead and guess that Akron is south of Cleveland.
3: All right.
1: It's like just south. Like maybe like 25 miles.
3: All right. So, Monty, go south of where I showed and just put your pin there. Just
4: click here?
3: Yeah.
4: All right.
1: No, go back to where you were.
4: Oh. Yeah. Clean base hit. It's not bad. You got a 96.
3: There we go.
1: Okay.
3: 96, right. Not bad.
1: Not a perfect score, but we'll take that.
4: 57 miles. I'm guessing this was Cleveland up here on the lake.
1: Yep.
4: And then that's Akron.
3: All right.
4: Next question.
3: Oh, God. This capital's crime rate famously dropped near zero during Manny Pacquiao's boxing matches.
2: Vegas?
1: Vegas? Is it Vegas or is it the country that he was born in?
3: Yeah, but where's he from?
2: Oh, it's outside. We do outside the country too. Okay.
3: Oh, yeah.
2: I'm thinking this is all.
1: Yeah, you can do the entire.
3: Real.
1: Yeah, the whole world is up for game.
3: This is where it gets
1: Manny
3: real.
1: Manny Pacquiao from what? Vietnam?
2: Well, he's Philippine.
4: I don't remember.
2: From the Philippines.
1: Yeah, he is. He's Philippines.
4: Philippines?
3: All right, so.
2: Yeah.
3: Which is in what? Asia?
4: Yeah, I think it's somewhere right here.
1: Does that say PH?
4: It does.
1: Yeah, that's the Philippines. It's got to be. Yeah. It's got to be a town, a city in Philippines, right? Or it's either that or it's Vegas. But is Vegas's crime rate that high to begin with?
2: Right. Yeah,
4: it's got to be the Philippines.
2: It's got to be Philippines. He's also,
4: questions.
2: I mean, no, he's also a part of the government. He was a government official and a singer out there, so he does it all.
1: Yeah, it's got to be the Philippines. I don't know what city he's from, or I don't know what city he was in, you know.
4: Well, we just
1: got to be the Philippines.
4: The capital of Philippines, so I don't know where that is, but somewhere. We should probably pick one of the bigger islands, I would think.
2: Yeah.
4: So
2: yeah,
4: either probably. North
1: that sounds
4: Big Island that, or South Big Island.
3: Let's go.
4: This seems like a huge city.
3: Let's go north.
4: I say we go right there.
3: Are you south or are you north? I'm confused.
4: I'm on north.
2: North.
4: I'm up north.
3: Go.
4: I think it's.
1: Oh, yeah. Do that one right there.
3: Yeah.
1: Oh, you shook him out.
3: Oh, my God.
1: Let's
3: go. Oh, my God.
4: Let's go. Again.
3: Let's go.
1: Monty, are you kidding me?
3: Oh, God.
4: Dude, if my betting card shakes out like this, we're in for a night.
3: We're in for a night. All right, last question, boys.
1: But that's next level stuff. See, you got to know a map. Like, it's one thing to know ball and to know sports. It's another thing to know the map. And we're literally zooming in to find out where the most populated spots are. It's called educated guess.
3: All right, so it might be all you. Cordell, how good are you with soccer? Okay.
2: I'm out.
3: All right. Diego Maradona led this club to their first two Serie A championships.
1: Yeah, it's Italy, and he played for, I believe it was it AC Milan?
4: I can't help
1: was
4: you
1: it
4: out
1: Napoli?
4: There.
3: I have no clue. The fact that you knew that was Italy was more than I knew.
1: I think he played for Napoli. Which is Naples. I was in Napoli with my brother. Oh, man. And you would think I would know it. It's central Italy, but it's not the mountains. Actually, it kind of is the mountains, but it's like the city in the mountains.
4: There's something here. Maybe that's it. That's pretty right in the middle. Otherwise, I don't know. Is it by a lake? Lake right there.
1: No. I don't think it's... I think it's near the water.
4: The coast?
1: Yeah. It's on the west coast, and I think it's south of Rome, but I don't... Wait, zoom out real quick. Go to where it looks like it's densely populated, south of that.
4: Right here?
1: Right there. I think that's Naples. I think that's Naples.
4: Third. Yeah. All right.
2: What would our guess is so far?
4: Let's go, Pat.
3: Oh, my.
4: 99.
1: Oh my God, dude.
3: What's our total score?
2: That's
4: 9 miles.
3: Wow.
4: 989.
3: Unreal.
1: I don't think we're never going to beat that. That's like we literally got a near perfect score.
3: 989 out of 1,000. Yeah, I mean,
1: I guess, witnessed history.
3: I mean, we could.
2: I feel like I actually accomplished something.
3: You know? you were a part of something tonight, Cordell.
2: Yeah,
3: I learned something new.
2: That's the highlight of my day.
1: Wow,
3: that's hilarious.
1: That's freaking remarkable, man.
3: I love this.
1: We purely guessed on the capital of Philippines, which I just looked it up, by the way, Manila, Thrilla in Manila. And then that was an educated guess on Naples, on Napoli. I can't believe we nailed that. And Kai and Monty nailing Colorado Springs.
3: That is unreal.
2: Yeah, that's
1: what a freaking
4: been to Colorado Springs a few times, so that was
3: and you nailed
2: that's the
3: Brooklyn.
2: Definition of teamwork right there.
3: I mean, you should nail Brooklyn. You live there. Well, not in Brooklyn, but you live close. But yeah, you nailed it right on the damn head. Unreal.
1: Wow. Brad's going to be pissed when he finds out we got a 989.
3: We're going to tell him Cordell had all the answers, too.
1: Yeah.
3: Cordell did everything, man. Really, Cordell knew it all, Brad. This is on you.
2: I'm sissy.
1: All right, we'll take a short break. 310-840-4910. We come back at your scoreboard update. We'll also tell you, in our opinions, the best and the worst schedule release social media videos, because, I mean, I love them. Maybe for some people, they don't care. I love them. I couldn't get enough. And so I've watched almost every single team's one, and we'll talk about it when we come back. He's Cordell Woodland filling in for Brad Evans. I'm Pat Boyle. This is BetMGM Tonight here on Westwood One Sports.
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31: You know, it's interesting. For such a long time, I think people thought about diseases as something that mostly happened later in life. Just in recent years, however, we as a society have really begun to think about preventing certain ailments much, much earlier. Case in point, new study out of Northwestern University School of Medicine found the mid-30s are a major turning point for men's heart health. For women, about a decade later. But for the men, this is the time when you really need to be thinking about your heart health seriously. At a bare minimum, start seeing a primary care doctor once a year just to get your blood pressure and cholesterol checked. You can also look up and then do your best to follow what is known as the American Heart Association's Life's Essential Eight. These are things everyone can do to decrease their risk of heart disease. I'm Dr. Sanjay Gupta, helping you live a better life.
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1: Welcome on back, BetMGM Tonight. Westwood One Sports. I'm Pat Boyle. He's Cordell Woodland filling in for Brad Evans. And the phone number to join the show, 310-840-4910. You can call, you can text. If you're going to text, I don't know, just maybe listen to the show. I don't know what to do with this one, Cordell. We got a 716 number that texts in. You guys need to acknowledge that these are both playoff caliber goalies. Fine line. We haven't talked a lick of hockey on this on the show tonight. I don't know.
2: Maybe he means the center. See, he might go. You know, this autocorrect gets me sometimes when I send out tweets. Maybe he meant centers. We were talking about some of the big men in the Cavs Detroit series. I don't know. I'm trying to see what they see, but we haven't talked hockey, not even a little bit yet.
1: No, and Combs, now is this a text that came in within the last hour and a half that the show started? I think it is, because I think the text
3: came in at 6:49 Eastern.
1: I don't know, man. I mean, we were talking to Cody Decker. He didn't mention anything hockey.
2: No.
1: That was during our interview with Cody. Actually, that was right after that. That was when we did Let's Go Streaking. I don't know, man. I don't know.
2: It's Friday, everyone.
1: It is Friday. Yeah, he's putting the fried in Friday, that texter. 310-840-4910. 13-0 run for the Pistons. All of a sudden, they've jumped in front here to start the second quarter. It's 35-25. Detroit leads. Cleveland finally just broke that drought with a couple of free throws. But, yeah, hot start for the Detroit Pistons after it looked like Cleveland had the upper hand. Cade Cunningham's got 7 points. Donovan Mitchell's got 9 points for Cleveland. James Harden and Evan Mobley also with 7. All right, Cordell, yesterday we had our NFL schedule release 2-hour special with Scott Golick and Mike Graham. Scott Graham and Mike Golick. I came back on after at 10 o'clock to a little instant reaction. But then last night, this morning, I was watching more of the schedule release social media videos. I tell you what, some of these social media teams, man, they are clever. They are funny. And I think the most savage was, as they are normally right near the top, the LA Chargers. Did you get a chance to watch their Halo-themed social media video release?
2: I did. The Chargers typically, and look, I'm not going to dress it up like I'm like the biggest guy when it comes to some of these schedule releases. I think the schedule release is very overblown, to be honest with you. But some of these teams do a pretty good job of really putting their production hat on and putting out some good videos. And the Chargers seem to be one of those teams every year that it seems like they always do a really good job with the production of their video. And I thought theirs was really good again this year.
1: Yeah, I mean, they make fun of Raiders fans by basically, saying that they're all criminals, right? They say release the fans and then they let them out of jail. They get after the Patriots by saying conquer the cupcakes, making fun of the Patriots' soft schedule last year. And, they do the nothing to see here when that was their alluding to the Russini-Vrabel joke. I think the biggest thing they actually had a lot of people upset was they basically – had Denver Broncos Bo Nix, and they throw like a Halo grenade at his ankle and it blows up. Just poking fun there at the Bo Nix fractured ankle, which right. I thought was again, that's why producer Brandon Combs labeled it the most savage. The funniest ones, the Chiefs were great. They used, and mm-hmm. I always blank on his name, the actor's name, but he was in The Hangover. He's the one that goes, "Not up in here." And he's in a ton of other movies. He's tremendous. I'm blanking on his name, but they had him and I forget the actress's name as well, but it was basically like an old school commercial where they're selling products and they did that. And they're supposed to be like a divorced married couple. They took a couple of nice jabs at some teams there. The Seahawks, they were like, oh, and, you know, here's a franchise that you can buy. It was $1 billion, but nobody's buying it. So it's only like $10 because the Seahawks are having trouble selling the franchise. So I thought that was one was pretty funny.
2: Yeah, I mean, and I it's funny you bring up the Chiefs one. I was watching that actually this morning, and I thought it was okay. I'm a sucker for retro stuff. So when you start going and doing like 90s themed type of production, I'm a sucker for that type of stuff. But it looked like a lot of people weren't really feeling the Chiefs videos for whatever reason. But I saw a lot of people. Now, granted, you got to take that with a grain of salt. If you look in the comment section on anything on the internet, you're going to find nothing but negativity.
1: Exactly.
2: Anyway, which is exactly what I found.
1: Yeah. Rob Riggle, by the way. Thank you, Monty. Rob Riggle. He's hilarious. I thought the Titans one was good, too. They basically just went up to a bunch of people and thought and found their lookalikes for the star players on the other team, except for Myles Garrett. When they did the Browns, they literally just found this like little, you know, husky white kid, which is funny. But a lot of the other ones were good, especially they get this old guy wearing like a Canadian tuxedo. He's got all denim on and he's got long blonde hair. And they're like, Trevor Lawrence. He goes, no, I'm not Trevor Lawrence. I thought that one was funny.
2: Actually, you know, a lot of people on the internet, they ended up putting out, I guess, some of the behind the scenes stuff earlier today because it kind of had everybody around the world talking. Did Trevor Lawrence cut his hair? And then they kind of put the video out today saying, no, it was a wig. He's still sunshine. He still got the hair because a lot of people were scared. And you brought up the Raiders earlier because I think the Chargers, because of the Chargers video. I actually thought the Raiders had a pretty good video, too. They went with the Step Brothers theme with Kirk Cousins and Fernando Mendoza. I thought that was pretty clever.
1: Yeah, it was good. It went on too long, as would most things with Kirk Cousins and Fernando Mendoza, who we've quickly learned is just as goofy. But, yeah, that was the beginning was good. All right, when we come back, we're going to preview the AFC North after the schedule release here on
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8: You know, it's interesting. For such a long time, I think people thought about diseases as something that mostly happened later in life. Just in recent years, however, we as a society have really begun to think about preventing certain ailments much, much earlier. Case in point, new study out of Northwestern University School of Medicine found the mid-30s are a major turning point for men's heart health. For women, about a decade later. But for the men, this is the time when you really need to be thinking about your heart health seriously. At a bare minimum, start seeing a primary care doctor once a year just to get your blood pressure and cholesterol checked. You can also look up and then do your best to follow what is known as the American Heart Association's Life's Essential 8. These are things everyone can do to decrease the risk of heart disease. I'm Dr. Sanjay Gupta, helping you live a better life.
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